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4: Also been involved in trying to get an expansion team for Las Vegas, but by buying the Lakers, the two do not have to wait for that decision. If it happens, expansion could take place in the 2028-29 season. I'm Marcela Sanchez.
5: 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From Washington, I'm Keith Peters reporting. There was a scary find during a high school football practice in Arkansas. We hear more on that story from correspondent Lisa Dwyer reporting.
6: A Maumelle, Arkansas high school football player had every right to be a little rattled after finding a venomous snake inside his helmet during practice. The student felt an unusual movement inside his headgear following warm-ups last week and brought his helmet to an assistant coach for inspection. A two-foot cottonmouth was discovered wedged in behind some padding. The pit viper was so reluctant to exit the helmet that police officers had to submerge it in water.
7: Because he's going to move. There he is.
6: To force the snake out.
8: Oh, he's coming.
6: Animal services took it to a wooded area far from the school. Sound courtesy, Dr. Cole Bierbaum, Maumelle Animal Services. I'm Lisa Dwyer.
5: 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From Washington, I'm Keith Peters.
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14: Morning glory and evening grace, America. I'm Hugh Hewitt. Welcome to Hour 3 of today's program. Admiral Mark C. Montgomery, retired United States Navy, senior fellow at the Foundation for the Defense of Democracy, joins me as he does at least once a month. Admiral, I was at a minor league baseball game last night where it got so out of hand, they had the third baseman pitch the ninth inning rather than use another reliever. And all he did was throw big, fat meatballs that they were hitting all over the place. But they got some outs, too. So I thought I would begin with a big, fat meatball. What do you think is going on with Iran right now? Are we winning?
15: So that's the meatball. Okay. Yeah. I think it's weird. You hear the president say, I control the Strait of Hormuz, and you hear the Bahati, the head of the IRGC, say, we control the Strait of Hormuz. They're both correct. The United States, using its Navy, can blockade the Strait of Hormuz, and if you're foolish enough, like a Panamanian freighter yesterday, to try to run it, you'll catch a couple hellfires and you'll have to lay to and be boarded.

0: And by dint of a navy, we can stop all flow through the Strait of Hormuz. The Iranians can by geography right now block the Strait of Hormuz by firing in and scaring merchant ships. So those are both true. But what's also true is the only one of us that can open the Strait of Hormuz is the United States if the president were to decide to do that. I think right now he does not have the political will to do that, because I think it would involve risk to our ships, but also to merchant ships, and it would require a significant bombing campaign to be restarted against the littoral areas in the vicinity of the Strait of Hormuz. So right now you're at an all stop, and now the question comes, which one of us feels the pain of a throttled Strait of Hormuz? And I recognize a small amount of Western-supported oil is coming through, somewhere probably between 2 and 5 million barrels a day, and stuff is going out through pipelines to the tune of 7 or maybe even 8 million barrels a day. But overall, we're underperforming where we were before the war in terms of getting fuel out and certainly getting LNG out. So I say at this point, you know, the United States, we're going to play a game of chicken on economic pressure, or we can restart a campaign. You know, I've argued for restarting an air campaign in order to impose cost on the Iranians and force open the Strait of Hormuz. But I'm in the minority in terms of, you know, if I were in the executive branch right now.
1: Well, you persuaded me a long time ago. Oil right now is at $82.63 a barrel. That's for Brent. And I assume that if we go back to full combat operations, that'll go back up closer to 100. And that's a political cost the president doesn't want to incur between now and the election. But that after the election, do you agree with my assessment that after the election, all bets are off about this?
0: I hope so, because, you know, I believe this is how you look. There's a lot on the line here. One is, should this regime exist as it is currently constituted? And I don't think it isn't. I don't think it should. It's a 47-year authoritarian regime that's practiced terrorism for that whole time, killed 1,000-plus Americans, killed 1,000 Europeans in Europe or in Afghanistan, killed 30,000-plus of its own people in a weekend. And, you know, Europe treats us like co-belligerents, and we're not finishing the job here. So I think we should finish the job. Plus, there's a principle of international trade here that will spread rapidly, not least of which to the Bab el-Mandeb and the Red Sea, and, you know, in between the Red Sea and the Arabian Sea. And we cannot allow this to continue. So if we have to wait till after the election to do it, we should do so. But we should get right to business, because we are harming the readiness of the U.S. Navy, U.S. Air Force, and the U.S. Army air defenders by not initiating this combat operations. Now, I understand the politics of it. But, you know, get your resolution in, you know, the second week of November and then move on.
1: So, Admiral, you've commanded a carrier strike force. How long can the Lincoln stay on that post? Do you know that? Are we preparing to relieve it with a different carrier?
0: Well, I presume we are. We have a normal rotation. Now, what's going on right now is we're keeping 2.0 in the as much as possible in the Mideast, in the CENTCOM area of responsibility. So, you know, if we're going to maintain 2.0 carriers, that is extra pressure. But one way we can do it is the carrier strike group I commanded that operates out of Yokosuka in Japan can be utilized for this mission. You know, that takes away from Indo-PACOM. The PACOM commander won't like to hear that, Admiral Paparo. But the reality is, you know, that's probably a more likely scenario than pulling through another carrier too fast in the cycle to get a second one out of either San Diego or Norfolk. So one will normally rotate out from San Diego or Norfolk, the one from Yokosuka, that gets the two that are there home after, you know, eight months, 10 months, whatever it is. And then the other thing, though, Hugh, is the destroyers, that not just the destroyers that go with the carrier, but the extra destroyers we need. We're maintaining 17 to 18 destroyers in the CENTCOM area of responsibility. That's a lot of destroyers. We have six, you know, extra fighter squadrons from the Air Force there. We've got to rotate those as well. But we've got to, they do extended deployments. They then rotate, and you hope this is the final set of rotations.
1: So, Admiral, when do you start worrying about your sailors? I'm sure you worry about your sailors all the time. But when do you start worrying about their effectiveness as a fighting force in terms of deploy? It seems to me even in World War II, we didn't leave people out there for a year at a time.
0: So it's interesting you should say that. And I'll just do the World War II analogy real quick. People don't get this. Nimitz had two commanders, Halsey and Spruance, famously Halsey, over-aggressive, you know, tricked a few times by the Japanese. Spruance, the real star of the show, who was deliberate, thoughtful, and imposed his will on the enemy in a gradual way. But he rotated them. The guys underneath, guys like my grandfather was a carrier strike group commander then, they didn't rotate. They just stayed on station.
1: Oh.
0: You know, these guys rotate every 3 months. Oh, no. You know, you were in, if you were a Marine or a sailor or a soldier, it was, you got the full meal. You know, and so they got it. So they were there. But look, the real answer to your question is, you know, I've done an 8 month deployment. I thought, you know, around month 7 or 8, usually expect 6. You think about 6. Your family planning's about 6. You know, kids' births come, you know, a month or two after you get, you know, that's around month 7. You feel the stress. Around month 8, I've had friends do 10 month deployments, and they would tell you that in a 10 month deployment, there's a pervasive sense of, you know, I wouldn't call it depression, but, you know, there's stress. There's deep stress felt in a ship.
1: I wonder, I got 2 more questions I got to get in. Are there statistics on reenlistment of people who deploy that long?
0: Yes.
1: They got to be bad.
0: I don't know that we advertise them, but they're statistics.
1: Okay. Last thing. We have a military, of course, but we've got paramilitary. We've got the CIA, and we've got special forces within the military that are military, but they do secret stuff. Do you think they're at work right now? Do you think the agency's just been sitting on the sidelines for the last 6 months?
0: First of all, I have to say the most effective member of President Trump's cabinet is actually John Ratcliffe, the head of the CIA. I mean, I believe he's basically making sure Ukraine goes okay. He's worked hard here. They're working hard against China. They did a lot in the Latin America over both Venezuela and Cuba. The CIA is hard at work. And very specifically, what you're asking is the CIA is hard at work, both assessing Iran and seeing how with operations they can negatively impact Iran. I have to say, you know, Ratcliffe has been the absolute star of the cabinet throughout the first 18 months. I know people love Marco Rubio, but Ratcliffe is a lot less press and a lot more bang.
1: Well, there was a memo from a combatant commander sub-level saying we need ideas on what to do about Iran. And I believe the story was true. I think the memo was leaked. We got 2 minutes. Did that surprise you?
0: Just to be so blunt, you know, we need to crowdsource some new ideas.
1: Yeah.
0: Unusual. I think it might have been from the CENTCOM leadership itself. Look, they need to crowdsource new ideas. You usually don't lay it out there quite so frankly, but maybe this is the military of the 2020s is you gotta, you know, let everybody, you know, everybody participates. But they need new ideas. We need to think about, look, my new idea is an old idea. We should go to real convoy operations where ships transit with the merchant ships. That's one of the ideas. I think they've held back from it. I think the real issue they need to do is reset their risk tolerances and then do wargaming against that and say, look, if we relax our risk tolerances, take more risk, what could we achieve here? I think that's probably what's needed now. Hopefully they've been doing that over the last 4 months, in addition to finding new targets to hit in Iran.
1: Admiral Mark Montgomery, retired United States Navy, always great to talk to you, senior fellow at the Foundation for the Defense of Democracies, on the road. I have no idea where you are. You could be in Ukraine or Taiwan or somewhere else. But thank you for spending time with me today, Admiral. I'll be right back, America. Don't go anywhere. Lots of election stuff happened, but we also had the president in Geneva, Ohio, at the Patriot Games. And we've got Smug coming up to do some assessment of what was a magnificent bust on polling, and whether or not we can believe anything that we read about any poll. Because I'm questioning, you know, fool me once, shame on you, fool me twice, shame on me. Do we believe any of this stuff? Or was it just that you don't make fun of Thanksgiving? Was it that simple? Stay tuned. I'm Hugh Hewitt.
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0: You might notice Geneva.
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2: Beach and Ashtabula as a kid. So I was glad to see him up there. They had the Patriot Games in Geneva, and the president talked with ESPN's Laura Rutledge about the Patriot game yesterday. I thought it was a nice clip. Cut number six. No, cut number seven.
3: Welcome back to the 2026 Patriot Games here in Geneva, Ohio. And we are joined by President Trump. It's great to see you, Mr. President. We've seen some incredible competition here at the Patriot Games. What are your thoughts on what you've seen, the effort out of these athletes?
4: Well, number one, I love Ohio. I really love it. And these are great athletes, so many. I'm sitting next to a whole group of athletes. I can't believe how many, but they are doing fantastically well. Proud of them.
3: The Patriot Games are a key piece in celebrating America 250. When you think about what this initiative has meant to our country, what comes to mind?
4: Well, so many different things. We have the big Indy, Roger Penske's race in 2 weeks in the Capitol. They go around the Capitol, round and round at 200 miles an hour or some ridiculous speed. We had a tremendous UFC fight. You know that. You saw that at the White House, right at the gates of the White House. That was amazing. And it's just been the July 4th celebration was like none other. I think there's never been anything like it. The largest fireworks ever in the world, they say. So we've had a good time. But this is something very exciting. I'm looking forward to seeing the final.
3: We're about to see it. And in the spirit of competition, football season is just around the corner. We're very excited to have the Super Bowl on ESPN and ABC this year. So tell us which NFL team you're keeping your eyes on.
4: Well, I mean, maybe I'll pick a few. I think New England looks good. I think the Giants, I like their quarterback a lot. I think that they say the L.A. Rams are looking very strong. But I better not get into this too much. I'm going to get myself in trouble if I do. But I think you have a lot of good teams, a lot of great teams. And we'll see how it turns out. I'll be watching.
3: That was great analysis by you, Mr. President. Enjoy the finale here.
4: Oh, yeah, yeah. I like a lot of finales. We've had a lot of good finales. But this has been... You know what? This has been as exciting as anything. I got here. I didn't know what to expect. And the Patriot Games is just I look at the parents because a lot of these parents are so proud of their children. And I really am very proud of the group of people in this room. You see the spirit and the love of the country and our great country, and our country's never done better. So good to be with you.
3: We appreciate your time, Mr. President.
4: Thank you, Laura.
2: I think we definitely need to clip the part where he says, I really love Ohio. I really love it. I think we need that in the intro to every hour of every Hugh Hewitt show. When he got back from Ohio, he was on the tarmac at Andrews and said this, cut number eight.
5: The games were tremendous. Great young athletes, the future of our country. And we had a great time in Ohio, a fantastic time in Ohio. The country's doing well. The stock market's fantastic. Record. We have 79 records so far in a short period of time. More people are working right now in the United States than ever before. And prices are dropping fast. Iran is going fine, going just absolutely fine. We totally control the Strait of Hormuz. We have control over it. Nobody else, only us. Our Navy is unbelievable. And things are going great for our country.
2: In fact, the president put out a Truth Social today about that, in which he said, and I want to read it to you, the USA has total control over the Strait of Hormuz. I think we need to keep it in caps. Our naval blockade is being called by everyone, in caps, a wall of steel. And there is nothing Iran can do about it. They have no Navy. They have no Air Force. Their remaining soldiers are unpaid. The IRGC is decimated and fleeing, and their, quote, leadership is uncertain at best. They have, capital N, no, capital M, money. No money. Their country is shot. All they have is fake news in caps and 300% inflation in caps. And getting worse. Iran is all talk and no action. The bully of the Middle East no longer. Praise be to Allah, President Donald J. Trump. So he's in a good mood. But then he got asked on the tarmac at Andrews about the fact that Iran was going to try and shoot down Air Force One. And they put him in a catering truck and they moved him over to a different airplane. And cut number nine.
5: Well, it's only up to Secret Service. I just follow what they'd like to do. So I go by Secret Service and the military. They wanted me to go on a different flight, a different plane, equal safety, but they wanted me to do it, so I do it. I do what they say.
6: What is the nature of the threat?
5: I guess there was a threat out there. I didn't really ask too much about it. I get a lot of threats.
2: Yeah, and by the way, this is a non-story. I think this is the biggest non-threat. Of course they're going to take him off the plane if there's a credible threat. And no, they're not going to tell the people on the plane. And if you travel with the president, you take certain risks. If you're a journalist and you're traveling with the president, I remember the grenade thrown on the stage in the country of Georgia when George W. Bush was speaking. A lot of press there as well. Grenade did not go off. You can't complain about the fact that you got a job that may expose you to attempts on the president's life. Cut number 10.
5: No, not surprised. I have a lot of threats. I have a lot of threats that you don't know about. Any consequential president has a lot of threats. Non-consequential presidents don't get threats. And I think that I'm maybe the most consequential president. There's nobody who's done more than me in a period of almost 6 years. There's nobody.
2: Cut number 11. The president, cut number 11.
5: I don't worry about anything, to be honest. Whatever it is, you know my attitude, whatever.
2: And then he said about Iran, cut number 13. Very important.
5: I don't trust Iran. Why? Are you saying I trust Iran? I'm the last person that trusts Iran. They've lied to me constantly. We have total control over the Hormuz Strait right now. They don't have control. We have total control. We own it. And at some point, maybe they'll do something and then they get blown away. But we right now, we're in a very good position. We have a country that has been the bully of the Middle East for 50 years. It's really 51 if you think about it, right? We've been saying 47 for 4 years. And they're no longer the bully of the Middle East. Thank you very much, everybody.
2: And so the president had a great trip to Ohio. He's in a good mood. Coming up, I'm going to go over last night's results. We've also got Smug coming along, Comfortably Smug from the Ruthless Podcast. 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Okay, when we come back, we're going to review, as I did with John Roberts earlier today on Fox, the big races from last night, the fact that the left ran into it, cleared a hurdle in Minnesota, ran into a wall called Thanksgiving in Wisconsin. I'll play the clip from Fox, go over the numbers when we come right back here on the Wednesday edition of the Hugh Hewitt Show.
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2: Welcome back, America. I'm Hugh Hewitt. I was on with John Roberts on Fox earlier this afternoon. Talk about last night's election results. And as we get ready for Comfortably Smug coming up, good to review what I had to say there. Let's go to cut number one. Fox News with John Roberts earlier today.
3: Let's bring in Fox News contributor Hugh Hewitt, host of the Hugh Hewitt Show. Hugh, good to have you with us, and thanks for hanging through that news conference. It would appear that rational heads prevailed in Wisconsin, though, as Kellyanne Conway pointed out this morning, she believes David Crowley is hardly a moderate.
2: Well, I don't think he is. I thought there was going to be some tape there, John. I think he's as radical as most Democrats are, but he doesn't hate Thanksgiving. This was the Thanksgiving election, and it will forever be remembered. Don't say bad things about Thanksgiving, because you can lose a 20-point lead in a week when you do that. Yeah. Francesca Hong, once the cameras turned their attention on her, turned out to be more than a little bit daft, a little bit off-center. And I also got to point out what Kellyanne said. Mr. Crowley won with 39.8% of the vote. Mm-hmm. He won by less than 4,000 votes in an election without 791,000 cast, so it's less than 0.5%. I don't think he's impossible to beat. In fact, I think Tom Tiffany has just got a new opposition research on Mr. Crowley out of Milwaukee. They're going to find some stuff, but he probably hasn't gone on the record as hating Christmas, Thanksgiving, Easter, or the 4th of July. So that was the big test. I also want to point out, though, It was not the end of the left surge yesterday. She got 319,000 votes. Maybe they come out in November. Maybe they don't. Mm. And next door in Minnesota, Peggy yep. Flanagan, who's every bit as crazy as Francesca Hahn, she won her primary. It opens up a possible pickup in the Senate for the Republicans. So it was a day for the left. Just don't hate Thanksgiving.
3: Yeah, don't hate Thanksgiving. That's not a good thing to do. And maybe that led to the swing in the polls. But we saw this in Michigan as well with Abdulrahman al-Sayed. He went in with at least a 10-point lead, and it came down to just a single point. This was the latest Marquette poll. This was out 3 weeks before the primary. Hong had a 22-point lead over Barnes, and Crowley was way back at 7%. How is it that you think, Hugh, that the polls in Wisconsin and Michigan were so off, and Marquette is described as the gold standard when it comes to polling?
2: I think extremely left-wing people like to answer the phone. I really have no idea how they can be this wrong. I have read a couple of analyses this morning that it's the model that these pollsters chose to use. Marquette poll, by the way, very, very well-respected poll over many, many mm-hmm. decades, mm-hmm. but it's broken because they're modeling it wrong. And so when you call people with a high propensity to chatter, people from the far left, people who want to cancel Thanksgiving, people who want Medicare for all, people who want, you know, to change the world into their idea of what is the perfect society, yep. they'll go on and on and on. They'll oversample them because they will take your phone call. I personally never answer the phone unless I know who's calling on the other side. People have to leave me a message. I never talk to pollsters. I just think, generally speaking, polling is broken, and we have to realize that in our business.
3: Right. So here's where Democrats are now at this stage of the game. They got a Senate candidate who hates football in Michigan, a Senate candidate who thinks God is non-binary in Texas, a Senate candidate who married his cousin in Maine, a House candidate who brags about wiping her dirty hands on the flag, and a House candidate who's okay with firebombing American Jews. Real quick, if you would, Hugh, where does that put the Democrat Party?
2: You dropped a Princess Bride quote earlier. I'll do another one. Inconceivable. I don't know where they're getting these people from, but it's inconceivable that they're finding this many bad candidates. They're keeping the Republicans in a midterm, and I'm glad.
3: All right. Watch out for that iocane powder. Hugh Hewitt, of course. Hugh, always good to talk.
2: So when you begin, don't banter Princess Bride. I don't know if I got to come back again. I do want to go over a couple of numbers before Smug comes along. David Crowley got 315,000 votes. Francesca Hahn got 311,000 votes. Kelda Royce, whoever that is, got 59,000 votes. Joel Brennan got 37. Remember, Crowley won by 4,000. We have 1, 2, 3, 4, 5 candidates who got more than 4,000 votes that could have done. It was a wreck of a primary. Now, we also got to remember Donald Trump. So David Crowley has 319,000 good supporters. Donald Trump, 2 years ago, won Wisconsin with 1,697,000 votes. Tom Tiffany can win Wisconsin. If you go over to Minnesota, Minnesota occasionally elects a Republican senator. Most recently, 16 years ago, Norm Coleman, who was beaten by Al Franken in a really weird election. Minnesota's loss. It is possible for Michelle Tafoya to win that seat because Peggy Flanagan is a nutter. I will talk coming up with Smug about this, but the key to remember is that Flanagan got 411,000 votes. Angie Craig, who is the moderate Democrat, got 275,000 votes, and Michelle Tafoya got 211,000 votes. And no one was really turning out the same numbers. So I'll ask Smug about that coming up. Comfortably Smug from the Ripley Podcast. Stay tuned. I'm Pete Killer.
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0: America. I'm Hugh Hewitt. As promised, Smug is in the house, comfortably Smug of the Ruthless Podcast. He is, of course, one of the great prognosticators of American politics. The Ruthless Podcast may be the best political podcast in America. A lot of people are saying that, to quote Donald Trump. A lot of people are saying that. Smug, I have a question for the next time the Ruthless guys get together. You may have already laid down Thursday's show, but maybe on Friday. When are we going to stop using these polls? They were off by 20 points in Wisconsin yesterday. They were off by double digits in Michigan the week before. And I've got, got Cooper up by 7 over Whatley. I don't believe that. I got Ossoff over Collins by 9. I don't believe that. When are we going to stop using them?
1: So, I mean, thank you, first off, for that very kind introduction, Hugh. I think this is going to be an entire election season where we get polls that are very far off. This is an ongoing pattern. It wasn't just last night. It's, as you've seen primary so far, the polling's been way, way, way outside the margins of error. And I think that this shift that we saw in 2024, the working class voters moving even more so towards President Trump. You saw black men moving towards President Trump. You saw Latinos going towards President Trump. This is a shifting electorate, like, by the day. It's a shifting electorate. This is not who pollsters, they have to completely redo their sampling. They have to completely redo who they consider likely voters turning out. And they're going to have to do it fast, because this midterm election is going to be huge.
0: It's 83 days away. Now, Smug, I was on with John Roberts, our friend, earlier this afternoon, and he asked me about this. And I don't know anything about polling. I can barely spell polling. But I'm going to look for the professionals on the Ruthless Podcast to tell me about polling, because that's what you guys do. But my guess is lefties love to talk at length to whoever calls them up, because nobody calls them up. So I don't answer the phone if I don't know who it is, and I don't know if you're that way. But I think people who are inclined to talk to pollsters are going to skew way left. They're lonely. They got nobody to talk to. What do you think about it?
1: So that has also been one of the greatest challenges currently in polling. Is it, first you heard maybe about eight years ago this shift of doing a lot fewer landline calls for polling and trying to do more mobile. The challenge there is no one wants to answer the cell phone if they don't recognize the number. I get probably 20 spam calls a day at this point. Yep. It's obnoxious. It's out of control. If I don't recognize the number, I'm not going to answer. That presents a challenge for pollsters. What if I am a highly likely voter in a primary, as I'm going to be, and they can't get a hold of me? They're increasingly trying to use online sampling, which also presents a number of challenges of, are you going to get accurate information? Are you actually talking to the person who they claim to be online? Pollsters are facing significant challenges.
0: Okay, so now a couple of specific races. You are a North Carolinian. According to the most recent poll 2 days ago, former Governor Cooper is 7 points ahead of Michael Whatley. I don't believe that. Tom Tillis was behind until the last weekend. What do you think about that number?
1: So that's the thing, is North Carolina at this point, it's a recurring theme, cycle after cycle, voters break right at the end. You see it happen again and again. I do want to say, though, I want to caution all North Carolinians, this is going to be an incredibly, incredibly challenging race. The dynamics here where you have a former governor of North Carolina, one who is responsible for letting so many criminals out of prison during COVID, one who has a record that they're trying to run away from, but has that name ID because they've already won a statewide office. This is going to be a challenge. He's already established a voting base because he has won statewide in North Carolina, and he is trying to coast off of just name ID. That's it. He does not want to run on his record. He doesn't speak about his record. He doesn't talk about any of his many accomplishments, like letting criminals out of prison who went on to commit crimes yet again, to murder people, to do horrible things. And he is trying to appear as a moderate. That's also going to be a recurring theme. We can't take that for granted. We can't take that North Carolina breaks right at the end. We need to make sure we do everything possible to get Whatley elected.
0: All right, let's go up north. Mr. Holmes is not with us today, but you'll talk to him this week. His state has nominated Peggy Flanagan, who has appeared in full burqa, right? She does the cosplay with practicing Muslim women who are very, very devout. Do you think that she's going to actually pull it off in Minnesota against Michelle Tafoya, NFL sideline reporter?
1: So this is the thing is you have a great dynamic where Michelle Tafoya is a tremendous candidate, great candidate, has a great reputation. Folks know her and trust her from seeing her on TV from the time that they spent. So she's a reliable person that folks have known for a long time. That's helpful, especially when you're building name ID. Running against a crazy, you know, lefty is also very helpful because that Peggy Flanagan is not in step with what voters in Minnesota want. However, Minnesota is another one of these states that has been rapidly changing demographically, which has been rapidly shifting further and further to the left. You saw how many people were out there in the streets essentially fighting law enforcement, and you saw those cities burn the summer of 2020 during the George Floyd riots. Minnesota, you know, has kind of lost touch with reality in terms of who they're electing.
0: Should we give it to Canada?
1: That is another race. It's going to be a tough one.
0: Should we just give it to Canada? Give up?
1: I would entertain specific trades for Canada.
0: A swap.
1: For sure.
0: This is okay. I'll close with El Saeed in Michigan because he's the most dangerous man in election 2020. You know, one guy can screw up the Senate. One guy can stop every nomination in the military. One guy can stop any bill, any nomination. He hates football. He thinks football's got toxic masculinity. Can that possibly work? Isn't that like hating Thanksgiving in Wisconsin, hating Michigan football?
1: It's 100% the same thing, and it's anti-Americanism. That's what's the heart of this movement, is its resentment. It's anti-America. It's anti-Western civilization. It's trying to do a smash and grab of an America that took 250 years to build, but that very quickly can be torn apart if we let these psychopaths into power.
0: Very well put. A smash and grab on our 250 years of heritage. Good to see you, Smug. 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And follow Smug at Comfortably Smug on X. Follow me in the next segment, America. Don't go anywhere. Stay tuned, and we'll take you out with a couple of upbeat quotes from President Trump on the tarmac today or some other thing like that. I'm Hugh Hewitt. I want you to follow me on X at Hugh Hewitt. 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

0: Just 2 weeks before his tragic assassination, Charlie Kirk sat down for one of his final interviews to wrestle with a timeless question. Does God still speak today? That conversation became the foundation for a powerful and provocative new documentary, Can You Hear Me Now?, that explores prophecy, faith, scripture, history, and the role believers are called to play in our culture today. 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
0: Welcome back, America. I'm Hugh Hewitt. I have to tell you, there was a very special moment on the tarmac when President Trump came back. I don't know who they assigned for late night duty at Andrews. Could be a rookie. Don't know who asked this question. Somebody asked him, are you going to run for a third term? Now, when you get a chance to talk to the president and the vice president of the United States, it's okay to have a fun question. It's not okay to have a stupid question. He cannot run. He knows he cannot run. He's talked about it a lot. Here's his response, cut number 12.
5: At the dinner you put on a Trump 2020 hat, are you serious about taking the third term?
6: Everybody asked me that question, and you know that the law is very strong on that. I'd love to run, but the law is very strong. I get asked by everyone, even tonight they're screaming at the event, 2028. Now everybody wants me to do it, but the law is very strong.
0: The law is very strong because it's in the Constitution. You cannot do it. So I just would like to ask the reporter, now, is that the first question you've ever asked the president? And maybe the last question you've ever asked the president of the United States. Why? And yes, he did wear the hat. It was a joke at the White House press correspondents' dinner. Everybody knew it was a joke. Do you regret using your one shot at the president to talk? That's a bad turn of phrase. Your one opportunity with the president to ask him a numbskull question. Because that was a numbskull question. I hope it's not anyone I know, but it's a numbskull question. 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Jim Talent was on Dwayne's World last night. Tomorrow, Lilacs will be on Dwayne's World, but you've got to belong to Huniverse if you, in fact, want to be able to listen to the extra special hours that Dwayne does with his regular guests in Dwayne's World on Tuesday and Thursday night, 7 p.m. Pacific, 7 p.m. Eastern, 4 in the Pacific, and a Friday edition with Ed Morrissey. Details over at the Huniverse, 99 cents to try it. A lot of people like it. I think you will as well. Thank you, Holly. Thank you, Adam. Thank you, Dwayne. I'll talk to you tomorrow on the next PGO Show.
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7: News this hour from Town Hall. I'm Keith Peters in Washington. Abdul El-Sayed wins the Democrat Senate primary in Michigan, and now his Republican opponent, former Michigan Congressman Mike Rogers, is weighing in. Correspondent Laura Winters reports.
8: It was a narrow victory, Abdul El-Sayed winning by just a point. He calls Congresswoman Haley Stevens and then holds a news conference in Detroit.
9: And we're going to build a movement that reaches out to everybody. I know not everybody's going to agree with me on everything. That's not how this works. But I do know that they agree with me on the need to beat Mike Rogers.
8: And former Michigan Congressman Mike Rogers, who El-Sayed will face in November, issuing a statement saying Abdul isn't just another liberal, he's an extremist. Laura Winters reporting.
7: Even as hopes increase that a deal on the Strait of Hormuz could be imminent, attacks on shipping in the region continue.
10: Iran and Oman are inching toward a deal to reopen the disputed Strait of Hormuz and potentially bring an end to the war. The emerging agreement calls for ships to enter the Persian Gulf through an Iranian-controlled route and exit through a route controlled by Oman, two regional officials have told the AP. Meanwhile, the Iranian-backed Houthi rebels claimed on Wednesday they'd fired ballistic missiles toward a Saudi oil tanker called the Wafa in the Red Sea. A military spokesman for the Houthis saying the vessel was targeted in the northern Red Sea area off the Saudi port city of Yanbu. There's been no immediate comment from Saudi. Saudi Arabia. I'm Charles Villadesma.
7: The state of New Mexico has sued the Department of Justice and Acting Attorney General Todd Blanche, saying the federal government has blocked it from carrying out its own investigation into Jeffrey Epstein's sex crimes. On Wall Street, the Dow by 263 points, the NASDAQ dropped 221. More on these stories at townhall.com.
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4: 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China contends the policies improve educational opportunities and ensure equal access for ethnic minorities. In Tibet, reminders of Chinese control are everywhere, from billboards to flags. Rich Thomason reporting.
5: The world's fastest growing Ebola outbreak in Congo is still spreading faster than efforts to track it, according to the head of the World Health Organization. Aid workers say there have been 3,874 confirmed cases and 1,751 deaths as of Monday. Health workers in the outbreak's epicenter are striking. 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
9: The czar of common sense, the great Eldersky, Don Lorenzo. Welcome to the program. No Victocrats allowed, because we've got a country to save. So let's get her to

888-971-SAGE, 888-971-7243. I am Larry Elder. 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That's relieffactor.com. Later in the show, we speak to HHS Secretary Robert Kennedy Jr. to discuss changes in vaccine recommendations and how the administration plans to deal with the homeless crisis in Los Angeles, among other topics. Far-left DSA radical Francesca Hong loses her primary race for governor of Wisconsin. The polls turned out were dramatically off. Hassan Piker, who supported her, not happy. President Trump says oil pipelines have been upgraded and are now circumventing 5 to 7 million barrels of oil a day around the Strait of Hormuz. The Democrat governor of Virginia refuses to say Democrats should disavow people who support Hamas. CNN does a big expose on deleted private videos for Michigan Senate candidate Abdul El-Sayed. The WNBA player who blamed

0: Her ejection from a game on white privilege, denies she blamed her ejection on white privilege, says she's well educated on the topic. What do Dr. Fauci's phone and text messages reveal about what he really believed? Manhattan rents for the second consecutive month have reached an all-time high. Good job, Mayor Mamdani. All of this and more, 888-971-SAGE, 888-971-7243. CNN did a deep dive into videos, many of them deleted, from years of shows that El Sayed did and posted on YouTube before he decided to run for Senate in Michigan. And they're doozies. They couldn't get them all because many of them had been deleted and were not retrievable, but they retrieved a lot of them. He criticized 4th of July fireworks. He said that nobody cares about the borders being opened. He questioned whether football was ethical and linked football to slavery. He at one time had something like 17,000 subscribers, but many of them are no longer publicly available, but somehow CNN reviewed transcripts that were archived before the videos went private. According to the Washington Free Beacon, Abdul El Sayed once declared his sacred obligation to follow Sharia law in every aspect of his life. Comments made in 2009, quote, ultimately the question is, said Abdul El Sayed, when I die, I stand before God and go through everything I did in my life. I don't want to say I did it the easy way because of Sharia compliant way. Also, the Washington Free Beacon said he took out a Sharia-compliant mortgage because Sharia law prohibits the paying or earning of interest, a restriction that led some banks, says the Washington Free Beacon, to offer special mortgages for devout Muslims like El Sayed. And these special mortgages tack on to the principal what a typical borrower would pay in interest across the life of the loan. During his failed 2018 campaign for governor, El Sayed denied ever saying he was Sharia compliant during an interview with journalist Laura Loomer, a strong critic of Islam. He cut the interview short, scolded his staff for not stopping it sooner. A documentary about his 2018 gubernatorial bid shows him telling filmmakers not to shoot a bookshelf in his home that contained Quran and controversial works about Islam, including a book called Cutting the Fuse, a 2010 book that argues that suicidal terrorism is driven by foreign military occupation and is not, therefore, Islamic extremism. The private bookshelf also contained a copy of A Thematic Commentary on the Quran, written by a Muslim Brotherhood member, who said, quote, refusal of implementation of Sharia is apostasy, close quote. A spokesperson for El Sayed says he believes in the separation of church and state. He personally lives by the rules of his faith, but he believes in a separation of church and state. Let's take a look at the file called the X-File, the expose that CNN did, number 51.
1: An exclusive CNN K-File investigation is landing tonight on Michigan's Democratic Senate nominee Abdul El Sayed. It reveals more than 100 videos on his YouTube channel that appear to have been made private before he launched his campaign. Now, CNN reviewed archived transcripts of those videos, and they're on very different topics, but their deletion is notable. In one, El Sayed floated the replacing the Second Amendment's right to bear arms with a constitutional right to health care. In another, he dismissed GOP concerns about the security of the southern border. And in another, he asked Americans to, quote, please find another way to celebrate the 4th of July, promising four reasons, quote, why fireworks suck. K-File's Andrew Kaczynski uncovered all of this, and he joins me now. So, Andrew, I mean, you really had to go digging for this, because this is videos where, you know, they've been deleted is the whole point. So you found them, were able to go through the transcripts of the videos, and what did you find?
2: Well, Aaron, this is all part of a broader pattern that we found with Abdul El Sayed. He spent years as a prolific commentator. before launching his Senate campaign. And we had previously covered on this show that he deleted a lot of tweets about defund the police. Now, what we have found now is more than 100 of his YouTube videos on his YouTube channel that appear to have been made private. And one thing that is worth noting here is that his campaign now says that these don't reflect his beliefs today. But one thing that's worth pointing out is this really isn't a distant archive. These are comments from the last 4 years, with one of these videos posted as recently as 2 years ago. I want to run through a few of them, of what we found. Now, you did mention that 4th of July video. You can see the taken down video right there from July 2024. El Sayed cited air pollution from Detroit, fireworks, chemicals used in fireworks, PTSD among veterans, and risk to children and pets. And he asked if Americans could find another way to celebrate. And Aaron, that is really just one example. In another that we found from April 2023 after a school shooting in Tennessee, El Sayed floated replacing the Second Amendment right to bear arms with a constitutional right to health care, saying, what if we tweaked the Constitution, amended the amendment, and instead of the right to bear arms, we changed it to the right to have health care? In another September 2022 video that we found, El Sayed also blasted Republicans for focusing on the southern border, calling it an issue they, quote, love to flog, adding in, quote, it doesn't even make the top five among issues that people in the United States actually care about that affect their lives.
1: It's interesting. I mean, that one, for example, you can see why you might choose to take down. Yeah. Others, it's less clear. So then you sort of wonder what's the line that goes through all these things.
2: Yeah.
1: You did also find some comments about football, which are getting play. And unlike these other videos, that episode is still online.
2: Well, that's
1: about
2: right.
1: Football?
2: Exactly, because yes. this is from his podcast. There was a February 2023 episode of America Dissected podcast where El Sayed questioned whether there was any version of football that he said could be, quote, ethical or safe. And he linked the culture of the sport, which he did play growing up, to something much broader. He said narratives that had been historically used to justify slavery, westward expansion, and other forms of oppression. Listen to him here.
3: You think about all the wars that we fight abroad, all of the sordid history of oppressing other people in the name of this American idea, right? Whether it was, quote, manifest destiny and destroying Native Americans, or it was the transatlantic slave trade, where, you know, folks who, quote, founded this country on the backs of Native folks that they destroyed, then captured people, enslaved them, and had them work their fields because they thought it was their right, right? And all of this, like a lot of these narratives, you kind of see echoed in the ethos of football.
2: So, Aaron, we did reach out to El Sayed's campaign to ask about all of this. We asked if they would make those unlisted videos public again. They didn't respond to that, but they did tell CNN this. They said Abdul is the former captain of his high school football team. He loves Michigan football on Saturdays and celebrates the 4th of July with fireworks like the next Michigander. Cherry-pick comments from old podcasts don't reflect his views today.
1: It's interesting. Yeah, what he chose to delete and not to delete. The one that he obviously chose not to delete, the one about football, and then, you know,
2: that was from his podcast. Most of the podcast wasn't deleted. What we had found was that, again, we talked about in the show, was the tweets and the videos. That's all gone. The podcast is still up.
0: So let me get this straight. A candidate for Senate in Michigan, home of the University of Michigan, Wolverine football team, that just a couple years ago won a national championship, is criticizing football. What's next? A Senate candidate for Texas criticizing the consumption of meat? Oh, wait a minute. This is an American Muslim scholar on Abdul El Sayed's primary victory, number 55. 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
1: 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I am Larry Elder, Salem News Channel. Back-to-back record increases in rent in Manhattan, despite the rent freeze and the threat of this new tax on people who have property that they don't live in full-time. So it doesn't appear to be working out. This is an American Muslim scholar praising Abdul El-Sayed's victory, number 55.
2: The winning of somebody like our brother Abdul Rahman in this regard, it is a catalyst. It will change the mindset. It is a lesson. Now the next candidate, who was a little bit hesitant to stand against AIPAC, Abdul's victory will give that candidate more courage. It's a game changer. It's an opening of the doors. It's the first catalyst. It's the first domino. And the average person around the world, and Europe is long, long changed. We are the last country. You look at Spain and its leaders. Look at so many countries. I told you I was in Iceland. I'm seeing Free Palestine in the street, in the villages of Iceland. I saw with my own eyes Free Palestine, you know, in the middle of nowhere. In Spain, I'm going, say, you see everywhere. So Europe, long. America is the final stronghold. And I say this election has shown, by and large, the public now, they're sick and tired of it. The real enemy are the Zionist apartheid regime. That's the enemy. We can agree to disagree amongst ourselves in a civil manner. So this is high time we mention this explicitly. So bottom line, oh Muslims, persevere, be patient. This is not the end game. This is one aspect.
1: America, said this Muslim scholar, is the final stronghold. Look at Europe. Look at Spain. Look at Ireland. I just saw a Free Palestine sign in Ireland. Here's what Charlie Kirk said about Muslims and about America being the final stronghold. Number 74.
3: But let's just take a pause. If our greatest, I should say greatest, if our biggest city is about to fall to an Islamic mayor, we should take a step back 24 years after 9/11. And we should ask ourselves the question, why did we send all of these hundreds of thousands of young men and women to go fight in Iraq and Afghanistan just to have that ideology come to the biggest city in the United States of America, New York City? And so we need to take, what does, and how does that impact all of you here in New Mexico? Again, you're a little bit removed from it. You guys have other issues. But from the top down, understand that this parasitic ideology is about conquering without ever having to fire a shot. It is not done with tanks or mortar shells or with drones. It is conquering via maternity wards. It's conquering in the delivery room. Mass production of new babies that are brought in via mass immigration. And you might say, oh, Charlie, you're exaggerating. The mayor of Minneapolis is about to be a Muslim. So you're about to have Minneapolis, and you're about to have New York City. Do you think Ilhan Omar has assimilated the United States of America, or Rashida Tlaib, or Zohran Mamdani? Again, if we are part of the United States of America, we should care about when our biggest city is about to fall to this kind of ideology. And Islam is not compatible with Western civilization. Islam is at odds with all the freedoms that we enjoy.
1: This is what CNN said back in April about Hassan Piker, who campaigned with Abdul El-Sayed. Hassan Piker, who said that Hamas is 1,000 times better than Israel. Hassan Piker, who said that America deserved 9/11, and then he later on said his comments were inappropriate, but he never apologized for saying it. Number 56.
4: Some of what he actually has said about the depravity of the October 7th terror attack, the deadliest day for the Jewish people since the Holocaust. Quote, it doesn't matter if effing rapes happened on October 7th. Like, that doesn't change the dynamic for me. The Palestinian resistance is not perfect. Now, let that sink in. Hassan Piker is excusing sexual violence by Hamas terrorists. He also claims Hamas is, quote, 1,000 times better than Israel. Hamas is a designated terror organization, not just by the U.S., but by the EU, Canada, Australia, New Zealand, just to name a few.
1: Now, Hassan Piker, also, as you know, has a $3 million house here in Los Angeles area. He defended having the home earlier this year, number 47.
5: At what point does your very expensive home stop being a basic human necessity and something that essentially reinforces the very system that you're critiquing?
6: I don't think the purchases that you make necessarily, I mean, if you're buying a private jet, it's a little different, but I don't think the purchases that you make, as long as you're not using it to engage in capital accumulation, imply, you know, something less ethical than whatever purchase you're making in general. I have a house. The reason why it's so expensive is because it's in West Hollywood.
1: As long as you're not engaging in capital accumulation, it's okay. As long as you're not buying a private jet, it's okay. As long as you're not engaging in capital accumulation. But hey, Nancy Pelosi says that the Democrats are a big tent party. Number 64.
7: You understand the DNA of your party better than anybody that served in modern times. I guess what I'm asking you is, what has happened in your party in which you have some of these incumbents, who House members, who have lost their re-elections in places like New York and Colorado, and what does that say about the party today, do you think, going forward?
8: It says that the party is going to win the Congress, and by the way...
7: Because there's energy.
8: Well, because we must, because, look, all the things that we talk about, Hakeem right now is in going forward with how we will win the House, how we will protect the election from you-know-who,
7: right,
8: and what we will do when we win. It's about lowering the cost of living, lowering the cost of health care, and making it better and more accessible. And it's about corruption that is happening in Washington, D.C. at the executive level that the Congress right now is acquiescing to on the Republican side. So when you want to talk about differences that we have differences. It's a big tent. I've always said I'd rather not be in charge of a party that is lockstep this way. No, we have our diversity of opinion. We represent different districts in the country. So that we have some disagreement is nothing compared to the difference between the Democrats nationally, locally, congressionally, every way you want, compared to what the Republicans are doing to destroy our democracy, to undermine fairness in our country, and to take us to a place that would just shatter the hopes and dreams and aspirations of our founders.
7: Speaking of House...
1: Shattering the hopes and dreams, aspirations of our founders. Lowering the cost of living. We come back, we're going to talk about Manhattan rents reaching an all time high for the second consecutive months. I thought Mondami was going to make living in New York more affordable. I thought because he was going to shed the cold, rugged individualism for the warm embrace of collectivism. Que pasa? I'm Larry Ogden.
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5: At what point does your very expensive home stop being a basic human necessity and something that essentially reinforces the very system that you're critiquing?
6: I don't think the purchases that you make necessarily, I mean, if you're buying a private jet, it's a little different, but I don't think the purchases that you make, as long as you're not using it to engage in capital accumulation, imply, you know, something less ethical than whatever purchase you're making in general. I have a house. The reason why it's so expensive is because it's in West Hollywood.
1: 888-971-SAGE, 888-971-7243. I am Larry Elder. Salem News Channel. I mean, where do you start with that? Well, you know, it's not like I'm buying a private jet or anything. And it'd be one thing if I was doing it for capital accumulation. So when your house, Mr. Piker, appreciates, as it will, and eventually you sell it, you're not going to sell it for more than what you paid for it, correct? Because that would be capital accumulation, which would be immoral. And the reason it's so expensive is because I live in West Hollywood. You know who runs West Hollywood? West Hollywood lefties, and have run it for a very long period of time. As I recall, the West Hollywood council, or whoever runs it, was considering reparations for gay people because of discrimination against gay people. I mean, it gives you an idea of that's West Hollywood. So he's upset, or he's justifying paying a lot of money for a home in West Hollywood, while West Hollywood is run by the very people that Hassan Piker identifies with. Far, far, far lefties who have pursued policies that have forced him to pay $3 million for a home if he wants to live in West Hollywood. Are you following me here? Am I going too fast? That brings us to Manhattan. New York Post. Manhattan rents reach all-time high of $6,659 a month amid Mamdani's rent freeze and Pied-à-Terre tax threat. $6,655 a month, second consecutive month for record highs. That's 10% year to year. And those who follow real estate are pointing to, wait for it, Mamdani's incoming rent freeze on stabilized units. These are units that already have rent control. But this would freeze the rents. Would it freeze the mortgages that landlords are paying? Of course not. Would it freeze the cost of maintenance that landlords pay? Of course not. Would it freeze the taxes that landlords pay? Of course not. It would just freeze the rents, i.e., their ability to profit. As a result, based on self-reports, it's probably higher than this because this is landlords reporting themselves, 57,000 rent-stabilized apartments are empty. And this last year. We're 8 months into this year. I'm sure that number is even higher. That's 5.6% of regulated stock, up from 3.7% 10 years earlier. Chief Operating Officer of the Corcoran Group that owns a number of rent-stabilized apartments. Quote, misguided New York City and state legislation, like good cause eviction, the so-called FAIR Act, the 2019 rent laws, have in large part created this perfect storm for sky-high rents. These laws have curtailed the supply of rental housing. This has caused demand to build up to a boiling point and pricing for available apartments to reach all-time highs. Legislators, he says, seem to care more about optics versus the actual impact of their policies. Their initiatives may be well-intentioned, but there have been severe unintended consequences. Today's apartment seekers are literally paying the price. Close quote. He also added this. One thing is for certain. Landlords' costs will go up regardless of the new rent freeze. While the rent freeze may be good news for rent-stabilized tenants, the bad news for rent seekers is that these increased expenses will likely be passed on to them and to those who are living in market-rate units. Exactly the opposite of what Mamdani told people would happen. 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
1: 888-971-SAGE, 888-971-7243. I'm Larry Elder. We are Salem News Channel. Regarding this new tax proposed by Zoran Mamdani in New York that would tax people who have second homes that they're not living in full-time, here's what the head of the Cochran Group that runs a number of apartments said about this. This new tax may have an impact on the rental market, especially on the high end. People who were in the market to purchase a part-time home in New York may instead look to rent to avoid the liability and the hassle associated with this new tax. In addition, current homeowners now faced with the tax may choose to sell their home or rent it as an alternative. Overall, both policies will likely cause additional demand to hit the rental market that's already incredibly stressed. It is, he said, the perfect storm. Back-to-back record high rents in New York City. Just the opposite of what Mamdani said would happen, given all his wonderful policies, including freezing the rent on 2 million units that are already under rent control. Let's get back to Mr. Hassan Piker, the one who said America deserved 9/11, the one who said that Hamas is 1,000 times better than Israel, referred to Israel, of course, as an apartheid state that's engaging in genocide. Here's what he said in 2020 about the U.S. Constitution. 73.
2: It's unconstitutional. Man, you can and me from the back, okay? I the Constitution. I wipe my the Constitution. It's a piece of paper, dude. Shut up. The Constitution and this country, okay? You stupid.
1: I wipe my blank with the Constitution. And Democrats campaign with this man. Abdul El-Sayed refers to him by his first name as Hassan. When asked whether he intends to campaign with him, it's not about who I campaign with, it's about who I campaign to. Somebody this vulgar, this offensive, America deserved 9/11. Well, I could have used more precise language. Well, what I said was inappropriate. He never said, I'm sorry. Well, you know, some women may get raped. You know, it happens. Are you kidding me? Are you kidding me? Well, the Democratic Party says Nancy Pelosi is a big tent. Abigail Spanberger is the governor of Virginia, was asked whether Democrats should disavow people who support Hamas. Here's what she said, number 49.
3: Because there are now people in the Democratic Party who have been openly advocating on behalf of Hamas, who've openly advocated to defund the police, and the question is whether mainstream Democrats like yourself should be speaking out against them or should be embracing them.
4: So I will say this, as the chief executive for the Commonwealth of Virginia, where communities across the board expect their governor to work to keep them safe, to work to strengthen our schools, to work to make life more affordable, I will be very, very clear in the fact that the way you achieve that is through having strong public schools, having strong public safety. That means ensuring that our public safety, that's our police, our fire, our first responders, are not just well paid, but well respected.
1: So she didn't answer. Do you think people in your party should distance themselves from somebody who openly supports Hamas? Well, you know, it's about affordability, the cost of living, health care for all. Are you serious? Now, I've talked to you about the boycott, divest, sanction movement. And for years, Chuck Schumer has called it anti-Semitic. Rashida Tlaib, one of the members of the squad, supports BDS. Back in 2019, CNN's Jake Tapper pressed her on this. Number 53.
5: So you talk about the hate agenda, and you know you have heard there have been criticisms of you from even your fellow Democrats, especially for your support for the BDS movement, which stands for Boycott, Divest, Sanction. It's an anti-Israel movement.
6: It's criticizing the racist policies of Israel, and it's a boycott, right? I mean, I think folks don't know when you say BDS, especially in country, when you say BDS, they're not sure what it means.
5: Boycott, divest, sanction. I want to get your reaction to something that Senator Schumer said about BDS, which is a movement you support.
6: Yes.
5: He said, quote, when there is such a double standard, when the world treats everybody one way and the Jew or the Jewish state another way, there's only one word for it, anti-Semitism. Let us call out the BDS movement for what it is. And I think one of the questions that Senator Schumer and other supporters of Israel might have is, why focus on just Israel? Why not also call for sanctions against other countries where you might have issues, such as Egypt or Pakistan or Saudi Arabia?
6: Oh, absolutely. And I think if there was an economic boycott movement around Saudi Arabia, I'd be the first to sign up for it. I can tell you they're all around college campuses. There are Jews, Muslims, Hindus, all different kinds of backgrounds who are pushing back against racist policies in Israel because they see that the human rights violations of children being detained, the fact that my grandmother who lives in the West Bank right now does not have equality. She doesn't have freedom of travel. She is someone that right now under occupation is feeling less than. And I grew up in the most blackest, beautiful city in the country, where every corner in Detroit here, you will see a reminiscence of the civil rights movement, of the labor rights movement. And we did it through economic boycott. It is a form of freedom of speech. But people want to dismiss it because they're trying to say it's anti-Semitism. That's the way to try to discredit the fact that we all know under Netanyahu's regime, human rights violations have gotten worse. And we need to be able to use...
5: Why not boycott Egypt? They have,
6: I would boycott Egypt, of course.
5: But you keep saying
6: I'm very critical.
5: You would boycott Saudi Arabia, you would boycott Egypt, but you're not.
6: But there, right now there is not a bill or resolution on the floor that is saying stop boycotting Egypt.
5: But you could.
6: But of course. And I would absolutely oppose any sort of oppression, of freedom of speech, of First Amendment right in this country. It's a slippery slope, Jake, because tomorrow, if folks want to boycott Saudi Arabia, and there's a movement, and it's got a name, they're going to go ahead and pass a resolution saying you don't have freedom of speech, you don't have a right to First Amendment, you can't be double standard. But, of course, I would oppose any kind of oppression of that sort, of freedom of dismissing somebody's right, First Amendment right. And we have cases around the country from teachers who don't even know what's going on in Israel.
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0: A fact to a toe-tag liberal is like daylight to a vampire. Here's Larry Elder.
1: 888-971-SAGE, 888-971-7243. I am Larry Elder. We are Salem News Channel. Later on the show, we're going to speak to HHS Secretary Robert Kennedy Jr. about changes in vaccine recommendations and how the administration plans to deal with the homeless crisis here in Los Angeles. Far-left DSA radical Francesca Hong loses her primary race for governor in Wisconsin. The polls turned out to be dramatically off. Hassan Pike, who supported her, was not pleased. President Trump says oil pipelines have been upgraded and are now circumventing 5 to 7 million barrels of oil a day around the Strait of Hormuz. That WNBA player who blamed her ejection from a game on white privilege denies she blamed her ejection on white privilege, says she's well-educated on the topic. And what do Dr. Fauci's phone and text reveal about what he really believed? All of this and more, 888-971-SAGE. Carlene is in Hugo, Minnesota. Carlene, you're on the Larry Elder Show. Thank you for calling.
2: Oh, thank you for taking my call, Larry. I love your show.
1: Thank you.
2: I just wanted to make a comment. On the voter fraud in Minnesota. I'm sure you were watching the primaries.
1: I was.
2: Was anyone shocked that Keith Ellison is in again? I mean, we knew this was going to happen. Until voter fraud is fixed, you'll never see a Republican candidate win in Minnesota. We have some really good candidates running for governor. It's not going to happen. I know we have all sorts of... Trump is working really hard to fix it. It's been going on for years. I don't know if they can fix it. It's so depressing. This is a wonderful state, but it's so corrupt. It's so broken, and there's no way we can fix it as a voter unless the voter fraud is fixed.
1: What do you recommend should be done?
2: I don't know. I think Trump is doing everything he can. I really believe that. Maybe it can't be fixed. Maybe the fraud is so entrenched. I mean, this has been going on for years. Do you remember Al Franken back in the day?
1: I sure do. And Norm Coleman and back and forth and back and forth. That was crazy.
2: I can remember watching a show on TV. I don't know. It might have been The Five. It was a talk show. And Franken had gotten elected again. And the comment or the question was asked, how do you explain the fact that Franken keeps getting elected? And the comeback was, well, everybody knows about the voter fraud in Minnesota.
1: Mm-hmm.
2: I don't remember how many years ago this was. And I was so angry. I thought, if everybody knows about it, why isn't it being fixed?
1: Yeah.
2: Trump is trying really hard. I get that, and I appreciate that. But maybe it just can't be fixed.
1: Well, I think it can be, Carlene. And the answer is same-day voting, in-person, photo, voter ID, paper ballots. And the only time you can vote absentee is if you're sick, disabled, are you're traveling or you're in the military. That's how you fix this. And even that Baker-Carter Commission said that mail-in voting was the easiest way to commit fraud. They didn't say it should be outlawed. They said it was the easiest way to commit fraud. 888-971-SAGE, 888-971-7243. We're just getting started. Don't leave town.

0: 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The Answer.
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2: News this hour from Town Hall. I'm Keith Peters in Washington. Two media groups are suing to stop Trump media from charging for early access to policy posts.
3: President Trump has been sued in federal court to stop him from making money off early exclusive access to his post on U.S. policy on his own Truth Social platform. The lawsuit has been brought by two media groups, Freedom of the Press Foundation and The Intercept. It alleges that Trump's deal with the media firm to post first on his site violates the Constitution. Trump Media and Technology started charging Wall Street firms as much as $100,000 a month for a new service allowing early access to the president's posts so they can trade off them. Truth Social says the lawsuit is an attempt by left-wing activists to silence the president. I'm Mike Hempen.
2: There was a setback for Democratic Socialists in Wisconsin's primary election yesterday.
4: In Wisconsin, Francesca Hong losing to Milwaukee County Executive moderate David Crowley by a percentage point, even though she's a Democrat socialist. Bernie Sanders and AOC did not endorse her. Video had surfaced of Hong saying she hates holidays, including Thanksgiving. And then she backtracked, doing a new video saying it was her favorite holiday. Crowley is looking to become Wisconsin's first black governor. He faces Republican Congressman Tom Tiffany, who was endorsed by President Trump.
2: Correspondent Laura Winters reporting. An Army Apache helicopter crashed in a central Texas field on Wednesday, killing both people on board and sparking a wildfire that forced several homes to be evacuated. Cliff Coleman, spokesman for the Bell County Sheriff's Office, confirmed that both occupants died. On Wall Street, the Dow down by 21 points, the NASDAQ rose 143, the S&P advanced 20. More at townhall.com.
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2: Wall Street nears a record as AI stocks climb and inflation worries ease. We hear more on today's market activity from financial correspondent Seth Sutel reporting from New York City.
6: Stocks ended just shy of a record on Wall Street after several AI stocks reported better than expected growth for the spring. The S&P 500 rose 0.3% Wednesday. The Dow slipped 21 points. That's less than 0.1%. The NASDAQ composite climbed 0.5%. NVIDIA and Supermicro Computer helped lead the way, following the latest signs that businesses continue to spend big money on AI infrastructure. The government reported

0: cotton mouth was discovered behind some padding and was rather reluctant to exit the helmet. Police officers poured water into the headgear to force the snake out and into a bag. The slithery little fellow was then taken to a wooded area and released. Jason Walker reporting.
1: Google on Wednesday unveiled its latest lineup of Pixel phones with slimmer cameras that include a powerful zoom and artificial intelligence features designed to help users accomplish things with fewer taps and swipes. 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
4: The czar of common sense, the great Eldersky, Don Lorenzo. 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No Victor Krebs allowed, because we've got a country to save.

0: 888-971-SAGE, 888-971-7243. I am Larry Elder. 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We're going to get to Iran in just a minute, but first a couple things. Michael Irvin was a star player with the Dallas Cowboys. And he was talking about how his relatives are mooching off of him and said that white players don't have this problem. Number 33.
1: The white players, they got off, they got every dime of their money. They ain't got to worry about none of that. Yeah. They really don't. I got 16 brothers. I bet I own 7 homes right now in Florida. I got 7 homes and I got 7 all of them homes, and they won't leave. And they ain't paid rent in 30 years. And they'll call me and say, hey, Michael, we need some new cabinets in the house. Cabinets in the house. You've been staying there for 30 years. You ain't paid rent or nothing. And what are you doing, you know? And they, we have these burdens that they don't. Because our family felt, remember I brought you some sneakers when you were in the 8th grade? You should be able to get me this house.
2: Sneakers.
1: Why can't I get you some Jordans? Why do I gotta get you a house?
0: White players don't have these problems. We have these problems that they don't have. What does race have to do with this? I was in Cleveland when Bernie Kosar was the quarterback. Wonderful player. Lost his money because his father wanted to manage his money, and he admits he spent a lot of money on his family. He felt obligated. What does race have to do with it? Your inability to say no to your relatives who've been living off you for 30 years has to do with race. White players don't have those problems. Your weakness, your refusal to manage your own money properly is about race. Let me hear that one more time.
1: The white players, they got every dime of their money. They ain't got to worry about none of that. Yeah. They really don't. I got 16 brothers. I bet I own 7 homes right now in Florida. I got 7 homes and I got 7 all of them homes, and they won't leave. And they ain't paid rent in 30 years. And they'll call me.

0: and say, hey, Michael, we need some new cabinets in the cabinets in the house. You've been standing up for 30 years. You ain't paid rent or nothing. And what are you doing? You know, and we have these burdens that they don't, because our family felt, remember I brought you some sneakers when you were in the eighth grade, you should be able to get me this house.
1: Sneakers.
0: Why can't I get you some Jordans? Why do I gotta get you a house?
2: We have these burdens that, quote, they don't have. There's a wonderful documentary on ESPN's 30 by 30 called Broke. It's about all these athletes who within a few years are retiring from Major League Baseball or football or the NBA are broke. And a lot of them in this documentary were white. Speaking of football, Abdul El Sayed once compared it to slavery, although he was a high school football player. Don't ask me how football ended up being compared to slavery, but, you know, what do I know? This is an Arkansas high school football player who practiced for nearly an hour with a poisonous snake inside his helmet. He didn't know it was there. Number 45.
3: Okay, for the most horrifying story you will ever hear. Snake in the grass? No. How about snake in the helmet? A 2-foot-long, highly venomous cottonmouth snake somehow slithered its way into an Arkansas high school football player's headpiece. You can see it here hiding behind the inner padding. But guys, the player practiced for an hour stuck up there before he started noticing the horrifying feeling around his head. This is a closer look. Apparently, one of the coaches spotted it when he brought in his helmet for an inspection during that practice. Eventually, school staff secured it in a tote bag until animal services came to take it away. Griff has been chomping at the bit all morning to talk
4: about it. It's such a crazy story. It gives snakes on a plane a whole new meaning. And in Arizona, everybody's afraid of rattlesnakes, right?
5: We shake everything.
4: This is in Little Rock. I grew up in Memphis, Tennessee. Yeah. The cottonmouth is the most dangerous snake. I just can't believe he played for an hour. Finally, he's like, hey, coach, something's wrong with my helmet. And they look in there, and there's a 2-foot cottonmouth. Are you kidding me?
0: Enough is enough. I have had it with these monkey-fighting snakes on this Monday to Friday plane.
2: Well, he's okay, and more importantly, the snake's okay. Now, on Iran, President Trump says they upgraded the pipelines and are now able to circumvent 5 to 7 million barrels a day around the Strait of Hormuz. Number 44.
6: Look. The only one that has control of the Strait of Hormuz right now is the United States Navy. We have a blockade that's been infallible. It's a steel wall. And we let people in that we want to let in, and those people come in, and they've been coming in and they're going out. So it's actually open now. We do not let them go into Iran. They're not admitted into the Strait to go to Iran. But it's open for others. Now, a little bit complex, because they will on occasion drop a mine, and we find the mines. You know, we've mine swept the entire strait, as you probably maybe heard, maybe you didn't hear, but we control the strait 100%. Now, can they make trouble? Yeah, they can make trouble. But they're broke. They have no money. You know, Iran is broke.
2: Speaking of them being broke, this is the member of the Heritage Foundation, Victoria Coates, who was the Deputy National Security Advisor under Trump 1.0, number 72.
7: I think there's every reason to believe that Iran will blink first, for the simple reason that they're simply running out of money. And our UN ambassador, Mike Waltz, said yesterday, you know, there's one man that they're really afraid of, and you know who that is? That's Secretary of the Treasury, Scott Bessent, that they are feeling this economic pressure like never before. And bear in mind, President Trump did this in the first term. We had the maximum pressure campaign. By the end of his first term, we had them down to single digits of billions of dollars of accessible foreign reserves. And that's default territory. So this isn't about them feeling pain. They're well past that stage. This is about them literally running out of money. They can't pay their soldiers. They can't pay their besieged, their security forces. That's when things start to fall apart.
2: Iran is counting on the unpopularity of Trump, the unpopularity of the war, the unpopularity of rising gas prices, and the impending midterm elections. Here's General Jack Keane, military expert, Fox News, number 66.
1: As we move closer, despite the success of the economic blockade, I've always felt that the people running the country don't care that much about their own people suffering here. What they really care about is staying in power mm-hmm. and the influence they believe they have over this administration moving towards the midterms. I'm convinced, listen, just in the last few weeks, they've conducted 22 attacks.
5: Yeah.
1: And as we get closer, I think we run the risk of the frequency may increase, but also the purpose of the attack and the violence of the attack may also. And the reason for that is clearly they, in their minds, they think the closer they get to the midterm elections in terms of their actions, the less likelihood the president to respond militarily against them. Now listen, you would think by now that all this time that this regime has been dealing with our president, that they would learn a little bit from their miscalculation that they've done in the past,
5: yeah.
1: and it's been quite considerable. He has all the cards here. I believe the best card to play is a combination of all the economic levers that we're using, the blockade, what Secretary Bessin is doing with sanctions and other things he's doing is quite remarkable, and also military power. And I do think change takes place as a result of that.
2: Now, President Trump commented on the Iranians as negotiators, and he also commented on the demand that Iran has made for reparations. And President Trump had a response to that. Reparations? Who should be paying reparations? How about all the soldiers they've injured, killed? What about the coal? Cobalt towers? What about all the soldiers that they have attacked with their drones? Who should be paying reparations, President Trump said, to whom? Going to have that for you. Also, a Marine held by the Russians have now been returned to America, and President Trump gave nothing in return for his return. All of this and more. 888-971-SAGE, 888-971-7243. 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
9: 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It's spectacular. They make it from scratch. And not to mention the pastas, arrabbiata sauce, the puttanesca sauce, the marinara sauce. You got to go to Michael's of Brooklyn. And then if you see it in your supermarket, and you will around the country, you pick up Michael's of Brooklyn, you're not going to believe how good it is. 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Call 718-998-7851. 718-998-7851. Michael's of Brooklyn, serving that community since 1964. Yeah.
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2: We have three powerful studies. We could just keep it alone, and they're going to fail. We could just keep, you know, doing sort of just like nice and easy, relax. Like I said, I'm sort of negotiating. You see, they're very devious negotiators because they'll agree to something, then they'll go out and tell the press that
3: they
2: never agreed to it.
3: Yeah.
2: No, they're very dishonest people. So we have three strategies. Do what I'm doing now. Just bop along and look how bad they're doing because their whole, the nations, they've got 300% inflation. They have no value. Their currency has almost no value. They're not paying their soldiers. Their soldiers are leaving. So just keep that going because that's not sustainable. Hit them really, really hard. Or, really the third is just beat them economically, but we're doing that anyway. That's sort of a part of the first. So economically, they are a mess. They can't borrow money. We control their money, what they had, which is a lot. They had a lot. And we have total control of it. I'm their banker. I am their banker.
1: As to their demand for reparations, here's President Trump said, number 48.
4: Questions, please?
5: Mr. President, in addition to this big announcement, you've also been posting about Iran today opposing their latest demands. You said this last round of talks was Iran's last chance before decapitation. So what now? What comes next?
4: You'll find out.
5: Are you still, a massive escalation, is that still on the table?
4: Well, we have that certainly that ability if we want to do that. Yeah, you'll find out.
5: You said you're low-keying it with them.
4: Are you
5: semi-negotiating? No. What exactly does that mean?
4: Well, they asked for reparations, you might say, or they asked for money for the damage that we've done. I said, that's a good idea. Well, we're going to ask for money for the damage they've done over a 50-year period. Whether you go SS Cole or whether you go all of the people that were so badly hurt, so badly wounded or killed, many thousands of people, and maybe damages for the 52,000 protesters over the last 4 months that were killed in Iran. We think their family should get damages for killing their person or their child or mother, father that were protesting. It's at least, it was 52,000 a month and a half ago. So now what is it? So if there's damages to be paid, I think Iran should pay those damages.
6: Mr. President, back to the subject of Iran, sir. Can you give us an estimate of what you think the Strait of Hormuz will be?
4: Well, it's open now. We're taking a lot of shit. It's open now. Look, the only one that has control of the Strait of Hormuz right now is the United States Navy. We have a blockade that's been infallible. It's a steel wall. And we let people in that we want to let in, and those people come in, and they've been coming in and they're going out. So it's actually open now. We do not let them go into Iran. They're not admitted into the Strait to go to Iran. But it's open for others. Now, a little bit complex because they will, on occasion, drop a mine and we find the mines. You know, we've mine swept the entire Strait, as you probably maybe heard, maybe you didn't hear. But we control the Strait 100%. Now, can they make trouble? Yeah, they can make trouble. But they're broke. They have no money. You know, Iran is broke, totally broke. And they're not paying their soldiers. They have inflation of 300% as of last night. I heard 309%. So we'll see what happens. But they've been bad for, they say 47. It's actually 50 now. You know, 47, they've been saying it for 3 years. But for 50 years, they've been the bully of the Middle East. What they've done is terrible. They've killed hundreds of thousands of people. They've killed people. They've wounded and maimed people with the legs, the arms, you know, with the roadside bomb is their bomb. They're very proud of it. And now they're paying a price. Thank you very much, everybody.
1: In about a half hour or so, we're going to talk to Robert F. Kennedy, Jr., HHS Secretary, about a number of things. Including his initiative against fraud, number 46.
7: My predecessor, Xavier Becerra, he, when he came into my agency, There were only 80 people on program integrity, 80 people. This is for 50 states and 5 territories. These are the people who are monitoring $2.2 trillion in payments annually from my agency. We do 4 million transactions a day. There's only 80 people looking at those. Xavier Becerra came in and transferred 76 of them out. So then when I came in, there's only 6 people who are in charge of all program integrity for my department. And it was an invitation for the fraudsters to come in and steal everything. And that's why we have this hospice program. We've closed thousands of hospices here in Los Angeles because they didn't have patients. They were just billing us $6,000 a month for phony accounts. And the durable medical equipment fraud, tens of billions of dollars here in Los Angeles County. Autism services, tens of billions of dollars, all stolen because nobody was minding the store. Xavier Becerra came in and he instituted a program called Pay and Chase. What that means is when we get an invoice from a hospice that we know is fraudulent, we know that hospice is not treating patients. They've been busted before. We have algorithms that can identify that this is almost certainly a fraudulent case. His policy was you pay them and then you chase it. You go back and try to claw it back, which of course never happens. This was an insane policy. We shut that down.
1: Pay and chase. Pay them and then try to get the money back a little later. Are you kidding me? 8 people, and I believe HHS is the largest department. Non-defense. 8 people tracking fraud, down from 80 when Biden first came in. Are you kidding me? We're also going to talk to RFK Jr. about his initiatives to deal with homelessness here in Los Angeles. 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
10: Is everything better? Is everything funner? Is everything more awesome? Like, how do you kind of view this year versus maybe the years of the past?
11: I'm going to plead the fifth.
10: Okay. Okay.
12: Like, gotta love that guy.
11: Like that absolute coward, Tony Fauci. Absolute coward.
12: Yeah. It's back, baby.
11: Are you kidding me?
10: Yeah, 111
11: times. You got a pardon and you pleaded over 100 times at the White House? What are you scared of, Tony? Yeah. I thought you were the science.
10: Yeah.
11: I am science. And you get up there and you can't answer a question?
10: Yeah.
11: What are we doing? And how much time did the network spend on that? How much time did they spend on my responses every week, on my vaccination status, on Taylor and Travis's wedding? Did they do even a minute on Tony Fauci?
10: No, I don't think I've heard anything.
11: No, I bet they didn't.
10: But on that note,
11: then there was another scandal this offseason too.
1: 888-971-SAGE, 888-971-7243. I am Larry Elder, Salem News Channel. That was quarterback Aaron Rodgers, who famously did not get vaccinated. Larry Elder, Salem News Channel. And we're going to be talking with HHS Secretary Robert Kennedy Jr. Among other things, there is a new vaccine recommendation schedule, and COVID vaccine is not on it. Even Chuck Todd told CNN that Fauci made a mistake in pleading the fifth. Number 21.
13: I'll be honest with you. I thought Anthony Fauci made a huge mistake in pleading the fifth. I think you hand a talking point. I think the average person hears that and thinks, oh, maybe he does have something to hide. Maybe he is fearful of something. And you know, knowing how the current world of Washington works. I understand why a lawyer gave Tony Fauci the advice to say take the Fifth. Gigantic mistake, and it's a terrible end to his legacy. And I'm sorry it happened. I get it. I understand the risk averseness that lawyers can do sometimes, but I think it was a PR mistake, and I really think it harmed the perception of public health, Brianna. I really do.
14: Yeah, it's been a really interesting and important thing to watch this.
13: Yeah.
14: I don't want to call it a debate because it's become more than that between Anthony Fauci and Rand Paul.
13: It's not a debate. I wish it were.
14: I know, right?
13: Were an actual debate with substance and they spoke to each other instead of talking past each other, maybe we would get somewhere.
14: Because there's a lot to learn here.
1: Now, what I find interesting about this is Chuck Todd. He used to be the host of Meet the Press on NBC. He's on CNN. I'll be honest with you, comma. Meaning I'm going to give you an opinion that your audience probably won't like. I'll be honest with you. As opposed to how you normally are. This is Bill Maher on Dr. Fauci, number 27.
15: Have you read some of the Fauci's diary? Last week I played a game here called Who Said It, Fauci or Trump? Let's play. It is not hyperbole to say I am the most famous and talked about person in the country. The nurses went absolutely wild to see me. I am such a valued spokesperson and a good communicator. One person said that Tyra Banks was sexy, but I was even sexier than she was. None of that is Trump. That's all Fauci. Writing to himself at 80. Why? So we can read it back when he's 100 and remember what a hot piece of he was at 80? Talk about main character syndrome.
1: Senator Ron Johnson, Wisconsin, talks about Fauci's phone records and texts and voice calls. Number 63.
16: Okay, Lee, well, we just got the device last week. We've downloaded it into searchable format. That's where we came up with the number 34,000. You know, we saw, again, we're starting to focus on key moments in time. My staff went immediately into the change from the Trump administration to the Biden administration, see what was happening at that point in time. They pulled this needle out of the haystack. And this should shock every American. Anthony Fauci is culpable on two fronts. He was culpable in terms of the origin of COVID because he funded the gain-of-function research, which is why he had to make sure that those people who thought it was man-made would immediately change their opinion and say, no, this is, that's a conspiracy theory. This sprang from nature. But then when it came to the solution, they sabotaged early treatment so they could get an early and an emergency use authorization on the experimental genetic therapy injection. That's what this is. And so when they started seeing these adverse events flooding into Bayer, they had to freak out.
1: HHS Secretary Robert Kennedy Jr. was very, very critical of Dr. Fauci. And one of those who signed the so-called Great Barrington Declaration is Dr. Jay Bhattacharya, who's now the head of National Institutes of Health. He talks about COVID vaccine risks that Fauci apparently suspected but did not publicly admit. All of this and more, 888-971-SAGE. Do not leave.

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1: 888-971-SAGE, 888-971-7243. 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We are Salem News Channel. 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Dr. Jay Bhattacharya is one of the three doctors who signed the Great Barrington Declaration that said young people aren't likely to get sick, and they certainly should not be foreclosed from going to schools. Businesses should not be shut down. And they were ridiculed, had their social media accounts bottle capped. Revenge, he is now the director of the National Institutes of Health, number 68.
2: In December 2020, I published an op-ed in the Wall Street Journal arguing that we should take a focused protection approach to the vaccine as well, where the benefits are likely to outweigh the potential harms, which we didn't all know all of them because it was December of 2020. The vaccine had just come out. It might make sense for older people. For younger people and for people like and pregnant women, where we don't know all the risks and we don't have the full picture, it didn't make any sense to me to recommend and certainly not to mandate the vaccine. I was aware, of course, of the raging scientific debate around this, which actually continues to this day, regarding some of those side effects. The responsible thing to do that Tony Fauci didn't do was to make those concerns that he had public. He was a very prominent public figure. He got a Presidential Medal of Award for the development of the vaccine. He had a responsibility to the public to tell the public what his thinking actually was, and he failed to do that at the time. And as well, he leaned into the mandate, denied natural immunity, essentially said that everyone should take this, regardless of the benefit harm calculation. And I think to me that's the problem. He stepped out of his lane as the head of NIAID, which is supposed to fund the science behind the vaccines, not make recommendations about the vaccines to everybody. And when he did so, he had a responsibility to take that really seriously and reflect the scientific debate to the public at large.
1: CBS's Margaret Brennan, however, tried to argue the vaccine misinformation talking point, number 37.
3: You were down in Atlanta this past week. This is 1 year since that horrific shooting at CDC headquarters. Officer David Rose was honored this past week. He was killed last year protecting CDC employees from a gunman. And we should note he was a combat veteran, a United States Marine who had just graduated 5 months prior from the police academy. Three kids left behind. The shooter was motivated by misinformation about the COVID vaccine. That is why he shot over 100 bullets into the windows of the CDC. Is enough being done to counter this kind of misinformation?
4: I got to talk with Officer Rose's wife a few months back. One of the first things I did is to honor him and his sacrifice in protecting the people that work at the CDC, the amazing people who work at the CDC, was we renamed the street that leads into the CDC after him, and it was a really nice event. I'll tell you, the thing is, I want to focus my attention on Officer Rose because I think that the shooter did was horrific. And I think that, you can talk about why shooters do things, but really fundamentally.
3: Well, his father said he was brainwashed about the COVID vaccine and thought it was making him suicidal.
4: The shooter puts the emphasis on somebody who's, I think we shouldn't be putting our emphasis on.
3: No, I am on misinformation about
4: that. I think the key thing is there's a loss of public trust in public health that happened in part because of a lot of, frankly, even on this network and on other networks, there was a particular single point of view put across during the COVID pandemic about how, that led to things that really did cause harm to people. The school closures are probably the number one thing.
3: This is not a productive line of claims. We covered COVID in depth on this program like no other Sunday show did.
4: I'm not blaming you specifically. What I'm saying is, you want to talk about misinformation. The kinds of decisions and sort of the public sort of face of public health during the pandemic led to many people losing trust in public health.
3: The Trump administration officials.
4: No, I mean like Biden. So Biden, for instance, censored me.
3: The pandemic began under the Trump administration.
4: But during the, just so we're clear, the Biden administration censored me, right? They sent out direct attacks on people who disagreed on the COVID, on sort of whether the COVID vaccine stopped it.
3: RFK Jr. called the COVID vaccine the deadliest vaccine ever made.
4: That is misinformation, and we're
3: not being clear about that. And I think that is dangerous.
4: People lost their jobs, Margaret, because the Biden administration censored people and said, look, you can't even talk about COVID vaccine harms. Yeah, and I'm talking about why you have the kind of distrust that's led to the kind of problems that we're talking about earlier in public health. That distrust was not caused by President Trump. It wasn't caused by Bobby. It was caused by a lot of sort of really fundamentally, but often spread by the government itself regarding natural immunity, closures of schools, closures of mask mandates. People lost their jobs because of these vaccine mandates that didn't make any public health sense. So if you want to talk about public trust, you have to embrace that fully, right? You can't just talk about it in a narrow political way.
3: I'm talking about a shooting at the CDC and an officer. You said you just went to honor. That's what I was talking about. You're talking about something else entirely.
4: What you're trying to blame the shooting on Bobby.
3: No, I'm not. I'm reading you what his father said.
4: No, what you're implying is that somehow
3: I'm talking about your visit.
4: Yeah,
3: there, and
4: visit,
3: is enough
4: and
3: being
4: I,
3: done?
4: Is, I think it's
3: Let's
4: really
3: talk
4: unfortunate,
3: about,
4: Bob,
3: since you
4: Margaret.
3: Want to.
1: See how this went off the rails? She's suggesting that this guy did what he did because he was misled about the COVID vaccine. And Dr. Bhattacharya is telling her that there was a lot of disinformation about the vaccine. It caused a loss of trust. Well, it's because it was started under Trump. Is Trump the one who recommended schools be shut down? Dr. Fauci bragged in his diary that he had a conversation with Gavin Newsom and convinced Gavin Newsom to shut the state down. Bragg, he had a conversation with Bill de Blasio, then the New York mayor, convinced him to shut the city down. Now, whether you're climbing the corporate ladder, launching a new project, or just looking for that extra edge, your brain is your most valuable asset. 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
1: 888-971-SAGE, 888-971-7243, Larry Elder, Salem News Channel. Next hour, we're going to talk to HHS Secretary Robert F. Kennedy Jr. about the Treatment First initiative to deal with homelessness and addiction. I'm going to talk to him about the changes in vaccine recommendations, also his anti-fraud efforts. All of this, 888-971-SAGE. As to the growing power of the DSA-influenced politicians on the Democrats, or those who are actual members of the DSA, this is a man named Jake Altman. He's a former member of the Democrat Socialists of America. He talks about what's happened to that organization, number 75.
2: And there were debates at the time about how much Leninism do we want to let into DSA. And these people were, they eroded any resistance and any core of anti-communism that remained within DSA. Mm-hmm. Anti-communism became forbidden, right? This is a big evil thing to be an anti-communist. It's, and you can't do this, you can't have hold this view without running all the old people who experienced the 20th century out of the organization. And I think that had to have been part of the calculus, that they didn't want any internal resistance. And so there are instances where people were, I think the efforts were made to silence people who dissented.
1: But Nancy Pelosi says, hey, this is a big tent, not to worry. Scott Jennings talked about AOC's recent comments, number 41.
3: To the election.
4: So I noted AOC's comment this weekend. You know, Woke One was crazy. Let me introduce you to Woke Two, Electric Boogaloo. This is the craziest sequel in the history of politics. If you think what they were selling back in 2020, abolish police or defund the police, was crazy, now it's abolish police, abolish prisons, abolish border, abolish the U.S. Senate, which really means abolish the U.S. Constitution. And it gets even crazier. Abolish Thanksgiving, because fundamentally they hate what the United States of America stands for. You cannot have a conversation about affordability with voters when you're out there saying, you know, this country really is rotten at its core and it needs to be ripped out root and branch, which is exactly what these democratic socialists are doing. You can make all the happy smiley videos you want, but until you solve the crazy problem of all of these supposed hot takes, how do you ever break through to average voters who are just looking for something normal? And the Democrats are saying, best we can do, cancel Thanksgiving. What
5: that
4: do you say?
5: That sounds a lot like what they're saying. That sounds a lot.
1: No borders. No ICE. Eventually, a society where we don't have prisons. We don't have police. Housing is a right. Abolish the Senate. Have the president elected by the House. Abolish the Supreme Court. Or add seat to the Supreme Court. Free this, free that, free this. 888-971-SAGE. Do not leave town.
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0: News this hour from Town Hall. I'm Jason Walker. Southern Poverty Law Center's former chief financial officer arrested and charged with fraud in a superseding indictment accusing her of overseeing fraudulent donor payments to a number of informants inside hate groups. That includes one of whom she allegedly had been involved in a romantic relationship. They also allegedly shared a bank account. Attorney General Todd Blanche was asked about the arrest of Heidi Beirich.
3: I think as alleged in the indictment, this individual participated in the scheme. As alleged, I believe she was part of the effort to open bank accounts in completely fictitious companies' names and make payments that to individuals for reasons that were not that were not accurate as described.
0: Well, the White House is losing one of its most visible faces.
8: Caroline Leavitt is stepping down as White House press secretary at the end of the month. Leavitt, the youngest person ever to hold the job, recently had her second child and is leaving to spend more time with her young family. President Trump said she will stay on as one of his top outside advisors and called her one of the best press secretaries in the history of the office. Willie Nelson, the White House.
0: Army Apache attack chopper has gone down in a Texas field, killing both soldiers on board. Authorities from nearby Fort Hood say the crew members were on a routine training mission. Police in Minnesota say a man has stabbed to death his wife and their 7-year-old daughter at a daycare. He's also suspected of killing a 78-year-old relative in a separate attack. Police say the man then fatally shot himself after stabbing his wife and child. Police also indicate now no other children at the daycare in the home were harmed in that incident. More on these stories, townhall.com.
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0: The NBA's most valuable franchise has been sold again. Here is Marcelo Sanchez.
10: The Los Angeles Lakers are being sold to businessmen Josh Kushner and Bob Iger for $12.5 billion, the second time in just over a year. The sale, first reported by ESPN, still needs approval from the NBA's Board of Governors, and that process can take several weeks. The Lakers were valued at $10 billion last year when Mark Walter purchased a controlling stake from the Buss family. Kushner and Iger had also been involved in trying to get an expansion team for Las Vegas, but by buying the Lakers, the two do not have to wait for that decision. If it happens, expansion could take place in the 2028-29 season. I'm Marcela Sanchez.
0: It has been said the Los Angeles Lakers rank close, right up with the New York Yankees and Dallas Cowboys when it comes to overall worth. Breaking news and analysis, townhall.com. A mini Mozart heist is blighted. An anniversary tribute as thieves have

0: in violation of federal law. More on these stories, townhall.com.
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4: The czar of common sense, the great Eldersky, Don Lorenzo. 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
1: 888-971-SAGE. 888-971-7243. I'm Larry Elder. We are Salem News Channel. Next segment, we'll be talking with HHS Secretary Robert Kennedy Jr. about the homeless crisis in Los Angeles, their new food policy reforms, their new child vaccine recommendations, their treatment first approach to combating homelessness and addiction. All of this with Secretary of Health and Human Services Robert F. Kennedy Jr. coming up. The new AG Todd Blanche hit the ground running, didn't he? Number 76.
2: Today we are announcing the arrests and unsealing of an indictment out of the Southern District of New York, charging 11 individuals for allegedly overseeing an extensive, decade-long marriage fraud scheme involving more than 1,000 sham marriages between Chinese nationals and United States citizens, and then the submission of fraudulent applications for green cards. This is one of the largest marriage fraud prosecutions in United States history. This scheme was not a quick fly-by-night operation, but rather a years-long, multi-million-dollar cottage industry to criminally assist people who would not, or legally could not, otherwise become citizens of the United States. The men and women who facilitated this scheme were all naturalized citizens originally from China and one green card holder.
1: And the DOJ has charged a bunch of people with Medicare and Medicaid fraud in Philadelphia, number 16.
3: This team of public servants is committed to looking further, digging deeper, working night and day to unmask the fraudsters stealing the wealth of America and bring them to justice. And this commitment is reaping dividends right here and right now in Pennsylvania. Today, we are announcing criminal charges against 19 defendants for fraudulent home health care schemes that targeted Pennsylvania's Medicaid fraud program and resulted in over $4 million of fraud. 18 of these defendants were charged in the last 12 days as part of a strategically coordinated law enforcement operation between the Fraud Division, the U.S. Attorney's Office, and the Pennsylvania Attorney General's Office. The cases today build on the work that we recently announced in Minnesota, where we charged 15 defendants for systematically looting seven state-managed Medicaid programs out of more than $90 million, treating those programs like a piggy bank until one of them had to be shut down entirely because there was nothing left. The shelves were empty.
1: Dr. Oz is the administrator of the U.S. Centers for Medicare and Medicaid Services. Number 15.
4: Now, we're facing a personal care services crisis around the country. The surge in enrollment of individuals in these in programs is stunning. So shocking, we have to double check our numbers. We don't think it's possible that it's happening, but it is. In

0: California, New York, the number one job in the entire state is personal care services. Guess what? It's good to be home because it's true in Pennsylvania too. 50% dramatically more people serving in the personal care services space, that's home care, than is in retail. That's where Pennsylvanians are going. It's becoming a jobs program. Medicaid fraud in the state is costing taxpayers for care that was never delivered, or even worse, harmful. It's costing patients their health, their trust in a system that was built in a high trust environment, a place we all thought that we would be able to be safe because who would steal from the poor? As Colin outlined, many people unfortunately are doing just that, and we're coming after them. What we're exposing today is a diabolical breach of trust, a violation of the sacred bond between patient and caregiver. It is a catastrophe that can only be dealt with in the way we'll be outlining for the rest of this presentation. Today's defendants included an aide who billed Medicaid for care claimed to be delivered while they were in jail, or while they were being arrested, or while they weren't in the country. The list goes on and on, one more disbelievable than the next. And it's not just individuals. There's a home care agency, two owners who are charged with billing Medicaid hundreds of fabricated clock-ins. Again, care that was never delivered at all. And we have evidence of that. CMS's job is to make sure this money reaches the people who actually need it. That's the grandmother who desperately needs this money to stay out of a long-term care facility. It could be a vet who relies on this to get help because he's stuck in bed. All these individuals deserve our love and support, not the criminals who have hurt them. We've reviewed Pennsylvania's personal care billing trends. I'm going to get these numbers to you slowly because they're really important. This is the federal government's data on Pennsylvania. Pennsylvania ranks fifth nationally in average monthly payments, both per beneficiary and per provider. That is way out there. Be number five in both those categories. More expensive, that is, than 45 states. Over 96% of personal care claims here are illness unspecified. That's how they're titled. So we can't track them. It doesn't help if the U.S. Attorney or the Attorney General can't possibly find the fraud because people aren't actually telling us what they're really doing. We have to change that history that's evolved here into the norm. And finally, average payments per beneficiary, more than $50,000. Think about that, $50,000 per person getting home care in the state on average, far above what you'd ever expect. All this points to fraud. The cases like these are exactly why a whole government approach is so critical and why we have to develop best practices of how to evolve this system. You're going to be hearing from Dan Billman in a second. He runs Medicaid. He's going to touch on another problem that's a big one in Pennsylvania, which is autism care services, and why they're, again, not only are they off the chart in Pennsylvania, but the rest of the country, but we are actually here to help. We're giving you a toolkit that will allow the state to be able to tell what's good, what's not, what's foul, what's fair, so we can identify the best use of our funds. Yesterday I was in Maine. We're investigating home support services, just like you're seeing here, for adults in that case who have autism. Medicaid spending of the top 10 providers there has dramatically increased over the last 6 years. In fact, across the board, if you look at fraud in healthcare, all gone up in the last six years. What happened in 2020 that has catalyzed this? What has allowed this corruption to be weaponized? It's COVID. COVID appears to have unleashed massive fraud through grifters because criminals knew the federal government would not follow up on the money that was spending out. We told the world we were open for fraud and they could start harpooning us with their spears. No mas, no more. We are now making it very clear this administration will not tolerate this fraud, the massive increases that have grown to the kinds of numbers you could not imagine being able to show on a clipboard, with 90% of services billed and paid for, in Maine in particular, where there is no justifiable...
1: This brings us to homelessness. This is the HUD Secretary Scott Turner about LA's solution to homelessness, number 39.
2: Brought some. I want to show everybody. And I learned about... This is a bag that I learned that they're giving our homeless neighbors with American taxpayer dollars. And in this bag, when you go in here, now we're talking about helping the most vulnerable people in our country, a continuum of care. This is not a continuum of care that I'm looking for. This is drug paraphernalia that's in this bag. This brown bag that's handed to people, homeless people, that are addicted to drugs, that have mental illness.
1: And he says they're cutting off the homelessness industrial complex, number 40.
2: Joint efforts, they highlight why we put LASA on notice. They will not receive another cent of American taxpayer money until they can account for every single dollar. Money, as we all know and all agree, does not grow on trees. Taxpayers understand this. American people understand this. We must and we shall be good stewards. Year after year, hundreds of millions of taxpayer dollars were funneled to Lhasa with little accountability and zero results. The LA Continuum of Care, led by Lhasa, had received $1 billion in taxpayer dollars over the last 5 years. That's $1 billion over the last 5 years with no accountability and zero results. And despite receiving more federal homelessness funding than any other jurisdiction in our nation, LA remains the epicenter of the nation's drug-fueled homelessness crisis. During that same decade, that homelessness in LA doubled. HUD funding to LA nearly tripled. How many know that's a problem? Funding doubled. The amount of homelessness tripled. We got to run a new play. That play does not work. Lhasa could not verify the existence of 2,300 housing units, but as good stewards of taxpayer dollars, we'll cut Lhasa's funding off from receiving another dollar. We have zero tolerance for this abuse. Under the leadership of President Trump and Vice President Vance, we are rooting out corruption and ensuring that those who need care are truly going to get it. The days of funding corrupt failure are over. The Trump administration will not fund a homeless industrial complex any longer. At HUD, we're only interested in real results. And that's actually helping our fellow Americans get off the streets, out of addiction, and on the path to self-sufficiency.
1: HHS Secretary Robert F. Kennedy Jr. coming up, 888-971-SAGE, 888-971-7243. Do not leave town.

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1: 888-971-SAGE, 888-971-7243. I am Larry Elder. We are Salem News Channel. Please welcome back to the program HHS Secretary Robert F. Kennedy Jr. Mr. Secretary, thank you for taking the time. We appreciate it.
2: Larry, it's great to be back with you.
1: Well, I'm in L.A., the epicenter of the homelessness crisis in America, particularly here, of course, in California. And there's a big headline today in the New York Post. RFK Jr. goes nuclear over L.A.'s homeless agency as feds threaten to cut off $240 million. Tell us about it.
2: Well, there's been this series of frauds that have been, you know, the whole system was set up to enable fraud. We drove past with the Ramada Inn yesterday that was purchased in 2019 for $3.9 million, allegedly to house homeless people, and there still is not a single person in it. And, you know, across the country, we're seeing the fallout from the decline in program integrity safeguards that the Biden administration put in under Javier Becerra, who's now in your state, the front runner in the governor's contest, but he was my predecessor here. When he came in, there were only 80 people in program integrity. So that's 80 individuals who are responsible for detecting fraud in a budget of $2.2 trillion. Just in Medicaid alone, we have 4 million transactions a day, and they only had 80 people. Becerra came in and got rid of 76 of them, or 74 of them. So when I came in, there were only 6 people in the department doing program integrity. And it basically just gave, it was like a clarion call to anybody who wanted to commit fraud to come in and take whatever they wanted. And we were losing $100 billion a year in fraud, a lot of it coming from California. We closed 8,000 hospices in the L.A. area. A hospice is an institution that takes you in, of course, when you have a terminal illness and, generally speaking, are 3 months away from death. And the way that we found these hospices were committing fraud is that the patients never died. And it was because they didn't actually have patients. They just had patient ID numbers, and we were getting charged $6,000 a month for every one of them. Now, anybody could have detected this. All you have to do is look at the fact that nobody ever dies in these, you know, in these facilities. Mm-hmm. But the Becerra, because he had suspended all of the program integrity, that kind of stuff ran rampant. We had autism care was costing us about $3.5 million a year in Minneapolis. Suddenly, it jumped to $300 million a year. And clearly, almost all of that was just being stolen. And yet nobody detected it. And Becerra put in a policy at my agency called Pay and Chase, because, Larry, a lot of the invoices that come into us from fraudsters and from hospitals and providers, we know when they're fraudulent. We know that, you know, if a provider suddenly is billing $10 million a month when they've only been billing $100,000 a month, that something is wrong, and we have the power to stop that before it gets paid and investigate. Becerra put in a policy called Pay and Chase, where everything gets paid. And then when you show that there's fraud, you can go try to claw it back, which of course never happens because the fraudsters just disappear. And the removal of these guardrails just caused an appalling hemorrhage of federal taxpayer money to the extent where we've had to close programs. We closed the Minnesota Homeless Program, which was providing homes to people with disabilities and to elderly people, because the money was all stolen. So they're not just stealing from the American taxpayer, but they're stealing from the most vulnerable people among us, the people who are actually entitled to these programs. And they're the ones who are being most victimized, because now we can't give them the services because there's no money left.
1: Mr. Secretary, are you suggesting that Secretary Becerra removed the 74 people that were monitoring these programs for fraud by design to encourage the fraud?
2: I don't look into people's heads and figure out why they did things, because I can't answer that question. That would be speculation. Mm-hmm. All I can tell you is what he did and what the outcome of that decision was. We've also talked to people in the agency. When I asked some of the careers in the agency, why did they end all the program integrity? They said, when we complained to Becerra about it, he said, don't worry about fraud, focus on enrollments. In other words, in getting as many people as possible enrolled in Medicaid, in all the exchanges, in the homeless programs, all the other programs that we administer, that we should focus, that the staff should focus on enrollments and not on fraud detection.
1: Wow.
2: Well, again, that means that they were enrolling people, they were incentivized to enroll people, even when it was illegal to enroll those people. Illegal aliens, people who own million-dollar homes and who are not entitled to Medicaid, people who are getting Medicaid in multiple states, those were illegal, and people who were dead. And we found all of those enrolled in the system, and they're very, very easy to detect. But there was no effort to detect them.
1: This is insane. Mr. Secretary, we only have you for another minute. Can you talk about the recommended vaccines now? You have a new schedule?
2: Well, we're going back to the schedule that ACIP recommended last January, which essentially is the schedule that they use in Europe. Our country, when I was a kid, I got 3 vaccines. My kids got 94 jabs of 17 vaccines. There's no country in the world that requires that many vaccinations, and most of them are not mandated anywhere, and yet they have very high coverage rates. And so we're trying to restore faith in the system and trust in the system by making sure that people know that the vaccines that are recommended are ones that they should be getting, rather than just recommend every vaccine that comes on the market, whether it is necessary or not, whether it prevents the disease or not. The pertussis vaccine does not prevent pertussis. It doesn't prevent the spread of pertussis. So we are looking at all the vaccines we adopted. Essentially, we used the European science.
1: 10 seconds, Mr. Secretary. 10 seconds.
2: And we implemented those here in this country.
1: HHS Secretary Robert F. Kennedy Jr., Mr. Secretary, as always, thank you very much for taking the time.
2: Thank you very much, Larry.
1: You got it.
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1: 888-971-SAGE, 888-971-7243. I'm Larry Elder, Salem News Channel. Arthur is in Salt Lake City. Arthur, you're on the Larry Elder Show. Thank you very much for calling. I appreciate it.
11: Larry, yesterday you had a fellow on there that said he would prefer not to invade Iran.
1: Correct.
11: Well, I would suppose if there's any members of the 29th Division, they would have preferred not to invade continental Europe. And I'm sure the Marines would have preferred not to invade Iwo Jima.
1: Yeah.
11: Or Okinawa.
1: Yeah, and we would prefer the Japanese not to have bombed Pearl Harbor. Still there? Oh. I thought your point was we prefer not to have adversaries. Of course we prefer not to have adversaries. We prefer not to have wars. But there are bad people. There are evil people. And you can either cross your fingers and hope for the best, or you can deal with it, which is, I think, the point that Arthur was making. Nancy Mace is a Republican House member from South Carolina. She and Trump got at cross purposes because she wanted further action on the Epstein files. But here's what she said about what she called the Islamic invasion of America, number 32.
12: I am deeply concerned about Michigan Democrats nominating a guy hanging out with Hassan Piker who said America deserved 9/11, who has a framed photo of the Twin Towers.
13: Which he's responded to and says he regrets those comments. But yes, keep going.
12: Yeah, but I mean, this is who he's hanging out with, this kind of person who's promoting, you know, communist ideology. This is not something, America's not built on those values. And in the future, when our granddaughters are wearing burkas to school, we're going to look back and say,
13: there's no indication that that is happening on a wide basis. Folks that are getting into office.
12: Did you see the parade in Chicago today? Have you seen Dearborn? In Dearborn, Michigan.
13: An expression of culture, Congresswoman, is different than a blanket city policy.
12: The guy complaining about the call to prayer five times a day. They're trying to push these people out and our values out, and that's wrong. And I think this is a conversation that we have to have. What are our values and what do they look like? I don't want to hear the call to prayer five times a day in an American city. I think
13: if you don't
12: want to
13: hear it, that's okay. The First Religion protects, the First Amendment, excuse me, protects from freedom of religion. If you don't want to hear it, fine. You know, I grew up in a Christian household. I grew up in the South. Islam is not my religion, but I have Muslim friends who, if that is how they worship, even if I don't want to hear it, that is their right to hear.
12: In the privacy of their own mosque or their own home, not on the streets of America. I think that we're speaking a very different vibe.
13: If it's an expression.
12: We shouldn't be having that kind of thing going on. And if you look at the parades that are happening, I look at the women who are covered head to toe with little slits for their eyes. As a woman, that's scary
13: but you're
12: to
13: not
12: me.
13: Being,
12: that
13: that's not being forced on you, Congresswoman.
12: All across the country.
13: But that's not being forced on you to do, Congresswoman. It's not happening at a congressional legal level.
12: A six-year-old girl doesn't get a say on whether she should wear a hijab or not. I mean, this is very
13: up to a family's decision on how they govern their kids.
12: American culture.
13: All right, Congresswoman.
12: I don't think you can. Yeah.
13: I appreciate you taking the time and explaining your tweet as best you could there, but. You know, the First Amendment is pretty clear.
1: That was her battling with CNN. And this is a 2022 speech at CARE, the Oklahoma chapter, where Abdul El Sayed spoke and criticized a ballot measure banning Sharia principles in courts. Number 29.
14: Bismillah wa salatu wa salamu ala Sayyidina Muhammad wa ala alihi wa ashabi ajma'in. Assalamu alaikum wa rahmatullah. Question 755. When the state of Oklahoma voted in a referendum to amend the Constitution to ban Sharia law. What does that mean? I don't know. And yet the voters banned it anyway. And I don't have to tell you that the same exact forces that drove native peoples from their land two centuries ago, destroyed Black Wall Street a century ago, bombed a building decades ago, and tried to ban Sharia law not a decade ago, that those forces are alive and well today.
1: Forces that attacked Black Wall Street, those are the same forces that wanted to ban Sharia principles in court. Are you kidding me? I remind you of what Charlie Kirk said about Islam and its ideology and its effect on America. He said it several months before he was assassinated. Stick around for that. 888-971-SAGE, 888-971-7243. I'm Larry Elder.

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7: 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Public safety is the strongest when laws are enforced fairly. 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I'm John Catsimatidis, and that's the Cat's Corner.
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1: 888-971-SAGE, 888-971-7243. I am Larry Elder. We are Salem News Channel. Number 74.
2: And there were debates at the time about how much Leninism do we want to let into DSA. And these people were...
1: Number 74.
2: They eroded any...
3: But let's just take a pause. If our greatest, I should say greatest, if our biggest city is about to fall to an Islamic mayor, we should take a step back 24 years after 9/11, and we should ask ourselves the question, why did we send all of these hundreds of thousands of young men and women to go fight in Iraq and Afghanistan just to have that ideology come to the biggest city in the United States of America, New York City? And so we need to take, what does, and how does that impact all of you here in New Mexico? Again, you're a little bit removed from it. You guys have other issues. But from the top down, understand that this parasitic ideology is about conquering without ever having to fire a shot. It is not done with tanks or mortar shells or with drones. It is conquering via maternity wards. It's conquering in the delivery room. Mass production of new babies that are brought in via mass immigration. You might say, oh, Charlie, you're exaggerating. The mayor of Minneapolis is about to be a Muslim. So you're about to have Minneapolis and you're about to have New York City. Do you think Ilhan Omar has assimilated the United States of America or Rashida Tlaib or Zohran Mamdani? Again, if we are part of the United States of America, we should care about when our biggest city is about to fall to this kind of ideology. And Islam is not compatible with Western civilization. Islam is at odds with all the freedoms that we enjoy.
1: Speaking of Mamdani, he is now being sued for the tax on owners of homes if they don't live in them full time. Number 26.
4: Right. Basically, the position of the Mamdani administration is we'll list them all and let central planners sort them out. And the interesting thing is that many of these people are Mamdani supporters who are just objecting we shouldn't be on the list, which is itself almost comical. It's like these are people who thought they were with the mob. But the problem with being with a Marxist mob is standing in front of them and saying, I'm one of the good blood-sucking capitalist or privileged elite. You know, it really doesn't help much to stop the direction of that mob. So Mamdani just brushing this off is really an example of what's really going on here. This was a horrendous rollout. It's absurd. This was a huge number of properties that are not subject to this tax. Mm-hmm. And Mamdani's shrugging it off. It's because he's engaged in class war. And this is his list of potential targets in that class war, and people don't want to be on that list. Now, the fact is that it's extremely unlikely that litigation of this kind is going to stop this tax in New York. Mm-hmm. New York has very ample laws allowing them to do this. And what's the most likely outcome is that people are going to continue to flee the city and with them take their tax revenue. But what they're really trying to ask the court today is, can you do something about this list? This is obviously negligent, and it's causing us a great deal of a problem.
1: Trump recently said that one of his friends suggested he refer to these far-left DSA Democrats as jihadists. Here's what Manhattan Institute's Jesse Arm said about this, number 30.
5: He's 100% right about the fact that Abdul El-Sayed is a jihadist sympathizer, but I'll get to that. Give me one second. Okay, Nancy Mace is making gross comments about Muslims. It's terrible. It has no place in the Republican Party. Andy Ogles was just primaried and defeated, who made similar gross comments about Muslims over the years. Thomas Massie, who made gross comments about Jews in Israel, was just excised from the GOP. Meanwhile, what do you have in the Democratic Party? You do have people like Abdul El-Sayed, who when he was asked about Islamist terror massacre that nearly unfolded in my hometown at a synagogue just down the street from where I grew up, his response was to tell his campaign that it was a risk for him to offer any condemnation whatsoever, and that it was really just the result of hurt people who hurt people, because Israel had done something in the Middle East thousands of miles away to this guy's family or something. That is absurd. That is offensive. And I can tell you personally that I know hundreds of Democrats in the Metro Detroit area who have never voted for a Republican in their life, who will this November, because Abdul al-Sayed is an Islamist sympathetic, communist adjacent, hardline extremist radical, and there's no place for him in American public life, and a lot of Democrats believe so as well.
1: And this was a Democrat pundit on CNN who said that. Tom Homan, the border czar, talks about D.C. now one of the safest cities in America. Any love for the president? Number 34.
6: Now, you know what? Greatest president in my lifetime. And he proves it every day. I mean, promises made, promises kept. I've lived in D.C. at least 15 years, and I wouldn't walk the streets of D.C. without, you know, a concealed weapon. But now, it's a total change. D.C. is one of the safest nations in this country, excuse me, one of the safest cities in the nation. We are the strongest in nation in the world, a beacon. Our capital should be an example for the whole world, and President Trump has made Washington, D.C. an example for the whole world. I mean, over 16,000 arrests, almost 2,000 firearms taken off the street. You know, three dozen murder suspects taken off the street. He's done great. I mean, the D.C.'s the safest it's ever been. Crime rate's down. Then he's done it in Memphis. I just wish Chicago would take his offer up and let the president help Chicago, because that's a shooting gallery every weekend. President Trump has proved his success. It should be a nonpartisan issue. Other mayors, New York City, Chicago, Detroit, you should take President Trump up on the offer and make these cities safe again. It should be nonpartisan.
1: Meanwhile, these radicals want to abolish ICE. Never mind the impact immigration has on the very people that they purport to care about. 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

0: race, came back from his vacation and dragged him across the finish line because they panicked because Hung's beliefs from hating Thanksgiving and wanting to disband the Senate and all these defunding the police and all the crazy beliefs that she had everyone basically panicked on the left that she was going to get the nomination. So she probably had that double-digit lead, but they just blitzed at the end.
1: Yeah, I mean, the party still is divided completely, and we're seeing that in these races because some of these are very close. The Wisconsin race is close. The Michigan race last week with El Sayed and Stevens was very close because they come out with these left-wing talking points, abolish ICE, abolish prisons, abolish borders, abolish Thanksgiving, abolish the Senate. We need a new constitution. We need to stack the courts. These are such extreme ideas that you have those centrists that are not in favor of this. It's just too much too soon, and it would change the
2: 888-971-SGE, 888-971-7243, Larry Elder, Salem News Channel. The polls had Francesca Hung ahead by 10 to 20 points. She lost by less than a point. Hassan Piker, who endorsed her, was not pleased. Number 59.
3: We'll be able to lean into their victories. So it'll be less difficult. It'll be easier to deliver our message. It'll be more difficult, though, because the establishment will not underestimate us. They will continue to undermine us, but they will not underestimate us. So, the knives will be out. Also,
2: he was so depressed, he didn't know what to say. Fox News, by the way, got kicked out of her election night watch party, number 61.
4: We're hoping to do this live shot from inside the Hung campaign headquarters watch party. We arrived with our confirmation materials, all the registration that we needed, front of the line. We were told because of capacity that they had the discretion to turn some away. It appears Fox News was the only media outlet turned away, but we can report from out here. You know.
2: Now, the Indiana Fever coach, Stephanie White, got criticism for not backing up her player. She held a press conference. She was not happy. Number 38.
5: This is more for an online community that's trying to create narratives. The hate, the fear-mongering, the divisiveness, the stuff that's trying to hijack our league will not win. It won't win. We are united. We are connected. We will not be divided. Every day these women put their on the line. Every day. When they go low, we go high. Love will win. Grace will win. Humility will win. And kindness will win. I stand by them. I will always stand by them. Everybody else can...
2: And everybody else can just go to hell, she said. Kindness!
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6: 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The mic has been dropped all across America.
7: 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Put down the mic.
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11: News this hour from Town Hall. I'm Jason Walker. Some positive news for consumers.
12: U.S. inflation slowed last month. Consumer prices rose 3.4% in July from a year ago, down slightly from 3.5% in June. But inflation is still higher than before the Iran war began in February, when it was 2.4%. Inflation has been pushed higher by a series of shocks to the economy, higher gas prices, and a surge in investment of artificial intelligence infrastructure that has boosted computer chip prices. The key question for the inflation fighters at the Fed and for consumers struggling with high gas and grocery prices is how quickly those one-time effects will fade. I'm Lisa Dwyer.
11: Caroline Leavitt is stepping down as White House press secretary at the end of this month. Leavitt, the second youngest person to ever hold that job, recently gave birth to her second child, says she's leaving the post to spend more time with her young family. President Trump, meanwhile, says Leavitt will stay on as a top outside advisor. She was controversial, to say the least. She also lost in Tuesday's primaries. A look now at a key race in Wisconsin. Here's correspondent Laura Winters with the story.
13: In Wisconsin, Francesca Hong losing to Milwaukee County Executive moderate David Crowley by a percentage point. Even though she's a Democrat socialist, Bernie Sanders and AOC did not endorse her. Video had surfaced of Hong saying she hates holidays, including Thanksgiving, and then she backtracked, doing a new video saying it was her favorite holiday. Crowley is looking to become Wisconsin's first black governor. He faces Republican Congressman Tom Tiffany, who was endorsed by President Trump.
11: More on these stories at townhall.com.
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Broadway in Manhattan, where we accept most insurances, Medicare and Medicaid. So I want to jump right in and talk about a most lovely woman. She's 51 years old. She is single, no children. She went to the doctor for a viral syndrome. She had a chest x-ray, and she had a lung nodule. And then she had a CAT scan and a PET scan and a biopsy, and she had biopsy-proven lung cancer at the age of 51. And she went to one of the most famous super-duper hospitals in New York City, and she was told that she had lung cancer and she had to have surgery. And she had all the documentation. So she had a left upper lobe nodule. It was 1.3 by 1 centimeter. She had a PET scan that showed that. There was no spread. She had a CAT scan. She had a physical exam. She had quit smoking 2 days before she came to me. So I guess you could call her an ex-smoker for 2 days. And her weight was 145. Her weight 2 years earlier was 145. Her height was 5'6". She had no symptoms. So she had no lumps, bumps, fevers, chills, night sweats. She was perimenopausal at age 51. She was on no medicine. She had no allergies. She had no operation. She was never hospitalized. She had a sister who died of cancer. And she was single. She worked as a home aide. And I saw her and examined her. And her exam was totally normal. So it's already telling you something. It tells you a lot, actually. Number one, it tells you that smokers have higher rates of lung cancers, and she was a smoker. People that are around smokers have higher rates of lung cancer. And I so often, in fact, I almost always ask people, do you have secondhand smoke? And usually people say no. And then I decided to ask another question. And I decided to ask, were your parents smokers at home? And I can tell you, so many people will tell me they never had secondhand smoke. But then when I talk about their parents, when they were children, did your parents, did your father or your mother or others smoke at home? So many people are telling me, yes, my parents smoked at home. And that's secondhand smoke. And actually, that's secondhand smoke when you're most vulnerable. So what's the lesson for you before we go on with this nice lady? The lesson is you should get checked out. You don't have to have symptoms. You can't feel a cancer. A doctor can't hear a cancer, usually, if it's small enough. Hers was 1.3 centimeters, so about a half of an inch in the middle of her lung. Can't be seen by physical exam, can't be heard by physical exam. She was lucky she had a chest x-ray. She had some kind of cold, which is probably totally unrelated to this cancer. She got a chest x-ray, showed a nodule, she got a CT scan, she had a PET scan and a biopsy, and then she went to a surgeon who told her she had to have surgery. She had to have surgery. And this is a very nice, sweet woman, really, very smart woman. And her surgeon told her, well, you got to have surgery. And a lot of people are intimidated by that. A lot of people say, well, if the surgeon says you have to have surgery, you must have to have surgery. And then there's another group of people who say, hey, I heard Dr. Lederman saying that you don't have to have surgery for lung cancer. You can have non-invasive treatment with the same success rate with no cutting and no bleeding and no anesthesia and no opening up your lung and no chest tubes and no ICU and no convalescence. And this very nice woman decided to come with our treatment. And one more thing I didn't tell you, and that is she came 8 years ago. So 8 years ago, she came with the lung cancer, being told at one of the super-duper hospitals, which already intimidates a lot of people, oh, you got to have surgery. And she walked away. She just did not want to have surgery. And of course, she was scared. She stopped smoking after decades of smoking, which is a good thing. And she came here, and we treated her with radiosurgery, a technique first pioneered in the Western Hemisphere, and first pioneered in America, and first pioneered in New York, meaning you're talking to the doctor with the longest experience practicing non-invasive treatment, radiosurgery for lung cancers and many, many other cancers, which we'll talk about. And she was treated 8-plus years ago, and now she was here just this week, and now she's in remission. She's still in remission. Never had surgery, never had chemo, never had cutting, never had bleeding, never had a hospital stay, had radiosurgery only. And what is radiosurgery? Well, it's a misnomer. It's not a good name. I know it's not a good name, but the

0: one of the doctors first involved in it said, well, the radiation beam is going to be like surgery, so we'll call it radiosurgery. I'll be very clever. And a lot of people, unfortunately, are misled, but radiosurgery is not surgery. It's pinpoint radiation. It's directed at the cancer or other conditions. We treat benign conditions too, like benign brain tumors and benign body tumors. We'll talk about it in a few minutes. And so for 8 years, she's been cancer-free, and in fact, she's doing fantastically, and in fact, she's on her way to the Caribbean for a month. Every summer, she takes a month off. She takes care of her 90-year-old woman, mother, every day while she's here, and 1 month a year, she goes to the Caribbean to live it up, and she is doing great physical exams. So how do we follow her? Well, everyone asks, Dr. Lederman, do you follow your patients? How do you know my patient is doing great? How do you know I'm doing great? Every patient asks that, and I tell everyone, whether it's on the radio or in person, we follow you for the rest of your life. And it's not meant to be a policeman. We're meant to be trying to help the person and reassure that person. And yes, she's had follow-up cancer markers and blood tests and imaging and scans on a regular basis for 8+ years and still to this day, and she's doing great, and she's very pleased, and she is seemingly forever grateful that she was able to keep her lung, avoid the surgery, avoid the cutting, avoid the bleeding, avoid the pain. And this is the work that we do. And kind of as an end bookend case, we can talk about entertainer Barry Manilow, which we talked about, and he's publicized his case. He also was a smoker, and his doctor also, while he had a viral syndrome, something like this woman, was found to have a lung nodule, and he was not being followed. Sad to say, here's another smoker who is not being followed. And I give you a parenthesis, if you're a smoker, stop. And if you're a smoker or ex-smoker, had secondhand smoke, you may wish to come in and get checked out. It seems like Barry Manilow, with all his fame and beauty and talent and probably money, who knows, never got checked up. And he was seen by a surgeon who ordered a scan of his chest, and the surgeon told him he had to have surgery, just like this woman. And sad to say, he apparently never heard of Dr. Lederman on the radio. He's probably listening too much to Barry Manilow on the radio. And he had surgery. You can read about him now. And it's been months and months and months, and he can't get his body back together. Why? Well, because surgery is devastating for many people. Surgery removes part of the lung. You need your lung. God gave you your lung to breathe. And when the surgeon removed one whole lobe, it was reported, that diminished his capacity to breathe. So it's been months and months and months since his surgery, which was a year ago, and he still can't get back going again. And this woman, what's her difference? Well, she came for treatment, and she went to work. 10 minutes later, she went to work, taking care of other people. And she's traveling the world and living the life, and her scans are normal, and she has a normal physical exam and normal blood test. So check it out. Barry Manilow, what happened to his lung cancer, and him not able to get back on track. And this woman, immediately, 10 minutes later, went back to work and did all the things she was supposed to do, didn't miss a step. And that's what's so impressive about radiosurgery, whether it's for brain tumors and brain cancers and skin cancers and lung cancers and breast cancers and liver cancers and pancreas cancers and kidney cancers and bladder cancers and prostate cancers and gynecologic cancers and gastrointestinal cancers and bone cancers and primary cancers and metastatic cancers. I know the surgeons say, oh, I get two responses from surgery. Oh, it's too big or it's too small. I would send you for radiosurgery, but it's too big or it's too small or it doesn't work. Well, the people that say that, if they say that to you, it's probably time to call 212-CHOICES and ask to meet with Dr. Lederman. That's another thing. When patients tell their surgeon, oh, I'm going to, what do you think about radiosurgery with Dr. Lederman? They say, oh, don't do that. That's no good. Well, the first thing wise patients do is call 212-CHOICES and make a date. And I will tell you more and more cases, not only this beautiful woman who came 8 years ago, is cancer-free, 8 years later, doing great, going to the Caribbean, living the life. No side effects, no complication, no change in her breathing, which is so different than Barry Manilow, who can't get his mojo back. And his part of his lung was removed, his lobe was removed. And he says, part of me is gone. And what's gone is his capacity to breathe. So it's so different, whether it's breast, lung, pancreas, liver. You'll learn a lot by staying tuned if you wish. My name is Dr. Lederman. We'll be right back.
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4: 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This is Rob Redstone here with Dr. Gil Lederman in the heart of New York City. We're just a few steps from the Radio Surgery New York Cancer Treatment Center on Broadway and 38th Street. 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
0: We are back. I want to talk about a woman I just met a couple days ago. She's 61 years old. She's from Peru in South America. She's married. She has two children. She's been here for decades. She's a working woman, married woman, loving wife, loving mother. She came with her family to see me. An incredible story, really. She's 61 years old. She had two major surgeries at one of the super pooperous hospitals in New York. And she kind of wanted to bypass that story, but I was very curious about that story. So we talked about that and we got all the records. And it turned out that she had a tumor on her spine, a schwannoma on her spine, and she went to one of the super pooperous hospitals, one of the big shot neurosurgeons, and she was telling me how she had two separate surgeries on her neck, on her C spine, which is the cervical spine, and on the T spine. Two separate surgeries at this super duper big hospital. She told me how she suffered with this surgery, and when they were doing surgery, the surgeon told her he got all the tumor out. But the surgeon also did an MRI of the T-spine, and when he did an MRI of the T-spine, it showed a mass in the lung, and she was never told about the mass in the lung. Remember, we just talked about a woman who had a lung cancer. Here's another woman, a couple years older, 61, who had a mass on her lung when she had surgery on her spine. So she had surgery on her spine, big-time surgery on her C-spine and T-spine, and she had a schwannoma. And she told me that her surgeon told her everything was A-OK. And she was a little bit angry that the surgeon told her, well, there's a mass in the lung that they found a year ago, and the surgeon forgot to tell her she had a mass on the left lower lung. Well, she got a biopsy of this mass on the left lower lung, and it was adenocarcinoma. And her new scan, the surgeon's been getting scans of her spine regularly, and he keeps on telling her everything is A-OK. And that's how she walked in the door with me, that everything was A-OK. And then we went over the records. We obtained all the records from Super Duper General. And, in fact, we found things were totally different. Well, let's talk about that. So she had no headaches. Her hearing was okay. She was having some difficulty swallowing because of this tumor on her spine. She's 140 pounds. She was 5'2". She was not a smoker. Like I talked a few minutes ago, she was not a smoker. And I asked her, did she get secondhand smoke? And she hesitated. And I said, well, what about when you were a child? Did your parents? Yeah, when I was a child, everyone at home smoked. So she had lots of secondhand smoke. She had colonoscopy done a month ago. She had mammograms done, her pap smears. So she's a very diligent woman. Everything's up to date. Mammograms, pap smears, colonoscopy, everything was up to date. And she had these two surgeries on her neck, and I examined her. Her mother died of uterus cancer. Her father died of bone cancer. And she came supported by her husband and family. So I got all the records, and I found, in fact, that not only did she have surgery, two separate surgeries on this tumor. It wasn't a cancer, it was a schwannoma, and we treat schwannomas. In fact, schwannomas of the hearing ear, called vestibular schwannomas or acoustic neuromas, are one of the most common tumors we treat. It's a benign tumor, and our success rate is 97% with no cutting and no bleeding. And very commonly, people come to us to avoid exactly what she had a year ago in two separate surgeries. And you say, well, she had surgeries and she survived them. That's a good thing. But in fact, we got the records, and in fact, the tumor is 90% still there. Incredible. She had two separate surgeries. The surgeon was telling her how she was cutting out the tumor on the C spine, the cervical spine, and the T spine, and everything was okay. And then a year later, he had to confess to her that there was a cancer found in the lung that they forgot to tell her about. Maybe he was too busy with the spine, or maybe he wasn't triple board certified, whatever. And so she came to me about this cancer in the lung. So we talked about all her condition, which is what we like to do with all our patients. So number one, just like we talked about a few minutes ago about the nice lady who had cancer in the lung, we treated 8 years ago with success. The cancer is gone. She's in remission. She's doing great. And we told this patient, the patient with the spine tumor and the lung cancer, about our special work. We gave examples of even Barry Manilow, who had that surgery and how he was left so incapacitated. And then we talked about schwannomas and spine tumors, and why nowadays, for many, many, many, many people with tumors of the brain, whether it's cancers of the brain or benign tumors of the brain like acoustic neuromas, schwannomas, pituitary tumors, meningiomas, why you may wish to have non-invasive treatment here at Radio Surgery New York, and how the success rate is so high, and we treat schwannomas anywhere in the body. In fact, we treat benign tumors most anywhere in the body, because many people would not want to go through two spine surgeries. And I asked her, did the doctor, this big neurosurgeon at this big hospital, ever tell her about all the options, about non-invasive options for her spine tumor? And she said, no, he never told me about all the options. He told me I had to have two separate surgeries. Imagine that, two separate surgeries all in the same week, and what she went through. And now she learns that the surgery didn't do what he told her, that the tumor was totally gone away. In fact, almost none of the tumor was gone away. Almost all the tumor is still there, even though he told her the opposite. And now she learned that she has a lung cancer, which was totally ignored at Super Duper General, and now they want to do surgery on her lung. So what did we propose? Well, number one, we talked about all the options for her lung, how she may not wish to have lung surgery. She can have it if she wants. That's an option. Chemotherapy is sometimes used, but doesn't cure anybody with lung cancer in general. Or radiosurgery, which is a non-invasive treatment that's very well tolerated, where you lay down, we make a frame around your body, it's painless and open, and we send thousands of beams in to hit the cancer in the lung or wherever else we aim, with high success, and our success rate's about 90%, as I've talked about repeatedly. Or you can have that surgery or something else, or do what they've done for the last year, which is ignore it and not tell her, which we would not want to do. And those are the options available. And I talked to her about also finishing up the treatment for the schwannoma, which is still there, despite two neurosurgeries. So you can imagine, wow, going through two surgeries, and you can imagine that probably the cost is $50,000 or $100,000 and weeks in the hospital and convalescence and recovery and all the risk versus non-invasive treatment here at Radio Surgery New York. And it's probably pretty easy to understand why so many people come here not wanting to have surgery or not being told about all the options. Here we talk about all the options. Our booklets have all the options. Our walls have art with all the options, and we talk in person. And here we are on the radio talking about all the options every day so you can learn and you can get better care. And this is the work that we do every day at 1384 Broadway. Now we're talking about a man who's 53 years old. And he came with colon cancer. He had colon cancer, and he had surgery, he had a colostomy, he was getting chemotherapy. He had had bleeding from the bowels, he had obstruction, he had pain, he had removal of the colon, he had colostomy, and he came for a second opinion. He came for a second opinion because they were planning to give him more and more and more chemo. He had had this colon cancer diagnosed at age 53. Went to the emergency room at one of the big hospitals in New York City. Was seen by a surgeon. The surgeon told him he had to have surgery, and he had surgery without any options being told to him. He's in the construction industry. He's single. He has two children. I examined him, and in fact, we staged him up. We saw him after that surgery and after removal of the colon cancer and after the colostomy, and we staged him up, and we found he had stage 4 cancer. The surgeon did the surgery without telling him or without staging the cancer, without finding the extent of the cancer. And as you know, we talk about two things commonly when you're diagnosed. We have to know what you have and where is it. So we staged him up, even though he'd already gone through chemo, he'd gone through surgery, he got his colostomy. And he came to us with stage 4 cancer. He was never told that. He was never tested for that. So we got a PET scan. We got cancer markers. We got CEA and PSA and other tests. And we found this cancer. And I should tell you one more thing. He was here 4.5 years ago with stage 4 cancer. And we know this chemo doctor just wanted to give him chemotherapy for the rest of his life. And he was just adamant against chemotherapy for the rest of his life when he heard there was an option with Dr. Lederman. And well, 4.5 years ago, I saw him. 4.5 years ago, we treated the massive colon cancer that left the colon and traveled. We treated him with radiosurgery, no cutting, no bleeding. He had no side effects. There was no surgery. There was no more chemo. There was no more cutting, although he had all that elsewhere. And now, 4.5 years later, with stage 4 cancer, he is cancer-free. In remission, no evidence of cancer. We get PET scans, CAT scans, physical exams, blood tests. He came to us after he had colon surgery. Many people come to us before they have surgery. They want to learn about options for colon cancer that are often hidden elsewhere. And that's a good reason for someone with cancer to hear all the options first. So many people often regret what they did, whether this woman with her spine tumors had two big surgeries, regretting that she didn't come here first, or this man having his colon removed, regretting not hearing about all the options. It's always best, we believe, to learn about all the options first. This man, 4.5 years later, colon cancer traveled in remission, never had any more chemo or surgery after he came here. He had one set of treatments 4.5 years ago, stage 4 cancer in remission, which is, in my view, a heck of a lot better than years of chemotherapy. And I want to tell you something special, that we have a patient here who wants to talk to you about two issues. And I've talked about this before, that many people come for doubles. They come for two reasons. Sometimes it's the husband and the wife, or the wife and the mother, or the husband and the father, whatever. And some people come for two reasons. And we have Ray, who's going to talk to you about two reasons he came here. He first learned about our work with skin cancer, and he's going to talk to you about that. We have a very successful program, unique program, treating skin cancer non-invasively. And we know there's 3 million Americans who have skin cancer. And we know that surgery is often very deforming. Why? Because many skin cancers around the face, the eye, the ear, the mouth, the nose, the hands, the feet, and many people are never told about non-invasive treatment. So Ray's going to talk to you about his skin cancer, and then he learned about our arthritis program with low-dose radiation, and we treated his shoulder with low-dose radiation. So Ray wants to talk to you about two separate cancers. This is his words and his thoughts, and we're going to talk to Ray about skin cancer results years later and arthritis treatment with low-dose radiation at Radio Surgery New York, 1384 Broadway, where we accept most insurances, Medicare, Medicaid. Here's Ray.
5: So, Ray, why are you here today?
6: I had arthritis in my right shoulder for approximately 2 years.
5: So you had 2 years of arthritis. What do you mean when you have arthritis?
6: I had pain. I couldn't put my arm up in the air and go about this high.
5: Yeah.
6: That's all I would go. And everybody gave me an answer. PT was the answer to everything.
5: Did you try physical therapy?
6: Yes, I did.
5: How did it work for you?
6: It didn't. I've seen an orthopedist and a rheumatologist.
5: Okay, did they give you medicines?
6: No. They just said to me, PT will take care of it because that's super severe.
5: So 2 years you couldn't move your shoulder.
6: That's right.
5: You said the physical therapy did not help you.
6: No.
5: And they had no other answers for you.
6: No.
5: And why did you come here?
6: I listen to your show all the time, and it seemed like it was going to be a very successful experience.
5: Okay, so you were willing to take a chance.
6: Yes.
5: Did your doctors tell you about going for low-dose radiation before you asked about low-dose radiation?
6: No.
5: So you came here.
6: Right.
5: And we met, and we got scans, and we saw that you have significant arthritis in the shoulder, correct?
6: Right.
5: And you decided to give it a chance.
6: Yes.
5: So what's your experience having gone through low-dose radiation?
6: I am pain-free. It's just amazing. I actually tell people about you, my neighbors, and I said, I'm telling you, it's like a miracle.
5: So you had the skin cancer on your back. They biopsied the skin cancer, right?
6: Right. It's skin cancer on my right shoulder.
5: And they biopsied it, right?
6: Yes.
5: And they told you you had to have surgery. Is that correct?
6: Yes.
5: And you told them you would never have surgery.
6: That's right. And I never will.
5: How did you first find out about our extensive treatment of skin cancer?
6: From your radio shows.
5: Okay. And you had a few treatments for the skin. And what's happened now? It's years later. What's happened to your skin years later?
6: It's gone. My skin's beautiful.
5: So the skin cancer's gone away. Yeah. Do you have any side effects?
6: No side effects whatsoever.
5: Did you have any problems with the treatment?
6: Nothing.
5: So you've had two separate experiences. One, the skin cancer years ago.
6: Yep.
5: Successfully treated.
6: Yes.
5: Never came back.
6: Right.
5: And now you've been treated for the shoulder, and you've had good experience with that also.
6: Yes.
5: And what would you tell other people with skin cancer, arthritis, or whatever?
6: Come see Dr. Lederman. If you have any kind of arthritis, skin cancer, or any other cancer, the person to see is Dr. Lederman.
5: God bless you, and as they say, you should live to be 120.
6: Well, I told my kids I'm living to 90, so.
5: Well, we're asking for 30 more. thank you so much.
6: Oh, sure.
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2: We are back, and I want to tell you a little secret. 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So we know if you hear someone talking about cancer, you can pat them on the shoulder and say, hey, you may want to hear from Dr. Lederman because I understand he does things a little bit different, and he offers some information that you may not know about, and he offers some treatment that you may not know about from your surgeons or chemo or even other radiation doctors. So it may be helpful for you to be an ambassador of goodwill of radiosurgery and provide information, just helpful hints, to say, hey, you may want to call Dr. Lederman at 1384 Broadway, 212-CHOICES. So that's our spiel about time and what you can do. I want to introduce myself. My name is Dr. Gil Lederman, born and raised in Waterloo, Iowa. Went to public school, university, MD at 25, like my great brother, Dr. Ted Lederman, MD at 25, and Dr. Ariel Lederman, my son, who is so fantastic. 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Ariel Lederman is here, board certified, trained at the most illustrious medical schools and universities across America, from New York to California, from the East Coast to the West Coast, from the Atlantic to the Pacific. Magna cum laude, top of his class. 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prestigious Dana-Farber, 3 more years, stayed on the staff, treated thousands of patients with cancer there, and then went on at Harvard Medical School, the Joint Center for Radiation Therapy, 3 more 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We accept most insurances, Medicare, Medicaid. 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You want just information, you can also go online, which is rsny.org, our website, rsny.org. 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And always best, if you have a medical question or medical problem or medical concern, is to make a date to meet in person. That's the best way. Doctors and patients have known for hundreds of years it's best to meet in person. Telemedicine has too many mistakes. How do you examine a patient on the telephone? It's not possible. It is so different. It's best to do the right way, and each person, each human being deserves the right way. And that's the work we do, and of course we accept most insurances, Medicare, Medicaid. I want to talk about a big financial guy. He came up from Florida. He's 64 years old. He's married. He's a loving man. He had heart disease and a family history. Listen to this family history. His grandfather, his father, and his brother all had prostate cancer. Wow. Grandfather, father, brother had prostate cancer. And I should tell you, you don't need a family member to have cancer for you to have cancer. In fact, 90% of people with cancer do not have a family member with that same cancer. So this man came to me. He was worked up in Florida. He travels between New York and Florida. He's big in the financial world. And he had a high PSA, and he had a high Gleason score. So his PSA was very high, 15. He had a Gleason score. Gleason is how the cancer looks under the microscope. It was Gleason 9, so one of the most aggressive cancers. He had a PET scan done here, but elsewhere in Florida, he had no PET scan. Well, we advise getting PET scans. There's a special PET scan for prostate cancer, PSMA PET scan, which is the best possible test. He did have an MRI, showed PI-RED 5. An MRI has a scale. It's a magnetic test of the prostate, and it showed extensive disease in the prostate. It was PI-RED 5. The scale of normal to abnormal goes from PI-RED 1 to PI-RED 5. He had cancer growing through the capsule, into the neurovascular bundle, into the left seminal vesicle, into the lymph nodes, and the bones. And believe it or not, his surgeon in Florida wanted to do radical surgery on his prostate, even though he had stage 4 cancer. So it's a little bit hard to believe. He had difficulty urinating at night. In the daytime, his urine was slow. He had increased frequency of urination. And he had pelvic pain. He had pelvic pain, slow urine, high PSA, family history. And his surgeon wanted to do radical surgery for stage 4 cancer. I know you may not believe it. I could hardly believe it myself. I was ready to fall off my chair for this man who had a bilateral nodular. I examined his prostate. And so many people come to me with doctors who don't examine them anymore. And often patients don't even see doctors. Actually, they see substitutes. So I examined his prostate. He had a rock-hard prostate with bilateral nodules. He had a stage T2C, had a Gleason 9, PSA 15, stage 4 cancer. We got a PET scan on him, which, as I've told you before, we got a PET scan and we documented the extent of disease. He had disease in the pelvis, he had disease in the sacrum, he had disease in the pubic bones, he had disease in the prostate and the lymph nodes and the seminal vesicles, and we're planning to treat him and put together multimodality therapy to get him into remission, to live as long as possible and as good as possible. And I believe that he will go into remission even though he has this extensive cancer. And one of the big lessons in this case is get checked out. I talk so commonly about people who get checked out on a regular basis, whether it's colonoscopy or pap smears or mammograms, PSAs. Get checked out. You're much more likely to live a long and healthy life if you get checked out. And as I say, we accept most insurances, Medicare, Medicaid, so it's easy to get checked out here if you wish. This man flew up from Florida because he heard our work and he just was tired of what he was being told elsewhere. He's here for treatment, and we're mapping out and doing all his treatment. It's all under control right now, and he's very happy he is here. His wife, who's on the phone with him, is very happy he's here for a short stay to get his cancer under control with stage 4 prostate cancer. This is the work we do. We've treated 9,000 men for cure with prostate cancer, and we have a huge experience. One of the most common questions people ask me is, "Doctor, have you ever seen a case like mine?" And I usually see, have we seen a case? We've probably seen dozens, scores, maybe hundreds of cases, maybe thousands. But it's lung cancer, pancreas cancer. This is the work we do every day at 1384 Broadway. We'll take a short break and we'll be right back.
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2: 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We're just a few steps from the Radio Surgery New York Cancer Treatment Center on Broadway and 38th Street. 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He was the first in New York with fractionated brain radiosurgery, and he's the first in America and in the Western Hemisphere with body radiosurgery. You can also call Dr. Lederman at 212-CHOICES for a free informative booklet and DVD. Hey, Dr. Lederman, we're back.
3: We are back. I want to talk about a patient who came to me. He was sent by a urologist. There are a few urologists who hate to do surgery on prostate cancer. A few urologists hate to do surgery on prostate cancer because they know that most likely the surgery will take away the sexual life, take away the erections, take away control of the urine, will shorten the penis, and most commonly the success is much less. So this is a urologist, very popular in New York, sent me this patient years ago, actually 7 years ago. He sent me this patient, 68-year-old man from Haiti. He had a child. He was seen. He decided to watch for a while, and then his PSA was going up, up, up. He had a Gleason 6. PSA was rising, went from 4 to 7.7, nearly doubled. He had 5 cores positive for Gleason 6. He had a CT scan and staging. He originally had blood in the urine. That's how the whole career with urologic issues started. It was microscopic blood. He could not see it, but when testing was done, he had blood in the urine. He had no headaches. He never smoked. He had no secondhand smoke. His weight was 240. He was 5'9". He was on no medications. He had glaucoma eye surgery. I examined him. And on exam, he had a nodular prostate, which is an issue. He had a rising PSA. He had a Gleason 6 cancer. And he came to me 6.5, 7 years ago for radiation. His doctor did not want to do surgery, and we treated him. And he's cancer-free. His PSA is 0.02, as low as detectable. His sex life works. His urinary life works. He's fully intact, no side effects, and he's done fantastically after our treatment here at Radio Surgery New York. I'm talking about another man, a 69-year-old man from Jamaica, and he came to me. He had a prostate cancer, and sad to say, he had radical surgery, and when the surgeons operated on him, they left cancer behind. They had positive margins, so his PSA was high. He had radical surgery, positive margins, and then he came to me for treatment. And I should tell you, just because you had surgery, I don't advocate surgery, of course, but you may benefit from radiation even if you've had prostate surgery. This man wasn't told he had positive margins, but he had positive margins and an elevated PSA, and we treated him to try to save his life, to give him a second chance. And it's possible with prostate cancer, even if you've had radical surgery, you can get a second chance to be cured, and you may not even know about it. So often I see men that don't know that they had positive margins or don't know they have a rising PSA. And the PSA after radical surgery should be zero. There should be no prostate and no cancer left behind. So this man had surgery. He was left with cancer. He came to us, and now he's cancer-free after salvage treatment, second-line therapy for his prostate cancer. And we're very lucky today to have Irvin talk to you about his prostate cancer treatment here. He's volunteered to tell you his whole story about prostate cancer and his experience here at Radio Surgery New York, home of 9,000 men treated for cure. Why did you come here with a Gleason 8 PSA that was very high, 11, big prostate cancer?
4: I was recommended to see Dr. Gilbert Lederman with my prostate cancer.
3: Okay, and you spoke to other patients as well, right?
4: I spoke to other patients as well, and after receiving my treatment here with Dr. Gilbert Lederman, I told many other patients who are having the same problem. As a matter of fact, I even bring patients here.
3: Wow. But let's talk about you for a minute. So you were treated years ago, right? Almost 6 years ago.
4: Six years ago.
3: And now your PSA is, you know what it is?
4: Zero.
3: Zero, okay.
4: My PSA is zero.
3: And you had no surgery, no chemo, right?
4: No chemo, no surgery.
3: And you had
4: just radiation.
3: All the treatment here.
4: All the treatment was done right here at Dr. Gilbert Lederman's office.
3: And what was your experience here?
4: My experience here is excellent, and this is a testimony for me that I can go and tell anybody who is having problem of this nature with your prostate or whatever body of your, a part of your body, come and see Dr. Gilbert Lederman.
3: What side effects did you have from the treatment?
4: There was no side effect after my treatment. I was able to do my regular things daily after each treatment, and I'm feeling very fine.
3: So all your normal life is continued?
4: All my normal life is continued.
3: And you're eating, you're no pain, you're fully functional, all the things you want to do.
4: I am able to do just about everything that I want to do.
3: So you're in remission. Your PSA went all the way down to zero. It's still zero now. Just did a blood test, right?
4: My PSA is saying zero in my last lab test.
3: Just a couple of weeks ago.
4: Couple of weeks ago.
3: Right. Okay, so you had the prostate cancer, and it's in remission years later, right?
4: Yes, it is in remission.
3: And then more than a year ago, you came with a mass on the kidney.
4: On the kidney.
3: And what do you think about them? How did we find it? And
4: you found a kidney. A sonogram was done, and you sent me for an MRI, which showed that there was a mass on the kidney. And you called me in, and you gave me radiation, 10 days of radiation, and now that's gone.
3: Okay, so for kidney cancer, you know, the usual treatment is to cut out your kidney or part of
4: it and throw it away in the garbage.
3: So you didn't want to have surgery?
4: I did not want to have any radical surgery. I want to have my kidneys in my body.
3: Do you know that most people never learn about radiosurgery? Most people, sad to say, have surgery on their kidney?
4: Yes. They never learn about radio surgery on their kidneys until Dr. Gill has developed this treatment so that we can be helped here in New York City.
3: Okay, so you've had actually follow-up scans also on your kidney recently.
4: Yes, and everything is in remission.
3: Right, so you have two aggressive cancers. You have the prostate, Gleason 8, PSA 11. Now it's zero.
4: Yes.
3: Years later, right? It's in remission.
4: It is in remission.
3: No sign of cancer.
4: No.
3: And then you were treated for this kidney cancer.
4: Yes.
3: And you did not want to have surgery or removal of part of your kidney or other treatments or chemo even, right?
4: Yes.
3: And you had radio surgery for your kidney cancer.
4: Yes.
3: And let's talk about your kidney cancer. So do you remember what you felt like during the kidney cancer treatment? Do you remember we made a mold of your body?
4: Yes, you made a mold of my body, and I was tenderly escorted to my bed where the test would be done. And I was laid down, and the technicians were there with me. I was very comfortable, no pain. And I went through my test and my treatment. And after my treatment, I was able to ride on the number 2 train back home.
3: So did you have any side effects from the treatment?
4: There was no side effect.
3: So you never had a side effect?
4: Never have a side effect.
3: No cutting, no bleeding, no pain, no nothing?
4: No cutting, no bleeding, nothing at all, but tender treatment.
3: And how were you treated by the staff here, by the way?
4: Oh, this stuff here at Radio Surgery is excellent.
3: And why are you doing this video? Why are you agreeing?
4: I'm doing this interview with Dr. Lindemann and his staff so that others who are in these problems of life, you can know that there is a place here that you can be helped and your family can be helped. And I am giving this testimony so that those who are in need can know that there is a place here in the city at 1384 Broadway.
3: Okay, so no regrets.
4: No regrets coming here.
3: You're happy about the treatment?
4: Yes.
3: Was everything that we told you true and honest, by the way?
4: Yes, doctor. I was given a true lecture so that I could be able to make my choice whether to have knife or cut or anything, but I'm gratefully thankful for the treatment that I receive here.
3: So everything is A-okay?
4: Everything is okay, and I'm giving God the glory and the praise.
3: All right. God bless you. I hope you live to be 120 in good health, and I hope there's never another cancer in you.
4: Yes, doctor. We curse it in the name of Jesus. All right. And God, thank you.
3: God bless you and thank you.
4: Thank you, doctor. Thank you very much.
3: God bless you.
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3: News this hour from Town Hall. I'm Jason Walker. Investigation continues in Texas, where an Army Apache attack chopper has gone down in a field, killing both crew members. That crash also sparked a wildfire that forced several homes to be evacuated. Authorities at nearby Fort Hood say the soldiers were on a routine training mission. Severe storms in the Middle East, tornadoes, flash flooding, and more. Three people dead, including a child.
4: Sadly, the four-year-old died in Jennings County. That was a tree that fell on their home. And we have reports of various levels of injuries across the state. And again, two other fatalities that may be weather-related. We're working on confirming those.
3: That is Jonathan Whittem, head of the Indiana Department of Homeland Security. Widespread damage in the storms also in parts of Illinois and Ohio. Hopkins, Minnesota, police chief Brent Johnson says three people from the same family found dead in an apparent murder-suicide in a home daycare while half dozen other kids were present.
5: The Hopkins Police Department, in coordination with multiple other agencies, responded to a report of a stabbing at a residence operating as a home daycare. Upon arrival, officers located a deceased 41-year-old male with a self-inflicted gunshot wound and a deceased 41-year-old female and 7-year-old female victim with stab wounds. They were all members of the same family.
3: And officials do say the other children in the daycare were not harmed. Los Angeles County Grand Jury indicting Nick Reiner on murder charges in the killing of his parents, Rob Reiner and Michelle Singer Reiner. The couple stabbed to death in their Brentwood home on the 14th of December. More on these stories, townhall.com.
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7: Thank you, Rob. Thank you, Noah. Thank you, you, for being here today and every day. Every day we're here and every day we're learning together. We learn, well, how do we learn medicine? Well, we learn because I go see patients, I take notes, and then I come to the radio station and I relate to you what I've learned and what I've seen and what I've done every day. And we're here most every day on the radio, so you can always tune in. We'll talk about the hours we're on later on, and we'll introduce myself in a few minutes. I want to jump right in and talk about a woman who came to me 51 years

you remove part of the lung, that part of the lung will never work for you to breathe, and hopefully the cancer goes away. That's what surgery is all about. Usually the hospital stays often up to a week because they open up the lung. They have to reinflate the lung. You have to recover from a chest tube usually and the wound, and then the loss of the lung. Well, the loss of the lung, one never really recovers from, because that part of the lung is thrown into the bucket. And she was just adamant. She was afraid, and she was adamant that there must be a better way. And she asked her surgeon, isn't there a better way to treat lung cancer than removing part of my lung and opening up my body and sticking that part of my beautiful lung into the pot, into the garbage can? And she was told no, she had to have surgery. And, well, she's a brave woman and a nice woman and actually a very sweet woman, loving woman. And she left. She walked out the door pretty brave, and she went on a search to find the best possible treatment that met her desires, which was to try to successfully treat the lung cancer and try to do it non-invasively with no cutting and no bleeding. And of course, we know that chemotherapy for most lung cancers does not cure anybody. It might shrink it for a while and then it comes back. And then a friend of hers, actually a radio listener like you, told her about our experience with that radio listener heard on the radio. And she came to me, and we got all the documents, we got all the scans, we got blood tests, cancer markers, we got the PET scan, the CAT scan, the biopsy. Almost all of it was done. And I examined her. I can tell you I examined her, and her exam was normal, which tells you a lot. It means that you cannot feel a little nodule in the lung. Or anywhere else, actually, unless it's very superficial. A lot of people say, oh, if I have cancer, you'd feel it or see it. Well, not necessarily. Or if I have cancer, oh, it'd be pain or bleeding. No, not necessarily. This woman had no pain, no bleeding, no lump, a normal physical exam, but she had cancer. We documented all, we reviewed all, reviewed her scans and pathology. And, well, then we talked to her about all the options, and we talked to her about what we've been doing for the last decades with 40,000 patients treated over decades, where we explain all the options. And even on our walls and the information we send you, we have all the options for everybody. There's surgery and chemo and immunotherapy and radiation and even no treatment or hospice. There's all the options for everybody. So just the opposite of what many, many doctors do, we publicize all the options. Why? Because we think that, number one, it's the right thing to do to explain all the options. Number two, we do that because we think it's good for the patient. And number three, it's good because we think that most patients, when they learn better, would want to come to Radio Surgery New York, Dr. Lederman at 1384 Broadway. Why? Because we think most people like the idea of non-invasive treatment with high success, no cutting, no bleeding, no pain, no suffering, no hospital stay, no anesthesia. And that's what happens to most people who come here. And, well, she came to me, and one more thing I didn't tell you, and she came almost 9 years ago. So she came almost 9 years ago with her lung cancer, not wanting to have surgery, actually refusing surgery, a documented lung cancer. She had quit smoking, by the way, 2 days before she came to me. So she was a smoker, quit 2 days before she came to me. And, well, then I guess you consider her an ex-smoker for 2 days. And we offered her treatment 9 years ago. And 9 years ago, we make a stereotactic frame of her body. We computerized her body. We send in thousands of beams from thousands of angles to attack her cancer. And that's what we did 9 years ago. And now, well, she's been coming on a regular basis over those years, and she's been doing great. And she continues her work, and she continues taking care of her mother, and she takes care of herself once a year. She goes on vacation. And that's what she's doing now. She came to me visit for a checkup before she went on her vacation. And, yeah, she's still in remission, doing great. No cancer, no cutting, no bleeding, no chemo at any time. Only radiosurgery 9 years ago. And this is the work we do every day. And it's why so many people come to us for brain tumors and brain cancers and skin cancers and breast cancers and lung, pancreas and liver and gastrointestinal, colorectal, bladder, prostate, gynecologic cancers, bone cancers, lymph node cancers, primary cancers, metastatic cancers.

0: 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This is the work that we do every day. We have lots of information to send you. If you're interested, you can call our office now or later or never, whatever is good for you, at 212-CHOICES. And if you have a concern, it's always best to meet in person. 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And this suits so many people so well. And we have lots of information to send you. You can call us directly. If you want a package of information, you can go online. 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So give a call if you want, email you want, or just sit back and listen and learn. And most likely you'll learn a lot. And this is why we're here, to learn a lot. I want to talk about a man. He's a man, he's one of the most famous comedians in America. He came to me. His friends told him to come here. So what's his story? He's a man about 60 years old. He's married. He has two children. Came by himself. He was diagnosed in Ohio, and he's been getting care here in New York. He has prostate cancer. So here's a man. He had a PSA of 580. So obviously he was not getting checked up. And this is the worrisome thing. He had no symptoms, but his PSA was 580. Normal PSA is 4. So sad to say, when you get a PSA of 580, well, most likely the cancer is there, and most likely it's traveled. And he's been giving hormonal therapy for some time. He has cancer to travel to the bones and the lymph nodes, and he's having terrible, terrible trouble urinating. He's being seen at one of the super pooper big hospitals in New York City. He's been on narcotics. He's been on narcotics for 3 years. He's had MRIs. He's had scans. I was unable to urinate at one time. Now it's just painful urination, and he's having incomplete urination. And this is the work that we try to accommodate and solve. So he has difficulty urination. He said he sometimes urinates 15 times a night. What is that due to? Well, most likely it's due to the prostate blocking the flow of urine. The urine flows right through the urethra, right through the prostate, and often a big swollen prostate will interfere with the passage of urine. He was urinating 15 times a night. In daytime, his urine was slow. In daytime, he had urgency. In daytime, sometimes he waits a half a minute or a minute before he can start dripping urine. So he has his trouble with urination. He's had pelvic pain for 3 years. He says he has a loss of pelvic power. And, well, his scans obviously show the cancer's traveled beyond the capsule, into the seminal vesicle, in the fat around the prostate, up against the rectum. He has a large pelvic node and cancer in the bones. And he came because he's just not satisfied with the care he's getting. He's not satisfied with incomplete care. And, well, he's been getting a lot of expensive care, up to $200,000 a year, which is how much hormones and immunotherapy cost. But it's not relieving his symptoms. And that's why he's here, and that's why so many men and women come here for a second opinion, even if they're at Super Duper General, even if they've been there for 3 years, and especially if they have all these symptoms, and it's not getting better, and the urine's getting worse, and he's suffering, and he's urinating so many times, 15 times a night, and every few minutes in the day. We can offer a lot of help, most likely, and improve his life and quality of life, and probably extend his life by treatment here at Radio Surgery New York. And if you're a man, or if you know a man, you may want to tell him, hey, people that get checked up live longer than those who don't. And it may be a good idea for him. It would have been a great idea years ago to come before his PSA got up to 580. Well, he's here now, and we're reevaluating him for him, restaging him, finding the extent of the cancer, and then offering treatment to improve his quality of life, his urination, and most likely his length of life. This is the work we do with thousands of patients treated over decades, high success rate where we attack cancer non-invasively with no cutting and no bleeding. My name is Dr. Lederman. We'll be right back.
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3: 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This is Rob Redstone here with Dr. Gil Lederman in the heart of New York City. We're just a few steps from the Radiosurgery New York Cancer Treatment Center on Broadway and 38th Street. 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He was the first in New York with fractionated brain radiosurgery, and he's the first in America and in the Western Hemisphere with body radiosurgery. You can also call Dr. Lederman at 212-CHOICES for a free informative booklet and DVD. 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
0: We are back. I want to talk about a 53-year-old man. He's got two children. He came with his family. He had colon cancer. He had abdominal pain and bleeding, rectal bleeding. And he came at the age of 53. And it's already a lesson. And the lesson is that colon cancer is becoming one of the most common cancers in younger Americans. And it's actually recommended you get a colonoscopy starting around 35. So, I mean, the old days were 50 or 60, but there's a whole group of people who should be getting colonoscopy at a young age. He was 53, which is not so young, but not so old, and now the recommendations are colonoscopy at age 35. So if you or your loved ones or your family or your friends have not had colonoscopy and are 35 and above, you should get that. There's other testing you can get as well. You can give us a call if you need help. Just call us at 212-CHOICES. This man, sad to say, came at age 50. Well, sad and happy to say, came at age 53. He had abdominal pain. He had difficulty defecating. He had blood in the stool. He had a colonoscopy there. He had cancer found. He had his cancer removed in the bowel, and he had a colostomy. It means he had a pouch on his stomach to collect the stool, and he was going to get chemotherapy. He got chemotherapy, and well, all of that did not work. The surgery did not get rid of all the cancer. The chemo did not get rid of all the cancer. He had the colostomy, so he was changed by the surgery, but not changed really for the better. He had a permanent colostomy because they cut out half of his bowel, and he came to me because the cancer came back outside the bowel, stage 4 cancer. And I haven't told you, but he's come back to me 5 years ago with this recurrent cancer, and now he's back for a checkup. So 5 years ago, he had the colon removed, he had chemo, he had the colostomy, the pouch, and didn't work. The cancer grew, it spread, and he came to me because his doctors wanted to give him chemotherapy for stage 4 cancer for the rest of his life. And many doctors want that. They may not say that, but once you have stage 4 cancer, it means it's not curable. He did not want chemo for the rest of his life. He was upset about the surgery, upset about the colostomy, upset about the cancer recurrence. And he came to me 5 years ago, and we staged him up, and we found that the cancer had traveled despite all the others' surgery elsewhere. And we found that there was a massive cancer in the abdomen that traveled, and he just did not want more surgery or chemo. And we talked to him about radiosurgery options, as well as all the other options, of course. And he chose radiosurgery 5 years ago. And we treated him for stage 4 cancer. Cancer traveled, even though surgery and chemo didn't work. And now, 5 years later, he's here for a checkup. And if you saw him, you'd say, wow, he's doing so fantastically. And he is. For 5 years, he comes to me on a regular basis. We check him up. We get scans, blood tests, physical exam. And he's doing great. The cancer that we treated went away, never came back. We treated stage 4 cancer, treated it, and never went. It went away. It never came back. And he had no side effects. Treatment, he comes in. We made a stereotactic frame. We made a system to find the cancer, send beams at the cancer. And now, years later, he's cancer-free, doing great. When surgery and chemo did not function to stop his cancer, stage 4 cancer. This is the work we do every day at 1384 Broadway. And I want to talk about a woman I saw just this week. She's 61 years old. She was born in Peru. And she came to me, well, she came to me for a cancer in the lung, which started a whole series of questions and concerns. And in fact, her story did not start with cancer in the lung, but it started with a mass in her neck. She had a mass in her neck causing her difficulty swallowing. And she went to one of the super big hospitals, and she was found to have a schwannoma, a tumor on the spine, a benign tumor. And she saw a neurosurgeon. A neurosurgeon did two separate big surgeries, one on her C-spine, which is the spine by the neck, in the neck, and one in the T-spine below that area. She had big surgeries. It took her months to recuperate. And she was told by the doctor that he got all the tumor, he got a schwannoma in the spine, he got it all out. But sad to say, they saw a cancer in the lung last year, but they never told her. The surgeon was so busy cutting and cutting and cutting on her neck, they never told her about the CAT scan and the MRI that showed the cancer in the lung. So now she's got a biopsy proof of cancer, adenocarcinoma in the lung. It was detected by the spine MRIs originally. She was not told, and she's very upset. She came with her husband, and then she told me, well, but at least the doctor removed all the tumor on my spine. And I went through all her records with her, and I showed her that, in fact, the tumor in the spine was still there, too, even though she had two big surgeries, one in the C-spine, one in the T-spine, thoracic spine, and cervical spine. The tumor is still there, too, not only to say that the cancer in the lung, which was found a year ago, is growing as well. So what to do? Well, number one, we told her what's going on. So she learned a lot about her body that she never knew elsewhere. And I often say that people that come here, about 90% of people who come here, learn things about their body that they never knew before. And she is certainly one of them. So we talked about treatment of schwannomas. She was never told that schwannomas could have been treated non-invasively with radiosurgery. In fact, I am one of the largest treaters of schwannomas. The most common site of schwannomas is by the hearing nerve, the acoustic schwannoma or vestibular schwannoma. But there's schwannomas throughout the body. Wherever there's a nerve, there could be a schwannoma. And sad to say, she saw a neurosurgeon that operated two big surgeries on her spine, one on her neck and one on her T-spine. And neither one was successful, in fact. The tumor is still there. And he found the lung cancer and never told her. So she's all set up upset about all those. We talked about what to do. So we're restaging her for the lung cancer, which was biopsy positive in her lung. She is a smoker. Now, of course, encourage her to stop smoking. About the tumor in the spine, well, we can treat that tumor in the spine and try to eliminate that, which is not what the surgeon did. And she's upset that the surgeon told her it's all gone when, in fact, it's 90% still there. And the cancer in the lung is actually growing in the last year. So there's two solutions, and many people come here for more than one solution. She came here for one solution about the lung cancer. She did not want to have surgery on her lung. We talked to her about that. We gave many examples and illustrations and data for her. And we talked about finally trying to treat all of the schwannoma, which was left behind by that neurosurgeon. So she and her husband learned a lot, and there were obviously a lot of tears. She thought she had gotten rid of the spine tumor, which was not the case, and she's here to be treated for both the spine and the lung if she wishes. And this is the work that we do every day at 1384 Broadway. We got cancer markers for the lung cancer. We got new imaging to make sure she knew the baseline, which she has now. And this is the work we do. And both can be treated non-invasively. No cutting, no bleeding. Lung cancers, there's so many. There's thousands, hundreds of thousands in America. And many people like the idea of not removing part of the lung, treating someone non-invasively. If you remember the story about Barry Manilow was a big smoker, and he's now in the newspapers and magazines that he had a lung cancer. He had a cough, and his doctors, even though he was a big smoker, never got staged, never got scanned to look for cancer early. And the doctor decided to tell him to have surgery, and he listened to the surgeon. He did not get a second opinion. And Barry Manilow is now out of commission. He says that he feels like part of him is missing, and it is. Part of his lung is missing, and we all need our lung to breathe. So for this woman, she wants her lung to breathe, and she wants a tumor in the spine gone away. Two separate tumors, one a benign tumor that's can be devastating, and benign tumors can be devastating, and a lung cancer can be even fatal and devastating. So she's here for two separate reasons, and this is the work that we do every day at 1384 Broadway. I want to take a minute to talk about a patient who came to us with arthritis. He had severe pain, terrible pain, and he now understands, because he's a radio listener like you, that low-dose radiation can be used for treatment of arthritis. There's new data. There's actually a new study out showing 80% of people who have arthritis get better. Many people have complete relief of their pain and suffering with more motion, less pain, all with low-dose radiation, a treatment that's very well tolerated. This is a treatment that we introduced and have treated so many people with arthritis of the shoulders, the elbows, the hands, the hips, the knees, the feet, and also plantar fasciitis, which is a soreness or a pain in the heel. So if you want information about arthritis, like Michael will tell you in a minute, you can call us at 212 Choices. If you want to talk about it or meet about arthritis or plantar fasciitis treatment that's very well tolerated, that's usually hidden from people elsewhere. So far, I have not met one patient who's been seen by others, bone specialists and joint specialists and arthritis specialists, who's told the patient about low-dose radiation for arthritis. So it's another one of those hidden options. It's a low cost, very well tolerated, with high success, and very appealing for most people who have arthritis in the shoulders, elbows, hands, hips, knees, feet. Give us a call if you want 212 Choices. We're going to now talk to Michael, and he's going to tell you his experience. Here is Michael.
4: And Michael, why are you here today?
5: I was experiencing some discomfort in my right hip due to arthritis. I heard Dr. Lederman's commercial on the radio. The low dosage radiation sounded a lot better than hip replacement. So I said to my wife, what do I have to lose? I came here and everything has worked out fine. I'm right currently now pain-free after 6 treatments, and it's 100% better.
4: You've had a lot of pain in the hip, right?
5: A lot of pain.
4: And you went to some of the most famous hospitals in New York, right?
5: I did.
4: And you've been seen by some of the famous bone doctors, right?
5: I have.
4: And what did they tell you when you saw them?
5: I was just getting cortisone shots, and I knew this isn't what I wanted to continue to do. And they said eventually it would be hip replacement.
4: How did the cortisone help you? Did it help you or not so much?
5: The first shot, yes. The afterwards, not so much. I was right back to where I was.
4: So it wasn't helping anymore?
5: No, no.
4: And you actually tried weight reduction?
5: I did.
4: You lost like 40 pounds.
5: I lost 40 pounds to see if it'll help a little. I mean, health-wise, it didn't hurt, but the pain was still there.
4: So you had pain when you're walking, pain when you're moving?
5: Yes.
4: You had pain pretty much day and night?
5: Absolutely.
4: And how long have you been having hip pain?
5: About 2 years.
4: 2 years. Was it getting worse and worse?
5: It was.
4: Now, you went to bone specialists, arthritis specialists at this big hospital, right? Did they ever tell you about low-dose radiation?
5: No, no one ever mentioned it.
4: Do you think that they should be talking about it when you go to a specialist?
5: Absolutely, but I believe they don't want to because there's no money in a cure.
4: So, well, they're going to do a hip replacement. Those are pretty invasive and expensive, right?
5: Absolutely.
4: So you're afraid of the expense or losing your hip or maybe never getting better? What was that?
5: All of the above.
4: All of the above.
5: All of the above.
4: So you don't want to be laid up?
5: No. I have an active life. I have, grandchildren I take care of. I've just recently retired and my wife likes to travel. I didn't want that to hinder me.
4: So you came here and we met right about a month or so ago.
5: Yes.
4: Has your life changed now that you've had the low-dose radiation?
5: Oh, much better. I've been walking pain-free. I could run around with my grandchildren. Not so much running, but a lot better, 100%. That I can tell you.
4: So your activities with your family are much better.
5: Absolutely. I've been able to function like if I was 20 again.
4: What would you tell other people that have arthritis?
5: Take my advice. Come see Dr. Lederman first. You'll be happy you did.
4: Thank you so much.
5: Thank you.
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2: We are. Well, I talk about a man. He worked in one of the biggest hospitals. He came to me at age 78. His PSA was 18. Normal PSA is considered 4 or less, and people can have prostate cancer with 4 or less, but his was 18, which means he most likely had cancer. I examined him. He had a huge prostate. He was seen at one of the biggest hospitals in New York City. He worked there, actually. He worked at the hospital for 40 years, so he knew all the doctors there. He went to doctors for a biopsy. He went to doctors for the scans. He went to doctors for treatment. And he didn't like how he was treated. He just thought it was bad news for him. He just did not communicate, did not trust the doctors. And he came to me years ago with a PSA 18, Gleason 7 cancer, very advanced prostate cancer, and he just did not like how he was being treated at the hospital where he worked and where he knew everybody. He had nocturia, was waking up 4 times a night to urinate. Daytime was frequent. He had urgency. He had a history of a blood clot in the eye. And they wanted to treat him, and he just did not want it. He came here. And so I saw him years ago, and not only did I see him about the prostate, but as you can imagine from all these other patients, I try to sit down and speak to people about their overall medical condition and examine the people. And while I was speaking to him, I discovered that he couldn't hear out of one of his ears. And none of his doctors asked about that. In fact, none of the doctors really worked him up very much other than wanting to get his treatment going. And so we got him staged about his prostate. We wanted to make sure the cancer hadn't traveled. And in fact, we found another cancer, a kidney cancer. He had a mass on his kidney that was never detected at this other hospital, even though he'd been there, going there for 40 years. And then we did a scan on his head to see why he had unilateral hearing loss. So when a person has unilateral hearing loss, it may be a sign of a tumor on the hearing nerve. We talked about schwannomas or acoustic neuromas a few minutes ago. We talked about the woman who had it in the spine. And in fact, this man had an acoustic neuroma on the hearing nerve, a schwannoma. So he had 3 tumors, the prostate cancer, the kidney mass, which we biopsied with a tiny little needle, was found kidney cancer documented, and this acoustic neuroma. So we had 3 separate tumors, and there's more yet. So this is about 5 years ago, so we treated him for his prostate cancer. And I saw him this week. He's in remission. His PSA is 0 with excellent treatment here. He's been in remission, no chemo, no cutting, no bleeding. So his prostate cancer is in remission. Number 2, his kidney cancer. And I should tell you that he's an ex-smoker, and smoking or exposure to smoke, even if your parents were smokers at home when you were a kid, or other secondhand smoke is a common cause. You can get kidney cancer without smoking exposure, but he did have smoking exposure. We treated his kidney cancer, just a few beams with radiosurgery. And again, he knew that from his experience in the hospital that most people with kidney cancer get radical surgery. He did not want to go through radical surgery. He did not want to lose his kidney. And then the acoustic neuroma. So he had an acoustic neuroma, a benign tumor on the hearing nerve, which we treated successfully as well. So 3 separate tumors. Prostate cancer, this is 5 years ago. Kidney cancer, biopsy proven, and acoustic neuroma. All proven cancers. The acoustic neuroma was a benign tumor, all successfully treated. And then he heard about treatment, low dose for arthritis. And now he's been treated for arthritis. So 4 separate areas, arthritis, treated with radiosurgery, low dose. Acoustic neuroma, benign tumor in the brain. We're the first in New York with brain radiosurgery. We have decades of experience with thousands of patients treated for cancers of the brain, like metastasis, cancers that travel to the brain, or glioblastomas, but also benign tumors, meningiomas, acoustic neuromas, pituitary tumors, and then a huge experience treating kidney cancers non-invasively, and you can understand the appeal of people who do not want to have their kidney removed. And then prostate. He had a very high-risk cancer. With surgery, he would have most likely had a recurrence of the cancer. He had a PSA 18, Gleason 7, very high risk. Now, years later, cancer-free with our treatment only. So, very appealing treatment for him. All successful. Plus, arthritis treatment with low doses. And we have information about all these diseases to send you. If you want information sent to you, you can call us at 212 Choices. That's 212-246-4237. Or come by. We're right in the heart of New York City, close to most subways, trains, buses, next to Macy's and Times Square and Port Authority, Grand Central, Bryant Park. So there's a 500,000 people each day in our neighborhood, maybe you or your loved ones or maybe a neighbor who could pick up information, or we'll send you a package in the mail. So there's lots of information that we provide. We accept most insurances, Medicare, Medicaid, to make it accessible. We're here on the radio to educate, so we do everything we could possibly can to help if you wish. I'm going to take a minute to introduce myself. I said I would before. My name is Dr. Gil Lederman, board-certified doctor. I was born and raised in Waterloo, Iowa, public school, university, MD at 25, like my brother Ted Lederman, MD at 25, and my wonderful son, Dr. Ariel Lederman, MD at 25. Three Dr. Ledermans, all MDs at 25. A rarity. Ariel Lederman trained at the most famous hospitals from the East Coast to the West Coast, from New York to California, from the Atlantic to the Pacific, board certified, here working, loved at home, loved by his patients, loved by the patients' families and staff, is thoughtful and caring and compassionate, and is here for you if you wish. I went on MD at 25 to the University of Chicago, trained in internal medicine for 3 years, board certified, then at Harvard Medical School, Dana-Farber, 3 more years, trained and treated thousands of people with cancer in Boston, and then went on at the staff, stayed on the staff, and then at Harvard Medical School, the Joint Center for Radiation Therapy, where I trained in the only Harvard-trained triple board-certified radiation doctor in New York, one of the few in the world, here for you. This is who I am. If you have a cancer question or concern, or you want to get checked, give us a call. 212 Choices. 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And if you're getting cancer treatment and you're not fine, the cancer is not working out as you wish, the treatment's not working out as you wish, it's not tolerated, or you don't want treatment otherwise, give us a call and learn about all the options. So there's lots of reasons to see us, and we know that people that get checked out live longer than those who don't. So there's lots of reasons to get checked out here at Radio Surgery New York, where we accept most insurances, Medicare, Medicaid. My name's Dr. Lederman. We'll be right back. Did you?

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2: 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We're just a few steps from the Radio Surgery New York Cancer Treatment Center on Broadway and 38th Street. 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He was the first in New York with fractionated brain radiosurgery, and he's the first in America and in the Western Hemisphere with body radiosurgery. 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
3: We're back. I have a couple of patients who are being pushed into surgery. So you can imagine a surgeon pushing a patient into surgery. Shocking, you might say. So let's talk about the first patient. She's a 61-year-old woman. She's married. She has no children. She came with her sister and her goddaughter. She was diagnosed last year at one of the big hospitals in the New York area. She had small cell cancer of the lung. She had a biopsy, she had chemo at one of these, at the hospital, one of the major hospitals in the area, then went to a super pooper hospital in New York City. And obviously, I've told you before, there's many, many super pooper hospitals. Every president thinks he's the president of a super duper pooper hospital. And she's been on chemotherapy, and she had months and months of chemotherapy, and it wasn't working for small cell cancer of the lung cancer. Then she started immunotherapy, and the cancer started growing like crazy. And she had imbalance, she had trouble walking, she was weak, she was nauseated, and she was found to have cancer travel to the brain. So obviously the chemo didn't work, the immunotherapy didn't work, the cancer traveled to the brain. She was using a walker, she was unstable, she is a smoker. Of course, I told her to stop smoking, she'll live longer. And at the super duper big hospitals, the doctors wanted to cut open her head and remove a tumor that way. And she had small cell cancer of the lung, like I said, and they gave her a medicine called Decadron. Decadron's a steroid medicine, which usually makes all the symptoms go away. And yet in her, it didn't work. And while I met with her, and I met with her family, I discovered the reasons why. They were giving her such a low dose that it would never work in a million years, probably because they wanted to do that surgery. And she was adamant she didn't want surgery on her head. She knew that if you have surgery on her head, you have a chance of dying or stroking. And she felt like they weren't being straight with her, telling her all the options. She's a radio listener, I should tell you that. And so she came to me, and we saw her and examined her and got all her records and found that the dose of medicine she was on to reduce the swelling of the cancer in the brain was so low it wouldn't help. And I think the surgeon was doing that to try to push her to have surgery more rapidly. Well, she outsmarted the surgeon by coming here. We discovered that the dose was too low. We increased the dose to the normal dose. And within a day, she was back to normal. She was back to normal, and we started radiosurgery, which is very effective for lung cancer travel to the brain, and actually for most cancers, very effective, with no side effects, no cutting, and no bleeding. And that's exactly what she wanted, was non-invasive treatment to get better. And she got what she got, but she didn't get it at Super Duper General, where they were hiding it and giving a dose that was so low that she wouldn't get better, that she'd be forced to have that surgery. And as I say, I think she outsmarted them, came here, got a better dose of medicine, the swelling is reduced, and now she's on radiosurgery. And 90% chance that cancer that we're treating in the brain will shrink up, will be controlled. And we can do the same for the cancer in the lungs. Just two sites in the brain. We're treating both sites simultaneously. And we're also, if she wants, if she likes our treatment, I suspect she will want the treatment in the lung. And that's the work we do. Sad to say, it was hidden from her elsewhere. Sad to say, the dose of steroid medicine, in my view, was too low to help. They were pushing her for surgery. She outsmarted them. She's here doing well and is very happy she's doing well, and we're happy for her. Happy she's better. Happy she's feeling fine. Happy she's getting the treatment that she wants and she deserved before, but found it here at Radio Surgery New York. And that's why so many people come to Radio Surgery New York, 1384 Broadway, the home of Radio Surgery in America. 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So we have a huge experience over decades. Many people tell me, oh, have you ever treated a tumor like mine or a cancer like mine? And I tell them, most commonly, I've treated so many. We've treated 40,000 people with cancers. Now, I talk about a man who flew up from Florida. He's 64. He's a financial man. He has a huge family history. His father had prostate cancer. His brother had prostate cancer. His grandfather, his father's father, had prostate cancer. And he worked in finance. And, well, he said his PSA was low a year ago. We were trying to get his doctors to send me those documents. He came to us with a PSA that's very high. And he had a Gleason 9 cancer, with cancer going beyond the capsule, into the seminal vesicles, into the bones. His PSA is very high. He has cancer that's traveled. He has a Gleason 9 cancer. It's in the bones. It's in the lymph nodes. It's in the prostate. It's around the prostate and rectum. And, well, what are we doing? His PSA was 15. Gleason 9 cancer, stage T2C, at bilateral nodulars. And he just didn't want to have his surgeon in Florida, wanted to cut out his prostate. How would that help a man whose cancer's already traveled to the lymph nodes, traveled to the bones, traveled to the tissues around the rectum? How would cutting his prostate help him? In my view, about zero. It would most likely take away his sex life, take away his urinary control, and all the cancer would still be there. So why do that? Well, we just talked about another surgeon who tried to cut someone's tumor out of her brain for probably the same reason. He came here. He heard about me over the years. He works in New York and Florida, travels beyond the two sites regularly. He works in finance. He had actually brought his wife here for treatment for his wife. And so he came here trusting us, knowing us. And so what did we do? Number one, we staged him up with a PET scan. He never got a PET scan elsewhere. He never got any treatment elsewhere. So he arranged for a multimodality therapy for treatment of his prostate, the lymph nodes, and the bones. He's in pain. He has cancer eating away through the bones in the pelvis, eating away to the lymph nodes. In the prostate, it's going into the seminal vesicles, through the capsule, and around the rectum. So we're treating all that area simultaneously, and most likely he'll be in remission, most likely he'll live longer, and most likely he'll maintain his sexual life and his urinary life, which he would not have done had he had surgery, which would have removed those nerves. So there's lots of reasons for this man from Florida, and people from around the world come to Radio Surgery New York for treatment options that are not told to them elsewhere. And we have an amazing woman. She's a woman that I've known for about a decade now. Her name is Diane, and she had surgery for a sarcoma. She had a sarcoma on her leg. She went to a big hospital. They cut out a big sarcoma on her leg. They gave her standard radiation. Well, surgery often fails with sarcomas. Standard radiation fails until she came to Radio Surgery New York and learned about radio surgery. This amazing woman, Diane, telling you her story.
1: And Diane, how long have we known each other?
4: About 13 years.
1: 13 years. So you have one of the most incredible stories that if you weren't here, people would probably not believe it's true, right?
4: Probably, yeah.
1: You had a lump in your leg.
4: Yes.
1: And it was a big lump.
4: Yes.
1: And how long you had it before you went to the doctor?
4: It started, my quad was just felt a little hard. I mentioned it to my rheumatologist, and she looked at it, and she sent me for a sonogram. And we took the sonogram.
1: Okay, and then did they get MRIs or CAT scans?
4: They sent me for an MRI and confirmed it with the MRI, and I had a PET scan, and then I went for a biopsy. The biopsy confirmed that it was liposarcoma. And after that, they recommended surgery, which I did.
3: So you had radical surgery. And this was a big tumor. I just looked at my notes at the size of this tumor. It was 10.5 by 9 by 6 centimeters. So it was huge.
4: Yeah.
3: And it was a liposarcoma. So it was a cancer of the connective tissue, probably of the fatty tissue. And it's a rare but known kind of cancer.
4: Right. Yeah. And then after that, I had the surgery. They recommended radiation. I took radiation.
3: Wait a second. So you had the surgery.
4: Right.
3: And did you recover okay from the surgery?
4: Yeah. I had, of course, staples in my leg and with the drainage. And I had that for about maybe a week or two. I felt like I was doing okay, but I realize now that my leg was actually dragging a little bit like a drop foot even back then.
3: So you were a week after the surgery?
4: Yes. Yes.
3: And then what happened after the weeks?
4: They wanted me to do chemo, which I refused. And I just let it go for a while. And I started feeling a lot of pain. And I called them and they just sort of ignored it, even though I complained about the pain.
3: You called to the surgeon?
4: I told the radiologist. And I even called the surgeon's office.
3: You saw a lot of doctors, I remember. And you were kind of, you felt like you were poo-pooed with the pain, right?
4: Basically, yeah. So then they did an MRI. That's when they found that it had spread into my acetabulum and my gluteus minimus, and I think the posterior iliac crest. After that, they sent me to an oncologist, and they explained to me about the very heavy chemotherapy they were going to give me. And they said that might not work. So 2 or 3 months later, they'll have to give me another dose of that. And it might be ongoing until it clears, if it clears. I had a friend who kept yelling at me to go see Dr. Lederman, in which I kept ignoring because I don't like going to Manhattan, which was foolish of me. I should have went here in the beginning. So I finally came to Dr. Lederman. I had 5 treatments. The pain in my hip was really aggravating and annoying. And after the first treatment, that pain, it wasn't there anymore. I mean, I couldn't believe it. And you gave me the great news that it had gone into remission. And I've been coming ever since to check it up. Since then, I've been, you know, in remission.
3: What advice do you have for people who have cancer, either new cancer or recurrent cancer?
4: For 5 treatments and watching cancer go into remission after months or even over a year, year and a half of seeing doctors, having all sorts of tests, being poked and prodded, and then finding out that, you know, you didn't have to go through all that. So my advice is to come here.
3: Well, as we say, you should live to be 120 in good health.
4: That would be nice, I guess. I hope. Well, I don't know.
3: I hope too. God bless you and thank you.
4: Thank you. No, thank you.
3: Thank you.
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3: News this hour from Town Hall. I'm Jason Walker. Authorities taking stock of the tremendous damage in several states following Tuesday's huge storm with tornadoes, heavy rain, major damage in several areas. Worst of all, a small child in Indiana was killed. Also hit hard parts of Illinois and Ohio. In Indiana, Governor Mike Braun says the storm was a statewide disaster.
4: There were places down like around Newcastle, Henry County, got up to 10 inches of rain. So where it was mostly wind up here and losing power, in that neck of the woods, roads were being washed out. There were a lot of water rescues. So this was quite a storm that moved across our state.
3: This is something that has a lot of European leaders very concerned, and that's low water levels now threatening one of Hungary's main power sources.
5: Hungary is taking steps to raise the Danube River's water level to keep its only nuclear power plant running. Hungary's prime minister says persistent drought and heat waves have brought the river to record lows, threatening the POC's nuclear plant's operations. The Soviet-built plant relies on the Danube to cool its reactors and is now operating at just over 10% capacity. Authorities will build a bed sill to raise water levels in an effort to ward off a complete shutdown of the plant, which supplies about a third of Hungary's electricity. Two large barges could also be sunk to raise water levels as well. I'm Lisa Dwyer.
3: Israeli military striking a Hamas commander in northern Gaza. That a targeted drone strike. The attack marks the first targeted strike Israel has announced since the third day of August. And Ukraine and Russia have traded fire overnight. At least six people have been killed, three on each side. More on these stories, townhall.com.
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7: Thank you, Rob. Thank you, Noah. 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We know that you can save lives. Why do I know it? Why I see patients every day and they tell me how they get here.

at Harvard Medical School, treating patients, and now in New York for the first time before any medical hospital, any super duper hospital, even before any other not so super duper hospital or medical facility. They were all doing the same thing, which was standard radiation. So if you had a brain tumor, whether it's a pituitary tumor or acoustic neuroma or meningioma or even cancers like glioblastomas or metastasis, you are most likely getting most of your brain radiated. And so it's revolutionary. And there's one doctor still today, decades later, with the longest experience, brain radiosurgery, one of the first in the world with brain radiosurgery here at 1384 Broadway. And that's what allows us to focus in, whether you have a benign brain tumor or a cancerous brain tumor, you can come to the doctor who started it all in New York, first with the longest experience. And many people like the idea of having a doctor with a long experience. It's like having a pilot with the most experience taking you through turbulent times. Well, health is turbulent times, and it's great to have a doctor with that experience, in my view. So I want to talk about how that fits in with this patient. This patient came to me years ago. He was 56 years old from Guatemala. He's a Hispanic male. He's married. He has two beautiful daughters. He came with his daughter. And he went to the super duper big hospitals twice for radical surgery. He had his pituitary tumor resected twice. And both times it failed. Surgery failed. And his doctors failed to remove the tumor and failed to offer any treatment and failed to send him here. So you can imagine you had surgery once, which I might understand, but then again, surgery is almost always more difficult the second time. Most people don't even want it the first time. And we know that people that have brain surgery have death rates and stroke rates and damage rates. And the pituitary gland is called the master gland. It controls our sexual life and thyroid functions and hormonal issues. And it's right next to an optic nerve called the optic chiasm, which is the main place where all the vision travels. In all the brain, there's only one spot where all the vision intersects all the nerves. It's called the optic chiasm. It's where the nerves from the right eye and the nerves from the left eye converge. And if you lose that or damage that, wow, oh, wow, oh, wow, oh, wow. So this man already had two surgeries. His vision was diminished, and his pituitary tumor was growing, growing, growing. So he had a resection at two super-duper big hospitals, and the tumor just kept on coming back, back, back, back, back. And, well, he came to me. He heard about our special work, non-invasive work for brain tumors, cancers, and benign brain tumors with a track record over four decades. And he liked the idea of no cutting, no bleeding, no hospitals, no hospital beds, no anesthesia, non-invasive treatment with invisible beams focused on the brain tumor. And years ago, after two unsuccessful surgeries with this pituitary tumor growing, it's a tumor in the brain, he came to us, and the tumor was 2.5 centimeters. So that's about an inch. You can imagine an inch right next to the optic chiasm, the optic nerves. So it's a very delicate location. The surgeons failed twice. The tumor came back. And years ago, he came to me with his daughters, and he chose radiosurgery. And now, years later, he's in remission. In fact, the tumor is growing opposite. It's gotten smaller and smaller and smaller. It's growing smaller. It's gotten smaller. It's in remission. That's what radiosurgery does in general. It shrinks down the cancer or shrinks down the tumor in this instance. And usually for pituitary tumors, our success rate's 97%. So we have a very high success rate treating brain tumors, whether it's benign meningiomas, acoustic neuromas, pituitary tumors, and other benign tumors. Paragangliomas, which is a very rare tumor. Also, metastasis for people who just do not want to have their brain operated on and want highly successful treatment, non-invasive. That's what radiosurgery is all about, to try to avoid systemic therapy whenever possible, to avoid surgery whenever possible. This man, sad to say, had surgery twice. It failed twice. Tumor came back rapidly.
And now he's in remission. In fact, now the tumor is smaller than

0: ever before, and most likely, 97% chance, it will keep on shrinking for the rest of his life. He's had no medicines, no further treatment, no further surgery since radiosurgery here with Dr. Lederman at 1384 Broadway. So I can tell you that he is very happy, his daughter's very happy, his wife's very happy, and quite frankly, I'm very happy. I share the pleasure of our patients. He's done so well with no side effects. No cutting, no bleeding, no hospitals, no surgery. All non-invasive treatment here at Radio Surgery New York, 1384 Broadway, Broadway and 38th Street in the heart of New York City. I want to talk about a woman who came to me. We often talk about doubles or triples. This woman came with her sister. Her sister had a gynecologic cancer. The sister had a uterine cancer. It's a cancer of the uterus, usually of the endometrium. And she had surgery, and she had chemo, and she was having pain and suffering. And she went to the biggest places, and no one could figure out what was the cause of her pain and where was the cancer. So she came here and we staged her up, we got her history, examined her, and in fact we found that her cancer had traveled to the abdominal wall, and it was invisible by usual testing. It was invisible by CAT scans and MRIs. We found it by PET scan. Cancer traveled to the abdominal wall and treated the cancer in the abdominal wall without cutting, bleeding, chemo, non-invasively, and years later, she had stage 4 cancer, uterine cancer, years later, still in remission. She saved herself years of chemotherapy, which wasn't working anyway. The surgery didn't work. The cancer kept on traveling. She had chemotherapy, didn't work, came here, radiosurgery, and now in remission years later, living the life, doing well, very pleased. And she's so happy. She and her sister are very close, and her sister came in, and her sister developed a uterine cancer and had surgery, but high-risk features where the cancer had grown through the wall and the adjacent tissues. And she, too, the sister, was treated here, so differently here in the radiosurgery technique, and is in remission, cancer-free. So both sisters, both with uterine cancer, one that had stage 4 cancer when standard surgery and chemo elsewhere failed, came here, is in remission after radiosurgery. The second sister, also in remission, no evidence of cancer by imaging, blood tests, and is so interesting. And then one day recently, she was going, because of a terrible, painful knee, she was going to see a knee surgeon at one of the biggest super poopers in town, and the doctor wanted to do knee replacement. She was already scheduled. She was scheduled. She got in her car. She turned on the radio, and she heard Dr. Lederman speaking about low-dose radiation for arthritis. And wow, oh, wow, oh, wow. That was like music to her ears. She was in so much dread of having her God-given knee thrown into the garbage and have a replacement in the surgery and the convalescence and trying to learn to walk again and going through rehab. And she heard about low-dose radiation for arthritis of the feet, the knees, the hips, the hands, the elbows, the shoulders, with thousands of patients treated over decades. And she called me immediately. She got in her car. She was dreading the surgery, got in the car, heard me on the radio, called me up. I invited her in, and now she's been treated, and she, too, is doing well from doubles. She had radiation for uterus cancer, now low-dose radiation for arthritis, like so many people. Thousands have been treated with high success, with no side effects seen. And of course, we follow every patient to check on every patient, but it's very well tolerated treatment, with most patients getting relief of their pain and suffering and improvement of their joints and their actions. So here's two sisters, two cancers, and knee arthritis, all doing well after radiosurgery here at Radio Surgery New York. By the way, we have lots of information to send you if you wish. You can call us at 212-CHOICES, whether it's for cancers or brain tumors like that man with pituitary tumor, or cancers like these two women with uterine cancers, or like arthritis pain in the feet, the knees, the elbows, the shoulders, the hands, and the hips. Low-dose radiation, very well tolerated with high success. You may want to give it a shot if you are like 30 million Americans who are suffering the pain of arthritis. Rhymes, Dr. Lederman. We'll be right back.
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3: 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He was the first in New York with fractionated brain radiosurgery, and he's the first in America and in the Western Hemisphere with body radiosurgery. 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
0: We're back. I want to talk about a 59-year-old man. He came to us with prostate cancer. He was diagnosed years ago. He had his PSA that was high, 7.4. He had a biopsy. He had Gleason 6 and Gleason 7 cancer. And this is a man who went to one of the most famous, usually talk about the most famous hospitals in New York, but this man went to one of the most famous hospitals in America, went 1,500 miles away, so you can figure where that is. And he had an MRI-guided biopsy again, and it showed Gleason 7 and Gleason 6 again. He already knew he had cancer, and he decided to have ablation therapy. So ablation is to try to put a probe or some device in the prostate to obliterate the cancer. He had that for the Gleason 7 cancer, and he came back to us. After that ablation therapy, which is supposed to be so innocuous, he ended up with erectile dysfunction, and the cancer was growing. He had spinal pain. He had was on gabapentin. He was on Cialis. He had prostate cancer. He had laser ablation therapy elsewhere. He had knee surgery elsewhere. He was separated. We examined him. He had a bilateral nodular prostate, so he had a staged T2C prostate cancer. And why did he come to us after going to Super Duper in America for ablation therapy? Well, it didn't work. The cancer kept on growing. The nodule kept on growing. There were multiple nodules of cancer in his prostate, and his PSA was growing, and he was erectile dysfunction after the ablation, and he was not very happy camper, having traveled and spent a lot of oodles of money elsewhere. He decided to come back and be seen. He lives in the New York tri-state area. and we examined him. As I said, he has a bilateral nodular prostate, rising PSA, Gleason 7. And we know even if they remove the whole prostate, even if you go to the most famous surgeon in America with open or robotic surgery, success rate's only about 46% by the most famous surgeon. And this man had ablation therapy to one nodule, and the other nodules were left growing, and his PSA kept on going up, up, up, and his nodules kept on growing, growing, growing. And he came to us years ago. Years ago, he thought he found a solution elsewhere with ablation. Didn't work. In my experience, it almost never works. Most people that come to us with prostate cancer want to be cured. They don't want to treat one nodule. We know when we examine the prostate, if you remove the prostate, you can find many, many nodules. He left many, many nodules, even where he had that so-called ablation therapy. That didn't work either. He came here years ago and had our unique, important, in my view, treatment for prostate cancer. We've treated 9,000 men with high success rate and high quality of life. And now, after unsuccessful ablation therapy elsewhere, and same is pretty much true for ultrasound therapy or focused therapy or freezing therapy, just has, in my view, poor results. I've never actually seen a patient successfully treated, even though I've seen about 20,000 men with prostate cancer with the other techniques. That's why so many people come to us. Our overall success rate for prostate cancer is 90%. 90% of our patients are in remission. This man, now years later, after our treatment only, when ablation failed, came here, had our treatment, non-invasive outpatient therapy, with high success. That's why so many men with prostate cancer come here to learn about things they've never known before, learn about options they've never heard about before. This is the work that we do every day. And so for this man, I can say that he's very happy about having radiation. Sad to say, we saw him this week, and he had another knee operated. He had another knee replacement. He had both knees replaced, and he's not very happy about that either. So why are we doing what we're doing? Well, we're doing what we're doing because our success rate is so high and our high quality of life, both for prostate. And now he learned the hard way about low-dose radiation for his knees. Sad to say, he's had both knees replaced and is suffering from that too. So there's lots of reasons to come here for treatment consideration. We have a lot of information to send you. Many people walk into our office at 1384 Broadway. You can pick up information for yourself and your loved ones. There's a lot of information, whether it's about breast cancer, lung cancer, pancreas, or liver, or bladder, colorectal, arthritis treatment, brain tumors. This is the work we do. We can also send it to you at no charge. If you want information sent to you, just call us at 212-CHOICES. 212-CHOICES. You can call now or later or never, whatever is good for you. Or you can walk in our office at 1384 Broadway. Or you can even email. If you email me, my email is Gail, G-I-L, at rsny.org. And you're welcome to do that. You're welcome to give us an email with your question or concern or requesting information or requesting an appointment. It's always best to meet in person, and doctors and patients have known that for hundreds of years. It's best to meet in person. And I would tell you that 90% of the people that come to me for consultation learn things about their body they never knew before. So I think it pays handsome dividends to meet in person to discuss all details here at Radio Surgery New York. I'm talking about a man who came to me, wow, he came 10 years ago. So it's his 10th year anniversary. He's a black man. I said it because in the black community, 1 in 6 black men get prostate cancer. 1 in 23 would die of prostate cancer. So we know that men that come and get screened have a higher chance to live, and the men that don't get checked out have a higher chance to die. Well, lucky for this man, he came to me. He was 69 years old. He had 4 children. He came with his son. He was diagnosed with prostate cancer. He was seen by another doctor. The doctor wanted to do other treatment, and he just didn't like other treatment. And he had a PSA of 8.5, Gleason 7. So we just talked about it a minute ago. Gleason 7, if you have radical surgery in the best hands in America, success is only 46%, which means that most men will have recurrence of their cancer. Most men will be impotent. Most men will be leaking urine. And most men will have shortening of their vital organ. He had an enlarged prostate. His weight was 250, 5'7". He had no headaches. He was an ex-smoker. He had cataract surgery. He also had a fractured knee. His brother had prostate cancer stage 4. So we know if you have a first-degree relative with cancer, you have a higher chance of dying. So this man came to us. He had an enlarged prostate, stage T1C. He had a scar on his knee, Gleason 7 cancer, high PSA, family history. So he had a lot of negatives and a black man, which increases the odds. And now, 10 years later, his PSA is 0. So he's doing fantastically. 10 years, no hormones, no chemo, no surgery, no radical surgery. Came here 10 years ago when he learned he had prostate cancer. He did not want to be like his brother that went elsewhere. His brother has stage 4 cancer 10 years ago, which means ominous prognosis for this patient. Excellent prognosis, 10 years later, cancer-free, and most likely his cancer will never return. Of course, we check our patients on a regular basis. This is the work that we do every day, and we have lots of information to send you. It's always good to meet in person if you want. My name is Dr. Lederman, and I want to introduce you to one of our patients. This is a patient who also came for doubles. This is a man who he'll tell you his name. He came for arthritis treatment and prostate cancer. He came to me for prostate cancer years ago. He's cancer-free. Now he's getting treated for arthritis because he's got pain and suffering and wants to have resolution without surgery, without medicines. This is a story in Paul's own words. Here's Paul.
2: How long have we known each other, Paul?
4: Over 10 years.
2: 10 years. Now you just finished treatment for arthritis in the right knee. Why did you come for arthritis in the right knee?
4: I fell down on the street and I developed severe pain and swelling of the right knee. And I was unable to walk like a natural, ordinary person.
2: Right, but you had x-rays also, which showed you had arthritis in the joint.
4: Yes, doc.
2: So you had arthritis, plus then that fall brought more attention, but you did have arthritis. You had abnormalities in the joint for some time.
4: Yes, doc.
2: Right?
4: Yes.
2: And have you seen other doctors about the pain in the knee?
4: No, doc.
2: You didn't see your primary or anybody else?
4: No, doc.
2: You came here right away?
4: Right away.
2: Yes. Okay, we got x-rays of you and we examined you, right?
4: Yes, doc.
2: And we saw that you had arthritis in the knee. And then you decided to have the treatment to try to help you with the knee pain.
4: Yes, indeed.
2: And how has that gone?
4: Oh, beautifully. I'm able to walk without any limps or any imperfection in my stride.
2: And we talked about all the options before we started.
4: Right. Right? Yes, indeed.
2: And then you chose low-dose radiation, and you've had the 6 treatments. So how do you feel now today?
4: I feel like a new man walking, pain-free.
2: Did you have any side effects from the treatment?
4: No side effects from the treatment at all.
2: And there's one more thing about your case, right?
4: Yes, Doc.
2: 9.5 years ago, you came with a big prostate cancer. Do you remember that?
4: Yes, Doc. I was diagnosed with a PSA of 52.
2: 52. So it's out of control.
4: Yes.
2: And you had a biopsy showed cancer, right? And I examined you. And we got all the tests. And we treated you. Why did you not have treatment at the other hospital? What were they going to do at the other hospital?
4: Chemo.
2: And you walked away from the big hospital?
4: Yes, doc.
2: And you came here?
4: I came here.
2: Why did you come here 10 years ago with a PSA of 52? Why didn't you just have
4: my church brother, you also treated him. So when I called him, he said, I have a good doctor for you. I said, what good doctor? I said, I don't want chemo. So he said, my doctor who treated me is Dr. Lederman. So he gave me your phone number. I called you and he said to me, come in right away. I came early that morning at 6 o'clock with my chart of the findings from the other doctors. So you asked me, what can I do for you? I said, it is written in my life plan that I'm supposed to die at 150 years old.
2: You actually had the radio surgery over about a month, and your PSA went down from 52, and now 10 years later, what is your PSA now?
4: I don't know, but I feel like a brand new man.
2: Well, zero.
4: I'm in full remission.
2: You're in full remission.
4: And I'm a new man. I feel like a teenager, and it will be, come and see Dr. Lederman.
2: God bless you, and thank you for taking your time.
4: Doc, you're always in my prayer.
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2: We are back. I want to talk about a patient who came to me also 9 years ago, 67 years old. He had prostatism. He had multiple issues. He came to me. We checked him out. His PSA at that time was 2.9. We staged him up, however, because he had a nodule. He had a questionable nodule in his chest, but in fact, we found out that he had a kidney cancer. And we biopsied the mass in the kidney. We treated it 9 years ago. And 9 years ago, he went to a urologist. He saw others. He had some abdominal pain. He had some bleeding in the urine. You don't have to have blood in the urine or pain to have a kidney cancer. And we see many kidney cancers. And we see many people who just do not want to have their kidney removed. He came to us with different symptoms. He had prostatism, a questionable nodule, he had a family history. His father had prostate cancer. His mother had a cancer. He had three sisters with colon cancer and breast cancer, and he just wanted to be checked out. So we checked him out. We found the kidney cancer. We treated it, and then as years went by, his PSA went up. He went up from 2 to 3 to 4. He had a biopsy. He had a Gleason 6 cancer, and he was treated that way as well. So 10 years later, 9 and a half, almost 10 years later, he's in remission from both the kidney cancer with no cutting, no bleeding, no loss of the kidney, and he's very happy about that because we know that many people who have kidney cancer on one side often get kidney cancer on the opposite side. He had prostate cancer with a rising PSA. That's in remission. His PSA is now zero, so he's treated for two reasons. Prostate cancer and kidney cancer, both are in remission 9 and a half years, almost 10 years later. He is happy, he's doing great, and this is the work we do at 1384 Broadway. I want to take a minute to introduce myself. My name is Dr. Gil Lederman, born and raised in Waterloo, Iowa. 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Ariel Lederman went to the most famous institutions, hospitals, universities from the East Coast to the West Coast, from the Atlantic to the Pacific. 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People love Dr. Lederman, Ariel Lederman. He's loved at home. He's loved by his family. He's loved by his friends. He's loved by his patients and staff, and he's thorough and compulsive and caring, and you're lucky if you get to see him. You can call to make an appointment for Dr. Ariel Lederman at 212-246-4237. 212-CHOICES. It's a short way to remember 212-CHOICES. I went on after MBA 25 to the University of Chicago, Michael Reese, trained 3 years in internal medicine, board certified, took care of thousands of patients with medical condition. Then went on to Harvard Medical School, the prestigious Dana-Farber, 3 more years trained, took care of thousands of patients with cancer, and then remained on the staff. And then at Harvard Medical School at the Joint Center for Radiation Therapy, an illustrious radiation facility, took care of thousands of patients, the only Harvard-trained, triple-board-certified radiation doctor in New York, and one of the few in the world, here for you, accepting most insurances, Medicare, Medicaid. If you want more information, you can call us or we can send information. You can go to our website, which is rsny.org. Website is rsny.org. You can email me directly if you have questions, Gil, G-I-L, at rsny.org. Well, I have an amazing story, really. He's changed his life by listening to the radio and coming here. 69-year-old man. He's very young-looking. Looks like he's about 50, actually. And he came to me with a history of tonsil cancer. He was treated at one of the biggest centers in Connecticut. He had radiation. He had a history of kidney cancer, and his kidney was removed at one of the biggest hospitals in Connecticut. So you can imagine he's probably a smoker, and he is. And he had this kidney cancer. This is all before he came to me, years before. He had a kidney cancer removed. His whole kidney was removed. He had standard radiation for tonsil cancer. And then came to me with a cancer also in the head and neck area. So the tonsils are kind of at the top of the mouth. And he developed a second cancer called the piriform sinus, which is toward the vocal cords. And he went to the super duper hospital in Connecticut, and they wanted to remove his larynx, to give him a trach, do radical surgery. They told him further radiation was not possible. And this is a man, he loves life. He's surrounded by his wife and sisters and other people who love him so much. And he couldn't imagine having a tracheotomy, having his voice box removed, having they're going to remove part of his tongue and resect his lymph nodes in both necks when they told him he cannot have any more radiation. So he had a history, he was a smoker, history of kidney cancer. They elsewhere before he knew us had his kidney removed. We have talked about that. Sad to say he didn't know about me then. Then had standard radiation to the tonsil area, and he came to me desperate to trying to save his voice box and his tongue and his neck and his speech and his swallowing. He would have lost that all had he had the surgery they proposed. And we went thoroughly through the records, we went thoroughly through the current cancer, and years ago we offered him treatment to try to treat his piriform sinus safely with the pinpoint radiation that we've developed here over decades. First body radio surgery in America here at Radio Surgery New York. And we proposed to him treatment to treat a second site in the head and neck, which the biggest, one of the most biggest famous places in Connecticut told him he had to have this radical deforming surgery to remove his voice box, his tongue, part of his neck. And he just didn't want that. He just did not want to live his life that way. And he was treated here safely with no side effects, and he did great. Came from Connecticut for his treatments, did great. He was seen daily on setup, and well, he's doing great. And then he developed a fourth smoking related cancer in his lung. So yes, he's a smoker. He actually is an ex-smoker. He had first a kidney cancer, most likely from smoking, then a head and neck cancer, the tonsil, most likely from smoking. Then he developed a third cancer, the piriform sinus, was told he had to have this radical surgery, which he declined. And then, while we were following up and checking, and people always ask me, do you follow up your patients as if I'm like a hired gun? No, we always follow our patients, and our patients always know to come back regularly for follow-up. We did testing on him and found a new cancer in the lung and treated that. And that, not only is it in remission, it's gone away. And he came to me this past week with new scans showing that lung cancer is totally obliterated. No evidence of cancer. It's completely resolved. So now he's in remission from four cancers, two treated traditionally. Sad to say, with losing his kidney and standard radiation elsewhere, two treated with an innovative treatment here, body radio surgery. And this is the work that we do every day at 84 Broadway. So this is what we do. He's in remission from four cancers, two treated here when he thought his world was ending, to lose his tongue and his voice box and his neck. We do things differently here. You're welcome to come and learn about our work, our special work. Even when we went to super duper hospitals elsewhere, no one offered him the options he was offered here. And he is so happy and he is so grateful, as are most patients who come here. This is the work we do, bringing innovative care to America. First in America with body radio surgery, first in the Western Hemisphere with body radio surgery, and of course, first in New York with body radio surgery, with 40,000 patients treated over decades. I'm talking about another man. 67 years old, from St. Kitts in the Caribbean, married with one child. He came with his wife. He had a Gleason 6 cancer, T1C. We came to me 9 years ago, exactly 9 years ago. He had scans showing no spread of the cancer. He was waking up once a night to urinate. We offered him medicine for that. His weight on a diet went from 245 to 213. His hearing was somewhat diminished. His eating was obviously too good, and he had, was on medicine for blood pressure. His sister had breast cancer. He drives a truck. He came here in a large prostate, and 9 years ago, exactly 9 years ago, almost to the date, he was treated here with our unique program and is cancer-free. His PSA is zero, and this is the work that we do every day at 1384 Broadway. My name is Dr. Lederman. We're going to take a short break. We'll be right back. Did you?

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3: 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This is Rob Redstone here with Dr. Gil Lederman in the heart of New York City. We're just a few steps from the Radiosurgery New York Cancer Treatment Center on Broadway and 38th Street. 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He was the first in New York with fractionated brain radiosurgery, and he's the first in America and in the Western Hemisphere with body radiosurgery. 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
2: We are back. I want to talk about a woman who's also a very special woman for many reasons, but also her case is very special. She was 74 years old. She was widowed. She had a deceased child, one living child, and she had radiation to the pelvis in the past and then developed a bladder cancer. So she had a bladder cancer that was invasive. She went to a urologist elsewhere. She had a biopsy. She had blood from the vagina. She thought it was from sex, but in fact she had the blood in the urine. We worked her up and we found cancer in the bladder, and she had a bladder tumor, and then she had a biopsy of the bladder. A biopsy of the bladder should be called a TURBP, transurethral resection of a bladder tumor, and this did a biopsy, a deep biopsy, showing there was cancer, invasive cancer. So there's basically two kinds of bladder cancer, one that's superficial, which gets a different treatment. It's superficial, does not go into the muscle. The bladder is basically a big muscle with a lining, because urine's very corrosive, so the lining helps protect the bladder from the corrosion of the urine. The bladder, however, muscle is what contracts to push the urine out. So she had a bladder cancer that had grown into the muscle. Even though she had standard radiation elsewhere to an adjacent site, her surgeon told her she had to have surgery. And removing the bladder is a pretty life-changing event. Her surgeon says, oh, you got to have surgery. Well, she came to me years ago with this invasive bladder cancer, and we staged her up. We found that it was already in a lymph node. So we were able to treat her bladder cancer using our techniques with our experience over decades with 40,000 patients treated, even though her surgeon told her it was not possible. And she was treated for bladder cancer involving a lymph node and is now, years later, cancer-free, doing well, and she's so grateful, and this is the work we do. This is what we do every day. You've heard two stories about people who were told they had to have surgery because they had radiation elsewhere, and two stories, both patients in remission after our elegant, precise radiation for cancer. And this is the work we do. She's cancer-free. We've staged her up. We follow her. We see her on a regular basis. And by the way, she also had a lung cancer and came to us for treatment of her lung cancer. And, well, who gets bladder cancer? Well, very commonly, it's people who are smoking. Who gets lung cancer? Well, very commonly, it's smokers. And she had both, and both were treated, and both are in remission. She's doing great. And this is the work that we do every day at 1384 Broadway, Broadway and 38th Street in the heart of New York City. And I want to talk about rock and roll hierarchy. This is a black musician, very famous in America, very famous musical family. He came to me, let me think, 8 years ago. His PSA was 8.92. He had a Gleason 6 cancer. He had scans showing no spread of the cancer. He was urinating twice a night. We helped him with that, and he chose our treatment. He was also an ex-smoker and drinker. Sad to say, he had no family history of prostate cancer. He was on medicine for his blood pressure. He had tonsillectomy like a rock and roller. He had the gunshot wound to his shoulder in the past. Sad to say, I examined his prostate. It was big. His PSA was high, and we treated him 8 years ago, actually 8.5 years ago, and he too is cancer free, in remission, PSA zero, with a good quality of life. And this is the work that we do every day at 1384 Broadway and 38th Street in the heart of New York City. I'll talk about a patient, 83 years old. He's an immigrant from Uzbekistan. He had a kidney cancer diagnosed 7 years ago, never treated. 7 years ago, it was 9 by 7 by 8.2 centimeters. He was a non-smoker. He had a stroke. He had brain atrophy. He had decreased vision. He had back pain. Everyone thought he was going to die. Well, he went on for years. So this is 7 years later, and now the cancer is 14 centimeters, a huge cancer, and he's having pain from the cancer. He's having bleeding, and his aide, the woman who's taking care of him along with his family, knows about us because we treated her and her family. And she said, hey, why don't you see Dr. Lederman about this kidney cancer that's growing? And she brought the patient with his wife, and this is the work we do. And he's currently under treatment. He does not want surgery. It's a 14-centimeter mass, which is quite big, almost like a melon, in his kidney. We've started his treatment. He's doing great. No side effects. Tolerant treatment. Outpatient therapy for kidney cancer with very high success. The work we do every day. And speaking about doubles, we talk a lot about doubles. I want to talk about a man who came to me years ago with a rectal cancer, had rectal bleeding. We arranged for a colonoscopy, and had colonoscopy. He was found to have a rectal cancer, biopsy positive. By the way, it was first colonoscopy of his life, and we urge you and your loved ones and everyone, if you haven't had colonoscopy, please get a colonoscopy. So this man came. He had a rectal cancer. He was adamant against any surgery. He was adamant against any chemotherapy. And he wanted our treatment for his rectal cancer. We staged him up, by the way, and found a cancer that already traveled to the liver. So he had stage 4 cancer, rectal cancer, started in the rectum, never had colonoscopy until he came here, spread to the liver, refusing all surgery, refusing all chemo, came to me years ago wanting radiosurgery only, and both the rectal cancer and the liver cancer years ago was treated, stage 4 cancer. And now, years later, he's in remission. He's seen other doctors tell him, oh, you got to have surgery in your rectum, you got to have surgery and chemo on your liver for the rest of your life. He didn't want that. He chose our treatment for rectal cancer, liver mets, years ago, cancer-free, no spread, no recurrence, CA going down, no new cancer with radiosurgery only, new options here at Radio Surgery New York. And we have a special patient, David, who's going to tell us about 4 separate skin cancers treated with radiosurgery here. Here's David and his 4 separate skin cancers. Here's David.
4: So you've been coming here actually for years.
5: Yes, I have. I'm coming here for several years now.
4: Well, almost 3 years. I'm going in 4 years, actually. Your first cancer of the skin, you've had 4 cancers of the skin, right?
5: Yes, sir.
4: And your first one was on the right forehead.
5: Right. That's correct.
4: And yes, that was years ago.
5: That was treated.
4: Have you ever had surgery for skin cancers in your lifetime?
5: No, I haven't. I don't believe in having surgery. I think that the treatment that you've given me here is far superior.
4: So when you had the biopsy years ago for your forehead, what did your dermatologist tell you should be done about the cancer in your forehead?
5: He said, recommended to do mole surgery.
4: And did you do mole surgery?
5: No, I did not.
4: Why not?
5: Well, I saw Dr. Lederman on a program on television, And I opted to go with that treatment because I felt it was a better treatment. It didn't leave you with any scars or any complications.
4: Did the dermatologist tell you there were other options available for you?
5: No, it didn't.
4: He didn't say you can have surgery or you can have radiation with Dr. Lederman.
5: He never mentioned your name or anything about it. He just said, I recommend you do the mole surgery.
4: So you came here years ago and we treated the right forehead.
5: That's correct.
4: And what's your memories of that treatment?
5: It was a treatment that it took a very little amount of time, and there was no pain or no inconvenience. I had the treatment in your office in Manhattan, and I left and I felt fine. And it did cure the cancer on my forehead.
4: Did it ever come back?
5: No, it never came back.
4: Did you have any side effects from the treatment?
5: No, none at all.
4: So that was more than 3 years ago, right?
5: Yeah.
4: Almost. And then you got more skin cancers, right?
5: Then I got another notice that I had three other areas that was cancerous.
4: So the next one actually you came was just about, it was actually last year, you came for a cancer on the right cheek.
5: Right, the right cheek.
4: And the dermatologist, what did they tell you about how to diagnose and treat that?
5: The same recommendation, they said that I could have the mole surgery, and they didn't recommend anything else. They just said the same thing. And I, again, since I had such a good experience with the cancer that was on my forehead, I decided to come back, and I'm glad I did.
4: When the doctor told you have these cancers on the cheek and elsewhere, did you tell him that you had radiation? You were very happy with the radiation?
5: I did express that feeling about it, but they sort of brushed it off, and they said, well, it's up to you. You can make your choice, whatever you want to do. I told them at the time, I'm going to come back to Dr. Lederman. Non-invasive. There's no pain. The treatment only takes a bit of time, maybe 20 minutes, and it's done. And then the skin heals itself.
4: The cancer goes away, right?
5: The cancer goes away.
4: All right. So now you've actually had four areas treatment, four separate areas.
5: Four different areas,
4: right? You had the forehead, the cheek, the back, and the shoulder.
5: That's correct.
4: And yes. All four are in remission now.
5: That's correct. I'm completely cured. And I thank Dr. Lederman and his staff.
4: What do you tell other people who have cancer?
5: I say, you have to get interviewed by Dr. Lederman, and I'm sure you're going to be happy with the results from getting treatment at that office. And the staff is wonderful. I praise the staff and Dr. Lederman and Ariel, his son, for all of their kindness and their explaining the treatment to me. And the treatment was painless, and it was done professionally, and I'm very happy with everything that I experienced at this office.
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3: News this hour from Town Hall. I'm Jason Walker. Southern Poverty Law Center's former chief financial officer arrested, charged with fraud in an indictment that accuses her of overseeing fraudulent donor payments to informants outside of those that who worked with. Now, that includes one with whom she allegedly had been involved in a romantic relationship. They also allegedly shared a bank account. Attorney General Todd Blanche was asked about the arrest of one Heidi Byrich.
4: I think as alleged in the indictment, this individual participated in the scheme as alleged. I believe she was part of the effort to open bank accounts in completely fictitious companies' names and make payments that to individuals for reasons that were not that were not accurate as described.
3: Well, the White House is losing a very visible face.
5: Caroline Leavitt is stepping down as White House press secretary at the end of the month. Leavitt, the youngest person ever to hold the job, recently had her second child and is leaving to spend more time with her young family. President Trump said she will stay on as one of his top outside advisors and called her one of the best press secretaries in the history of the office. Willie Nelson, the White House.
3: Police in Minnesota say a man killed his wife and 7-year-old daughter at a daycare and is also suspected of killing an elderly relative in a separate attack. Police say the man fatally shot himself after he had stabbed his wife and child. No other children at the daycare in that home were harmed. A federal civil rights agency dropping a subpoena enforcement action against Nike, saying the company complied with request for information for an investigation. That probe dealt with allegations the company's diversity policies discriminated against white employees. More on these stories, townhall.com.
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3: When it comes to money and power, it's a franchise close to the New York Yankees and Dallas Cowboys. Now, the NBA's most valuable franchise has been sold. It's been sold again.
7: The Los Angeles Lakers are being sold to businessmen Josh Kushner and Bob Iger for $12.5 billion, the second time in just over a year. The sale, first reported by ESPN, still needs approval from the NBA's Board of Governors, and that process can take several weeks. The Lakers were valued at $10 billion last year when Mark Walter purchased a controlling stake from the Buss family. Kushner and Iger had also been involved in trying to get an expansion team for Las Vegas, but by buying the Lakers, the two do not have to wait for that decision. If it happens, expansion could take place in the 2028-29 season. I'm Marcela Sanchez.
3: Breaking news and analysis, townhall.com. Well, a mini Mozart heist has blighted an anniversary tribute as thieves making off with some 200 statuettes.
8: The gold statuettes of Austria's most famous composer disappeared from his hometown of Salzburg, officials say, leaving a tribute to Wolfgang Amadeus Mozart on his 270th birthday considerably less crowded. The Mozarteum Foundation had on July 15 unveiled 320 statuettes, each barely 20 inches high, showing Mozart with his dog. They were designed by German conceptual artist Ottmar Hull. Within 2 weeks, more than 80 of the polymer figures had disappeared. By Wednesday, a total of 210 were missing. I'm Charles de Ledesma.
3: Jury selection began Wednesday in Oakland, California, in Meta's federal trial over claims it platforms had harmed youth through mental health and pushing them in violation of the law. More on these stories, townhall.com.
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11: Well, people are waking up to quite a story from last night's primaries. Those members of Congress or the Senate who are still hanging out in Washington, D.C., listening to us now on our flagship station, WMAL, rubbing their eyes and saying, wow,

continue to be the most dominant topic of conversation in the national news cycle whenever we have an election. Maybe that shouldn't be the case. Maybe 75% of our coverage shouldn't just be about what polls say when, as scientific as they are, they're not always right. And does reporting on political polls actually end up affecting the way people vote? Does it actually, well, silence some voices out there who think their candidate doesn't have a chance? Or does it actually make it harder for that candidate who has this dominant lead to actually get their vote out because the news media has been telling all the voters that it's a shoo-in, it's a lock, the candidate of their choice is going to win. So, yeah, just go hang out at the Denny's a few hours extra. You don't have to vote. That's what we saw happen in Wisconsin, kind of, sort of, maybe. And it's similar to what we saw in Michigan last week, too, where they told us that one candidate had a double-digit lead and then but ended up being a nail-biter. Now, the nail-biter in Wisconsin last night showed the left-wing socialist Francesca Hong going down in defeat by a very narrow margin and potentially some real shenanigans in the city of Milwaukee. All right, we're going to get into all of that this morning. We're going to tell you who made the runoff for Lindsey Graham's Senate seat in South Carolina. We're going to tell you about a sleeper Senate race in the state of Minnesota, which, as Democrat as it is, they do have a history, a recent history, if you remember Norm Coleman, of sending a Republican, certain kinds of Republicans, to Washington as U.S. senators. And we may have that chance again this midterm in 2026. It's going to be a fascinating sprint to Election Day in November, and we're going to cover it all for you tonight and going forward. Today. Today and going forward. It's not nighttime. It's the morning. Good morning. It's Larry O'Connor here. We're in our San Diego studios, though, so maybe that's why I mistook it for nighttime. Listen, we've got a loaded day coming up in 30 minutes. We're going to talk to Cal Thomas, as we always do on Wednesday mornings. Then in our second hour, we've got Senator Ron Johnson, who's been leading the charge on disclosure, on the Fauci texts, everything that we learned about the vaccine and what Fauci knew about the vaccines. With regard to miscarriages and pregnant women, that was all part of Senator Johnson's office disclosures. We've been having Senator Johnson on once every several weeks with new information that they're uncovering and going through the process of declassifying with regard to the pandemic. So we'll touch base with the senator. And then in our third hour, we're going to touch base with Byron York, the best political reporter in Washington, and Congressman Jim Jordan, chairman of the Judiciary Committee. So that's all coming up this morning. But let's give you the results here. As I mentioned, Francesca Hong, who was a chef, failed restaurant owner, state legislator in Wisconsin, and ran as a left-wing member of the Democrat Socialist America. You remember, she's the one who hated Thanksgiving and every other major holiday. And this came across as somebody who has, you know, either needs her meds or overloaded on her meds for all of her media appearances. She literally had a double-digit lead in the polls. But see, even that language, oh, she had a lead. No, she didn't have a lead. Having a lead makes it sound like you've got a nine-inning baseball game and you come out to an early lead and you scored a lot of runs. No, in an election, you don't actually score any runs by showing up in the political opinion polls and having people who talk to a pollster on the phone for a sample size for a scientific data extrapolation say that they intend to vote for you. That's not a lead. It's a perception of people's intentions. So you're going to hear the language, oh, she had a double-digit lead going into Election Day. No, that the only lead that happens is when they actually start counting votes. And every single narrative you heard about this race for the last several weeks was completely misreported. And I blame myself, because this is what we do. We slip into this language, and we adopt the language that the dominant culture from the left employs, and we don't even notice we're doing it. Like, we conservatives will, you know, just subconsciously adopt things like, oh, what are you going to do about the working class vote? Wait a minute, what do you mean working class?
conservatives don't say working class. We're not Marxists. We don't divide people up into class distinctions.

0: everybody works. What does that mean, working class, compared to the bourgeoisie who just inherited their wealth? Here in America, that means that, you know, 98% of people are working class. But you know what they mean when they say working class. And we go ahead and adopt that language. But this is what the left does, because the left also controls our language through the media and through the pop culture. It's a perfect example of it, working class. And then we go back to the election. Francesca Hong never had a lead, okay? She had an appearance of popularity in polls. And that appearance of popularity was such that it looked as though if people voted in the same way the polls predicted the opinion of voters would be for Francesca Hong, then she would actually win the election by double digits. But that's not what happened. David Crowley, a candidate who had dropped out of the race for several weeks because he was polling in fourth place. And again, that's the other thing. These candidates will drop out of the race and don't even show up for election day because the polls tell them that they don't have a chance. And I understand it's a science, and I understand that they're never wrong, except when they are, and they were again. David Crowley ended up winning by less than half of a percentage. But David Crowley is now going to be the nominee for the Democrats, and the lunatic, crazy-eyed socialist has been sent packing. And that is a good thing for America. Maybe not a good thing for Republicans, actually, because Crowley, as liberal and left-wing as he is not a lunatic, it appears, or at least doesn't say it out loud. Francesca Hong goes down in defeat, and the media is really the major loser. And that's a big part of the story. We're going to be talking about, even on MS Now, they were admitting it last night. Also, by the way, wait for it now. When the race looked tied last night as the numbers were coming in, and there was not a lot of breathing room there, and, you know, any precinct delivering their results could make the difference in the outcome of the election. Everybody on television noticed that one gaping hole was staring them right in the face when it came to election results being tabulated and reported. The gaping hole was Milwaukee Central. For those of you who remember the election of 2020, it's deja vu all over again, because Milwaukee Central, Milwaukee, you know, kind of a big city in Wisconsin, dominated by Democrats, they took a long time to deliver their results. And at one point, they had to rescind some results that they delivered because, are you sitting down? Because of human error regarding tabulation and misreported results. It had to do with some thumb drives that they had, that they counted an audit file instead of the actual voting results or something. I don't know. None of it is believable, but it ended up benefiting the candidate that was the preference for the Democrat establishment. And so you just need to trust them. These things happen. It's very normal. Human error, don't you know? Oopsie daisy, we made a mistake reporting the votes. Let's pull them back and re-report them to our favor. And that's what happened in Milwaukee last night. Meanwhile, over in Minnesota, in a very tight Senate race, Peggy Flanagan, the lieutenant governor, it actually isn't a tight Senate race. I'm sorry. There I am slipping into these, you know, it was neck and neck going into election day. It wasn't. Peggy Flanagan, the radical, crazy left-wing lieutenant governor who's running for the Democrat nomination for Senate, ended up with about 60% of the vote compared to Angie Craig's 40%. Angie Craig, congresswoman, was the selection of the establishment. Peggy Flanagan now, who has put a headscarf on to identify with the Somali community and has celebrated the mutilation of children under the transgender activist agenda, she'll represent the Democrats there on the ticket in November against Michelle Tafoya. You heard her on this program. Michelle Tafoya, former ESPN analyst and a woman who wants to protect women's sports. That's going to be a fascinating race to watch. That could be a Republican pickup in Minnesota, of all places. And then finally, in South Carolina, the Republican runoff to replace Lindsey Graham. His sister, Ms. Graham, did make a runoff. There will be a runoff, though, because no clear candidate came out with 50% of the vote. And she will face off against Ralph Norman, longtime congressman from South Carolina, who is just out of central casting for that state when it comes to the U.S. Senate. We'll see how that goes in November. It will run off first, then November. All right. What happened on MS Now when Francesca Hong went down in flames? You'll hear it next, right here on O'Connor and Peppin.
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1: We're going to give you that moment when the election official from Milwaukee faced the media last night and said, yeah, we got a little irregularity. It was human error. Turns out we reported voting results that weren't really accurate voting results. So we want a do-over. We're gonna reset. We're going to give you new results. And by the way, those new results, of course, ended up helping the Democrat establishment candidate. We're going to share that with you coming up in a bit. Also, Jen Psaki and her panel on MS Now. Well, here's what happens on an election night when you don't have a teleprompter to read and you don't have things coming in a lickety-split fashion because it took a long time to get the results. You got to fill time and the narrative isn't going your way. You end up doing something which is the last thing the left-wing liberal radicals want you to do when the cameras are rolling and the microphones are on. You end up actually telling the truth. You actually end up being honest to the viewers. That's what happened with Jen Psaki and her left-wing panel last night, and it was revealing. We're going to share that with you coming up in a bit. But real fast, we've got some more revelations about Abdul El-Sayed. He's a doctor, don't you know? Over there in Michigan, he's the Democrat candidate who's embraced this Sasan Piker guy who thinks America deserved 9/11, et cetera, et cetera. So he's spent, ever since Haley Stevens narrowly lost that primary to him last Tuesday, he has spent the last week trying to appear normal, trying to appear, well, like anything other than what he really is, which is a radical left-wing socialist anti-American lunatic. So he's been trying to present himself to voters in Michigan as, oh, there's nothing to fear here. It's, oh, sure, I've got a funny name, which, of course, nobody thinks his name is funny. Nobody's concerned about him because of his name. It's the same lie they told you about Barack Obama. You know, oh, they're making fun of my. No one's making fun of your name. We are scared of you, yes. Not because you're Muslim, not because you're Arab. We're scared of you because you hate this country. And if you get close to power, you will undo everything that makes this country great. But he's been doing his best to try to cover his trail and try to, well, present a new version of himself to voters. Which, of course, any logical voter would stop and say, well, wait a second. Who's the real Abdul El-Sayed? Is it the person you've been right up until the moment you need my vote? Or is it this new guy who I've got to trust will be a normie once he gets into the Senate and has power over my life? And I think the answer is obvious. But apparently, this Abdul El-Sayed guy, he had a YouTube channel from 2022 and 2024. Just so you know, when you're a grown-up adult and you're living in 2026, 2024 doesn't seem like years and years and years ago. 2022, 2023, 2024 is not ancient history. When you're a grown-up adult with an education, a job, and a family, you don't radically change who you are in the course of 2 years, okay? Because the campaign now wants you to think that everything that he said on this YouTube channel just a couple of years ago doesn't actually reflect his beliefs today. Well, what were those beliefs 2 years ago? Andrew Kaczynski, who does the K-File investigations over there for CNN, uncovered the videos on this YouTube channel that has been taken private. Somehow Kaczynski's tech wizards revealed these videos that were private. In one of them, he says that he wants to replace the Second Amendment. He wants to end July 4th fireworks. And he said, quote, fireworks suck. No. He doesn't believe that anymore. Now he loves fireworks. That was 2 years ago. Totally different guy, dude. Come on. Oh, and then there's this one. I want to remind you, he wants to be the senator from Michigan. Well, take a listen to this commentary on the, well, the religion of Michigan, football. Take a listen.
2: Football is very much associated with a, you know, particularly masculine and oftentimes toxically masculine culture. And so much of it was about you wanted to be able to get back up and play for your team, and you really aren't allowed to show pain or vulnerability. That's part of the sport.
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5: Born on America's darkest day of 9/11, the Tunnel to Towers Foundation has been helping America's heroes ever since. In this 25th anniversary year of 9/11, we honor heroes like New York City Police Department Detective Eric Kaleha. Kaleha, a Bensonhurst, Brooklyn native, worked his way up to the rank of detective and answered the call after September 11th, serving at Ground Zero in the months that followed. 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
1: What a night. And we've got more for you to unpack here. As usual, the media is part of the story here. And the way the media reports on politics. Listen, as a Republican, I'm used to assuming that polls are undercounting our vote. Very rarely have I seen an election, whether it's a primary or a general election, where conservative Republicans are over-reported, that the turnout or the results are overestimated in favor of the Republican, right? I mean, you've been following politics as long as I have, right? And it's always, you always bake into the cake that there's probably 2 or 3 percentage points that they're doing in favor of the Democrats. And that could be political bias. They could be doing it on purpose. It could be that the models are broken. It could be the pollsters don't know how to reach out and connect with conservatives or Republicans when they conduct their polls. It's possible Republicans don't like to tell the truth when people pick up the phone, right? Call it the Bradley effect. Call it the Obama effect. Call it Republicans just liking to mess with people. I don't know. But we're used to that. But when it's a primary and they get it this wrong, like they did with Francesca Hong last night, it makes you wonder why we go about doing what we do the way that we do it. And why do political polls drive over 75% of the news cycle in an election year? Is it just laziness? I don't know. Let's ask someone who's smarter than me. That's always a good rule of thumb on this show. Cal Thomas, syndicated columnist extraordinaire, who's seen his share of morning after election analyses. Cal, what a shocker out of Wisconsin. Or is it a shocker? Should we even change our language and say, oh, Francesca Hong had a lead? No, she didn't. She didn't have a lead. She just had a poll that said that she was going to win.
11: Larry, there's nothing for me to say. You have brilliantly summed up everything. I'm going back to bed.
1: All right. Good night, everybody.
11: No, no, you're absolutely right, and this has been going on for some time. The biased media want a turnout, want an election to turn out the way they want it, and so they go and poll certain people and ignore other people. When was the last time you ever saw a pollster outside a church meeting? When was the last time you ever saw a pollster outside of an NFL football game? They don't go to things like this. And then a lot of Republicans don't want to tell them what they think. They're wrong all the time, but they're like fortune tellers. You know, we feed all this stuff, and the networks, the cable networks especially, love it because it's hype. It's either the end of the world or the beginning of a new world, and you better watch us and its ratings and all the rest. It's so phony. And yet it happens every time. Keep bringing up Lucy and the football, but it's exactly like that. Fortunately, we won't have Hong to kick around anymore, although she lost by only less than a percentage point, which is still kind of scary.
1: It's still kind of scary. It is. But again, how much of that was because voters who didn't like Francesca Hong just stayed home yesterday because they thought, well, you know, my candidate doesn't have a chance? How much of it is because Francesca Hong voters said, well, you don't need my vote. She's going to win by double digits.
11: Yeah, that's true. And there are also people, those who did turn out, they hate the way Washington operates. I mean, who doesn't? Who doesn't oppose the $40 trillion debt? Who doesn't oppose all this stuff that they don't do? All of these, the August recess, for what? Just to go back and campaign and win again and do it all over again. It's ridiculous. So most of us hate the way Washington works. But in the end, it's our fault because we keep electing these people. So what the hard left, the Democrats, socialists are trying to do, wrongly in my view and the view of other conservatives, is blow the whole thing up. Well, that's not going to work. You can't fix it by eliminating the Senate, by packing the Supreme Court, by raising taxes to the point where people might even leave the country and give up their citizenship, as some people I know have done. You just can't do it that way. You got to do it from within. But that takes hard work, and a lot of lazy people don't want to work. They want to get benefits. They want to live at home until they're 30 years old. They want to get their I read a story in the Wall Street Journal the other day. They want to get their the inheritance from their parents before they die. I mean, this is crazy stuff.
1: You know, I already pay for enough dinners for my kids. Do they really need me to just hand over everything else before I croak? Cal Thomas.
11: No, you need to move and change the locks.
1: Yeah, tell me about it. And I'm not going to have any more sofas in my house because they always end up falling asleep and staying. Cal Thomas is our
11: guest. Well, the other benefit is, you know, hold on a second now. If Hong had won, you wouldn't have to worry about them coming for Thanksgiving because she was going to wipe it out.
1: That's true. There is an upside there. Cal, what do you make of this extraordinary story? We talked about it a little bit yesterday where the president, the Secret Service had a legitimate threat that there was going to be an assassination attempt on Air Force One. So they showed the president going up the stairs. Yeah. Then he goes out a back door, climbs down the stairs, goes into a catering truck. They take him over to an unmarked plane, which, because the president was boarded, now becomes Air Force One. And they there's that part of the story, which is the Secret Service doing their job protecting the president. But then a lot of people are sort of raising the question, wait a minute, what about the reporters on the target there, the plane that they thought, you know, the Iranians thought the president was on? Is it, do you think that there's a moral obligation to not let the reporters fly on that plane, knowing that it could have been a target of a missile attack?
11: You know, that's a tough choice, Larry. You really left me with a tough one here. I'll tell you one thing, though. If any of the media had known about this, you could almost bet that they would have leaked it somehow and would have spoiled the whole operation. You're right. The number one job of the Secret Service is to protect the President of the United States and other high officials. And I think they did the right thing. I think they did a good thing. And I think that given the number of assassination attempts on President Trump, I think it was the best thing they could do at the moment. The left, of course, is mocking, well, he went into a catering truck. Maybe he ate a bunch of Big Macs or something while he was in there. But I think they did the right thing.
1: Yeah, they did their duty. That's what they're supposed to do. And it's I agree with you. Listen, the Secret Service's job is to protect the president. And sadly, whether we like it or not, that means that in some cases, civilians might end up being collateral damage. Yeah, in the plan and the escape route and whatever means necessary to protect the president. Secret Service has to do that. They have to recognize, well, we may have casualties, but our focus here is to protect the president. It's hard to sort of wrap your mind around that reality. And it's certainly difficult for the reporters to do it because, believe it or not, Cal, the reporters think this story is about them.
11: Well, who knew? I mean, who knew, Larry, that reporters had that kind of arrogance? You know, in the past, you know, I remember the Larry King days when he would have on his show people like Bob Woodward and other reporters after there'd been a rise of accusations that the media was terribly biased at left wing. And he would go down the line there and say, starting with Woodward, "Well, are you biased on left wing?" "Oh, no, we're not us." "Oh, of course not." And of course, "Oh, well, that answers the issue then. They're not biased in left wing." But he didn't interview any conservatives. He didn't interview any people who were misquoted. He didn't interview any people who are of a different persuasion. So, of course, they're left wing. They mostly vote for Democrats.
1: Well, and I think Claire McCaskill, former senator, was on MS Now last night, and she admitted openly, she said, "Listen, if this was Barack Obama and they pulled this off, this switcheroo, and hit him in a catering truck and then moved him to another plane, they'd be celebrating it. They'd already be writing the screenplays about this moment."
11: Yeah. Well, they did with Bill Clinton. He did something similar, of course. And Susan Page of USA Today was told about it secretly at the White House, and she agreed to keep it secret. But she's a person of character, and I'm not sure some people of the New York Times would have followed her example.
1: Did they hide Bill Clinton in a catering truck, or was it a vehicle of some other sort?
11: No. Bill would never lower himself to a catering truck. He had a private jet, which was more his style, sort of like the Lolita Express.
1: Exactly. It had a hot tub in the back. It was all ready to go.
11: Yeah.
1: Come on, girls. All right. Speaking of bizarre human traits, Cal, what do you make of Alexandria Ocasio-Cortez live streaming her injection of hormones to make her pliable and ready for the harvesting of her ova, her eggs, so that she can freeze it to get pregnant at a later date? I can't believe this is a news story, but it is, because she decided to do this live on her social media.
11: Well, I think she was on the right track, but she was just in the wrong body part. She should have unfrozen her brain. I think that would have been a better target.
1: There it is.
11: This is another one of those things like the Kardashians and the and Meghan and Harry Travis and Kelsey and Taylor Swift. I don't care. Don't feed me this rotten junk food. There are more important things going on in the world. Yeah, I just think that was a crazy thing. Too much information, and I don't care what she does.
1: Well, a lot of us were speculating. It's like, why are you doing this? You've been in a relationship for 15 years. You've been engaged for five years. And you just if you want to have a baby. But now we've learned she's broken up with her fiance, Cal. She's actually single.
11: Well,
1: and she's available.
11: I I'm not single. I'm not available, frankly. And if I was, she would be the last person I would ever ring up. Look, the woman is nuts. I mean, why would you do something like this? That long relationship. Well, she was shacking up, as Dr. Laura Schlesinger calls. I always like to hear what Dr. Laura says. She gets these women on the phone, says they're shacking up with her boyfriend, and she says, "You know, you're really just an unpaid whore."
1: Yikes. Good old Dr. Laura. I miss hearing her every day. All right, Cal.
11: She's on serious.
1: We always appreciate your take on the news, and we'll look forward to tomorrow's column. Thanks for joining us today.
11: Thank you. Thank you, Larry.
1: Cal Thomas. Check out his biweekly columns all across the country, and I always like to pull it up on the Washington Times. Listen, real fast, I want to get to this moment that I was telling you about. This is from a Central Count in Milwaukee. This is, again, I think this is about 1 in the morning, Eastern time, and everyone's waiting. It's neck and neck. There had been sort of this pause in the vote count, by the way. Sound familiar? Again, as I point out, how familiar this sounds. And then here is the election official for Milwaukee, Democrat-rich voting area, for last night's tabulations. Take a listen to the announcement from last night.
12: Okay, I know we've been talking about this, but it's just worth restating that polls headed into...
1: Pause. That's Jen Psaki. The other clip, we're talking 23. I apologize. It's the one with the election official. Cut 23. Thank you.
13: There are two things. There's the audit log and the results. What we uncovered was that five of the sticks had the audit log downloaded and not the results. It's a human error. These things can happen. So basically what we need to do is go back to the operation center, and we're going to download out of those five machines the results and make sure that it's not the audit log.
1: There you go. Everything's fine. No need to ask questions. No need to challenge us. No need to wonder if this has happened in other elections and they just never told you. It's just human error, everybody. And then the Democrat establishment favorite candidate ended up winning a miraculous election that no one anticipated. But it's fine. Everything's fine. the MS Now meltdown over last night's results in Wisconsin coming up next. I do want to tell you about a movie. It's called Can You Hear Me Now? And I want to tell you up front, you can pre-order this film and get a free DVD at salemnow.com, salemnow.com, to get the movie Can You Hear Me Now? This features one of the last interviews of conservative leader Charlie Kirk. He did this just 2 weeks before he was assassinated. And the question as part of the interview and what the film focuses on is a timeless one. Does God still speak to us today? That conversation with Charlie became the foundation for this provocative new documentary. It explores prophecy, faith, scripture, history, and the role believers are called to play in our culture today. And what I love about this movie is rather than tell you what to think or ask you what to think, the film invites you to just examine the evidence, consider the biblical foundations, and then reflect on what it all means for you and for other believers living in today's culture. If you appreciate thoughtful conversations about faith, history, and our role in the public square, you're going to find this film compelling. 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
16: 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They should be able to operate their businesses, whether small, medium, or large, without worrying about crime. 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I looked it up. The principles of the Fifth Amendment and 14th Amendments in the Constitution remind us that justice depends on due process and equal protections for all people under the law. Public safety is the strongest when laws are enforced fairly. 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I'm John Catsimatidis, and that's the Cat's Corner.
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0: When things got really late at night last night on MS Now, Jen Psaki, former White House spokesperson for Joe Biden, former spokesperson for the State Department with John Kerry. Jen Psaki, who knows, it was so strange how these people who are Democrats and work for the White House and the State Department as political figures then effortlessly transition into the role of news anchor and journalist reporting on election results on a cable network like MS Now, or for that matter, a major broadcast network like ABC via George Stephanopoulos. But anyway, there was Jen Psaki in their studio. Which is not nearly as nice, of course, as the Relief Factor studio here where O'Connor and Company comes from. And I want you to listen to various moments along the line as the news anchors and teleprompter readers and analysts there, all of them left-wing liberals. That's MS Now's business model. They're not even pretending anymore. My voice is not welcome there. My analysis is not welcome there. They don't care what I think, and by representation, if I were there, I would be there to sort of explain the perspective of a conservative Republican who supports Donald Trump. They don't think our opinion matters. It's not worthy of consideration. So nobody like us is there on the panel. So they're having their own internal conversation. And, you know, when there's no news coming in and you're waiting for election results and the teleprompter ain't telling you what to say, something remarkable happens. They start to fill time, and they fill time with things that can actually resemble the truth, even truth that doesn't make them look very good. So let's start right there, as you'll hear Jen Psaki explain again using that same language. Well, this is really a shock because Francesca Hong had the lead. Think about those words. What do you mean, have the lead? This is not like a sporting event. It's not like 3 weeks ago, votes came in and you were counting the votes and you knew who was winning or not. Those weren't early innings. All you know, if you want to be accurate, is that opinion polls based on those who were asked suggested that a majority of those people had a favorable opinion and intended to vote for Francesca Hong. Now, that's a lot wordier and more complicated and, frankly, not quite as sexy as saying Francesca Hong has a dominant lead in the election, which is what they were saying, but it's not at all accurate. What a poll tells you is not the same as a candidate having a lead. So go ahead and listen to Jen Psaki now. Come to terms with that as they start to explore what actually happened in Wisconsin last night. Go ahead.
1: Okay, I know we've been talking about this, but it's just worth restating that most polls headed into Election Day showed Democratic Socialist Francesca Hong with a very safe double-digit lead in the Wisconsin gubernatorial primary. And she could certainly still win. But as you can see, with a little more than half of the vote in, Francesca Hong is down to the establishment-backed candidate David Crowley, which is, I think, not where most people expected this to sit with 51%. Of the vote in. Peter Alexander, Eugene Daniels, and Shauna Thomas are all back with me. And I think we're going to go to Ali Velshi, too, and check with him in a moment as well as he's getting more votes in. First of all, I'm curious, and I'm going to ask Ali this. Early vote, what's interesting to me, one of the things, is that there was over 100,000 people who voted in July and during early vote and vote by mail. That was a period of time where Crowley was in and out of the in and out of the race, yeah. Right? He was out for just over a week and then back in. So we'll see if those have been counted. Maybe they have, maybe they haven't been, but we'll check on that.
0: And by the way, as they started to roll in and check those votes, and let's pause for a moment and recognize how ridiculous it is that they were counting early votes a month ago at a time when the candidate who ended up winning last night wasn't even officially a candidate in the race. What are we doing here with these early voting? But that's fine. It turns out Crowley ended up raking in the votes and winning this election by a whisker. Now, the conversation then turned to how the news media covers a political race. And Eugene Daniels. Now, you remember Eugene Daniels is the guy with a very giant, fluffy afro And he's kind of, is he gender non-binary or gender non-trinary? Or I don't know what the representation is there. But he likes to dress up in women's clothes, the only way to put it. Eugene Daniels accidentally stumbles on the truth.
1: But what do you think this is saying right now about the electorate? Let me start with you, Eugene.
2: I think part of it is, I think it's more about us in the media that cover these things. Is we chase often what is the juiciest story that we can tell? What's the clearest story that we can tell about this election? What's the clearest story we can tell about this primary? Instead of sometimes just like letting the voters tell us what it is. What we heard from Will McDuffie on the ground is that like some people weren't interested in Francesca Hong to vote for. Just because someone goes to a rally does not mean they're going to vote for that person on Tuesday, right? It doesn't mean that they are going to actually think that person can be electable. And so we have to do a better job I think we do great here in that MS, but like the larger media ecosystem.
0: That's my favorite part. You know, rather than us telling people how they should vote and what's going to happen, maybe we should listen to the voters. Of course, we do a great job here. And then there's this moment, Jen Psaki, real fast, let's get to it. I know we're up against the clock, but this was super revealing. Listen.
1: It is really, and I want to bring Liz Smith into this conversation because Liz and I grew up in Democratic politics. We're still young, of course, but we grew up in Democratic politics together, and I think we both remember well when party leadership really selected the nominees.
0: There
1: you
0: it
1: never
0: is.
1: Say it then?
0: Yeah, the old days are gone because party leadership used to select these nominees and let voters pretend like they were voting. 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
5: News this hour from Town Hall. I'm Jason Walker. A former Southern Poverty Law Center official has been charged in the Justice Department's case against the civil rights group. Heidi Byridge making her initial court appearance in California Wednesday. Her attorney claims she is totally innocent. Well, she was controversial, in one case even bad-mouthing an American institution of a holiday, but she lost in Tuesday's primary. Here's Laura Winters.
6: In Wisconsin, Francesca Hong losing to Milwaukee County Executive moderate David Crowley by a percentage point. Even though she's a Democrat socialist, Bernie Sanders and AOC did not endorse her. Video had surfaced of Hong saying she hates holidays, including Thanksgiving. And then she backtracked, doing a new video saying it was her favorite holiday. Crowley is looking to become Wisconsin's first black governor. He faces Republican Congressman Tom Tiffany, who was endorsed by President Trump.
5: Well, some positive news for consumers in America as inflation has cooled just a bit last month. Here's Lisa Dwyer.
7: U.S. inflation slowed last month. Consumer prices rose 3.4% in July from a year ago, down slightly from 3.5% in June. But inflation is still higher than before the Iran war began in February, when it was 2.4%. Inflation has been pushed higher by a series of shocks to the economy, higher gas prices, and a surge in investment of artificial intelligence infrastructure that has boosted computer chip prices. The key question for the inflation fighters at the Fed and for consumers struggling with high gas and grocery prices is how quickly those one-time effects will fade. I'm Lisa Dwyer.
5: In the Columbia earthquake right now, the death count stands at 265. More on these stories, townhall.com.
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5: Well, Germany is beefing up its intelligence services. That as threats from foreign powers become far more of a concern these days. We have the latest on the story now from correspondent Charles de Ledesma.
10: The German cabinet on Wednesday approved draft legislation meant to strengthen the nation's foreign and domestic intelligence services and reduce the reliance of the EU's most populous nation on tips from its allies. The powers of Germany's Federal Intelligence Service, the BND, and its domestic intelligence service, the BFV, have long lagged behind those of major European counterparts. Officials say the services will get more powers to access laptops, cell phones, and other devices, and also take what they call active measures. This reform has been planned for months and still requires parliamentary approval. I'm Charles de Ledesma.
5: Breaking news and analysis, townhall.com. The Justice Department announcing criminal charges against 11 individuals in New York. They allegedly orchestrated a massive immigration scam that arranged for 1,000 fraudulent marriages. Foreign nationals paid literally huge sums of money to obtain green cards through staged weddings to American citizens.
11: Chinese nationals would pay these facilitators as much as $100,000 for assistance in obtaining a marriage, which then allowed them to apply for a green card. The facilitators also paid willing U.S. citizens as much as $30,000 to engage in the sham marriage with the foreign national.
5: That is Attorney General Todd Blanche. He says the indicted group offered full-service sham marriages. They even staged phony family wedding pictures. More on these stories, townhall.com.
8: 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After battling pancreatic cancer, linked to his time at Ground Zero, Daniel Foley passed away at 46 years old. 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Join Tunnel to Towers in honoring heroes like Daniel Foley and supporting the families they leave behind. 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
0: All right, I have hesitated to do this on this program, especially since we had our national platform delivered to us in the beginning of May. Wow, it's been

0: J.D. Vance, who would you vote for if you had to vote today? 855-784-4255. We've got Senator Ron Johnson coming up next, by the way. And we've also got Congressman Jim Jordan coming up in hour number three. The reason I'm asking you now is because I see here, my opinion is that J.D. Vance is going to be the nominee for the Republicans unless he doesn't want it. But if he wants it, there's not going to be a primary between Vance and Rubio. Rubio will not run against J.D. Vance if J.D. Vance declares and says, yes, I'm officially putting myself forward as the potential nominee for the Republicans. Now, other Republicans will challenge J.D. Vance, including Ted Cruz, maybe Josh Hawley. I don't think Ron DeSantis will. But let's see what happens after he is no longer the governor of Florida. There are some potential other Republicans who could throw their hat in the ring. But if J.D. Vance wants it, then I think he will not face a challenge with Marco Rubio, and I think he will win it. But that still holds out the opportunity that J.D. Vance might not want it at this time. He just had a baby. And he's got a lot of time ahead of him. He's 10 years younger than Marco Rubio. So there's a lot of game to be played there. There's a lot of various possibilities. And if for some reason J.D. Vance chooses that he does not want to run for the nomination, then I think Marco Rubio is an obvious favorite. And I hear it all the time. Wherever I go around this country and engage in political conversations, it is top of mind for Republicans. Rubio or Vance? Rubio or Vance? So I've resisted it up until now. But let's have that conversation. 855-784-4255. Where are you leaning right now? The reason I ask is because Marco Rubio just participated in a podcast interview. This is with Katie Miller. Katie Miller is the wife of Stephen Miller. She worked in the White House for Trump 1.0, and she worked for Elon Musk for a bit. She's now the mother of four, I believe. She just had a baby, and she is hosting a podcast. And she, as you can well imagine, is pretty well connected with the administration. She gets some pretty good guests. And yesterday, it was Marco Rubio, the Secretary of State, and his wife of many years, Jeanette. And the more you see Marco Rubio filling out his role as Secretary of State and just sort of being a man of confidence right now, living his life and commandeering all of the responsibilities that have been thrust upon him, it's hard not to like him. It's hard not to be drawn to what an effective Secretary of State he is and what effective spokesperson he is for conservative principles he is. It's just, it's undeniable. And again, I like them both. I'd be happy with either, and I don't want to be forced to choose between Rubio and Vance. Who do I want right now? I'm gonna weasel out of that question. Frankly, because I like this show to be a platform for all of the candidates. The second one of the potential candidates for the next big election believes that I am in the tank for one or the other, well, they'll stop coming on the show. And I respect you and want you to be able to hear from every single candidate without my preference getting in the way of that. So, and by the way, honestly, at this time, between the two of them, if that's the question, and it is the question, you only have two options, Rubio or Vance, to me, it's a coin flip, because I think they both bring great things to the table. But as an analyst, if you asked me what I think will happen or what the most likely scenario is, I'll stand where I've stood. If Vance wants it, it's his. So who do you want? While we wait for you to phone in at 855-784-4255, here's a little bit of that podcast, just so you can see exactly how comfortable in his own skin Marco Rubio is these days. Here he is with his wife. Question not regarding politics, not regarding national security or Cuba, a question about something much more challenging and potentially dangerous, a question about marriage. Here's Secretary of State Rubio.
1: You've been married for nearly three decades. Mm-hmm. What's the secret to a happy marriage? Well, you answer the question.
2: No, Jeanette smiled first.
3: No, there's no.

0: secret. I mean, there's no secret to it. It's
1: you have to have a friendship. I would start that. I would just say it starts with your faith. You know, for me, and that's a very important thing. And I think for Marco too, right?
0: Yeah.
1: And then
0: compliance for the husband.
1: No, please.
2: There's a lot of truth to that too. And actually, if you should watch the video, because the body language is amazing. She, you know, when Jeanette jumps in and says, "You got to be friends, and faith is important," right? And Rubio immediately is the obedient and deferential husband, and then points that out and says, "Yeah, compliance is a big part of it as well." He was then asked about the interactions between cabinet members, and these are huge personalities that the president has put together for his team. And Katie Miller specifically asked about RFK Jr., the Secretary of Health and Human Services, and his rather odd diet that apparently the vice president has adopted. That would be basically meat and fermented vegetables. Here's Marco Rubio's response.
3: Did RFK's diet
0: no.
3: of red meat
0: no,
3: and fermented vegetables?
0: This is a crazy diet. This is a diet that consists of eating sauerkraut and meat. Now, you understand, like, this is not a sustainable thing. Like, you can't just walk into it.
1: Well,
0: you know,
1: he sustains it because he does.
0: Can you imagine? He has to travel with coolers of sauerkraut. I'm not going to travel the world with a cooler full of sauerkraut. It's ridiculous. I can't do it. It's not sustainable.
3: Are you Maha?
0: I'm in favor of Maha. Like, I think people should
1: be
0: healthy.
1: No, he is not.
0: But I think ultimately...
1: he is completely not.
3: What's he eat?
1: Pop-Tarts.
0: No, I don't eat Pop-Tarts every day.
1: Okay, you eat sweets.
0: The Pop-Tart is one of the great American innovations in the history of the world. If you think about it, it comes in this beautiful foil package.
1: He eats all the things you should not be eating. Every single thing.
2: There is literally nothing more relatable from a national figure than... that Marco Rubio's wife calling him out on the garbage he eats, including specifically Pop-Tarts, and then Rubio immediately turning out a diamond embracing and saying there's nothing more beautiful than the Pop-Tart. And then he goes into the foil package that it comes in. That's good stuff. Who are you voting for? If the election were today, who do you want? Vance or Rubio? Let's start with Hoke in Northern Virginia, I believe. Hoke, listening on WMAL. Who do you want, Hoke?
4: Hey, good morning, Larry. Look, I was on the fence until he made that comment. Now, if he had said strawberry frosted Pop-Tarts, but I would not have been a Rubio fan 5 years ago. Mm-hmm. I would like for Trump to bring Rubio in to finish out the last 2 years so that he can put JD on the Supreme Court and Rubio be the nominee.
2: Look at you and your 4D chess, Hoke. So Vance goes to the Supreme Court. Trump doesn't finish his term. That ain't going to happen. And he brings
4: Rubio.
2: Bring Rubio in as vice president. Oh, gotcha. All right. Thank you, Hoke. I like it. How about Phil in Philly? Go ahead, Phil. Who do you like if you had to vote today?
5: If I had to vote today, I would write in Ron DeSantis. I mean, Rubio needs to stay as Secretary of State. He is fabulous. He looks like he enjoys that job, and that's the secret of life. Find something you love and get paid for it. But J.D. Vance, in our opinion, he handed DeSantis the presidency in 2028 when he came out, last month and said that Israel queered his deal with Iran. I was close to a deal with Iran, and Israel did this, and Israel did that. Here he goes, blaming the Jews. Once he did that, it was over. I think he handed it to DeSantis right there.
2: Interesting. All right, Phil. Thank you for that. Say hi to Philly for me. We do love the city of brotherly love. Blaine in Purcellville, listening on WMAL. Go ahead, Blaine. Who do you like, Rubio or Vance?
6: We're going to have somebody that's going to ignite a new wave. We had the Trump wave. We had a lot of people excited, getting fired up for their candidate. I'm not sure. I love J.D. Vance. I love Marco Rubio. I'm not really sure that either one of them can light the fire. But I think Scott Bessent could really light a national fire and get people out to vote. And then as far as Ron DeSantis, we need Ron DeSantis to go back in the Senate or go to the Senate and become the Senate Majority Leader for 20 or 30 years. And that would be his greatest, the greatest thing that he could do for
2: America.
6: All
2: right, Blaine and Percival wants Bessent. He's going for the third option. All right, more of your calls here after Rubio's pretty cool podcast there. Who do you like today, Rubio or Vance?
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0: 855-784-4255. 855-784-4255. If you had to vote today, who do you vote for? Rubio or Vance? They've both gone on a bit of a publicity tour. Of course, Vice President J.D. Vance did a whole lot of media appearances promoting his book, Communion, which is a terrific book, and I really do recommend that you read it and share it, especially with young men in your life, in high school or college age, or just out of college. Really important book, by the way, from the Vice President. He did a lot of media for that. He even went on The View. Marco Rubio is now doing some media. He just did Laura Trump's show on Fox News, where he revealed that his perfect day would be start to finish, wake up in the morning, and all the way until he goes to bed at night, nothing but college football. One of the most relatable moments I've ever heard from a national figure, a politician like Marco Rubio. And this time he's appearing with his wife Jeanette on Katie Miller's podcast. And because they're doing publicity, I'm thinking, well, you know, obviously these are politicians. They're looking at the next election. So who do you vote for? If you had to choose between Vance and Rubio, I don't think you're going to have that choice. I think if Vance wants it, he gets it. If he decides he doesn't want to run, then Rubio steps up. Absolutely. But I think that that's the gentleman's agreement that they have. And I do think that they are friends. I think they get along. But politics is politics. And I think your preference and what you voice right now with regard to who you would vote for, I think that does play into this. So who would you vote for? 855-784-4255. Nicholas in Scranton, Pennsylvania, listening to our great stations there in the valley there in mid-north central Pennsylvania. Go ahead, Nicholas, here on O'Connor and Company.
1: Good morning, kind sir. You know what? And staying within the four corners of your question, I'd have to go with Rubio because I think he's just tougher. I get a tougher vibe from him. I think he'd be very tough on our adversaries. Also, the little tactician in me says, you know what? This guy's bilingual, and I think he'd peel away a large contingent of the Latino Hispanic vote, which could really help us getting over the line in, as far as winning.
0: Well, I'll tell you, Nicholas, if you're thinking like a tactician, most of the smart money in Washington and the conventional wisdom would be right in line with you. They think that Rubio potentially is unstoppable, and we're told that he's the candidate the Democrats fear the most. But Nicholas said it was within the four corners of my, the four borders of my question. Do you have a third way? We'll go ahead and accept somebody other than those two if that's your preference.
1: You know what my third way is? My third way is a Republican. Okay, we can't have a crazy Democrat in the White House. God forbid. I pray every day that they stay out of power because I'm worried. They really are an existential threat to our nation, and they're going to destroy this country. And Americans better, the voter better get in line and do what's right for this country. And I'm praying the Republicans just get their heads out of their butts because I don't know what the hell they're doing, Larry. You know,
0: right,
1: I mean, I'm very disappointed.
0: I appreciate it, and you speak for millions of Republicans, I assure you. Nicholas in Scranton sounds just like our buddy Rob O'Donnell, who also lives in the Scranton area. It's uncanny. They have the same accent. David in Pennsylvania, also in the Keystone State. David, who do you like, Rubio or Vance, if you had to vote today?
2: Well, hey, how are you? First-time caller, and it's been an emotional ride with you to Stegall, and I'm just so happy somebody's competent in this time frame. I look forward to hearing you.
0: And how happy are you for our brother Chris DeGaulle, who won his primary and now probably is going to be winning that general election and going to Congress? It's going to be great.
2: Couldn't be happier for a man whose heart is touched by God.
0: Amen.
2: You know? And
0: amen,
2: okay, so point blank, here we go. Rubio, absolutely hands down.
0: Not even close.
2: No, because he has the most familiarity with the current threat to our country, and that is communism. No one could depict it any clearer to say what the destruction of our nation would amount to be should it continue. He's the only one that could stand against it in the most coherent manner, and he has that delivery. So I would like to add a la carte.
0: Yeah,
2: we got to get the dust off of Pompeo. He's got to come back and put DeSantis in the cabinet. These guys are tough guys. They're going to stand, and they're going to save the flag. All God right. bless.
0: David in Pennsylvania, God bless you too. And I will concur on that. If the existential conversation we're having in this country over the next decade has to do with our freedom, our values, our principles as Americans versus the blight of Marxism and communism, there's no better spokesperson for America than the son of refugees of Fidel Castro's Cuba. 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
3: This is Seth Leibson for townhall.com. Representative Alexandria Ocasio-Cortez recently told a credulous Jonathan Carl of ABC that woke 1.0 was crazy when asked about certain Democratic Socialists of America's candidates' positions from the recent past. She then went on to state, quote, "During COVID, there was a huge opening of the Overton window. We were shut down. I think that during lockdown, rhetoric in that time is not rhetoric that we would use today," close quote. It didn't occur to Carl to ask what COVID had to do with nostrums, like abolishing the police, men could be women, Thanksgiving should be canceled, riots from the left were peaceful. Of course, the answer is nothing. And if woke 1.0 is now passé, why? And is it better than woke 2.0, which now includes defending and marching for terrorist organizations, including the day after they slaughtered hundreds of innocents, including dozens of Americans? AOC is a member of the DSA. Their party has a number of Marxist caucuses today. If woke 1.0 is outdated, beware woke 2.0. It's better labeled Marxist Islamism.
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0: Connor and Company from the Relief Factor Studios, our flagship station, WMAL, of course, in your nation's capital. This morning, we continue in San Diego, California, as we await the birth of little grandbaby O'Connor. We had a near miss yesterday. There were some contractions, what we thought might be the onset of labor. It turns out not so much. Bit of a false alarm. Why does this happen? Why do women's bodies do this? It was a false alarm. We went in, we got checked out, we timed things out, saw the contractions. Not productive contractions. Not productive enough. So we're past the due date, and we're still waiting for that baby. Meanwhile, coming up in our next hour, we're going to speak with Byron York to analyze last night's primary results. We'll also speak with Congressman Jim Jordan, chairman of the House Judiciary Committee out of Ohio. Do we have the senator? Oh, we're standing by for Senator Ron Johnson. He's going to be joining us in just a moment. But while we hold, let's talk about these primary results. If you're just joining us, a stunner in Wisconsin. Everybody assumed Francesca Hong, the socialist, was going to win it going away because the polls suggested that the preference of voters was leaning toward her in a double-digit fashion. Instead, David Crowley came out of nowhere, won this thing by a handful of votes, 39.8% to 39.4%. Hong has, I guess, conceded defeat, although that speech she gave was a little ambiguous. But now it's going to be Crowley versus Tiffany. The Republican candidate is still poised for a victory there, but we shall see how it goes. Minnesota was a good one for Republicans as well, as in the Senate race, Michelle Tafoya, very attractive, very media savvy candidate, who is the kind of Republican that can win in a state like Minnesota, similar to Norm Coleman or who was the governor of Minnesota? Oh, come on, Think Factor, kick in for me. Anyway, certain Republicans can win in Minnesota. They've been known to win statewide. She will be facing Peggy Flanagan, who is, well, she's nuts. She's a left-wing lunatic socialist in Minnesota. She has been the lieutenant governor to Tim Walz. She makes Tim Walz look like Mitt Romney. And she will be running for Senate for the Democrats. It's a stark choice for Minnesota voters. And the Republicans have the best chance in over a decade to win a Senate race in Minnesota. The fact is, Democrats are going to have to spend money in states that normally they wouldn't have to spend money in to defend, like Michigan, like Minnesota. And that's not good for Democrats if they're trying to make up four seats in the Senate. So that looks good right now for the Republican majority. Do we have Senator Johnson yet? Oh, all right. Just checking. One of the big stories coming out of Wisconsin, though, obviously, is the use of political polling in the way the media covers these elections. For weeks, we were told that Francesca Hong was a shoo-in here because of political polls. And conservatives always push back on political polls, and rightly so, because we're always underrepresented. Republicans very rarely have the lead in an election. In these polls, very rarely do we feel that we are being accurately counted in these polls. And add to that the fact that polls are just polls. It's not really news. It's just, you know, it's a data point that you can use for larger analysis of what the political scene happens to be on any given day. But polls themselves don't tell the whole story. And boy, oh boy, did they not tell the whole story in the Badger State of Wisconsin last night. And speaking of the Badger State, Ron Johnson, senator from the great state of Wisconsin, joined us. Senator Johnson, I mean, you're kind of used to this in Wisconsin. I think every single time you have ran and won that Senate seat, going into Election Day, the polls show that you're losing. But why is it Wisconsin often does this, that it's hard to poll that state? But also, it's always this way, that the radical liberal is overrepresented in these polls.
8: Well, I think in my three races, I think two of them I was down by, you know, double-digit points. My last race, I suppose, it was up by seven. I won by about 1%.
0: Oh, is that right?
8: You simply can't trust you can't trust these polls anymore.
0: Yeah.
8: You know, what ought to concern Republicans is that Democrats turned out about 700,000 votes in this primary. Republicans turned out about 500,000. Now, we didn't really have a contested governor's race, but still, you know, you've got some contested primary races in you know, in terms of state assembly, state senate. President Trump is going to have to do a major, make a major effort to do turnout to make sure that people that voted for him recognize if he wants to complete his agenda, not be impeached right away, they've got to get out and come out in droves. We've got to, you know, jack up their our enthusiasm level, because right now the Democrats with Trump derangement syndrome, they're coming out in droves.
0: Yeah, that I agree. I'd like to shift now, if I could, Senator Johnson, to the huge story this week. We spent a lot of time on it yesterday, and that has to do with these internal messages. Dr. Fauci Rochelle Walensky, the CDC director, had exchanged amongst them about the dangers of potentially miscarriages affecting first trimester pregnancies. You were part of getting, or you and Senator Johnson, Senator Paul, excuse me, got these text messages out to the public. How long have we known about this? But these things have been, what, kept confidential, or they've been withheld from the public eye? Why are we just learning about this now?
8: So again, I issued a friendly subpoena to HHS under Bobby Kennedy. He wanted to be radically transparent. He's been trying to be radically transparent. He's not getting a whole lot of help from some people within his agencies. So we finally got Fauci's phone, which was subject to our subpoena. It's been outstanding now for about a year and a half. We got it last, I think, Thursday or Friday. Okay. We downloaded that into searchable form. Unfortunately, these text messages are only associated with a phone number. You know, anybody that texts realizes as soon as you get a text from somebody, you put them in your contact list so that you see who's texting you. So, because you can't remember all those phone numbers. He only had three contacts in his contacts list. So that indicates to me there was some attempt to delete those contacts. But yeah, we just got them, 34,000 texts, 522 voicemail messages, and because we don't have the name of the person, it's going to take us time just to do that. We want to protect people's personal identification. But, you know, again, we started targeting certain time frames. My staff wanted to look at, you know, what was the difference? What was he saying after the change in administrations? That's where we pulled that needle out of the haystack about the fact that he was aware of the fact that cytokine storms were higher after the second dose, could cause fever, theoretically could cause miscarriage. Now, this was a little more than a month after the emergency use authorization, so he had that concern and told no one.
0: Yeah.
8: But Larry, a far more egregious example of this negligence, of this, it's worse than that, okay, was the fact that about a month after that, Peter Marks, the head of the FDA division that approves vaccines and is supposed to surveil for the safety, was warned that his algorithm was going to hide safety signals. 26 days later, using a new algorithm, he was shown dozens of safety signals, including sudden cardiac death, pulmonary infarction, which Anthony Fauci suffered from himself in June of 2021, mm-hmm. Bell's palsy, different types of strokes. They told no one. They continued to use that same algorithm. Now, the legacy media hasn't covered that at all. I've not had one broadcast news station or one major newspaper cover that as news. Now, they're covering the Anthony Fauci email, which, again, that's egregious. He should have warned the public on miscarriages. And what drives me nuts, I was on an earlier program, and they pulled the quote of of Fauci saying there were no.
0: Oh, did we left Senator? We lost Senator Johnson's connection there out of Wisconsin, but we got to get him back because he's right on. He's on a roll, and he's right in the middle of it. So please let me know when we get Senator Johnson back. And I want to amplify. Oh, he's back. Senator Johnson, continue. You were just saying that they pulled one of Fauci's quotes at the time. I think that that there were no red flags. Is that right. What you were about to say? Senator? Okay. We're having some connections problems with Senator Johnson. Maybe we can get him on the phone and we can complete this interview that way instead of the video. I'll add to that, by the way, because you're right. Anthony Fauci, according to this information, according to this evidence, thank you to Senator Johnson and Senator Paul for revealing it to the American people and subpoenaing it. By the way, where were these questions being asked for the last several years out of the Democrat administration before Bobby Kennedy ended up being the Secretary of Health and Human Services? Not only did Anthony Fauci not reveal what they knew and what their concerns may be, but quite the opposite. He said that there was no danger, that there was no indication of danger, that they recommended. They weren't saying, oh, if you want to get the vaccine when you're pregnant, it's safe to do so. No. They did not say that. They said they recommended that you get the vaccine. If you're pregnant, we recommend that it is good for you to get the vaccine. The proactively recommending the vaccine, and even worse, the Biden administration attempted to make the vaccine not recommended, but mandatory. They were able to do so for people in the military. If you were in the military and you were pregnant, the pro-woman Biden administration forced you to have a vaccine that their own people knew could run the risk of causing a miscarriage. And they made it mandatory. They forced you to take it. Do we have Senator Johnson, or can we try to connect with him? Just on phone? No? All right. Well, sadly, but that was great stuff from Senator Johnson, and I'm glad we were able to at the very least get that stuff out. We've told you that we're going to continue to pursue this story, and we will. We will continue to follow up on it. Because as he just said, you know, the media is not covering any of this, or if they are, they're covering one thing here, one thing there. It seems that the media is more interested, frankly, in covering what they're calling Republicans' obsession with Anthony Fauci. You know, why are Republicans obsessed with Anthony Fauci? Why are Republicans obsessed with what happened during the pandemic? Why aren't non-Republicans obsessed with this? Why is conservative media obsessed with what happened during the pandemic and the lies that were told and the deceptions that were engaged in with the American people? The bigger question is, why isn't the Washington Post interested in that? Why isn't the Washington Post and the New York Times obsessed with it, as obsessed with it as we are? We should be obsessed with things like this. We should be obsessed with the government lying to us. There's something wrong with you if you're not, especially given the actual real-world results of those lies during the pandemic. We'll continue to push the story, and I know Senator Ron Johnson of Wisconsin will as well. 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
1: Prayers up for the Wi-Fi situation in rural Wisconsin. Yes, we are still hoping to at least get Senator Ron Johnson connected here. And if he does jump in, we'll put him back on the air. In the meantime, we do have an update on the Alexandria Ocasio-Cortez situation. And a lot of people speculating that when she took to social media and live streamed the hormone injections into her abdomen to prepare her ovaries for harvesting of her eggs so that they can be cryogenically frozen and then later inseminated in a petri dish and then either implanted in her uterus or a surrogate uterus so that she could be a mother at a later date. Wow, I cannot believe I just ran through that entire process there. But here we are. It's 2026. Anyway, when first we saw that story that involved all of those things that I just laid out for Ellie. Why do we know this about her? Why is nothing private? Is there no shame left anymore? Is there no decency? Is there no modesty? Well, I need to inject hormones into my body to prepare my ovaries so that my ovum can be harvested and then cryogenically frozen so I can get them inseminated in a petri dish, implanted in my uterus or a surrogate's uterus so I can be a mother into my late 40s someday soon. And then let's not forget about the inseminated eggs that are going to end up being discarded and disposed. And there's no moral or ethical quandary about that. It's just clinical because we treat babies like commodities. Why has this just become a thing? And oh, by the way, since I have to do that, I'm going to live stream it so everybody and their mother on Instagram can watch it and comment on the process. I feel like an old man craving for modesty on things like this. Just imagine. All right, everybody, I've decided that I'm going to freeze some of my sperm and I'm going to live stream the collection process. No, we wouldn't be doing that, I promise. Perhaps there is a double standard here. Or maybe there's just a standard of decency. Anyway, setting all that aside, this would be a very different show if we live streamed things like that. Setting all that aside, the assumption was, cynically, bad, cynical DC political analysts, the cynical observation was that she was doing this so she could run for office. The cynical observation. People who look at the world through just that narrow lens of the next election thought, well, AOC's been with a man for 15 years. They have a deeply committed relationship. They've been engaged for 5 years. They've been shacking up. The only logical reason that she would be harvesting her eggs and freezing them for a later date is because she plans to run for president. Well, it turns out there's another reason. And the reason is she is not in that relationship anymore. Apparently, according to TMZ, AOC actually split up with her fiancé, Riley Roberts, who is also a political mentor and consultant and a person who sort of formed and shaped her political persona. They have been separated, in fact, for a couple of years. They just haven't revealed it. And so that makes sense. She's not in a relationship. She's single. She wants to hold out the possibility of being a mother. And by the way, you don't have to freeze your eggs to be a mother at a later date. You don't have to freeze your eggs to be a mom in your 40s. And I recognize menopause sets in and that's risky pregnancy and it's not that easy to be pregnant in your 40s. No way. There's a thing called adoption. There's a thing called foster mothering. There's a thing called being a parent mentor to children and being involved in children's lives. It doesn't have to be your biological egg. It doesn't have to get, anyway. The fact is they've broken up. And my heart is broken because I really thought these two were going to be a thing. They're like, Jack and Jackie Onassis, right? They were the perfect political couple. I mean, just take a look at this video that they put together back during Woke One, which was crazy. In Woke One, when every white person had to publicly flail themselves and say out loud that they were racist, even if they're not racist, because you see, back then and today, if you're on a college campus, if you're a white person, you are racist. And if you deny being racist, that's just evidence that you are racist. That's the world they set up, these AOC left-wing liberals. Here's AOC with her then-fiancé, deeply, madly in love, as he confronts his racism. And you watch this, you listen to this, and you tell me how this relationship failed, because I'm at a loss. Here, listen.
2: So, Riley, what has been helpful to you in combating racism?
3: I think it's helpful and important to talk to other white people about racism. And I think a lot of people, they don't want to be racist. They don't think that they're racist, but they also don't know some of the things that they believe or say are and can be racist. And I think one of the like effective ways is just to talk and kind of help teach them about why some of the things they believe or say or think are wrong, not necessarily racist, but that they're wrong. And that'll sort of like chip away and, you know, contribute to some development in this area.
1: Okay. I think I'm starting to figure it out now. Now I see what's wrong. I can understand why this relationship didn't work. So he likes dudes, right? Am I the only one picking up on this? 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
7: News this hour from Town Hall. I'm Jason Walker. Authorities in Minnesota say three family members found dead in an apparent murder-suicide inside a home daycare while six other children were present in a nearby room. Hopkins Police Chief Brent Johnson.
8: The Hopkins Police Department, in coordination with multiple other agencies, responded to a report of a stabbing at a residence operating as a home daycare. Upon arrival, officers located a deceased 41-year-old male with a self-inflicted gunshot wound and a deceased 41-year-old female and 7-year-old female victim with stab wounds. They were all members of the same family.
7: Los Angeles County Grand Jury has indicted Nick Reiner on murder charges in the killing of his parents, Rob Reiner and Michelle Singer Reiner. They were stabbed to death in their home last December 14th. Civil Rights Agency is dropping a subpoena enforcement action against Nike, saying the company has complied with requests for information in an investigation. Probe dealt with allegations the company's diversity policies discriminated against white employees. Severe storms in the Midwest, tornadoes, flash flooding, and much more, including the death of a little boy.
9: Sadly, the four-year-old died in Jennings County. That was a tree that fell on their home. And we have reports of various levels of injuries across the state. And again, two other fatalities that may be weather-related. We're working on confirming those.
7: Jonathan Witham, head of the Indiana Department of Homeland Security, widespread damage also in parts of Illinois and Ohio. In the Columbia earthquake situation, the official death count right now, 265. Thousands have been injured, and an estimated 4,000 people are missing and feared dead. More on these stories, townhall.com.
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7: Well, many people might believe this is just an attempt to silence the White House. Some media groups are suing to stop the Trump media from charging for early access to some policy posts.
12: President Trump has been sued in federal court to stop him from making money off early exclusive access to his post on U.S. policy on his own Truth Social platform. The lawsuit has been brought by two media groups, Freedom of the Press Foundation and The Intercept. It alleges that Trump's deal with the media firm to post first on his site violates the Constitution. Trump Media and Technology started charging Wall Street firms as much as $100,000 a month for a new service allowing early access to the president's posts so they can trade off them. Truth Social says the lawsuit is an attempt by left-wing activists to silence the president. I'm Mike Hempen.
7: Breaking news and analysis, townhall.com. Well, Beijing is rolling out a new commercial jetliner. BBC's Stephen McDonald explains.
13: An Air China connection between this city and Ulaanbaatar has been chosen as the first international route for China's homegrown passenger aircraft. From today, the COMAC C919 will be in service for daily flights to Mongolia. It's hoped that these Chinese jets will eventually challenge the dominance of Boeing and Airbus, but analysts have speculated that this may take many years. The C919s, similar in size to Boeing's 737, have already been trialed on domestic routes in China, but today marks the beginning of their use internationally.
7: In Oakland, California, jury selection underway in Meta's federal trial over claims its platforms harmed youngsters' mental health and also that it, quote, tracks children in violation of federal law. More on these stories, townhall.com.
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18: In 1783, the Revolutionary War was nearly over, but America's future remained uncertain. Officers in the Continental Army were angry. Congress had failed to provide promised pay, and some considered using the Army's power to force the government's hand. George Washington understood their frustration, but he also knew the liberty they had fought to win could be destroyed by the very army that secured it. Washington confronted his officers and urged them to choose honor, patience, and loyalty to the Republic over rebellion. He could have used their anger to increase his own power. Instead, he used his influence to restrain it. Power asks what it can take. Character asks what duty requires. Washington's lesson still stands. Freedom survives when leaders place principle above ambition and remain faithful to God, country, and the people they serve.
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1: And from Ohio, Jim Jordan. Although he's originally from, or he went to school in Wisconsin. So he knows Wisconsin, too. We'll talk to him about that and a whole lot more there. Jim Jordan. And the other big fan favorite coming up in mere moments, Critter News. We have Critter News. There's a lot of news involving critters out there, and we like to call it Critter News. Part of Critter News today involves Marco Rubio. So we'll get to that coming up in a bit. But first, Lord Byron. Byron York, chief political correspondent for the Washington Examiner. I'm talking like Sebastian Gorka all of a sudden, and I'm not sure why. Byron, may you live in interesting times, is the old Chinese curse. And if you cover politics in America, you are living in interesting times. Thanks for joining us.
19: Well, I'm going to try to live up to Critter News, but I'm not sure that I can.
1: No, I believe in you.
19: You know, actually, okay, after this Wisconsin governor's race, where the polls, if you look at those polls leading up to the primary, they had Francesca Hong leading by 18, by 20, by 22 points. I mean, it's this huge lead.
1: Yeah.
19: Okay, and she loses. Now, this comes 1 week after the primary in Michigan,

0: trying to tell everybody that the poll that they commissioned is completely wrong. And red to, you know, those always feel like desperation, right?
1: Yeah.
0: You know, the losing campaign always tells you that the polls are totally
1: exactly.
0: wrong.
1: Exactly. Sure, the polls are wrong. Yeah, yeah, yeah.
0: Exactly. Yeah. That's how you would take it. Now I'm reading it in light of the fact that he won, and he was right. I mean, the big reasons, he cited three reasons that he said these polls are assuming that the electorate is going to be far younger than any electorate that has ever shown up in an August primary in Wisconsin. For example, it had some of the polls had the 18 to 45 electorate. They had like 30%. And in fact, in history, it's about 15%. Okay, so they just doubled the number of really young people who were more likely to support Francesca Hong. And then the second thing is when you look at the history of how this electorate, I mean the historical electorate votes, then the race would be really close. And then the last thing is that Crowley was advertising and Hong wasn't. And it said public ad tracking, so they do all tracking of all ads, through a sport shows that the pro-Crowley effort had spent a couple of $1 million. Quote, it shows no broadcast, cable, or radio activity from the Hong campaign in any market.
1: Wow.
0: Okay. Well,
1: that sounds like political malpractice. My Lord.
0: Well, the polls are showing you up by 20 points, and you want to spend all your money on...
1: I guess that's true. You save your money for the general since you're already a shoo-in for the primary. Good Lord.
0: So it's so interesting because... here again, this is a memo that I didn't see, but if I had seen it, I would have dismissed it as desperation.
1: Yeah.
0: And it turns out to be right.
1: Well, but Byron, so the drill down on the model, the turnout model, the demographic model that they use to come up with the bottom line on that poll, that conversation's never had when people like you or I do a story or broadcast and report on a poll. We just give the top line. We just give, you know, like we even use the word Francesca Hong has a 20-point lead. No, she doesn't. That's not a lead. It's not like it's early innings and she's racking up scores. No vote has been cast yet. But
0: right.
1: So, I mean, is that part of the problem here is the way we, and I'm including myself in this, cover politics in America today?
0: Well, I wouldn't completely deny that, but I would say one thing in defense of people like us. Which is, it's a cliche, but it's true. Polls are a snapshot of opinion at one particular time, at one moment in time. And it's likely in this race that Hong was falling like a rock in the last two or three days.
1: Yeah.
0: So if you see a poll from a week beforehand that shows her with a big lead, she might indeed have had a big lead a week beforehand that just absolutely just vaporized in the last few days. Obviously, there was a lot of pro-Crowley advertisement going on and none for Hong. Obviously, the type of people who vote, that is older people, who vote more often than younger voters, were coming to the polls. They had early voting, and they could check that. They could see that this electorate by age, they didn't know how the votes were, but they could see that this electorate by age was similar to those electorates in 2018 and 2022 and different from the ones that the polls were predicting would show up for Francesca Hong. So the one thing I'll say in defense of pundits is that Hong may indeed have had a pretty significant lead a week ago.
1: But then, if you spend the last week of the campaign trying to explain why you don't like Thanksgiving, but no, actually you love Thanksgiving, but actually that might have an effect, Byron. It might have an effect. Some things are true in America. If you hate Thanksgiving, you're going to have trouble. By the way, the narrative you just laid out there with regard to how this race shook down and what the polls said and what the turnout was. Eerily similar to the neighboring state on the other side of Lake Michigan, the Senate race there. And both Crowley and El Sayed in their two states, they're faced with the same dilemma. They've got a almost 50-50 divided Democrat

0: electorate that they've got to unify. And the question is, can they do it? Can Crowley now turn all of those Francesca Hong supporters into middle-of-the-road Democrat establishment Crowley supporters? And ditto Syed with Haley Stevens.
1: Well, first of all, Crowley may have already turned some number of Francesca Hong supporters into Crowley voters. I mean, that's the change between a week ago
0: to shrink
1: and election
0: that
1: day.
0: Lead. Yeah. Mm-hmm.
1: Yeah. So, but can he continue to do that? I mean, my instinct would say this turns a lot of would have been Francesca Hong voters into non-voters at all.
0: Yeah.
1: Especially since they're all, a lot of them are really young.
0: They're young, and now they'll be disaffected and disenchanted and just stay home. Yeah.
1: Or just not that interested. You know, it's mm-hmm. just not that interesting. So I think that could well be what happens. But look, I wouldn't be surprised if the old school Democrats who were dismayed by what was going on, they saw what happened in Michigan. They could see this happening, maybe even worse in Wisconsin with Hong, and now it's this bullet has been dodged. They'll get out there to make sure that Crowley gets elected. I don't know. I think Tom Tiffany is a strong candidate. It's entirely possible he wins, but it's also possible that Crowley has just kind of gotten a new lease on life.
0: Byron, if we could, we're speaking with Byron York, Washington Examiner. Let's spend our last couple of minutes here focusing on what is turning out to be a very interesting Republican conversation in the state of South Carolina, where Darlene Graham, who many people thought was just going to be a placeholder there and seat filler for Lindsey Graham to finish up his term, decided, well, she's going to run for the actual full term of her late brother. And now she's facing a runoff with Ralph Norman. Ralph Norman's political career suddenly revitalized, and he could be the next senator. How do you see this developing in the Palmetto State?
1: Well, I knew enough to know what I didn't know on this one, because I mean I talked to people in South Carolina, and there was no really good reliable polling that showed any change over time because everything was on such an accelerated schedule. And I mean, you would talk to people who thought she, Darlene Graham, was going to run away with it. You could talk to people who felt that she would not even make it into the runoff. And certainly there were people who thought that the order would have been Ralph Norman and then Darlene Graham and then Russell Fry.
0: Russell Fry, who came out strong at the end there, yeah.
1: Came on strong and, you know, was a solid candidate, but obviously didn't make it. My theory?
0: Yeah.
1: Ralph Norman looks like a senator, and Russell Fry is just a younger guy. He doesn't have that sort of, South Carolinians are kind of used to that Ernest Hollings, you know, white haired senator guy. And look at the governor. I mean, he looks like a senator.
0: That's right. So, and he talks like Foghorn Leghorn. And, you know, thank you, Byron. I've been saying it for weeks. He is out of central casting. If you're casting somebody to be the senator of South Carolina. All right, we'll see what the voters say. Byron, always a educational conversation, sir. Thank you for joining us. More to come.
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0: Frong. Is that what that is? No. It's a deadly animal. Here's CBS News picking up the story from there.
10: A man in Los Angeles spotted some ripples in his backyard pool, and here's why. A huge bear cooling off in the mid-90s temperature, ready for a drink, and maybe one of those little umbrellas in there as well. The man says the bear did eventually wander off, but not after giving him some looks, perhaps for the bad drink service.
0: Yeah, two takeaways here on this one. First of all, just imagine you know, always look before you leap. Imagine waking up in the morning, going out in the backyard, your eyes are still a little blurry, but you always wake up by just taking a quick, nice, cool plunge. And you get into the pool, and there's an animal there who will rip your face off. They always, always look before you leap. Second takeaway here, which is, frankly, the most important story of the day, CBS News is doing critter news. CBS News, the news on the Tiffany Network, CBS News is now doing critter news. We have changed the face of the media right here on this program. It's taken 15 years, but critter news finally mainstreamed. More critter news, though, emerged. It's Marco Rubio in this podcast with Katie Miller explaining Sharknado to the masses. Go ahead, Marco.
11: I have a little nephew who was visiting us here yesterday, and he wanted to watch Jaws. I said, I have an even better movie than Jaws. Jaws is boring.
12: Oh, my Sharknado. Gosh. It was such a ridiculous movie. Such a ridiculous movie. Who puts that to the kids?
13: Hurricane brings the shark to there's the shark.
12: It was awful.
11: There's a Sharknado. I think it's number 3. That's in Washington, D.C. And the sharks are in the White House, and there's a president that's shooting at them and all that, and which all sounds crazy, but now you could see. Actually, there's a scene where the sharks are in the reflecting pool in the Sharknado movie, and this is 10 years ago. So I'm like, man, I got to show this to the president. We might have a feature here for people. And can you imagine we put sharks in the reflecting pool? Oh, gosh. Anyway. This whole thing's off the rails. Are you not going to be able to even air this thing?
0: Oh, it's going to be aired, Secretary Rubio. In fact, it's on O'Connor Company now and nationwide. Hey, this was the moment that Marco Rubio got a new job in the White House. He's now going to be Secretary of the Interior. Sorry, Doug Burgum, but you didn't come up with the idea of sticking sharks in the reflecting pool, which, by the way, will keep the leftists from coming in and defacing it. So it's a win-win. I am not surprised at all that Marco Rubio is a fan of Sharknado, because all the cool kids love their Sharknado. Included, didn't they do one in 3D too? There's like 8 Sharknados now. You need to get the whole collection. And then there's this. Not only am I not surprised that Marco Rubio is a fan of Sharknado, I am also incredibly surprised about something revealed in this next clip, again featuring Marco Rubio. Quick setup here. Secretary Rubio lives on a military base here in the nation's capital, or in the Northern Virginia area, for various reasons. And his neighbor, two doors down, he's going to refer to him as Pete. This is War Secretary Pete Hegseth. That's all you need to know to put two and two together as you hear this story about the neighbors and their pets. Critter News, Marco Rubio, go ahead.
11: Two doors down, you know, Pete lives in the neighborhood, so I see them sometimes. And
13: I hear your dogs go over to their house.
12: Oh, my gosh, yes.
11: But not deliberate. So I have a dog.
12: We have two dogs.
11: And then we have one that's really smart. It's, you know, these are golden doodles, but this one's more poodle than doodle, so than golden.
12: Than retriever.
11: So very smart.
12: Yeah.
11: Knows how to open the door. So one day, I think Pete and his family were just sitting around watching television, and they keep their front door open because they have cats. Which I never took Pete for a cat guy, but a cat.
12: Oh my God.
11: And my dog just walked into their living room and looked around, realized I'm in the wrong house, and turned around and walked out. So,
12: but yes, so our dog does open the door, many doors.
11: Now the flip side of it is that one of Pete's cats, oftentimes I'll get home at night and the cat is just sitting on my porch and just looks at me like, what are you doing here? Like that kind of attitude.
12: Well, it's Jen cats. Jen. It's the kids. The kids want an animal, so they ended up having
11: a cat. But the cat is a very
13: arrogant. There's a lot of cats.
12: Yeah.
11: It's
12: there's a lot of kids.
11: To be honest, it's a very arrogant cat.
12: There's a lot of kids.
11: The cat is on my porch acting like, you know, what?
0: This cat is a very arrogant cat. It's great. I love to hear Secretary Rubio railing on cats. But the real takeaway here, and sort of the untold story, which you got to sort of grab if you've got a trained ear, is that Pete Hegseth, badass, do 30 pull-ups and 80 push-ups in a 5-minute window, Pete Hegseth, is a cat guy. Multiple cats. Wow. 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
22: With SRN News, I'm Jason Walker. A former Southern Poverty Law Center official now charged in the Justice Department's case against the civil rights group, Heidi Beirich, making her initial court appearance Wednesday in California. While many Americans don't like the heat, many, though, are used to it to some degree. But for people in Europe, it's an entirely different story. Large parts of the continent going back to the hot stuff again. In Britain, another round of 100-degree weather. Bulk of the country is officially in a drought. Authorities are taking stock of the damage in several states following Tuesday's huge storm, tornadoes, heavy rain, major damage in Illinois, Indiana, and parts of Ohio. One child was killed in Indiana when a tree fell on a house. SRN News.
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0: Just talking about with the sharks in the reflecting pool and going through the window of the Oval Office. And Ann Coulter's in that one, if I remember right. There's six in total. The last one is called Sharknado 6. The last one, It's About Time. That one involves sharks, tornadoes, obviously. If you're doing a Sharknado movie, you got to have sharks, you got to have the tornado. That's what makes it Sharknado. But then it also involves time travel. This is why America is the greatest country on earth. Although I'm guessing a lot of these movies are shot in Canada. Anyway, there you go. There's your Sharknado update. Joining us now, Congressman Jim Jordan of the great state of Ohio. He's the chairman of the Judiciary Committee. Do you have a favorite of the Sharknado movies, Congressman Jordan?
18: I have not watched any of them. I can't even relate to what you're talking about there. But the only shark movie I'm familiar with is Jaws. So, yeah, not...
0: Perfect. Well, Secretary Rubio apparently is a big fan of the Sharknado movies, so we wanted to get everyone up to speed there.
18: Yeah.
0: First, let's quickly follow up on the Fauci text. We spent half the show yesterday talking about this. I'm shocked, but not shocked, that the rest of the media isn't. But it appears as though during the Biden administration, our public health leaders had very grave concerns about the effects of that vaccine on pregnant women causing miscarriages. Not only did they not reveal that to the American people, Congressman, but they actually encouraged pregnant women to get this vaccine. And, of course, as you know, the Biden administration wanted to make it mandatory. What does accountability look like on this?
18: Well, I think, you know, all we're going to get probably is, you know, just what's happening now is we're going to expose Fauci for the liar, for what he was, arrogant guy spreading all kinds of misinformation to us, all the while criticizing us for spreading misinformation when we questioned what he said. That was to add insult to injury, they tell us all these things that were lies. They then tell you can't go to work, can't go to church, can't go to school. That you have to get the vaccine or you're gonna lose your job. And then if you criticize any of that, any bit of it whatsoever, they censored you. So it just was, again, how just wrong these guys, how they all were. And it's like every investigation I've ever been involved with on Capitol Hill, the only thing we get wrong when we start questioning things, when we start digging into it, the only thing we get wrong is it's always worse than we thought. Yeah. And this is just one more example of proving that point.
0: But the underlying issue here, not only for, you know, justice for people who are affected by this and the misinformation and withholding, data from the American people, but we need to have faith in our public health officials. The next time we have a health emergency, when somebody of Fauci's stature or filling Fauci's role for the federal government gives advice to politicians like you, you need to be able to accept it. You need to know that you're getting good information. Are you in that place right now? I'm not.
18: Of course not. And Frank, let's be honest. We questioned when they gave it to us the first time because it just defied common sense when you started having other sharp people say, well, maybe we shouldn't do this. Maybe we shouldn't keep kids out of school forever. Maybe we shouldn't make healthy 18-year-old individuals get the vaccine. Maybe the vaccine should be focused on elderly Americans who are at greater risk. You know, just good common sense things. And what if you question that? Again, I think we talked about this last time I was on. Never forget, they lied about everything. They said it wasn't gain-of-function research done at the lab in China. That was wrong. They said it wasn't our tax money used at that lab. That was wrong. They said it didn't come from the lab. That was wrong. They said it wasn't, the vaccinated couldn't get it. That was wrong. The vaccinated couldn't transmit the virus. That was wrong. They told us masks work. That was wrong. They told us 6 feet social distance was based on science. That was wrong. They told us this was the first virus where there was no natural immunity. That was wrong. And they told us pregnant women weren't in any way jeopardized by getting the vaccine. That was wrong. So actually 0 for 9. Yeah. And now we're supposed to believe them next time something happens? Yeah. Are you kidding me? And again, they told Americans that we have a First Amendment. They told Americans you couldn't go to church. What? That's the very first thing mentioned in the First Amendment. And then if you spoke out against it, also in the First Amendment is your right to speak freely and criticize the government. They tried to censor you.
0: Yeah. And then everybody gets a pardon. Everybody gets a pardon out the door. Yeah.
18: Yes. And that's the biggest reason why we can't hold Fauci accountable, because the pardon power, and I don't want to change this, pardon power is a real power that the President of the United States has. And now this preemptive pardon's a little new, a little different. So there's some, I'm sure, some legal analysis that will go into that. But I think Fauci's probably protected in light of what President Biden did.
0: Well, the other aspect, and I don't think I've asked you about this, Congressman Jordan, and then I'll move on to another topic, I promise. But the other aspect of that pardon is the use of the auto pen. And I don't remember hearing you say whether you think that the use of the auto pen is valid, considering there's kind of a lack of a paper trail there and accountability.
18: Yeah.
0: We don't know who authorized. We don't know. Shouldn't, if the auto pen is used for a pardon, shouldn't there be a paper trail of the president proactively authorizing that pardon to be executed?
18: You would think there has to be some protocol process in place, or you know, something where the President of the United States signed off on it. Now, I mean, in a broad sense, not physically, because that's what's in question. So I don't know. It seems to me, short of a whistleblower coming forward and saying there was not a process, someone in the administration who would have been, you know, in the know, someone who worked there in the West Wing, worked for the president. Short of that, I think it's probably tough in a court to prove that, but I don't know, because again, we're talking about the pardon power. It's, that's a little different than signing a letter and signing photographs for, right, you know, fans of the president around the country. That's different. Auto pens are used all the time for those kind of things.
0: Yeah.
18: This is a little different. So I think a court would have to look at it.
0: Or even signing a bill into law if the president is overseas, yeah, and you need to get that authorized. I totally get that. I agree. And I know that your colleague, Chairman Comer of Oversight, has done quite a bit in trying to investigate it and get to the bottom of it, and he has not come up with that whistleblower, as you just described. Yeah. Let's turn to the broader political scene here. Quite a bit has happened since our last conversation. You had the Michigan primary, where Abdul al-Sayed won a nail-biter. And then last night in Wisconsin, where you, of course, you're a Badger yourself from the University of Wisconsin, where it may be liberal there in Wisconsin, but they're not off the deep end. Francesca Hung didn't win. But this is still the narrative that your friends on the other side of the aisle are having to deal with. How do you think it's going here with the commies?
18: Turns out even Democrats in Wisconsin like Thanksgiving, right?
0: I mean, that's
18: like,
0: right.
18: What was it? What was it? El-Sayed said he didn't like football, and then you got Hung who doesn't like Thanksgiving, and like those two go together.
0: Yeah,
18: I mean,
0: yeah.
18: What's next? They're going to tell us they don't like, you know, like ice cream and apple pie go together. They're probably going to tell us they don't like those things either. I mean, that was probably the biggest problem with this lady in Wisconsin. You start saying you don't like Thanksgiving. I mean, what's not to like about Thanksgiving, for goodness sake? So I think it just underscores how radical, the left has become. And frankly, the left now, I think I said this when maybe we were talking a couple of weeks ago there, but the once great party of FDR and JFK is now anti-Israel, anti-Semitic, and socialist, saying all kinds of crazy things. And it's not healthy for the country, that's for sure. Might help us, you know, Republicans in the midterms, but I think more importantly, what scares me the most is it's not good for the country.
0: They also say, Congressman, though, they're reflecting a very anxiety-filled electorate, especially people in their 20s, early 30s, who feel like they cannot get ahead, that their debt is overwhelming, they don't see a time where they can purchase a house, start a family, and live the same life that our generation was able to live in. And I think those are very real concerns. The solution is not Marxism. But what is the solution? Do Republicans need to do a better job saying, oh, no, we get it, there is a problem here, but here's how we fix it?
18: No, I think you're exactly right. It is a real concern. Young family trying to buy that first home, you know, trying to get started in life, it's tough. Things just cost way too much, so we get that. But the answer is not more government. In fact, I would argue government government spending, government regulation, government, you know, big government. Remember when Reagan used to say, government's not the answer, government's a problem. And so often that's the case. And I think that's what we have to point out. And one of the things we have to do is this spending, you know, there was the front page story in the journal back at the start of this year where it said, this is the first United States Senate class that's going to have to deal with the deficit and debt problem because, you know, Social Security is something we have to honor. We're going to make sure people get paid, but that's scheduled for a shortfall in 6 years. So there's those concerns. But I think you're right. Younger families in particular are saying, wow, things cost so darn much. We're out and about in our district right now, and we just saw the price of fuel, and it's too high. So yeah, those things need to come down. But the answer is not turning things over to Zoran Mamdani and letting him run things. That's just going to lead to shortages and higher prices.
0: You just alluded to it, but I want everyone in our audience to hear it. It's clip 15. This is Abdul El-Sayed. He's the Democrat nominee for Senate in Michigan, facing off against your old colleague Mike Rogers from the House. Take a listen to this, Congressman, and then I want your reaction.
2: Football is very much associated with a, you know, particularly masculine and oftentimes toxically masculine culture. And so much of it was about you wanted to be able to get back up and play for your team, and you really aren't allowed to show pain or vulnerability. That's part of the sport.
0: Now I know, Congressman, like my friend and colleague Hugh Hewitt, you're a Buckeye, so you don't really understand football to the level that we Michigan Wolverines understand it. But I doubt that's going to fly in Michigan, that kind of thing.
18: No, I mean, think about what Bo Schembechler would have said to that, or Woody Hayes, or go back, that's un-American. Like Americans, like the Pokes who started this amazing country, the best place ever, in Europe, they said, you got to practice your faith a certain way. And they said, no, we don't. We will get on the ship. We will risk it all. We will come to this place called America. We can practice our faith the way we think the good Lord wants us to. And most importantly, if we work hard, we can reach our goals and our dreams. And now you got a guy saying, oh, football's too rough. We all got to be a bunch of sissies. Like, that is the dumbest thing I've ever heard, and it's un-American. There's no other way to say it. It's just un-American. Yeah. And I would play that clip. They don't want to celebrate Thanksgiving, and they think football's too tough. We all should be sissies. Okay, go to an election campaigning like that.
0: We'll see if that flies. I don't think it's going to. And I think Mike Rogers is in a pretty good place there. Yeah.
18: Yeah, all right, I do too. Let's hope he wins.
0: Always good to talk to you, sir. Thanks for joining us. And have fun. You sound like you're having fun. You're always happier when you're back in Ohio than when you are in D.C. Have you noticed that?
18: Well, and I'm always happy on your show because I don't know, for some reason your show is always fun. So as long as you keep having me, I'll keep coming on.
0: Absolutely. Open door welcome here. Thank you, Congressman Jim Jordan. Appreciate that. All right, what have we got today? Oh, I got to tell you about my friends at Relief Factor. You know, listen, I'm not full of toxic masculinity. I did play football my freshman year in high school, but I got injured. It's a long story, but I love football. 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I love running. I love being active. I love hiking. 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
25: In 1783, the Revolutionary War was nearly over, but America's future remained uncertain. Officers in the Continental Army were angry. Congress had failed to provide promised pay, and some considered using the Army's power to force the government's hand. George Washington understood their frustration. But he also knew the liberty they had fought to win could be destroyed by the very army that secured it. Washington confronted his officers and urged them to choose honor, patience, and loyalty to the Republic over rebellion. He could have used their anger to increase his own power. Instead, he used his influence to restrain it. Power asks what it can take. Character asks what duty requires. Washington's lesson still stands. Freedom survives when leaders place principle above ambition and remain faithful to God, country, and the people they serve.
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0: Through extraordinary lengths to play a shell game of sorts with Jumbo Jets, because there was a credible threat on the president's life at the hands of Iranian terrorists. You realize that the United States is in what's tantamount to a state of war with the leading state sponsor of terrorism, Iran. And the president was traveling to the Middle East within shouting distance of the hottest spots of that war. He was in Turkey, and it was a NATO summit, and the media was traveling with him. And because of this very credible threat on the president's life, and it involved an attack on Air Force One, what they did was they moved the president. They made a show of the president going up the stairs into the plane. And then, as protocol dictates, the media, they wait at the bottom of the stairs. They wait until the president is up the stairs. I've been on one of these diplomatic flights before with the Secretary of State. Back in 2019, Secretary of State Mike Pompeo. And this is what happens. The dignitary, the person, the member of the administration who is utilizing the government plane and the security detail, the media stays down on the tarmac. The dignitary goes up the stairs, whether it's the president or whoever. Once they are in and secure, then the media goes into the plane. That's what happened with the president in Turkey. The media goes up the stairs. As the media is going up their stairs, the president, basically, it's like that movie, The Prestige, right? It's amazing. The president goes up into the front door, and then he just walks across to the other side of the plane and goes down the back door, downstairs into a catering truck, and then he is shuttled away from the presidential plane, the one that looks like Air Force One, and he's put onto an unmarked C-130 plane, I think it was. By the way, for people who are ignorantly reporting on this, the moment the president left that plane and got onto another plane, that other plane suddenly becomes Air Force One. That's how it works. So that plane that the reporters are sitting on, it may have all the painting and livery and everything that looks like Air Force One, but if the president ain't on board, it ain't Air Force One. That's how it works. They're just on a plane now. And if the president happened to, you know, need a lift on your Southwest flight to Vegas tomorrow, that Southwest plane is suddenly Air Force One. That's how these things work, all right? So the president leaves because the Secret Service did their duty. They protected the president. And it's a remarkable story. And as Claire McCaskill, senator from Missouri, former, said on MS Now yesterday, truthfully, if this were Biden, if this were Obama, if this were a Democrat, the media would be marveling at the genius of this subterfuge that they and how the precision of the execution of this plan to get the president off the plane, over to another plane, protect the president, and thwart the assassination attempt from the Iranians. They'd be celebrating this and marveling at how great the plan went. It's not a Democrat, though. It's not Barack Obama. It's Donald Trump, and their brains are broken. And so all the media can do is complain about this. And not only are they're complaining for two reasons, by the way. They're complaining, number one, because they feel like they've been duped. Hey, we're here to cover the president. We have a solemn duty to the press and to the media and to the First Amendment. We're here for a reason, and you can't put us on a plane and tell us the president's there and trick us, and it turns out we're not traveling with the president at all. Please spare me, number one. But number two, they're also recognizing the fact that in order to protect the president, the members of the media were, well, basically put in harm's way, because the Iranians didn't know that the president was no longer on that plane. And if they did carry out their assassination attempt, well, the reporters on the plane would have been in danger. And that's a harrowing thought. And it's true. And it's, well, it's a difficult one and a messy one to come to grips with. But this is the nature of the Secret Service's duty in protecting the president. Sometimes they have to make those calculations, and innocent people might be put in harm's way for the sake of protecting the president. That's what they do. They put themselves in harm's way. They literally will take a bullet for the president. They would rather throw their own body in the way. Now, you may say, well, the reporters didn't sign up for that. And you're right. You're right. Except for the fact that when you're traveling with the president, this is always a possibility. There is always the possibility for danger and violence when you are traveling with the president of the United States. It's the same with the president's wife, the president's children. This is why a lot of people don't want to run for president. So Jake Tapper is angry. And he took to social media and he said, so the Secret Service thought the threat against the president was strong enough to surreptitiously remove him from Air Force One, and then proceeded to take the plane full of White House staffers and reporters, take off and fly back to the U.S. Now, he didn't conclude this with some sort of, this is what Jake Tapper does. He just throws out a thought and doesn't summarize it with his opinion. But we know what his opinion is by putting it out there the way that he did. But here's the thing. Reporters always think that it's about them. It's not about you, Jake, and it's not about your friends. And I get it. I understand. I'm the editor of Town Hall. I have reporters who work for me, who cover the White House, and they could have been put in harm's way. And that's a terrible thought if you're being a narcissist. But if you're being an American and you step back for a moment and you recognize that the Secret Service's job is to protect the president and not reporters, then you realize that, yeah, that's the reality of our job. That's the reality of life. Jake, reporters, grow up. Thank you for your attention to this matter. 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
1: 74 degrees at 5:59. I'm Al Gattulo with local news first. Here's what's going on. Lawyers for Mayor Mondani's administration back in court today in an appeal to a judge's decision to temporarily block Mondani's second home tax. The tax would not have gone into effect until next year. A group of property owners sued, claiming the city botched the rollout and did not narrow down the number of properties that qualified before publishing data on a website. Mondani says he's confident the court will side with his administration for a tax on secondary homes from non-New York City residents worth more than $5 million. Firefighters battling a massive four-alarm fire that has spread to multiple homes in Belleville, New Jersey, early this morning, causing one home to collapse. Fire broke out on Crescent Terrace just before 3:15 a.m., spread to an adjacent home on a dead-end street. One of the homes has since collapsed. Flames were seen burning through the roof of another home, burning trees, down power lines. Low water pressure hampering firefighter efforts. No injuries have been reported. In sports, Yankees win, Mets lose.
9: Breaking news this hour from Town Hall. I'm Rich Thomason. Powerful storms have again wreaked havoc across the Midwest. Tornadoes, heavy rain, slash flooding. First responders and utility crews have been working to clear the roads and restore power to hundreds of thousands. A four-year-old Indiana boy died when a tree fell on his home. Indiana Governor Mike Braun says his state has been slammed this week and it may not be over yet.
10: There were places down like around Newcastle, Henry County, got up to 10 inches of rain. So where it was mostly wind up here and losing power in that neck of the woods, roads were being washed out. There were a lot of water rescues. So this was quite a storm that moved across our state.
9: There have been numerous evacuations and many high water rescues. The earthquake death toll in Colombia is up to at least 265 as the window for rescuing additional survivors from the rubble slowly closes. Looks like there's going to be a high-profile job opening at the White House.
11: White House Press Secretary Caroline Leavitt is leaving her post at the end of August to spend more time with her young family after the recent birth of her second child. As he announced her departure, President Trump described her as one of his most trusted aides, saying she would continue to be one of his top outside advisors. In a social media post, Leavitt called it a bittersweet decision and that she felt in her heart she cannot be the best mom her two young children deserve while devoting the constant time, energy, and attention required of the White House press secretary. Leavitt served the president as a press aide during his first term in the White House and is the youngest person to hold the role of press secretary at age 28. I'm Jennifer King.
9: The Kennedy Center's board is set to meet today to discuss where to go from here now that a federal judge has blocked a two-year closure for renovations. On Wall Street, the Dow futures are up 131 points, NASDAQ futures 19 points higher, S&P futures up 13. More on these stories, townhall.com.
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9: Israel's army is sending more troops to the rest of West Bank.
15: In recent months, it's struggled to deal with settler violence carried out by hundreds of extremists who've been carrying out daily attacks on Palestinians. Two families living on the outskirts of the village of Kusra, south of Nablus, say a group of about a dozen settlers has been tormenting them. On Sunday, they blocked the road to their gates and cut off their power and water supplies. The first Israeli soldiers who came to the site prayed with the settlers, an act for which the Israeli military later said they'd be disciplined. Settlements are illegal under international law, but the Israeli government has promoted their recent rapid expansion.
9: The BBC's Alain Nell in Jerusalem. Large parts of Europe will be sweltering again, with Britain poised for its fifth heat wave of an exceptional summer. It's expected to be the hottest ever. Forecasters are predicting the mercury to rise as high as 100 degrees today in central and southeast England. News and analysis, townhall.com.
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16: Stay informed. 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The Answer.
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28: Stuck in traffic? We've got the answer.
2: Good morning. Altered inside parking rules are in effect. Watch for slowdowns on the west side highway southbound at 158th Street. Accident blocking two lanes. Inbound George Washington Bridge, a 10-minute delay. Problems on 8095 southbound express lanes in Fort Lee. Closed with a jackknife tractor trailer. You'll have to use the local lanes leaving the George into New Jersey if you're heading to 8095. Let's go out to the Van Wyck south by Atlantic Avenue. Watch for some ongoing construction there. 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Staples, that was easy. Partly cloudy today, according to Stephen Parr. Nice day on the way with a high of 89 degrees. You now know where not to go. I'm Debbie Duhaime with Joe Piscopo, AM 970, The Answer.
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3: Hey, good morning, Joe on the radio. How you doing? How you doing? To quote my friend, my dear friend Sal Valentinetti, you know, great to have you with us, 6:07 in the morning. It's Thursday. It's August 13th. It's still summertime. Oh, yes, it is. And I'll see you tomorrow out in Levittown. We're going to be all right. Exciting news is, you know, I wasn't able to work out for a couple of weeks because, you know, the doc did a procedure.

stage tomorrow, and then we're in Rath Park the next week, and you know, off to St. George, and anyway, it's all good. It's all good, and you know what? Everybody, you know, they want us there, and there's one day they're gonna stop calling. You know, yo, Joe Pepitone, I thought he died. What up? Who is this? Yeah, Biscuit, Pesci, Joe. We love to have Joe Pesci here. Who's your? So you gotta jump on it while you can, you know. And indeed, I am. Dan Hopman is the man. He's going to join us at the 7 o'clock hour. He has not been wrong about all the geopolitical affairs that we talk about, and knowing what he's talking about, being a retired CIA senior clandestine services officer, which I think is the greatest pickup line ever. I mean, it's a sad day. God bless Dan. He's happily married, lost his wife. It's a beautiful, beautiful story because he's a stellar father. But if you're a single guy, hi, what do you do? I'm a CIA senior clandestine services officer. Man, that's got to be the best pickup line ever, you know? But no, but that's not Dan's mantra. So he will join us and he'll talk about, we'll talk about that decoy of Air Force One, if I may, for a second. I don't want to know about it. We shouldn't know about it. We shouldn't know about it. Because now the way it looks, and I don't know that they don't do it on purpose, you know, and I don't know that there was a food truck. We don't know. And the president is being very smartly coy about it, you know. But if the president switches, then you're going to put people on Air Force One, and then they're saying, well, that's a decoy. Why would you put that in the air if it's a decoy? And indeed, the president wasn't on the plane, but they had fighter jets escort that jet every step of the way. So that jet was actually a safe and, you know, with I think Marco was on it. Scott Bessent was on it, Treasury Secretary. And then they put the president on another. We shouldn't know about these things. I don't care what you say, that none of it should come out. Because these people that are our enemy, like Iran and like China and like Russia and like North Korea, they know everything. They get it. They know about you and me. Remember our friend Gordon Chang, who Gordon said? He goes, they really pick a person in China to be in charge of another person. Like that's what happened with Swalwell. You know, they covered this guy when he was a freeholder or something in California. They know everything we're doing. Oh, how does it get out there? You know, and the president is being smartly coy about it, you know, but we'll talk to Dan about it and we'll touch on it. I didn't even report it. Again, I'm proud of ourselves here on the radio show because we saw the story come through and I'm telling you, people listen, everybody's listening. And now you got to be careful what you say. You just got to be careful what you say. And I didn't want to report it. But now the president's touching on it. We'll get into it with Dan, and the latest in Iran too. Done with them. I mean, oh my God. It's, you know what? You're never going to end it with Iran. You got to go in or not. And if you're not, you know, which is the right thing to do, there's got to be a point where, and KT McFarland feels, and she has been right about everything. She, you know, rather than cut the head of the snake off, and kill it immediately, like with militarily, I mean, and talking about Iran, you just let it starve. You starve the snake and so you get the same response. This was KT talking. She said the snake is dead. So, take a while, but, they're watching. They're watching the midterms. What's going to happen in the midterms, you know? So we'll see with Dan Hopman. He'll break it all down for us. Grace Hanlon, great gal, will join us. Executive Director of the Jersey Shore Partnership. I love that. You know, technically we're licensed in New York. WNYM in New York. And then with our sister station, WMCA. But we pay tribute to the great state of New Jersey. And if you're in Connecticut, you listen, wherever you're listening, we'd like to do the same thing. A borough in New York, we could always do that. Like we cover Staten Island, the great Staten Island. But we'll be talking about Monmouth and Ocean County. Steve Forbes is on. And we're going to talk about the latest economic news with Mr. Forbes. You know, Mark Caputo is a White House reporter for Axios. And Carolyn Leavitt is stepping away as White House press secretary. I don't know how you could be, because I am like dork dad. And again, I hate when people, you know, they hear a story now and say, but with me, I, you know, you ever talk to somebody like that? This is my pet peeve. We always talk about, and guys always do it. You could say something like, well, you know, I cured cancer. And then a guy will go, well, I remember I met somebody that had cancer, you know, and they'll turn the whole story to him. That's a guy thing. So I don't mean it to sound like that, even though that's what it is. But Carolyn Leavitt stepping away. And what I,
you know, I could never understand. If you got children, how do you work, you know? How do you work like that? So I applaud

0: her for stepping away as White House press secretary with the kids, because, you know, that time goes by so quick and you can't get it back, you know. And I did that same thing, you know. When I think about, sometimes I think about 25 years ago, right? And I think about what you always say, what were you doing 25 years ago? And if, around that time, I went through, I never wrote about it, and I probably shouldn't talk about it, because I know we have touched on it on the radio, but I don't want to be disrespectful to, you know, my children or their moms. But, oh my gosh, what I went through. I could write the book. Oh my gosh, what I went through. Oh, if I could tell you, if I told you the things now, on the air, here at the 6:14 in the morning, you go, what happened? What happened? I know, I don't mean to tease you like that, but I went through absolute, you know, oh, it was the worst. You know, but you make it. And you know why? Because you're the safety net for the children. And you're the only safety net. You know, and you got, and the laws are a mess. In New York and New Jersey, the family court system is so broken. Oh, it's horrible. You know, and you got to deal with that. And you can't even, is it the judges? I got slammed by judges. It was a nightmare, you know. So I think what Caroline is doing, you know, stepping away. I did the same thing. I stepped away just to raise the children. And, you know, and you know what? You're saving a life. It's like dedicating yourself to a human being. And I think there's nothing more glorious, you know, or substantial than that. So we salute Caroline Leavitt, and she's great. Who are they going to replace her with? She's really great at what she does. So we'll stay on that. Mike Davis, put your seatbelt on. Mike Davis is going to talk about Chuck Grassley's behind the scenes work. Proved that it was decisive to get Todd Blanche confirmation. Now, where do we go from here? Now that Todd Blanche is Attorney General, because all I keep hearing about, and I read something earlier on the air 6:16 with Joe on the radio, Catherine Herridge, who just really one of the great independent reporters, fired from CBS. You know, they locked up her office after the Hunter laptop. She was right all along, and she goes, you know, whatever happened in that Obama White House, you know, with the Russia hoax, with Hillary, is anybody going to answer to that? Brennan, anybody going to answer to that? People want to see. I don't, the Epstein thing, I don't get the Epstein thing. I'm missing that whole thing. I don't know. I thought we looked into it as much as we should. Maybe we haven't, and maybe I'm wrong, but I don't understand that. But when it comes to the Russia hoax, and you're a president, and you say, we got to take out another president, there's one word for that, and that word is treason. How does that happen? How do they get away with it? And then if you're in office and you win, you want to maybe want to go, well, all right, we'll let it go. We'll let it go. That would be my tone, you know, but maybe you shouldn't let it go. Mike Davis, I don't think, something tells me Mike doesn't want to let it go. So we'll check in with the founder of the Article 3 Project, Mike Davis. All right. And Dr. Stephanie Widmer, she's a great gal, emergency medicine attending physician at St. John's Riverside Hospital. And this Ebola outbreak is set to become the deadliest ever. We have family, and they're vacationing in Africa. And as soon as they said they're going to Africa, I asked what you would ask. Why? So there's an Ebola outbreak in Africa. Let's go to Africa.
1: Oh boy.
0: Great idea. I know. I won't be going to that house.
1: One of them has got it. Then 10 of them have got it. You don't understand, Billy.
0: Dustin Hoffman. That's right.
1: Brilliant.
0: That was brilliant. That was.
1: Because you don't look at him as being a military
0: outbreak.
1: But he is so good, you know, as what,
0: I'm sorry, are you right? Yeah. But now you mention it, Dustin Hoffman, there's some guys who are just the greatest actors in the world, mm-hmm. and they get quote unquote canceled, like Kevin Spacey. It's like, because there was this and that, and you don't know what to believe.
1: Right.
0: Just on nuance, just on hearsay. Dustin Hoffman's one of the great actors ever, of all time,
1: 100%.
0: Anywhere, ever. And then, oh, what did he do? He looked at a girl the wrong way, boom, out. What's going on with that? Come on.
1: Wait, so he did? Dustin Hoffman, I don't even recall that story.
0: Don't even. And matter of fact, hopefully it's old news and hopefully it doesn't matter. And I hear Spacey's back in anyway.
1: Yeah, but when you look at, I know Spacey's looking for work because he has bills to pay. That's
0: does he
1: why
0: do radio? Does he want to jump on the air with
1: him? I don't know. I don't know. I'm just saying,
2: Joe and Kevin in the morning.
1: Dustin Hoffman. Oh, God.
0: Sometimes.
1: Some other guy just woke up right now. Oh, does he want me on? Sometimes. No. No, Kevin McCullough, we don't.
0: Stop. Joe, you are so. Sometimes Sibelia comes up with a line.
2: Thank you.
1: Yes. Sometimes.
0: Kevin Spacey.
2: Al takes it away. Sometimes.
0: Kevin Spacey in the office at AM 970. Yeah, well, I'm working with Piscopo in the morning. We're doing a morning show. Hey, you know how great he would be at a morning show, oh, yeah. You know?
2: Some wacky times.
1: But to get back to the Dustin Hoffman thing for a second, he is such a versatile actor that can do it all. Yeah, I mean, yeah. He can do comedy, he can do drama.
0: Yep.
1: But you don't look at him as an action guy. Yeah, and he was so perfect for that movie.
0: Outbreak. Yes. Hey, Pastor Dave Watson is a great guy. Speaking of great guys, and we'll chat with the host of God in Our City on WMCA with the good pastor, and he will join us. So, you know what? We got a great show for you, and we got a lot to get into. The Patriot Game. Games, the Powerball, somebody won in Illinois, I believe. So that person is going to have a lot of friends. $1 billion. $1 billion. After taxes, they get $742.99. So it's like, you know, they take half of it, you know. They take half of it back, which I just think is great, right? Is that crazy?
3: I know. All the money they take in taxes from these lotteries, you think we wouldn't have to pay any taxes, you know?
0: let us have something. They never let us have anything.
3: I know.
0: But listen, half a billion is a half a billion, so you can't argue with that. Mm-hmm. Hey, Deb, how are you doing this morning? How are you?
3: I'm good. I'm glad you're back to working out. That's great.
0: If you're feeling down, you're feeling out, whatever it is, you know, you get in, Debbie knows, you can go for, like Al says, go for a walk or do something. Mm-hmm. So, I wanted to get a swim in, I want to get biking in, and now I can do it, you know. So I'm excited about it. But now, usually the day before a show, I ease up. Back in the old days, Deb, I would bang out the weights the night before a show. I can remember going in the gym, and I could do like 45, 50 pounds on bicep curls. Yeah.
3: Oh, wow.
0: I didn't even think about it. Now,
4: I think I'll rest a little bit before the show tonight. I'll take my time. So
0: we got a big show tomorrow. Good. So,
3: it's exciting. Back. Lots of stuff coming up, right? Lots of shows.
0: Oh, we're going to have some fun. And Debbie's out there, front and center, 621, looking out for you on the roads. How we doing, Debbie Duhame?
3: I'll tell you what's happening right now, Joe. We've got some issues for you as you take a ride to 80 eastbound, getting into exit 37 in Denville. It's an accident. Delays back out toward exit 35, so watch for some delays here. Also seeing slowdowns on 280 west, getting out toward exit 14 in Newark over by the Stickle Bridge. That's a disabled vehicle in the way. Watch for slowdowns on the PATH trains. Newark to World Trade delays with some signal problems. Inbound GWB 10. If you're heading to 8095, southbound express lanes reopened. That earlier jackknife tractor trailer cleared out of the way. Over on the Van Wyck southbound slowing down by Liberty Ave with construction, the LIE eastbound at Woodhaven Boulevard. That's a stalled vehicle. Over in Garden City, avoid Merrick Ave at Stewart Avenue. It's an accident right at the intersection. Partly cloudy today, high of 89 degrees. You now know where not to go. I'm Debbie Duhame with Joe Piscopo, AM 970, The Answer.
0: Thank you, Debbie Duhame. 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The scholarship supports eligible children pursuing undergraduate degrees, accredited trade schools, or certification programs, whether full-time or part-time. 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
0: Hey, good morning. Joe Piscopo on the radio telling you about Seaside Heights, New Jersey, baby. I got to tell you something. If you're looking for a family getaway that won't break the bank yet, offers great beaches, fantastic restaurants, charming boardwalk, entertaining nightlife, it's Seaside Heights, New Jersey. I remember at 625. Let me just deviate for a second, if I may. We used to go down to a little town called La Valette, and we went to, when we were kids. Now, what am I, 5 years old? I remember like yesterday, we'd go into my dad's Oldsmobile, whatever it was, right? And we'd go down with Carol, my sister, my brother Richie, mom and dad, and we'd have a little house. I remember the house was like behind another house, and it was La Valette, but boy, Seaside Heights was it where we would go, you know, we would go, and now you look, to this day, Seaside Heights offering free beach days every day for all active and retired military service members, also offering moms free beach day, dad's free beach day, bring a friend day in August. I remember back there when I was a kid, man, I remember Seaside Heights was it, the boardwalk. And as a child, and I will never forget that this, and we talk about it all the time, you know, we're going to talk tomorrow with Mr. Coors, the gentleman that has, the soft serve Coors frozen custard, which is legendary. Mr. Coors will be on the show with us tomorrow. Arthur's going to sit in, but I'm going to have a nice chat with Mr. Coors. 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
0: Hey, good morning, good morning. Joe on the radio. You know what, we got some... out of the box. Let me see, 620 area. Al's going to give you the headline news in a second, but let me just run down these stories real quick. I asked Joe, there's some stories that I see, and yes, we're going to talk about this father that was killed in San Francisco because a judge let this alleged creep out a number of times, and he allegedly stabbed this guy to death, was in his garage, and they let the guy, and I want to find out who is the judge that released this guy. It's a sanctuary state in San Francisco. ICE is limited to a certain degree. And now they went after, they said Newsom's, California already gets a guy killed, and Newsom answers it back and goes, oh, well, it's ICE's fault. I mean, it's a sanctuary state. A sanctuary city is the worst possible thing. Who comes up with this? But what sanctuary means, if you're a criminal, you can't get arrested and you can hide within the system. And that's what they do. And I want to know that a father killed because there was an attempted break-in. The guy had so many, other break-ins on his record and other crimes on his record. Judges let them out. The judges should be responsible.
2: So the judge who was behind this release is Contra Costa Superior Court Judge Nichelle Holmes, who was Gavin Newsom appointed.
0: Of course it was. What's her name?
2: Nichelle Holmes.
0: All right, let's keep, you know what, we got to start naming the judges, and they got to be fired. You can't just go out, oh, well, we're not responsible. If you're going to be able to sue a police officer, you should be able to sue a judge. It's as simple as that. This, how many times, Joe, do you have the record in front of you? This is a horrible story.
2: Go ahead. I was just going to say, with regard to Holmes, apparently she described herself as a protester in a profile published by her law school alma mater in 2017.
0: What was her law school? Dare I ask?
2: Good question. I got to say, University of San Francisco.
0: Yeah, of course it was. Yeah. Anyway, go ahead. So what happened? Yeah. So how many charges did this guy have? Like a dozen or something like that.
2: Let's see. I'm trying to find a little details on this.
0: Look it up. That's all right. I don't want to put you on the spot, but check it out. But thank you. Yeah.
2: I just want to make sure I get everything right.
0: You're right. Listen. You got to nail the judges. You got to, there are some great judges out there. But you know what? You can't just let them, you can't let the judges make a decision and then walk away. That ain't right. And I wonder if she's a real judge or a magistrate, you know, like what happened, with that girl, Erna, in North Carolina. You can't, they got to be responsible. We got to take back our streets, man. They're not doing it. And then you want these young kids, whoever is going after these, what they call the democratic socialists, and these people really are Islamic communists, you know, they want to take over the country, they want to take over America and change everything. But if you leave it up, the streets will be rampant, like this. Although crime is down dramatically thanks to this administration, you know, but still, these stories happen just inexcusable. And you know what, we'll get to it, but we got a break, but I got to say, here's another story, credible missile threat led to secret aircraft switch for Trump. That's the story we're going to talk to Dan Hoffman about, although I don't know that we want to be too revealing because you want to protect the president. Caroline Levitt, Harvard China links unearthed as Congress finds 140 papers co-authored by CCP military universities. Researchers affiliated with the New England Ivy League co-authored more than 140 publications with other researchers affiliated with a group of, ready, Chinese universities, according to the report reviewed by Fox News Digital. All right. I'll leave it with this, then we'll go to Al. Unbelievable. Massachusetts revises the abortion law, extending that you could have an abortion up to, you ready, birth. And now, just between you and I and our intimate hour, you know, I'm a God-fearing, church-going, you know, guilt-ridden Italian Catholic. But I don't know that, and I'm going to say this, and I know that I'll be criticized by my priest and bishop friends, but I don't know that a guy has the right to judge what a woman can do with her body. I don't know that a guy, you're a guy. Who are you to say? In my opinion, you know, even if, you know, you're the potential dad, it's her body, and I don't know that the government has a right to tell her. That's what I feel, common sense wise, logically in my head, you know, but abortion up to birth, that's called murder. Massachusetts. And tell me New York doesn't have that as well. And I'm afraid to ask about New Jersey. Who comes up with this? Who would, and they had all women around. I think it was the governor. Correct me if I'm wrong. And they were all applauding. What were they applauding? I am beside myself that they actually passed this. And who's the, what's the initiative behind it? So you have a baby for any reason and you don't want that baby. I don't even want to think about it. Don't even want to think about it. It's just wrong. I'm sorry. Man, woman, religion, whatever it is, whatever you are, you know what? Pro-life, not pro-life. This is murder. All right. Massachusetts, thank you. Incredible. Joe on the radio, 634. Al's in the newsroom on AM 970, The Answer.
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1: 74 degrees at 634. Al Gattulo with local news first. Here's what's going on. City lawyers returning to court today to hammer out a deal with housing developers over the future of the Elizabeth Street Garden. Mayor Mondani previously signaled support for a housing development in Elizabeth Street, blamed the lawsuit on the previous administration. Three developers sued the city in November of 2025 after former Mayor Adams canceled housing plans for the garden. They claim the city improperly transferred the property from housing authorities to the Parks Department. Meanwhile, Mayor Mondani announced plans for other housing developments at nearby alternative sites. New Jersey Congressman Frank Pallone looking into possible legislation to ban or limit surveillance pricing. It's where companies use data from consumers, including location, browsing history, and shopping habits, to set individualized prices, often charging higher amounts to consumers they think are willing to pay more. Pallone just sent a letter to 8 airlines requesting information on how they set prices after getting information from other major companies in the spring on the matter. Pallone thinks there needs to be national data privacy legislation to minimize data collection in order to stop the practice. In sports, Yankees crushed the Mariners 10-5. Braves doubled up the Mets 6-3. Stuck in traffic? Debbie Duhame's got the answer.
3: Good morning, Al. Altered inside parking rules in effect over on the PATH trains. Delays Newark to World Trade. It's all due to signal problems. Inbound George Washington Bridge 20, Lincoln Tunnel 10, Holland about 25 already. Watch for slowdowns at 80 East exit 37 in Denville. It's an accident in the left lane. We're seeing slowdowns on 280 West exit 14 out through Newark by the Stickle Bridge with a disabled vehicle. Over in Garden City, Merrick Ave at Stewart Avenue, it's an accident at the intersection, and traffic is slowing down on the Van Wyck South at Hillside Ave with an accident cleared. 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Partly cloudy today. Nice day on the way with a high of 89 degrees. You now know where not to go. I'm Debbie Duhame with Joe Piscopo, AM 970, The Answer.
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4: Amen.
0: Dr. Gil Lederman, thank you, sir. 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

0: show on the radio, 20 minutes before 7 o'clock. Dan Hoffman's going to join us next hour. The boys are here. Good morning, Albert. Good morning, Joey. A lot
1: good
0: going
1: morning.
0: On. Powerball, billions, a billion. Some guy in Illinois won $1 billion. Is that right, Albert?
2: Yeah, that's right. One person won $1 billion. I think the cash equivalent is like $440 million.
0: Yeah, wow, man.
2: And then
0: wow,
2: taxes wow. and whatever. So, you know. Still going to walk away with a nice chunk of change.
0: Yeah, that's so true. On a much more horrid note, this guy, allegedly, he was a Venezuelan immigrant, illegal, as far as I know. I'm talking about the San Francisco crime. Faces a felony count of murder and special circumstance allegations committing a crime during a residential burglary, using a knife, committing an offense while on a release, alongside prior pending felony charges connected to residential burglaries elsewhere in the San Francisco area. Look at this guy. Murder with special circumstances, killing during a burglary. This guy, I'm telling you, he's got his pending cases, multiple residential burglary and related charges from earlier incidents. Incidents in Contra Costa County. And again, the judge that let him out, her name is
1: Michelle Holmes.
0: Michelle Holmes. And we got to start naming the judges. You got to start putting the pictures up. And you got to start have you should have some kind of retribution against the judges. This is, who does it? Gavin Newsom appointed. Sanctuary state. Everything that the Democrats stand for. No, this isn't just an arbitrary example. It happens all the time. Inexcusable that this happens, Joe. Thanks for running it down. Gosh almighty, just absolutely unnecessary, you know. China, and we hear this from Gordon Chang, China testing missiles, and then a group of countries got together to tell China to stop testing the missiles, at least acknowledging it. It was a joint statement on notifications of ballistic missile launches. The United States issued it, and a large group of partner countries, including Australia and Canada and France and Germany and Japan, South Korea, Ukraine, United Kingdom, a country should provide advanced notification of major missile and space launches. So the launches covered, that covers ICBM. The submarine launch ballistic missiles, the space launch vehicles, and apparently there were recent tests in the Pacific region. Recent missile testing in the Pacific did not follow standard notification and deconfliction practices used by states. And that, of course, we're looking at it. I'm assuming this is China, Joe Sebelia, that we saw. But it could be North Korea. So in any case, at least we're on top of it. But what do? You warn these people? And you know, in North Korea, you warn China. They're still doing it. They're still doing it, but it's nice to see at least we're together. I like to see that we're together with other countries the way we should be together with other countries when we're dealing with Iran, you know? I don't even want to talk about this. The Rob Reiner murder, you know, that's another story. I got to tell you that news, you know? The son kills the parents. And Joe Sebelia, you said the guy was in waiting, this guy, this creepy kid?
1: Yeah, well, he's being accused. Yeah, the indictment had made mention that perhaps he was lying in wait for his parents, but again, this is all alleged. We don't know for sure yet. He's innocent until proven guilty. So
0: yeah. All right, and then just other stories. This one, Al, I turn to you on the WNBA. WNBA slams bad faith efforts to marginalize others amid trans athlete debate. So I don't know what's going on, but all I know is that all the white, straight, heterosexual women are getting abused by lesbians on the court.
2: Did I misinterpret that? Yeah, no, I don't think you're misinterpreting it. That's basically what it is. I really haven't paid attention to the story because I don't really watch the WNBA, it's not really a concern of mine. I don't get why they're being, you know, and I've seen some of the clips of the fouling and stuff. It does seem a bit excessive, but you know, this league really, honestly, can't get out of its own way. They don't have one definitive person to make a clear statement to say this is wrong, this is right. It's a complete mess.
0: Yeah, so we'll stay on it, but just leave the white girls alone. Oh my gosh. I mean, they, every time I see something happening, am I being overdramatic here? I don't know. But
2: I don't think so.
0: I was right. You know what's going to happen with WNBA? They're going to go away. I mean, they're going to go away if they don't change the whole tone of that. So this is interesting because we got family going, oh, I'm going to Africa. Great. Ebola outbreak on verge of being deadliest ever from the World Health Organization, right? And this is a current outbreak of Ebola in the Democratic Republic of Congo. is on track to surpass the deadliest outbreak of a disease ever. While speaking to reporters, he dropped dead. I made that up. I totally made that up. It was like, you can't joke about that because this is a deadly disease. And I'm telling you. And while speaking to reporters, he said that the 2026 outbreak at the current pace would eclipse that of the 2014-2016 occurrence, which killed at least 11,000 people. That's in Africa. So that's in Congo. You're worried. Africa's huge. I mean, it's a huge continent. I mean, so I'm maybe the Congo's just a little area, but I don't know. I worry about that. So now we got to worry about Ebola. All right. So that's the next thing we got to do. Hey, the Patriot Games. So this is the good news. President Trump visited Geneva, Ohio. This was on Tuesday. Did you say we actually didn't cover this? To watch two American athletes win the first ever Patriot Games, which were created by his administration to increasingly showcase youth sportsmanship to promote strict biological sex categories in athletics. I'm laughing because you have to do that in 2026. You got it. So Donald Trump says, okay, let's do Patriot Games and let's have men and women. And because I don't understand for the life of me, help me out here. If there's a person and the person is a guy and he goes, you know what, mom, dad, I think I'm a girl. You know what? I love you anyway. Come here. Give me a hug. I love you anyway. Do what you got to. But don't go into a girl's locker room if you're a man. Don't compete in sports that are women's sports if you're a man. What is the argument here? And let me tell you something, if I may. You got these, what they call, they're calling them DSA. They're not DSA. These are, I'm telling you, I gotta be careful what I say on the radio. These are beyond socialists. They're beyond communists. They just want to take the country. They don't want you being Jewish. They don't want you being Italian. They don't want you being Christian. They don't want you being anything but what they are. They're what they are. They don't want Catholics. They want what they are. That's the end game of these people. The problem is the people who are electing these, in my opinion, moronic people who are running under the Democratic Socialists of America, the people voting for them are what we call useful idiots. You know, I think Lenin or Marx coined that phrase. It was Lenin, I think. And I'm telling you, it never works. And they admire, you know, Mao Zedong. They admire these murderers. And now you let these people in, you're going to see a lot of this. You're going to see the initial initiative will be to let boys and girls sports. That's the first thing they'll do that they did under the Biden administration. After that, you think they'll let those people, any gay people, any people who are trans, what do you think will happen to those people under this communistic Islamic kind of regime that they want? What do you think will happen? Those people will be like what's happening in all the Middle Eastern countries. You know, they're not, those people aren't going to be around anymore. It's hysterical. Those useful idiots could possibly kill this country. And you and I got to be on our game like we never have before. All right. Dan Hoffman's going to join us, in the 7 o'clock hour. Grace Hanlon from down the shore. Steve Forbes is with us. Mark Caputo, Mike Davis, Dr. Whitmer is going to join us. Pastor Dave Watson. That's a great show. We got a whole show for you right here on this Thursday. Just as a note, tomorrow, I'm going to be traveling. The president's going out to Long Island tomorrow. We're all going out at the same time, but oh my gosh, they close. You know, they'll close the LIE. They'll close, you know, the roads for the president, mm-hmm. as they should. Right. He's going out to promote Bruce Blakeman because Bruce Blakeman hopefully will be our next governor. But I'll never get out if I leave tomorrow. So we're going to leave a full day early and make a push out there to Long Island, Deb. You know, because really, that's right, better. It'll be nuts out there tomorrow afternoon, right?
3: Oh yeah. You know, they'll be frozen zones all over. Yeah. You just don't. And you can't really prepare because you don't know exactly the exact timing. And I want the president comes in.
0: We should be. They should keep it nice and secret, I think, you know. So,
3: yes,
0: the meantime,
3: I think so.
0: Yeah. I'll go out a little earlier, I think. Good. That'll be safer. Yes. Deb, Debbie's looking out for you on the roads right now. So, 10 minutes before 7, early in the morning. Love having you with us. Debbie, how are we doing traffic wise?
3: I'll tell you what's going on, Joe. Right now, taking a look at the LIE, you're moving a little bit slowly on the LIE westbound into Deer Park Avenue. We're seeing more volume LIE westbound through Queens out through Casino Boulevard. If you're heading to the northern state, you're in good shape. No problems here. Over on the southern state this morning, Sacta Coast northbound slowing down just a bit, getting up past the Southern State Parkway. Watch for delays on 80 eastbound, exit 37 in Denville. It's an accident with one lane blocked. It's still busy on 280 West, exit 15, getting out through Newark with a stalled vehicle by the Stickle Bridge. Stop-and-go traffic on the westbound BQE, getting down past Northern Boulevard. That's an accident. Van Wyck North at Linden Boulevard. It's a disabled tractor trailer in the way. And still moving slowly on the Cross Bronx West into the outbound George Washington Bridge with lower-level construction. Path trains delays Newark to World Trade. You now know where not to go. I'm Debbie Duhaime with Joe Piscopo, AM 970.
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4: 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The Answer.
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12: As the overnight rain clears out, we're going to start seeing a very nice day here in New York City. Looking at mostly sunny skies for the rest of the day. High tipped her up around 89 degrees. Tomorrow morning, a low of 71. We hit a high of 85 tomorrow afternoon. We'll see a few more clouds coming back in late in the day as we see a chance for some showers overnight tomorrow night and into Saturday morning. I'm StormGuides.live meteorologist Stephen Parr.
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9: Excuse me, General, you got a minute?
13: Oh, there you are, Sam. Colonel Briggs has been looking for you. Colonel, take this man into custody.
9: We're a deep, the virus is aerosolized.
13: What are you talking about?
9: It's going airborne.
13: Colonel, would you excuse us?
9: Certainly, sir.
13: Mataba is only spread through direct human contact. Now, you said that yourself, Sam.
9: I know what I told you, but now I'm telling you we're facing a new strain. It spreads like the flu.
13: Impossible.
9: Fine. Go to the hospital, check it out yourself. Go without a mask, you'll see more clearly. You got 19 dead, you got hundreds more infected, and it's spreading like a brush fire. You got to isolate the sick, and I mean really isolate them, Billy. We got to get everybody else back into the houses. We got to keep them there.
13: We're doing that, Sam.
9: No, we're not doing it because I just drove through 100 people. And if one of them has got it, then 10 of them have got it. And if you're going to arrest me now.
14: All right, Sam, all right.
0: Hey, you know what? Me. Thank you, Al. You know what's so funny about Outbreak? And thanks, Al, for that. Is that was way before COVID. Like, that was, come on, 90s.
2: Oh, 90s. Early, mid-90s. Mid-90s. I think it was 96 or 97.
0: Mid-90s. Yeah. I remember. I was
2: shooting. Contagion came out just a couple of years before COVID.
0: They knew Contagion was going on, step by step.
2: Like, they don't have to do a movie on COVID-19. Just watch Contagion. That's it.
0: You know what? It's so true. I was out in, you know where we were?
2: Did you know where that started?
0: What's that? In China.
2: China.
15: China.
2: I mean, that's where it started.
15: China.
0: I was out shooting Two Bits and Pepper, the world's famous film that I did. The Two Bits and Pepper, you know, my favorite film I did. We were out in the Santa Barbara Mountains, just a mile down from Michael Jackson's camp, you know, whatever that is, the Neverland. But I thought it was beautiful out there. And I remember Outbreak came out then. Little did we know, if we watched, well, Matt could have stopped COVID maybe. Show of the radio, Dan Hoffman's coming up. All right, Steve Forbes on the show, Mike Davis as well, all right? And Albert is here, and Joey is here. Debbie's got traffic for you. Stephen Parr's got the weather. Looks like you got a nice day, you know? A little overcast, but it's going to be a beautiful day. It'll be a little warm. Stay hydrated, as I always tell you. It's Piscopo on the radio. 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
2: 74 degrees at 6:59. I'm Al Gattulo with local news first. Here's what's going on. A Siena poll shows Governor Hochul's lead over Republican challenger Bruce Blakeman is shrinking. The incumbent governor leads Nassau County Executive Bruce Blakeman by 10 points, down from her 20-point lead from the last poll in June. She leads on issues like affordability and housing, while there is a smaller lead when it comes to public safety and immigration. In response to the poll, Blakeman said the race is neck and neck. Police say a sleeping truck driver crashed into a utility pole, knocking out power for nearby homes and businesses in Bloomingdale, New Jersey. The incident happened Tuesday morning on Main Street near Leary Avenue. Cops say the driver admitted to falling asleep moments before the collision. The pickup driver was taken to the hospital with minor injuries. And a winning ticket in Wednesday night's $1 billion Powerball drawing was sold in Illinois. The massive jackpot has a cash value of more than $450 million. It is the largest Powerball prize won so far this year and the eighth largest in the game's history. In sports, it was the Yankees crushing the Mariners 10-5. They'll wrap up that series today, this afternoon at Yankee Stadium. Braves doubled up the Mets by the final of 6-3. The Amazons are off. They'll open up a series against the Nationals tomorrow night at Citi Field. You now know what's going on. I'm Al Gattulo, AM 970, The Answer.
14: breaking news this hour from Town Hall. I'm Rich Thomason. A former executive with the Southern Poverty Law Center has been arrested. Attorney General Todd Blanche says former SPLC CFO Heidi Byrick faces bank fraud and conspiracy charges.
17: I think as alleged in the indictment, this individual participated in the scheme as alleged. I believe she was part of the effort to open bank accounts and complete fictitious companies' names and make payments that to individuals for reasons that were not accurate as described.
14: Byrick allegedly oversaw fraudulent donor payments to informants inside hate groups, including one with whom she allegedly had a romantic relationship and held a joint bank account with. Parts of Indiana reeling in the midst of powerful storms and unleashed deadly flash flooding. There have been many high water rescues and evacuations, power outages widespread. Other states, including Illinois and Ohio, have also been hard hit. Forecasters warn of the possibility of more rain. How much is an NBA franchise worth these days? In the case of the LA Lakers, a bundle.
18: The Los Angeles Lakers are being sold to businessmen Josh Kushner and Bob Iger for $12.5 billion, the second time in just over a year. The sale, first reported by ESPN, still needs approval from the NBA's Board of Governors, and that process can take several weeks. The Lakers were valued at $10 billion last year when Mark Walter purchased a controlling stake from the Buss family. Kushner and Iger had also been involved in trying to get an expansion team for Las Vegas, but by buying the Lakers, the two do not have to wait for that decision. If it happens, expansion could take place in the 2028-29 season. I'm Marcela Sanchez.
14: Wall Street, Dow futures are up 118 points, NASDAQ futures 24 points higher. More on these stories at townhall.com.
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14: Russia's president has made his first visit to the disputed Kuril Islands chain in the Pacific. The Soviet Union seized the islands at the close of World War II.
20: Russian President Vladimir Putin has visited one of four Russian-held islands claimed by Japan in his first trip to the disputed territory. Japan calls the islands the Northern Territories. Foreign Minister Toshimitsu Motegi responded saying the four islands are Japan's, quote, inherent territory, both historically and under international law. He strongly protested Putin's visit. The two countries have never signed a formal Second World War peace treaty, with the unresolved territorial dispute over the islands remaining a major obstacle.
14: The BBC's Kurumi Mori in Tokyo. The search for survivors amid the rubble of Colombia's powerful earthquake is growing more desperate. At least 265 people were killed. Hundreds have been reported missing. News and analysis, townhall.com.
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21: Stuck in traffic? We've got the answer.
3: Good morning. Alternate side parking rules are in effect. Traffic is still moving slowly this morning as you take a ride to the Cross Bronx West into the outbound George Washington Bridge with lower level construction. Inbound GWB about 25, Lincoln 10, Holland still 20 from both approaches. PATH trains delays Newark to World Trade with a signal issue. 80 East takes at 37 getting into Denville. Watch out for a collision being cleared. Traffic slowing down southbound Van Wyck into Hillside Ave with an accident just cleared away. 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Staples, that was easy. Partly cloudy today. Nice day on the way. High of 89 degrees. You now know where not to go. I'm Debbie Duhaime with Joe Piscopo, AM 970, The Answer. 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
24: What I feel, I can't say.
0: What year is this, Albert? The same?
2: Yeah, it does not.
0: 70-something?
2: Probably. Give me a second, I'll look it up.
0: I hear some songs and I get deja vu when I was on the radio. When I was a disc jockey down in Jacksonville, Florida, or working at that big market called Trenton, New Jersey. Yeah, WTTM, WBUD, which is now a big 101.5. Shout out to our friends across the river. You know, it's so funny. Yeah, what's the group again? What's the group again? Come on.
2: This is his from his 1970 triple album, All Things Must Pass.
0: Who? Yeah, who?
2: So it was 1970, George Harrison.
0: Yeah, I did play that on the air. I remember.
25: Let me tell you why I remember.
0: I remember we used to, and Al and I talked about it before, Joe Sibilia, you're way too young, but because they had CDs, they got all kinds of the cassettes. We played records.

0: playing with George, and it would start with, yeah. It would all be scratching, yep, everything.
1: Well, I remember when they...
0: I miss those days.
1: There were stations that decided they didn't want to use records anymore, so they transferred everything onto carts, which basically 8-track.
0: Music too? Music,
1: yeah,
0: too?
1: Because it, wow, for them, they felt, I mean, and wrong or right, I don't know. They felt that it was easier to just fire off card after card after card because the DJ would just hit the song one right after the other. And it would segue into each other. But a lot of the jocks that I knew hated that because the cart machines would jam. It was a pain in the butt. Somebody would bulk erase a cart that didn't have the song on it anymore. Right. So then they said, okay, only for commercials, carts, go back to using the records. And then it was CDs, obviously, and everything else. Now, everything is in the computer. They just push a button, it fires off, there's a break,
0: so
1: they come on,
0: you,
1: they go back
0: in
1: again.
0: The digital, I had a great conversation with Frank Sinatra Jr., I mentioned before, rest his soul. And he told, because I know, and then I talked with Charles Pignon, head of Sinatra Enterprise. Right. It's like, because I'm a vinyl guy, I love the sound of vinyl.
1: Sure.
0: I think you could find things in vinyl that you can't find digitally. But then, but Frank Jr. said, interesting, you lose a lot of quality when you compress it to a degree. But then we went on and talking to Charles Pignon later, sometimes when they reissue those Frank Sinatra's releases, they're sometimes better digitally. You could find things. So what is your preference?
1: I think it depends on when it was originally recorded and how it was recorded.
0: That's the
1: key. If it was recorded with the intention of making it digital, then yes, then it does sound better because the equipment was set up that way. A lot of stuff that's on vinyl, the original stuff, that's really what you should be listening to, especially when it's artists from the 50s and 60s and 70s. That's what it was meant for. When you start fading into the 80s, vinyl was on its way out. CDs and digital were starting to become the big thing. Mm-hmm. And so they tweaked stuff and certain stuff was recorded so that it sounded better in digital. I think it's just preference, but I think anything 79 and back, I think is much better on vinyl than it is on digital, unless it was recorded in a high fidelity, very clean. It's not a second, fourth, fifth generation tape. It's the original master. Then you can play around with it, and it might sound better.
2: I mean, I like the convenience of digital that you just put it on and listen on your Bluetooth speaker, whatever. But I do. I have a record collection, and there's something to be said for when you really want to set time aside and sit down and just enjoy your music, to sit down and put the record on. That's what I like the record for.
1: I mean, it's funny because the car that I drive now is so old that it just has
0: a record player in it?
1: No, I wish, please. My first car had an 8-track player, which was hysterical.
0: Oh, 8-track, so, remember 8-track.
1: But it has a CD player. It's a 5-CD changer, and it's good. So I've been digging out old CDs.
0: What?
1: To put it, yeah, I mean, that's how old the car is. So, because, what the funny thing, see, and we're really going to go off the rails here. The radio stations, there are so many commercials on the music stations now. The only time I really listen is in the morning, because from like 9 o'clock until about 10 after 11, the station that I listen to is commercial free. So there's a little promo here and there, but it's mostly music.
0: Who is that, LTW? Is that
1: Q104.
0: Q104. Is that the Jim Kerr station?
1: Yes, that's correct.
0: Jim's the best.
1: Yes, I mean, there's uninterrupted music for the better part of 2 hours, which is great. But if I don't like the particular song they're playing and I bounce over to CBS because they're playing commercial-free stuff, if I can't find anything, I just pop the CD in I have five to choose from.
0: So Jim Kerr, but one of the great broadcasters, one of the most decent guys you ever meet. Great guy. Legend.
1: Broadcasting Hall of Fame now.
0: Yeah, absolutely, and deservedly so. So they do like music commercial free.
1: Yeah, they have it sponsored by a company, and from when he goes off the air at about 8:45 until a little after 11, it's commercial free. Like Maria Melito will come on and she'll read a promo for something or tease something, and then it's right back to the music.
0: Yeah, just like us, commercial free. Right.
1: Listen, we have fun. No, no.
0: All I'm
1: saying is for the listeners that are out there that complain that our commercial breaks are too long, you're 100% incorrect. If you go over to the other talk radio stations, they have lengthy blocks where I've timed it where it's well over 11 to 12 minutes of straight commercials. So if you're saying that our commercial breaks are too long, you're not listening on the radio, streaming, there's a completely different thing when it comes to streaming.
0: That's why we're very, very proud of who we have on the air and how we have it on the air.
1: And we have paid advertisers, people who pay to want to be on with Joe Piscopo.
0: That's it. Thank you,
1: Ralph. That's it.
2: And without advertisers, Al and I are on Skid Row.

0: That's right. Pity on us.
1: No. And every single one of the advertisers, it will make your life better. That's right. What's nice about it.
2: And by the way, the other thing, if you don't have advertisers,
1: you don't have radio.
2: Sorry, it doesn't work that way. We're not NPR. We're not PBS. We don't do it for free. We do it so that we can get paid.
1: 7:14 with the guys. And so this is funny. Can we talk radio? I'm like a sure. geek. I love radio. Love radio. And I love this. And there's no video component. We always talk about doing a video component.
3: Two-thirds of the show is ugly. Hold on. You're good looking. The rest of us are ugly. That's why there's no video.
1: I am so down with, you know me, I want to go in the conference room with the beautiful stained glass overlooking the beautiful Trinity Church, and I want to be able to go in there and with a screen and have like an ESPN kind of morning show. That's my dream. Like my dream has been on the Frank Sinatra show on the weekend, and we appreciate Mr. Katsimatidis and our friends at WABC for allowing me to do it. We go Saturday night, we go live, I go to a jazz club. It's so cool. It's like after dark with the Frank Sinatra kind of thing, you know? So I want to do that on the morning show, but I never hear back, Al. I don't know why. I guess they don't like the idea. I guess I got shut down.
2: Again, 2/3 of the show is ugly. They don't want it. They don't want complaints from people. That guy is shouting. He's ugly. He's fat.
1: We'll do video blacking out our faces.
2: That would be great. That would be great. Yesterday, I wore my shirt. Yes, I'm fat. While I was out, I was running some errands. And somebody said to me, they looked right at me. They're like, that's a great shirt. I go, thank you. And they go, you are fat. I said, well, thank you. That's exactly why I have it on.
1: They did.
0: But you're asking for trouble wearing that shirt.
2: No, it's fine. But I'm just trying to point so that when somebody goes, oh, you look great.
1: They double down? Why can't they just go, great shirt?
2: No, it's fine.
1: By the way, you're not
2: insulting me. I got it. That's why I wear the shirt. Yes, I'm fat. I mean, you know, it's fine.
0: Yeah, you know what's funny, Joe? Did you ever consider this? You look at people like in show business from 50 or 60 years ago who they, you know, categorized as fat or whatever. And you look at them now, you're like, they're not really that fat. They're pretty thin compared to now.
1: I know. We have clearly an obesity problem in America now, you know.
2: Thank you.
1: But you're not
2: happy to contribute to that. I'm very happy as I shove another brownie in my mouth or whatever. The story. Like, that's how they should do the story. We have an obesity problem in the United States, and the reporter is shoving, like, something in his mouth. Yeah, that's what we do.
0: You gotta love people who, like, come up with a cute headline, like, obesity tips the scale or something like that.
2: Exactly.
1: Too funny. Hey, speaking of radio in New York, we'll move on. I talked to Glenn Schuck and the guys at WINS.
2: Sure.
1: You know, they do. And by the way, AM 970, The Answer. We want you to listen to AM 970. Salem Media is it, please, if you don't mind. But the news stations, they and the Spanish stations crush it.
2: Same.
1: You know, and the news station, and then, of course, Elvis Duran is still just crushing it over there.
2: Oh,
1: right?
2: Yeah. Yeah, very much so.
1: He's a sweetheart of a guy,
2: but yes.
1: Great guy.
2: Yes.
1: Great guy.
2: And he does a great show. It's not my cup of tea, but he does a fantastic show to serve the listeners.
1: He really does.
2: The guy who doesn't do a great show and really is the ruination of radio is Ryan Seacrest. No, absolutely. Ryan Seacrest. He is the reason why.
1: Is he on the air?
2: Yes, he's syndicated everywhere. I mean, it's terrible.
1: All right then. Terrible. Hey, what the heck? But in any case, we love it.
2: I miss him. We need him back.
1: We're radio fans. Radio fans. Oh, Tom Snyder did an ABC national show that I did.
2: That's correct.
1: My glory. And talking, hey, Joe, tell me about what happened on Saturday Night Live. You know, he was just great, you know? And then he was at ABC for a while, ABC television. Remember he was on TV. Remember he did that?
0: Oh, yeah. Okay. Well, he did the Tomorrow Show. Then he did the Late Show after David Letterman years later on CBS. Along the way, he did a lot of news on NBC and other stations. He was a prolific broadcaster, yes.
1: Yeah, prolific is right. Hey, Joe on the radio, you know what we're going to do? Dan Hoffman's coming in. It is summertime. It's Thursday. It's August 13th. It's still summertime. No school yet. We want you just to chill and relax a little bit, you know. And I'll be out in Long Island rocking it on a summer night tomorrow. We're going to have some fun. Got a great band with us, Deb, so that's going to be fun. Yeah, you know what? I love Long Island. I love Montauk. Montauk is like incredible.
4: Yeah. Gorgeous,
1: right?
4: Gorgeous.
1: But every
4: time
1: I go out to Long Island, I get lost. I can't find.
4: But there's only the LIE, the Northern State, and the Southern State. How can you get lost?
1: Because no one explained it to me like that. Now I know.
4: I guess when you make one of those exits, it can be a little confusing.
1: You know, and it's beautiful. We're East Village Green Park, EVG Park. That's where we'll be. tomorrow.
4: Okay.
1: And I believe it's like a free concert. We'll have a blast out there. Hey, Debbie's out there on the roads checking out for you. Dan Hoffman's coming up. How are we looking out there this morning, Deb?
4: I'll tell you what's going on. Good morning to you, Joe. Well, first of all, if you're heading to the island right now, no problems to report as you head eastbound on the LIE, getting out toward the area of Suffolk County. I do see volume as you head out through Hampton Bays. Over on Sunrise Highway, eastbound heavy through Hampton Bays. That's typical volume for this hour. Also kind of busy here on the eastbound Southern State Parkway, getting out toward the Wantagh. That's an accident. Watch for slowdowns on the westbound side of the BQE. It's going to be stop and go. Westbound BQE getting down toward the LIE, an accident cleared out by Roosevelt Avenue. Van Wyck is still pretty tough southbound by Atlantic Ave with construction. Northbound Van Wyck at Linden Boulevard, that's a disabled vehicle. Watch for slowdowns on the Cross Bronx westbound. Lots of volume here getting out toward the George Washington Bridge with lower level construction. Inbound George, Lincoln, and the Holland 20 minutes in across the board. Alternate side parking rules are in effect. You now know where not to go. I'm Debbie Duhaime with Joe Piscopo, AM 970, The Answer.
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8: This morning, we find out how much companies were paying for things last month. The producer price index is expected to have cooled slightly in the year ending in July. The consumer price index, excluding food and energy for the year ending in July, rose just 2.5%, matching expectations for improvement. Also, the weekly number of new claims for unemployment benefits is released this morning. Investors are optimistic after reports that investor Nelson Peltz is looking to buy out Wendy's and take the company private. His fund Trian has been a longtime Wendy's investor. Wendy's shares are up more than 10% in the last 5 days. Reuters says American Airlines is shaking up senior management. CEO Robert Isom has been under pressure to improve the airline's results. That's your Fox Business Report. I'm Jenny Cosolda, invested in you.
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1: All right, Dan Hoffman, back by popular demand, retired CIA, Senior Clandestine Services Officer, Fox News contributor. Hey, Dan, welcome back to the show. Always awesome to have you with us. Thank you, sir.
12: Thanks for having me on the program, Joe.
1: I love you. Got the coolest. I said, I know, you know, you're not the kind of guy, but you have the coolest title. I always tell you that. Hi, CIA Senior Clandestine Services Officer. It is the coolest title to anybody. And also, when your kids are in school, what was your dad doing in the CIA? How cool of a title is that? Did the kids know? Did the kid, your kids' friends know that you were like CIA in blanking Moscow, man, with the KGB? Do they know, Dan?
12: You know, first of all, I mean, I'm retired, so I'm like, people ask me what I do these days, I just say I'm dad. That's it. My kids, as they got older, they started to be interested. And my older son was actually, you know, he walked the streets a little bit in Malo, sort of. He was in a baby carriage and we're getting yelled at by Russian grandmothers because he wasn't, didn't have enough clothes on him, you know. But so he was actually there. And every now and then, my kids will ask me about it, but not a whole lot, you know. Maybe down the road they will. No, they just know me as I'm dad. That's it. Like, I'm sure you're known as, like, you know, your kid's dad. Yeah. I mean, no disrespect. You had an incredible life, incredible career, but probably around the neighborhood, you're like, you know, they don't even call you by your name. You're just your kid's dad.
1: You know what? It's Mr. Piscopo, but then it's funny if they look online. See, the thing is with me, which is kind of good, sometimes bad, but you could look online and you could look. And so I'll go to, with the kids at school, that, oh, we saw that thing with Eddie Murphy. We saw that thing when you did, you were President Reagan. And then it's like yesterday, Dan, it's like yesterday because the content distribution is, to with a degree nowadays that everybody can see it. So it's like I was just on TV. It's amazing how the kids follow that stuff so they know. But yeah, you're right. Mostly I'm Mr. Piscopo, you know, the dad guy. Yeah, like that. It's too funny.
12: I mean, it adds to me at least, like, just a kind of grounds with a little bit of humility. That's all good stuff. You know, you're focused on what you're doing. And honestly, like, this is all about my kids and their future, not about what I did in the past. It's all over. You know, I'll reminisce about some of that stuff with my friends. Like, somebody will come over for a coffee and we'll talk about the good old days in Iraq or Russia or something like that. But it's so in the rear view mirror at this point.
1: Yeah, but Dan, you seem like such a nice guy. You are such a nice guy. And I'll be like, do you go like, hey, remember when we whacked that guy? Remember that guy outside the cage?
12: We do. Yes. I'm like, we do remember, you know, some of those moments. Although the preferred verb was to schwack. I know it's schwack. Whack is a good word too, and it's a good Tony Soprano word. But for some reason, it was we schwacked that guy.
1: Oh, I can't even And the Middle East, and the God bless you, Dan Hopman. Have you written a book?
12: Yeah,
1: you
12: gotta man.
1: Write a book. You gotta write. Did you write a book? I should know this. You should write a book. No, did you write one already?
12: Well,
1: what do you think?
12: I have. I'll tell you this little bit of news here. I just wrote a children's book, and once it hits the wires, I will send you a copy. You can tell me what you think about it. But I had an idea for a children's book and shared it with an agent, and she loved it a lot. And then she said, you know, I hope you're not offended. Could I introduce you to a children's author, you know? And I said, yeah, all I know how to do is write national security columns. I don't know how to write a book a kid wants to read 8,000 times. And so we did it. She translated my ideas into prose, and we got a good product. So we're working now to find the right publisher and get it out. And I'll let you know. I'll keep you updated on the progress.
1: Yeah, it's going
12: to
1: be great.
12: Proceeds are going to go to charity, my half. I told my co-author to feed her family, but my half of the proceeds will go to help kids fighting cancer.
1: Yeah, God bless you for doing that, man. God bless you for doing that, Dan Hopman. Hey, Dan, so help me out here. I don't even want to talk about it on the air because more and more people listen to the program, and they always comment how much they enjoy our chats, Dan Hopman, and then they always listen. So I'm afraid to talk about this decoy Air Force One thing because maybe we shouldn't talk about it, Dan, huh? Maybe we don't. I don't want to know about it, what happened, but that was the real, and the president's been very coy about it, if you note. So, but stuff like that, it happened to Turkey, huh?
12: I mean, there's precious few things that we aren't going to talk about because, hey, we live in America.
1: Yeah.
12: We got freedom of speech. We've got a free press. That's a foundation for the democratic process. So there's some things that are kept secret for sure. Like, but how fast after we schwacked bin Laden did the president come out and talk about it? Pretty quickly.
1: Yeah.
12: So, you know, the run up to that, super secret. But but in this case, I mean, there's a lot to the story, and it was a tricky one. At the heart of it, I will tell you, just from an intelligence standpoint, and I was talking about this last night on Hannity, we collected this threat reporting, you know, at the last minute that there was the potential for somebody to fire a shoulder fired, you know, surface to air missile at Air Force One and target the president. And what you want to do with intelligence like that is collect it well in advance, left of boom. So you have time to resolve this reporting, the threat, determine the veracity of the reporting, and then neutralize it if you have to, arrest some guys, or the Turks would do whatever they do to them. But we didn't do that. We didn't have time to do that. So they had to take these other extraordinary measures. And it meant that some of the press, you know, there were certainly Secretary Rubio, Secretary Bessent knew what the threat was. They got on Air Force One. They were not witting decoys. Or they were not unwitting decoys. Yeah. They knew. But the press was a bunch of unwitting decoys. I said last night, I said, look, I don't mean to be like 2020 hindsight Monday morning quarterback and stuff like that, but that's a tricky one. Like, there probably would have been some other solutions you could have come up with, creative ones. Yeah. Where, because the whole thing was based on people believing the president was on that flight. So they were at risk, but they didn't know it. And you know, I wonder whether they could have flown the president to London and grounded Air Force One, just fly him to London on that secret plane and then ground the other one and then president appears or something. But so that's one they're going to have to go back over. And anybody who thinks that we do everything right every single time and there's no need to go back over and figure out how we could do something better, hey, that's just not how things ought to work in life, in my opinion, or in the government. CIA, even when we did something right, we would go back over it and look and say, okay, well, what could we have done better? And there's nothing wrong with that. In a case like this, everything worked out. It's great. Nobody got hurt. No missiles were fired. But but that doesn't mean it's not an opportunity to think about how you might do something better. And the press may have something to say about that because maybe they didn't like being in that blade after finding out that somebody could have tried to shoot a missile. I could tell you from my experience in war zones, it's no fun to get shot at. And that's when you expect it. Yeah. You know, in this case, and they're in Turkey. They're not in Iraq or someplace like that. It's a NATO ally. And so the Turks are responsible for the safety and security of the president and U.S. citizens. And maybe they could have done a better job on that.
1: Yeah, dude, amen to that. But also, they did have fighter jets escort the plane. Put the windows down.
12: Which
1: there's
12: is
1: nothing.
12: Good.
1: Yeah, nothing to
12: but,
1: see
12: I
1: here.
12: I mean, it limits, maybe it reduces the risk, but there's still a risk. Yeah. Like, would you put your kid on that plane? If your kid were a journalist, would you be happy that your kid was on that plane that might or might not get shot at by a surface-to-air missile? And we might or might not shoot that surface-to-air missile out of the sky? I don't know, but that's the question I'd ask myself. Would I want my kid on that plane? If my kid knew about it and made that decision as a member of the U.S. military to put himself at risk, one of my kids might end up doing that.
1: Yeah. Hey, Dan, we got to go.
12: It's an interesting case, I'll tell you, for sure.
1: Oh, man, it's now a movie. It's a movie.
12: It they is, gotta, 100%.
1: They got to do something on that little segment. Dan, before we let you go, the U.S. Marine that was released, that's good. It's a nice sign that Russia did that without having to get an actual swap of somebody else, right?
12: Yeah, and this is the benefit of taking a hard stance against them. I have no doubt that the decision by the Senate to pass the Lindsey Graham, Sanctions Act, that I think is what drove Putin to say, you know what, I need to do something to try to convince the president that I can still negotiate, and I'm going to give them this prisoner who's on death row because we've abused him and tortured him so much. And I think, I don't have, that's my assessment, at least Putin doesn't do anything for free. He wants to get something out of it. It's the same reason why they released children to Melania Trump. I think in this case, he's just hoping that maybe we'll delay the president signing that sanctions, into law, the sanctions bill into law. And we'll see. We'll see how that shakes out. But at the end of the day, what matters is we got a guy home who had been viciously tortured and abused in prison. And I'm sure he'll have quite a story to tell when he's, physically able to tell it.
1: Yeah, you know better than anybody. Dan Hoppen, thank you so much, Dan. Have a great weekend. We love having you with us, my dear friend. Thank you,
12: sir. Thanks, Joe. Always an honor. Take care. Have a great week, everybody.
1: Dan the Man Hoppen right there. Joe on the radio, 7:37. Al's in the newsroom on AM 970, The Answer.
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2: 74 degrees at 7:37. Al Gattulo with local news first. Here's what's going on. Reports say a plea deal could be in the works for Luigi Mangione, the man accused of killing UnitedHealthcare CEO Brian Thompson, expected to appear in federal court Friday in New York. Lawyers for Mangione and prosecutors have not commented on the matter, but legal experts say the last-minute scheduled conference could mean they are trying to work out a deal. If a federal plea agreement is reached, that would mean New York state charges against Mangione could be tossed based on double jeopardy rules. Mangione's state trial is scheduled to start September 8th. His federal trial is set for next year. State environmental officials in New Jersey say soil and groundwater testing will start next week in public areas around the former Keyport landfill, which is suspected of causing a cluster of cancer cases. State Environmental Protection officials say a drilling company will collect samples at 13 sites in Keyport and 3 in Union Beach. Testing done so far has not directly linked dozens of confirmed cancer cases in neighboring areas to toxins left in the former landfill and adjacent Aeromarine Industrial Park. Officials say, though, the landfill was never properly sealed with modern methods. In sports, Yankees crushed the Mariners 10-5. Braves doubled up the Mets 6-3. Stuck in traffic? Debbie Duhame's got the answer.
4: Good morning, Al. Busy now on the southern state eastbound at the Seaford Oyster Bay with an accident. It's off on the shoulder, but watch for some stop-and-go traffic there. You're slowing down to West Babylon over on Great East Neck Road, getting into the area of Nill Street, a car into a fire hydrant. Watch for slowdowns, LIE westbound through Woodhaven Boulevard, eastbound BQE, still heavy traffic right up through Atlantic Avenue. Van Wyck slowing down northbound by Linden Boulevard. It's a disabled truck. Southbound Van Wyck heavy through Liberty Ave with construction. Lots of volume on the cross Bronx West into the outbound George Washington Bridge with lower level construction. Inbound GWB 20, Lincoln 10, Holland, about 15 minutes getting into town. If you're heading to the PATH trains, Newark to World Trade, normal service resuming here, Newark to World Trade, M and E trains, watch for some delays there. Partly cloudy today, high of 89. I'm Debbie Duhaime with Joe Piscopo, AM 970, The Answer.
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1: 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After September 11th, he spent months at Ground Zero searching for victims, including his brother, firefighter Thomas Foley, who was killed in the attacks. After battling pancreatic cancer linked to his time at Ground Zero, Daniel Foley passed away at 46 years old. 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Join Tunnel to Towers in honoring heroes like Daniel Foley and supporting the families they leave behind. 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
1: 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All right, here's today's fun fact. Which famous live music venue in Asbury Park, Monmouth County, played a major role in launching the careers of Bruce Springsteen and Bon Jovi? I think you noticed what the famous live music venue in Asbury Park, that's in Monmouth County, played a major role in launching the careers of Bruce Springsteen and John Bon Jovi. 877-970-2999. You get that $50 gift certificate to the Coffee Platoon. Hey, Grace Hanlon is on the line with us. She is the executive director of the Jersey Shore Partnership. Grace, great to have you with us. How you doing?
17: Hey, Joe. Good morning. Glad to be with it. Very glad to be with you today.
1: You know what? The Jersey Shore Partnership, so many great things happening down the shore. And people listen. So funny, Grace. I think as people listen around the country, you know, I know all around the country, they listen. They're thinking, what Jersey Shore? What's the Jersey Shore? Because I like when, you know, when the people come down, they go, oh, we're going to go to the beach. You know, we go to the Jersey Shore. So tell us about the partnership down there. That's in Monmouth and Ocean County, Grace Hanlon, right?
17: Well, the Jersey Shore Partnership represents Monmouth, Ocean County, the entire shoreline from Cape May up to Sandy Hook. And what many people might not realize is without beach replenishment and the Army Corps putting sand on our beaches, they would be quite narrow. In fact, they, not to show my age, but there was a time where if you were at down in Monmouth Beach or if you were at the Bar Donovan's, the beaches were the ocean was breaking over the seawall and coming right onto the street. So the Jersey Partnership is the advocates out there to make sure that we have wide beaches that will protect in people, infrastructure, and the tourism industry.
1: Yeah, you know, it's interesting because a lot of folks with beachfront homes, and then you could see, I was just down there, we were down there last week, and on our street, it was that once the ocean would move up, there'd be nothing. You know what? You go to the beach, you go up the hill, you go to the beach, and then there'd be like a fall off, you know, like a fall off in the sand, and that would be it. But then when they fixed it after Sandy, there's a big not only in front of the beachfront homes, but also onto the beach, and that's working out. You know, I got to tell you, how old I am, Grace Hanlon. I'll tell you what, dog, you're not old. I'm old. Let me tell you what I did. I worked on an LBI for the city, for the borough down there in LBI. And we used to get, I'll go on the beach and fill sandbags, huge, gigantic sandbags. We'd fill them with the sand from the beach and then we would extend the jetties. Yeah, and we would extend the jetties because I remember when the jetties were first built on Long Beach Island. I was a kid and then we put sandbags, but that still kind of didn't work. So, but with the, you're saying the Army Corps of Engineers, what they did is indeed working.
17: It's absolutely working. I mean, we would not have the beaches we have today unless we were keeping on top of it, making sure that there's money in the governor's budget to fund beach replenishment projects, nourishment projects. Yeah. They're really, honestly, Joe, they're pretty much all man-made at this point. But the ROI, the return on the investment, is excellent. Well, first of all, the return is you're protecting infrastructure. Yeah. You're protecting the roads, the utility companies. Without them, the ocean's just going to come barreling onto the street.
1: Yeah.
17: And then secondly, it pays for itself with the tourism economy. It's a $1 billion industry. No beach, no tourists, no money.
1: Yeah.
17: And that's how it goes. So we know the importance of the beaches. We know it protects infrastructure. We know it supports the tourist, you know, and if you're an LBI guy, you've seen it. These are generations of people that have invested in these tourism businesses, from pizza places to boardwalks to amusement parks. That creates tons of jobs, wonderful experiences. I we met prior, Joe. I used to be the director of tourism for the state during the Christie administration. So I was So I was there during Superstorm Sandy.
1: Yeah.
17: I watched what it was like to see our tourism economy completely decimated.
1: Yeah.
17: And we need it. We need to support them. And they create great experiences, whether you're a local or you're a visitor.
1: Mm-hmm.
17: What would we do without all these fabulous businesses along the Jersey Shore?
1: It
17: wouldn't be the state we know and love.
1: I know, every single one of them. And a shout out to Governor Christie. You know, it could be not to be political, but he was great. He was so great during Sandy and bringing the state back. But I remember, and then Seaside Heights now is back in a big way. We've been talking about Seaside Heights. And then I remember, Grace, we'll let you go. I don't want to hold you up, but I could talk forever about the Jersey Shore. I remember my dad taking us down the shore. Was I eight years old? There was a storm prior. It was like 1944, and I think it was 1964, right? Where there were homes in the middle of the boulevard on LBI, another storm. And then Sandy came in, so we had no choice but to do what you did. And also what Governor Christie did, Grace Hanlon, and you were a part of it, I'm sure, building up the grids so there were no blackouts. We need to redo that again. And you got to give credit where it is due. So thanks for the fight and keeping the beaches clean. And it is, they've been great. They have been great. Yeah. So where's your favorite place, Grace, before we let you go? Jersey Shore girl, where's your favorite place?
17: Oh, you're killing me. Long Beach Island.
1: Oh, look out now. That's it.
17: I'm not supposed to say that, but I'm an LBI girl. I think I even saw you as a bouncer at the Shell, Joe. I don't know.
1: No, I was
17: I
1: probably.
17: Think you might have let me in.
1: Yeah, I did. I probably did.
17: I think you did.
1: At the catch.
17: Remember crawling along the wall at the Shell and jumping over the.
1: The Shell.
17: Wow. It looked like I was 11.
1: Yes, I remember you, Grace. Great, and you know what? We'll let you go, but I see the kid. I see the young dads and moms with their kids, strollers, generation after generation and it hasn't changed, and it's still the same. And so let's keep it that way, Grace Hanlon, and God bless you for all you're doing.
17: Thanks, Joe. Take care. Have a good summer.
1: And you too, indeed. Grace Hanlon, Executive Director of the Jersey Shore Partnership. Al, we got a winner.
2: 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That answer is the Stone Pony. 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
1: Thank you, Albert. Joe on the radio. Debbie's on the road. She knows about the Jersey Shore. How are we doing on the Garden State Parkway? How are we doing on the Turnpike in New York City? Debbie Duhame.
4: Well, the Garden State Parkway looks okay northbound as you get up through the area of Toms River. No problems out toward Brick. Still moving fine over on Long Beach Island on Long Beach Boulevard after Ship Bottom. Traffic is moving slowly, Joe, on that eastbound Gowanus up through the Prospect. The Cross Bronx is terrible westbound into the outbound George Washington Bridge with some ongoing construction on the lower level. And the Southern State eastbound bumper-to-bumper traffic heading out toward the Seaford Oyster Bay with an accident. I'm Debbie Duhame with Joe Piscopo, AM 970.
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1: 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Stephen Parr is our Storm Guides meteorologist. How you doing this morning, Stephen?
21: Doing great, Joe. Off to a nice start. Yourself?
1: You know what? We're so cordial. Why, thank you, Stephen. Good show. Good show. Feeling quite well.
21: The quality of the morning that you've begun.
1: It was great. It's like we're walking down the street together, you know? Yeah, I got to tell you, thank you for the picture this thing that you got, you know, for the plants, because my plant out front keeps dying, and I think it's the soil, but I'm not sure. So I picked up something yesterday, man, and it was so good. And you know what it's called? It's a plant. I just happened to pick it up. Just happened to bring it home, and then I did the thing that you sent me. It's an app.
21: Yeah.
1: You could just, I took the picture. It's called The Blood of Jesus. Oh, how about that? That's the plant that'll survive, huh? Right there.
21: Well, yeah, but first it does die for 3 days, and then it comes back.
1: You had to say it, but that was worth it. It goes away.
21: It's there. It was just hanging, Joe. I had to.
1: It was a softball that somebody had to hit, and there you did it, and you hit it out of the park. Yeah, and so, God bless you, son. How we doing weather-wise?
21: You know, it's going to be a beautiful day today. We've had that rain that was overnight. It's cleared out. It's moving out into the Atlantic. We're not going to worry about that anymore. Looking at a nice day, mostly sunny skies. High temperature up around 89 degrees.
1: Woo!
21: Tomorrow morning, a low of 71. We hit a high of 85 again tomorrow afternoon. We'll get a few more clouds back in tomorrow afternoon, and a chance for a little bit of rain overnight tomorrow night into Saturday morning.
1: All right. Well done, Stephen. Thank you, my brother. Stephen Parr right there. Storm Guides meteorologist. Steve Forbes live on the radio. Mike Davis live on the radio. Mark Caputo as well. And Dr. Stephanie Whitmer and Pastor Dave Watson. We're coming right back at you.
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2: 74 degrees at 7:59. Al Gattulo with local news first. Here's what's going on. Cops on Long Island once again reminding people to be aware of gold buying scams after intercepting a purchase in Center Ridge. Suffolk County police say a 69-year-old man from Hopog was contacted by someone posing as a federal agent. The man was told his financial accounts were vulnerable, was told to send gold in order to restore his funds. He then withdrew around $466,000 from his retirement account when a fraud investigator from the man's bank alerted police that the money was being wired to a gold dealer. Authorities are encouraging anyone with information on a potential scam to contact the county's financial crimes unit. One of the Jersey Shore's last three beaches may start charging visitors. It's part of the new beach tag proposal. Anyone 16 or older would have to purchase a daily pass for $10 or a weekly pass for $20. Mayor Curtis Corson in Strathmere said the town had been debating a beach tag program since 2022. Officials expected the effort to bring in around $340,000 to go towards beach maintenance and lifeguard salaries. A vote is set for August 24th at the Township Committee meeting. A store worker recovering from serious burns sustained in a fire in the Fordham section of the Bronx. Deli caught fire that also spread to several other stores late Tuesday night on West 183rd Street. Police investigating the blaze as a possible arson incident. 33-year-old got severe burns and is in stable condition.
3: News this hour from Town Hall. I'm Rich Thomason. So much rain in such a short period of time, unleashing devastating flash flooding across the Midwest and the Ohio Valley with evacuations, high water rescues, and some fatalities. Jonathan Whittem with the Indiana Department of Homeland Security says that a young child was killed.
22: Sadly, the four-year-old died in Jennings County. That was a tree that fell on their home. And we have reports of various levels of injuries across the state. And again, two other fatalities that may be weather-related. We're working on confirming those.
3: Parts of Ohio are also flooded. Forecasters not ruling out the possibility of more rain. Tropical storm Hernan has formed out in the Pacific, but posing no threat to land. It is a desperate situation in Colombia as the clock keeps on ticking.
23: The rescue operation following a powerful earthquake that struck Colombia on Monday is growing more desperate by the day. Search teams are pushing up against a key time threshold to locate survivors before it's too late. In Pereira on Wednesday, a body was recovered from the rubble of a collapsed building. Colombia's new president, Abelardo de la Espirella, is under pressure to make sure his government responds to the vulnerable communities most affected by the quake and more than 100 aftershocks. Aid agencies consider the first 48 to 72 hours crucial. I'm Karen Shamas.
3: An Army Apache attack helicopter has crashed near Fort Hood, Texas. Both crew members on board were killed. The U.S. Ambassador to Israel, Mike Huckabee, condemning a siege by Israeli settlers on the home of a Palestinian-American family in the West Bank. He calls it a horrific act of terror. Israel is sending in more troops to the area. Wall Street, the Dow futures are up 152 points. NASDAQ futures ahead 24 points. More on these stories, townhall.com.
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7: Stuck in traffic? We've got the answer.
4: Good morning. Alternate side parking rules in effect. Outbound George Washington Bridge, lower level. Watch for construction causing delays on the Cross Bronx West into the outbound GWB. Taking a ride to the Van Wyck North at Linden Boulevard. It's a disabled vehicle. Southbound Van Wyck slowing down by Liberty Avenue. Watch for stop-and-go traffic. Southern State Parkway eastbound at the Seaford Oyster Bay. It's an accident. That one is off on the shoulder. Broad Street and Summit. It's an accident over by Orchard Street. And watch for delays on 109 northbound at Sip Ave in Jersey City with a collision. 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Sunny today, nice, high of 89. I'm Debbie Duhaime with Joe Piscopo, AM 970, The Answer. 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
24: Hello. Hello. Is this on? Hello. I'm shaving. You know what?
1: It's hard to find a good regular razor, and they cost like $150 every razor you get. You know. So, I found a razor, an electric razor, and I don't want to plug it because they're not advertising, but it's really great, and it's German. And when you turn it on, it goes, "You will have a nice shave." it says you press the button, it goes, "Is it safe?" No. It's great. So I carry the electric with me like the old days. Then, you know what I found? You're not going to believe, a Remington from my father that I remember watching him. Yes, a plug-in Remington.
2: It Victor was like Kayam, brown. Remington shaver.
1: No, it was like
2: shaves as close as a blade, money back.
1: Look at that! Look at that! And it was, I have a General Electric radio that I keep. We keep it in the dining room with the mom's furniture there. So it's really kind of cool. But now they make these razors. Like, Mama, we should get sponsors. Also, let me mention a sponsor that does a good job. Harry! So Harry's was, we had as a sponsorship. When they first came out, they were two guys that, not two guys from Harrison.
2: Great store, by the way.
1: I know it was. Two guys. So, and it was.
2: What about Corvettes? What's your feelings on Corvettes?
1: With a K,
2: yes, with a K.
1: But the Harry's came out with Harry's Plus, and it's like it's cheap and it's good.
2: I still use the original Harry's, I get a very, very close shave.
1: They are great, and they're $2 like a blade. Will you get the Harry's back on the air with us, Joey? We tell the sales.
25: I'll work on that. No,
2: remember when they came in?
1: Yeah, I do remember.
2: Yeah, they came in. They gave us some razor blades.
1: Then what happened? They were doing so well.
2: They sold.
1: They sold.
2: I think the two guys sold the company.
1: Two guys from Harrison.
2: That's right. The two guys from Harrison.
1: If you go to Corvettes, you can pick up Harry's. There.
2: That's right.
25: My uncle used to work for Harry's.
1: Harry.
25: But it's funny.
1: Blades? Is that right?
25: Yes. Yes. He worked for Harry's. He helped, I guess, design some of the razors or something. But what's
1: very smart.
2: Then he got cut.
25: Exactly. What's funny though is that you
6: and the Wisconsin governor lady that was trying to run got hung out to dry.
25: Gosh,
10: lady, Harry.
25: But you're always shaving, Joe, like around the office, and like you never have a hair on your face.
6: Well, that's because I shave, and I make sure that I shave.
1: And you know what though? I can't stand when you shave. Somebody comes over and a beautiful. They have a nice clean shaven, and then there's a little patch that they miss. And you want to say, you missed the patch, but you don't want to say,
2: mole.
1: You end up staring at the patch. Yes. It's like, it's so good. I love when I put the topics in my hair to fill the hair up like that. But when people talk to you, they look at your forehead. They don't really look at you, you know?
6: Is that a wig he's wearing?
2: No, the worst is eyebrows. Like, I'm meticulous with my, because I lost my eyebrows when I had cancer.

0: Yeah. The toupees are good now.
1: Very good. They're good ones.
0: It's good. I mean,
1: the bad ones, they look like they got it out of a Cracker Jack box. It's not
0: good. Well, sometimes, I don't know, but not like
1: Or they got it from two guys from Harrison or Corvettes.
0: That's great. Hey, listen, let's get, let me bring Steve Forbes, the great Steve Forbes, to the airwaves, chairman and editor in chief at Forbes Media, co-author of a litany of books. That my mother always loved Steve when Steve would come out with a book, and I'd always get the book for her, and Steve was kind enough to sign it. So let's bring Steve Forbes to the airwaves. Steve, always an honor to have you with us, my friend. How you doing this morning?
2: Doing great, thank you. Great honor to be with you, and, especially after the Yankees, what they did last night. So there's always hope for civilization.
0: There's hope, man. When does Judge come? Judge comes back in like August, I guess, right? Like later this month, right? Is that right?
2: That's the hope. Yeah, but he had a very unusual break, the first rib near the neck, and that's extremely rare. They want to be very careful on all the muscles around there. So, yeah. But it's nice to see at least last night they knew how to hit the ball again.
0: Steve, I love this piece that you wrote. If we can go right here, how to keep Ukraine, how to help Ukraine win its war against Russian invasion, and we'll re-X this out. But there's a possibility that it's wild to think that Ukraine could actually win this war against big bad Russia, huh?
2: It's amazing. They're doing it on the field, and they've developed a whole industry. And there was a war game recently between our people and the Ukrainians on drones, and the Ukrainians won. The conclusion is Pentagon still has a lot to learn about drone warfare, and the Ukrainians are now masters of it. But their big need right now is interceptors for the array of especially ballistic missiles that Russia is sending in. So the point of the piece is to defend themselves in the air, and they'll do the rest of the job, and they're doing it.
0: Yeah, it's so funny. The strain shows across every layer of Ukraine's defense. They got Ukraine's got a small F-16 fleet, just 39 jets against the promised 39. They've been forced to burn through flying hours intercepting those cheap drones. But you're right, because, and correct me if I'm wrong here too, that that Ukraine can make the drones. And we're afraid that if we hand over too much technology, they're going to beat us out of that, right? So hopefully we retain some ownership in this exchange.
2: Couple of things. One is on the licensing. That would be very strict. We've done that kind of thing before.
0: Yeah.
2: But the immediate thing they should do, since interceptors take time to build, is give Ukraine or sell Ukraine F-16s. We have over there, as you mentioned, they have only 39. They're supposed to have 79. But we have over 800 in our inventory here or in the U.S. Mm-hmm. NATO has several hundred more. So provide Ukraine with another 50 or 60 of those F-16s, and that'll help turn the tide in the air. So basic things can be done immediately and long-term. And it's amazing, in terms of drones, we're learning from them, which is good. That's the way it should be.
0: You know what it is? It's very, very exciting to see. And do you think that, I don't know that Russia ever capitulates. I mean, does Putin go, all right, well, let's settle this, and they do a land swap, whatever it is. You think that Putin has that, you know, in him to do that, Steve Forbes?
2: Right now, no, because Russia's casualty rate is now 1.5 million men. Jeez. They've lost killed and wounded, staggering number. And so I think what you're going to see is once it becomes clear that to Moscow that any illusion they're going to win on the battlefield or in the air is gone, I think you'll see some internal changes. What happens to Putin, who knows? But these things don't go on forever. And Russia's running out of manpower. That's why they're bringing in another 30,000 North Koreans to fight, and there's talk of having a general mobilization, calling up several hundred thousand men by draft in Russia, which would have a big political backlash. So who knows how the thing would unwind, but the outlines of an agreement are very, very basic. But Putin wants to win it all, and he's got to learn, no, that's not going to happen.
0: Yeah, and I want to talk economy, if I may, Steve, but to Iran, if we go, just pivot to Iran for a second. You know, you can't trust them no matter what they agree. You know, they're never going to hold fast, but you can't.

0: we're squeezing them pretty hard. And do you think that we're going to squeeze them to the point where they have to come to some kind of agreement?
1: You'd think if they were normal, the answer would have been yes. But they think right now, and who knows what the internal dynamics are, that they think they can wait us out, that they survive, they disrupt the shipping, keep the oil prices at a higher level, and we'll eventually, in effect, capitulate and let them control the Strait of Hormuz. So I think at some point, President Trump's going to have to make a decision to step up, go back to the military operations, and really cut them off, especially taking Karg Island, which is where Iran's oil goes through. And then that way, I think the military in Iran, people forget the military in Iran is made up of conscripts, draftees. Mm-hmm. A lot of those officers are not the fanatics you find in what they call the Revolutionary Guard. And the Revolutionary Guard are the violent ones. They're the ones that's keeping this regime in power. And the army will turn on them, but only if they feel that they're not going to have the rug pulled out from under them, because they know what would happen to them and their families. So we've got to make it clear. And you know, the fact they tried to assassinate once again President Trump, I think, should make it very clear. We have to take these guys out, all of them.
0: Yeah. Wow, Steve Forbes. Steve, before we let you go, if I may, because, you know, now people say, Joe, would you come here? Would you speak here? Would you want to speak here? Because we have a chance, I think, because of the what happened under Mikey Sherrill, under Governor Murphy, with the 6,600 voters that were registered at the DMV. Oh, please. Right? And then
1: that we know about.
0: Exactly.
1: Who knows what else is on the voting rolls there? You know, your pet dog may be on it for all you know.
0: I know. Tip of the iceberg. You know, so I would love if you and I, maybe we could do it in a series of conversations on this program, Steve Forbes, what we could do to talk to some of the folks that just blindly vote, as I once did. They blindly vote Democrat, but on the blue states like New York, like New Jersey, like Illinois, like California, we cannot sustain. And if we could have a plan for New Jersey, and I could go in front of these folks and go, Steve Forbes, this is from Steve Forbes. And I know we talk with Stephen Moore is great, Larry Kudlow's great. Yes. All your buddies are great. You really have created such a great economy. What can we do? Like the first thing I would say is stop the state income tax, like you and I talk about. It is sustainable. You could still pay off the pension and welfare, and you could cut out, imagine that, the state income tax in the state of New Jersey. That's a doable, that's something that we could talk about and we should really address.
1: Yeah, right, it would take time, but the key thing is to have a plan and a goal. So yeah. It's not just lurching year from year. And because as you touched on, these people just come up with new ways to tax. You know, we are all reading about the pied-à-terre tax in New York City.
0: Yeah.
1: New Jersey's going to do crazy things as well. And the amazing thing is, what are the states economically that are doing the best? The states that are cutting taxes, the so-called red states. New York has lost 2 million people in the last 10 years in population. California is losing people. Yeah. The only people we get now are refugees from New York and as a way station to North Carolina or Tennessee or Florida.
0: Yeah.
1: Man. It's crazy. And so you see it on the field, blue versus red. The numbers are there.
0: Yeah. And there's something, well, in any case, with your permission, with your kind permission, Steve Forbes, maybe we'll keep in touch on that. Cause you want to be able to present a plan that's doable and present a plan that, you know, blue collar workers or regular Jersey folks that want to stay in the state because their parents are here, their grandparents were here. It's our home and we stay here. They're making it impossible.
1: And we got great beaches too.
0: The shore. We love it. We love it. We got so much going on. Well, apparently we're number two on somebody came up with one of these websites came up with New Jersey being the second most popular place to live right after Wyoming. I don't know that I believe that, but I
1: don't either. And the guy's obviously not been in Wyoming in the wintertime.
2: Yeah, that's a good point. And when Wyoming, no, we love you, Wyoming, but when you're number one, it's a little suspect. Steve, let's stay in touch, man. We love having you on the show. Honored always, Steve Forbes. Thank you, my friend.
1: It's a great honor. Thank you. Thank you so much.
0: Thank you, sir. Steve Forbes, the one and the only chairman, editor-in-chief at Forbes Media. I'm telling you, you go around, and we'll go speech to speech, and if Steve, we got Steve Forbes. Listen, on this show, and somebody said, Debbie, I got to tell Debbie's coming in. And so every once in a while, you know, we're on the boondocks, so we have to get, like, the septic has to get pumped. So the guy that pumps the septic goes, oh, Joe, it's time to pump your septic tank. Listen. So he goes, by the way, you have the best guests of anybody on radio or television every single morning. I said, thank you. To my septic case.
3: That's great.
0: Yeah. So that was, but you know what? People listen and they know it. And they're regular people. We come up with solutions. You know, it's not that we don't make politics an industry. We are trying. Lord knows we're trying. But Debbie's got you covered on the roads as well, Deb. Yes. How are we doing out there this morning?
3: I'll tell you what's going on, Joe. Well, we still have a lot of traffic on the Cross Bronx West into the outbound George Washington Bridge. That's that construction at the outbound GWB causing the delay. Inbound GWB still waiting about 10 minutes in. Lincoln Tunnel disabled bus in the center tube just cleared 20 in there. Holland Tunnel about 35. Watch for slowdowns on the Staten Island Expressway westbound at Richmond Avenue. It's an accident. We're seeing slowdowns on the LIE East getting out towards Springfield Boulevard. Ongoing construction. Sunrise Highway eastbound heavy out through Hampton Bays. Watch for slowdowns on the Meadowbrook North right by Hempstead Turnpike with a collision. Crescent Terrace is closed in Belleville. The ongoing fire department activity. If you're heading to the Garden State Parkway North express lanes by 120, it's a ladder in the road. Be careful. Also on the Garden State Parkway North exit 77, watch out for an accident on the shoulder. Partly cloudy today, high of 89 degrees. You now know where not to go. I'm Debbie Duhaime with Joe Piscopo, AM 970, The Answer.
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0: Hey, Joe on the radio, 825. Good morning. Great to have you with us on this Thursday. Mark Caputo is a White House reporter for Axios, kind enough to jump on the air with us. Hey, Mark, welcome to the show. How are you doing?
9: I'm great, Joe. How are you?
0: Good, good. So big news in the White House. Carolyn Leavitt, the press secretary, stepping away, becoming a mom, which we love. Did we see that coming?
9: I didn't see it coming this early. I thought she would probably hang on until after the midterms.
0: Yeah.
9: But this is Caroline's second kid. She had taken her maternity leave. The president was itching to get her back.
0: Yeah.
9: So she came back. But when she came back, she was just kind of wanted to go back to being a mom. I mean, understand that she had her first kid while she was on the campaign and had essentially been working for, you know, 3-4 years straight without any weekends or whatever outside of the maternity leaves. And it was just time for her to tap out. She just finally came to the realization, like, I can't really do this anymore. Now, she's going to be there through the end of the month, and she's going to remain sort of on retainer and certainly on speed dial for the president. So you haven't seen the last of Caroline Leavitt.
0: Yeah, who could replace her? She was quite good, quite glib, quite quick. You know, and anybody that you know that's on the list?
9: Well, there's no list currently. So everything I would just tell you is speculation that, you know, could be right, could be wrong, but it's speculation. I probably shouldn't do it.
0: Go ahead.
9: There are a number of people who would, you know, certainly, you know, kick down the door to be able to be given the shot. But it's important to understand that what the president is always looking for is someone who's going to represent him with sort of complete loyalty and faith, someone he trusts, and someone who is good on their feet, if not great on their feet, and looks the part. For Trump, central casting is a big deal.
0: Maybe Marco. Bring Marco in. Can Marco do two jobs at once?
9: You've hit on something. Is that for the time being, they're probably going to do what they had done with her, Leavitt's absence when she was on maternity leave.
0: Which
9: is have various cabinet secretaries cycle in and do it. That's and fun. Rubio's, I'm based in Florida. I've known and covered Rubio for 24 years now. He's certainly more than capable of being able to handle that job.
0: Speaking of which, Mark, if I can, Marco, to me, and I know, you know, we love J.D. Vance and everything, but Marco, man, this is the guy. I mean, this is the guy. You've seen him grow over the last few years exponentially into a really true world leader, yes?
9: Well, here's my take on Rubio is that at a very young age, he was elected to a city council seat in the city of West Miami. And then he became one of the youngest, not the youngest, but one of the younger members of the Florida legislature and was put on a fast track to become the Florida House Speaker, which he also did at a young age. You know, every small town mayor, certainly every legislator, looks in the mirror and one day thinks of themselves as a president. And Rubio went on from there to wage an insurgent and incredibly successful campaign for U.S. Senate and became a senator. And at that point, he was just on the track to run for Senate. And then he ran into Donald Trump. And Donald Trump was a phenomenon we just have not seen in U.S. politics, at least in our lifetimes. And yeah. It really rearranged Rubio's chromosomes getting beat that bad. He lost 66 of 67 counties in Florida, for instance, in his home state. The only county that Rubio won was his home county, Miami-Dade. But it was at that point, after that loss, that Rubio decided, you know what? I have been running for something and thinking I was going to be president since, you know, the first day, perhaps, and maybe even before I got into the city council there in West Miami. I'm just going to be the best senator I can be. Yeah. And it was at that point that things started to really click for him, because he really started to grow into the job of senator. And then when Trump wanted to possibly pick Rubio for vice president, he let the president know, look, I'm doing my job as senator. If you want to pick me as vice president, fine. Otherwise, you know, I'm just going to do my job. And it's that attitude that carried over to when Trump decided, because Vance wanted to be vice president, that Rubio would be his secretary of state, which is a job he's always wanted as well, right? That would be a consolation prize for not being president. Yeah. And it's perfect for Rubio. And one of the secrets here throughout is not running for something else, not thinking about the next play, and only doing his job, or doing his jobs because he's also national security advisor. So that's a huge part of the secret to his power and his ability to wield it and his popularity.
0: Yeah, very well said, Mark Caputo. Appreciate that very much. Mark is the White House reporter for Axios. Hey, Mark, how do you stay on the schedule, man? God bless you.
9: I love it.
0: This is what I do. And we're all on Trump time. Everybody I meet, and whether politics aside, like Donald Trump or not, we're all on Trump time, which means not a second to spare, man. We're like going at warp speed. Huh? Am I right?
9: Yeah, that's true. You know, during the Republican National Convention that was held in Milwaukee, you know, in the summer of 2024, I remember a former colleague of mine telling me, like, are you really ready to do this, man? Like, do you really want to, like, do this again? And I told him, I was like, hell yeah. I was like, put me in. Like, this is what I do. I cover politics. Donald Trump is one of the most interesting political figures, certainly, of our lifetime.
0: That's right.
9: Probably the among the most consequential. I mean, George Bush was consequential because he led us into the Iraq War, which was a complete disaster. Yes, the Iran War is not going great, but nothing like the Iraq War. We've never seen anything like this. And this is what I do. They say if you love your job, you never feel like you're going into work.
0: Yeah, you know? God bless you, because it's constant. And you got to kind of jump. You got to be at the ready. When you wait at the White House, I mean, your hours, can you report at a decent hour, or is it 24/7 for you, Mark Caputo?
9: Well, I don't, you know. You don't spend a lot of time at the White House unless you have an appointment there, right? Like, you can sit in the press room and sit in the press room, but, you know, there's the press briefing, and really the press briefing is more for television than it is for print reporters, and I'm a print reporter.
0: Yeah, yeah. That's interesting. So were you on Air Force One as a decoy? Did you sacrifice
9: yourself? I was not, and I got to tell you, and maybe I'll get in trouble for this, but while the reporting about it was fantastic, and I certainly wish I had it, though hats off to the Washington Post and Dan Lamoth for doing it. Yeah. A lot of the subsequent media coverage about, like, oh my God, we were decoys and we were victims. Like, no, you're not. This is your job. Yeah. Yeah. Everyone was safe. Rubio was on that plane along with the rest of the rest of the media. Yeah. And the reality is that the news media should stop trying to make itself the center of attention here and stop talking about ourselves and just cover the news.
0: God bless you for saying that. You know what gets me crazy? We shouldn't even known about it. We shouldn't even, I don't want to hear about the shortage of weapons in Iraq and how many missiles. Why do we talk about this stuff, Mark? Donald Trump went into a catering truck. I don't want to hear that, because Iran lives off of things like this. And the Post, it would have to be the Post, of course, that had no regard for the president, and just go ahead and they blurt it out. Best to keep that stuff quiet, in my opinion, Mark, huh?
9: Well, I understand that, but here's where I'm going to disappoint you. Like, my job is to cover the news, and if I had gotten the tip and I had done the legwork and I had gotten that story, I probably still would have run it. I would have still run it. I can't say probably. I would have still run it. Yeah. But at the same time, as an American, I totally understand your criticism.
0: Yeah,
9: I think it's fair.
0: Yeah.
9: So there is a tension between, like, what we do sometimes and what we would want to do, right? Like, as a reporter, I want to break the news. But I also know that while this doesn't put the president in danger, it does foreclose this opportunity in the future to protect future presidents. But let's remember, the idea of presidents or presidents-elect having to sneak around and change their schedule is at least as old as Lincoln. When Lincoln was being sworn in, he had to change his train schedule because the Pinkerton spy agency had told him about a Southern assassination plot. And then it became a myth that Lincoln actually entered Washington disguised as a woman. He didn't do that, Lincoln had to essentially sneak into Washington to get sworn in. This is not a new phenomenon.
0: Wow. Hey, Mark, we'll let you go, and we appreciate it. Any one-on-one with President Trump? We'd love to hear some of those stories, you know.
9: I had one in late June. You can find that at Axios.com, but hopefully we'll have another one on camera as well.
0: Yeah, it sounds great. Mark, keep up the great work. Please come back when you can, and I know you're a friend of the great Colonel Schlichter. We love Kurt, you know, does a great job, and you're doing a great job for Axios.
9: Well, I loved you as a kid when I used to watch Saturday Night Live, so thank you, Joe. Appreciate it.
0: Thank you, Mark. God bless you. Talk soon, man. Mark Caputo. Mark Caputo right there. I'm a White House reporter, a print reporter for Axios. Joe on the radio, it's 8:35. Hey, and we're going to take a break with Al Gattulo. He's in the newsroom right now on AM 970, The Answer.
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10: 74 and sunny at 8:35. I'm Al Gattulo with the local news first. Here's what's going on. We're getting more information now about that tragic fireworks accident on Staten Island Tuesday evening that cost a little girl several fingers. Taisha Thomas is the child's neighbor, says the 10-year-old named Taylor also suffered severe burns to her torso, may have lost some vision, and is getting more surgery. Thomas says Taylor has to grow up deformed by a disability because she was failed by an adult. Thomas is referring to the 24-year-old City Parks Department employee who allegedly helped the child light the powerful M80. Joshua Moe, a seasonal worker hired just 3 months ago, charged with endangering the welfare of a child and reckless endangerment. Taylor found the M80 in the park, and police are looking for answers about how that happened. The most decorated battleship in United States history, docked along Camden's waterfront, is about to get $6 million worth of improvements, while $15 million more will help spruce up the area around it. USS New Jersey first launched in 1942. It is now decommissioned and operating as a museum and memorial. Aside from upgrades to the ship itself, State Assemblyman Lou Greenwald says $9.5 million we'll go to building a visitor center next to the ship, while $5.5 million will pay for a new parking garage. Construction expected to start in the middle of next year. It'll be finished in 2029. In sports, Yankees crushed the Mariners 10-5. The Braves doubled up the Mets 6-3. Stuck in traffic, Debbie Duhame has got the answer.
3: Good morning, Al. Alternate side in effect. Still busy cross Bronx West into the outbound George Washington Bridge with construction on the lower level. Delays back out toward Rosedale Ave. Deegan southbound bumper to bumper down through Fordham Road and in toward the cross Bronx. Northbound Deegan slowing down getting up toward the stadium. Watch for delays. FDR Drive south right through the 90s. Inbound George Washington Bridge 15, Lincoln 20, Holland 25. Expect stop and go traffic as you head to the Staten Island Expressway west at Richmond Ave with an accident just cleared away. LIE eastbound up by Springfield Boulevard. That's construction work. Westbound belt slowing down by Kennedy Airport. Eastbound BQE still solid. Traffic up toward Atlantic Avenue. Garden State Parkway North exit 77. An accident on the shoulder. Crescent Terrace in Belleville still closed with ongoing fire department activity. Nice day today. Sunny. High of 89 degrees. You now know where not to go. I'm Debbie Duhame with Joe Piscopo. 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
0: Thank you, Mike. Born on America's darkest day of 9/11, the Tunnel to Towers Foundation has been helping America's heroes ever since. In this 25th anniversary year of 9/11, we honor heroes like New York City Police Department Detective Eric Michael Kaleha, a Bensonhurst, Brooklyn native, dreamed of being a police officer and fulfilled that dream by joining the NYPD in 1994, worked his way up the rank of detective and answered the call after September 11th, serving at Ground Zero in the months that followed. In 2022, he was diagnosed with multiple cancers tied to his heroic service. Just 5 months later, he passed away from a 9/11 related illness. Eric is survived by his wife, Marilyn, and his two children. To honor his life and service, Tunnel to Towers paid off the mortgage on the Kaleha family home through its Fallen First Responder Home Program. 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
14: 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A

0: 670 The Answer. Woo! Can we breathe a second here, guys? Can we breathe just a little bit? A lot. There's just a lot going on. And, you know, we got, again, we'll break down all the news for you. Don't forget, Mike Davis is going to join us in the next hour. And we'll talk about Chuck Grassley's behind-the-scenes work. This is a piece that Mike wrote for Fox News that proved decisive in Ted Blanchett's confirmation fight. Who's going to end up in handcuffs? What's going to happen with that Russia hoax? If anything, is anything going to happen? We'll know. We'll find out. Pastor Dave Watson is with us, senior pastor at Calvary Chapel on Staten Island. Love having Pastor Dave with us. We'll catch up with the good pastor as well. So there's a lot going on. And like Mike said, and we talk about what's happening, you know, in the administration that you don't really hear about, but you know that people should be in handcuffs. Are they going to be in handcuffs? Do you go to that level? They were going to lock up Donald Trump. Hey, they may still try to lock up Donald Trump. Something happens in midterms, they're not going to stop. They're going to go after the president. You know they are. This is it. This is all they live for, is that. So they have not an initiative, not one single initiative about health care. Or they go, okay, health care for all. You can't just say that. You know, you'll end up with another Obama fiasco, you know? So what do the Democrats have? They had nothing. They're going to go after Donald Trump. That's why, you know, we got to be so vigilant when it comes to the midterms, you know. You know, this, I just want to make sure we touch on this, that this is a story, and I like talking about stories. And then, lo and behold, I'll be watching Bret Baier, or I'll sneak over to ABC News, or I'll sneak over and watch CBS or something, just try to see what stories they're covering. And sometimes if you mention it on the morning radio, because people sample the morning radio, they will talk about it. And I think this is very important to talk about. Have not seen an iota of this story anywhere about the Harvard-China links. They are unearthed as Congress finds 140 papers co-authored by CCP military universities. Is that story out there, Joseph Bilia? Is it been out there? I don't see it anywhere.
1: No, I haven't seen it, no. Yeah, you're the first I'm hearing it from.
0: But isn't this important? Harvard allegedly failed to adequately safeguard research collaborations with Chinese institutions. Do you trust Harvard for a second, including universities tied to Beijing's military and defense industrial base, according to a report from the House Select Committee on the Chinese Communist Party? So the House knows it. We don't hear about it. Researchers affiliated with the New England Ivy League co-authored more than 140 publications with other researchers affiliated with a group of Chinese universities. They're watching us. They're taking all our information. You know, this is according to a report reviewed by Fox News Digital ahead of its public release. So you got to watch out for that. Also, this story that drives me a little nuts. Massachusetts revises abortion law, extending up to birth. Joe, do a quick check on New York. I should know, even on New Jersey, they may have the same thing. You could abort a child up to birth. That's called murder. Is this not on every headline? I don't care if you're pro-life or not. This is murder. Who does this? Why is this happening? This is what happens when you get these really way, way, way left. And I don't even, you can't call them liberal anymore. They're beyond liberal, you know, and this is like a communist. Is this communist? I don't know. But who does this? And they passed it in it's the Prioritizing Patient Access to Care Act. Oh, yeah, there's a fancy name. Will grant healthcare workers more discretion in determining whether to perform an abortion later in pregnancy. It also protects them from facing legal penalties under the state's previous restrictions. Yes, Jim.
1: So in New York, abortion is legal up to the 24th week of pregnancy. And after 24 weeks, it's allowed if the fetus is either not viable or if the pregnant individual's life, physical health, or mental health is in danger. Mm-hmm. However, in New Jersey, there are no state limits on abortion based on how far along a pregnancy is, though it's up to individual clinic capabilities and doctor availability to determine late-term access. So,
0: yeah, like if somebody says, "Oh, I wanted a girl," okay, you know, I mean, you could do that. It's just inexcusable. So please, we'll keep a watch on that. Other stories that you're not going to hear about that you will hear here on what we call the Piscopo Show with Alan, Joe, and Debbie and Stephen. This is the joint statement on notifications of ballistic missile launches. Apparently, there were some ballistic missile launches in the South Pacific. This is, we assume China. Joe, just to check it down. Al, if you would, double and triple check. There's my triple check team. You know what? Did this happen? Was it North Korea? Was it China? But it's nice that America joined with other countries like Australia, Australia, like Canada, like France, like Germany, Japan, South Korea, Ukraine, the United Kingdom, and others. You know, and they want us. We want advanced notification of major missile and space launches because you don't know what's going to happen with the ballistic missiles. But who do you trust? Who's right? Who's running Canada now? Art Carney. He's at the Raccoon Lodge. You know, hey, Ruffy boy, this guy Carney. who's running on Germany? Fred William Frawley is like the head of Germany now. Ethel. Oh, Ethel. I mean, it's a clown show internationally, you know? But at least they came up with this. This is great because, goodness gracious, they ain't going to step up for the United States on anything, man. So it's good that we do this. Also, this has me petrified. Ebola outbreak. It's outbreak again. It's contagion. It's, I'm telling you, something's going to happen. And
2: excuse me, General, you got a minute?
3: Oh, there you are, Sam. There Colonel is. Briggs has been looking for you. Colonel,
4: take this minute. Morgan Freeman? Morgan
5: Freeman? What are you talking about?
6: It's going airborne.
5: Colonel, would you excuse us?
6: Certainly, sir.
5: Mataba is only spread through direct human contact. Now, you said that yourself, Sam.
6: I know what I told you, but now I'm telling you we're facing a new strain. It spreads like the flu.
5: Impossible.
0: Okay. All right, we're going to scare people. Thank you, Al. Thank you. That's Dustin Hoffman, Morgan Freeman, in a great film called Outbreak. So I'm telling you, and this headline in front of me as I speak to you right now, Ebola outbreak on verge of being deadliest ever. The World Health Organization can't trust them, but still, the chief raises alarm. So you got to be careful. And
7: they're saying that because the virus is mutating rapidly and they can't get ahead of it. So that's a problem. That's a major problem.
0: I got family in Africa. Let's go.
7: Get them out.
0: Get
7: them out.
0: Will you call Morgan Freeman for me? I'll get them out. Please get them. But no, well, honestly, you don't know. But this is, it's mostly, is it confined to the Republic?
7: Well, it's in those areas right now. We haven't seen any, getting out of the country. But again, I don't know why you would want to go anywhere in that area while that's going on. There's no way.
0: Yeah, because you know what? It's exactly right. And this is what my friends tell me in the pharmaceutical industry. There's going to be another pandemic. It's going to happen. Let's make the drugs on the homeland. So that's why we reached out to RFK Jr. And he was just totally down with that. And I want to, I want to have a meeting, with the Maha people, you know, making American healthy again, because you got to make the drugs here. We got to be prepared. I don't want to be an alarmist, but this stuff is like, do you trust
7: Africa? Well, you are a bit of a hypochondriac. I mean, let's be fair. Mm-hmm. Let's be fair. Mm-hmm. I mean, you know, there's shark sightings in the water. You're 150 miles away and you're, close all the beaches. I mean, you know, come on.
0: I know. Funny. If we have a family get together, I won't be showing up.
7: Everybody's there in hazmat suits.
0: That's it, man. I'm
7: being sanitized down. Oh, come on, Joseph. Yeah, it's all right.
0: God forbid. Yeah. All right. So those are some of the stories, and we're going to also talk about this.
7: So uplifting.
0: No, but you gotta, Gavin Newsom appointed judge let criminal illegal immigrant walk free the day before he allegedly killed an elderly man. There it is right there. That's in California. That's a whole story that I think you'll hear about. And the judge that let this guy out, her name is Nichelle Holmes. Let's start naming the judges. Let's start firing the judges who let these criminals back out, on the street. Hey, and also the winner's crown at the Patriot Games. It was fun to watch because you had a lot of these young folks and Donald Trump came to President Trump and they were all doing the Trump dance and loved their president. It was great to see. Very, very patriotic, when the president visited, I believe that was in Ohio. Hey, Joe on the radio, Debbie's on the roads. How we doing out there, Debbie Duhame?
8: Oh, we're going to try to dance through the traffic. Let's see what's going on, Joe. It's kind of busy on 9 northbound at Manalapan, getting into Covered Bridge Boulevard. It's an accident. Tow truck just arrived. Garden State Parkway North exit 77, accident on the shoulder. Watch for slowdowns as you head to the Staten Island Expressway west at Richmond Ave with an accident just cleared. Inbound GWB 10, Lincoln Tunnel, that's about 20, Holland about 30. The outbound George Washington Bridge, lower level construction. Delays on the Cross Bronx out toward Rosedale Avenue. Watch for some stop-and-go traffic on the Van Wyck south into Liberty Avenue with more road work over there. And the LIE eastbound out by Springfield Boulevard, that's more construction as well. So traffic is still slowing down, heading right through that spot. Southern State eastbound slowing down, getting right out through the area of the Wantagh. Again, alternate side parking rules are in effect. You now know where not to go. I'm Debbie Duhame with Joe Piscopo, AM 970.
0: 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After September 11th, he spent months at Ground Zero searching for victims, including his brother, firefighter Thomas Foley, who was killed in the attacks. After battling pancreatic cancer, linked to his time at Ground Zero, Daniel Foley passed away at 46 years old. He is remembered as a great firefighter, a loving husband to his wife, Carrie, and a father to their five children. Join Tunnel to Towers in honoring heroes like Daniel Foley and supporting the families they leave behind. 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
0: Joe Piscopo on the radio. Everyday families across New Jersey are impacted by addiction, but every day recovery is happening too. So we want to tell you about Hope Sheds Light, started by Ron Rosetto, who lost his son Mark to a hard-fought battle against substance abuse. That was in 2012, and when the Rosetto family was going through this very difficult time, reading here from the website, please, they struggled to find the help they so desperately needed. And since the family and friends of those with addiction problems also feel isolated, ashamed, overwhelmed, and hopeless, Ron, alongside with friends Stephen Willis and Arvo Prima, whose sons were also battling addiction at the time, founded Hope Sheds Light. And then Stephen and Arvo lost their sons. You know, it's just unconscionable to even think about this. 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All right. Stephen Barr, broadcaster extraordinaire, and storm guy's meteorologist, and Mr. Weatherman. Hello, Stephen. How we doing?
11: Doing just great, Joe. It's off to a nice start to the day. We had that rain that came overnight last night, yeah. And then it's cleared out as folks are heading off to work, which was right. Very convenient. Good scheduling right there. Whoever's the weatherman did mm-hmm. a great job on that. And then we're looking at a few clouds here and there right now. Going to see mostly sunny skies and a high temperature up around 89 degrees. Nice warm day for us. Very pleasant for us. Tomorrow morning, low of 71. We hit a high of 85. Tomorrow afternoon, another nice day as we finish off the week. And we're going to do that overnight rain thing again. Another chance for some scattered showers coming through overnight Friday night into early Saturday morning, clearing out for Saturday afternoon. And frankly, Saturday looks really good, too. I'm excited about that. It's a little bit cooler at the high of 81, but look, it's on the weekend. You want to head down to the Jersey Shore, head down to the Jersey Shore, just hang out on the beach, you know, make new friends.
0: That's it. Hey, you know what? And on Long Island, it looks pretty good tomorrow night. What is it? Friday night. Yeah, tomorrow night on Long Island. Not so bad, you're saying, huh?
11: Yeah, looking. Well, there's a chance for some showers overnight, but depending on what time we're talking.
0: 7:30 showtime. Huh?
11: Should be fine.
0: It is good. Stephen, thank you. I'll check in with you. I'll text you, okay? To make sure you
11: please,
0: get either way.
11: Please do.
0: Please do. Thank you, Stephen Barr. Thank you so much. Storm Guys meteorologist. Hey, you. Mike Davis is on the air with us. And Dr. Stephanie Widmer is on the air with us. We're going to talk about Ebola. Ah! And Pastor Dave Watson is with us. We got some more radio. It's a powerful hour coming up with Joe Piscopo. And we are coming right back at you. Don't go away.
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7: 76 degrees at 8:59. Al Catullo with local news first. Here's what's going on. Firefighters on the scene of a huge blaze in Belleville, New Jersey. Several homes were on fire in the Essex County community after flames broke out around 2:30 in the morning at a home on Crescent Terrace. Two homes appear to be destroyed. No reported injuries. Neighbors claim the fire hydrant close to the home has not been working for a long time. No word on the cause of the fire. Construction now starting on the first busway in the Bronx, the long-stalled Tremont Avenue busway, expected to benefit 39,000 riders by shaving off an average of 6 minutes each way. Officials say right now the buses that use Tremont Avenue on the B36 line are crawling under 5 miles per hour at times. The redesign will be a one-mile busway and another quarter mile of bus lane. The project will also include the intersection redesigns and bus priority from Webster Avenue to Southern Boulevard. Monmouth University offering what they are calling voluntary separation deals to non-union faculty and staff before the fall semester starts. A school spokesperson tells NJ.com that the university is not planning layoffs to balance finances, but offering the buyouts to non-union workers while asking its employees, five unions, if they want the option of voluntary buyouts. Monmouth University did not say how many of its 1,200 workers accepted or got the offer. You now know what's going on. I'm Al Catullo, AM 970, The Answer.
12: Thank you, this hour from Town Hall. I'm Rich Thomason. On the heels of yesterday's report on consumer prices in July, this morning another indication that inflation is easing. The Labor Department reports that the rise in producer prices at the wholesale level, slowed last month, rising 4.7% in July from a year ago. That is down from a much larger 5.5% increase in June. It is a kind of story that's become more commonplace in recent years in Northern California. An illegal alien with a lengthy rap sheet and just released from jail, under arrest for allegedly killing a man in Martinez.
13: California's sanctuary city policies under scrutiny as an illegal alien with a long criminal history under arrest again, this time for stabbing a 68-year-old man to death. Court records show a California judge released the illegal the day before the murder. The gruesome crime, which took place in a neighborhood caught on camera, the Department of Homeland Security posting on its X page, the California governor must not release this murderer from jail and turn him over to us so we can remove him from our nation. Laura Winters reporting.
12: Apparently, there's big money, taxpayer dollars, in representing unaccompanied children in the country illegally.
14: Migrant children detained after entering the U.S. without their parents are usually entrusted to federal government care. And Congress has created various legal protections for them, including a 2008 law requiring the government to provide legal representation in deportation proceedings. Now, one law firm tapped to receive a $150 million federal contract has dropped out, while another firm, One Rescue, has been awarded a contract worth up to $244 million. Its founder resigned in 2023 amid allegations of misconduct. I'm Ben Thomas.
12: On Wall Street, ahead of this morning's opening bell, the Dow futures are up 172 points. More on these stories at townhall.com.
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12: A courageous voice of dissent is raised inside Russia.
18: In Russia, publicly criticizing the war and the authorities carries a risk. But Nobel laureate Dmitry Muratov continues to speak out. I asked him how far he thought Vladimir Putin was prepared to go to secure victory in Ukraine.
19: Победы уже никогда не будет.
18: There will never be victory, Dmitry Muratov told me. There cannot be victory when two Slavic nations have ripped a million people to shreds. Russia, he added, could destroy Ukraine, but not conquer it.
12: The BBC's Steve Rosenberg in Moscow. President Zelensky says Ukrainian missiles and drones targeted Russia's naval base on the Black Sea coast in a nighttime operation. The attack struck air defenses and port infrastructure. Russian officials report hundreds of Ukrainian drones attacked various locations, with air defenses downing more than 500 of them. News and analysis, townhall.com. An acknowledgement of civilian casualties and strikes on terrorist targets in Yemen.
14: In an unclassified assessment sent to Congress, the Pentagon says U.S. airstrikes targeting Iranian-backed Houthi rebels in Yemen last year killed more than 150 civilians. The review focused on three strikes in April 2025. At the time, the Houthis had been attacking commercial ships in the Red Sea. Civilian casualties from U.S. military operations have been drawing concern, particularly after a U.S. missile struck an Iranian primary school in the opening days of the Iran war, killing up to 168 people. Ben Thomas, Washington.
20: 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This year, the dollar is 20% higher than the Chinese yuan. President Trump wants a lower dollar. 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I call it the teeter-totter effect. 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
8: Good morning. Alternate side parking rules are in effect. Traffic is slowing down this morning on 95 South, exit 22 in Fairfield, with an accident cleared. Cross Bronx West, heavy into the outbound George Washington Bridge with construction. Inbound GWB, a 10-minute delay. Lincoln 20, Holland about 30. Stop-and-go traffic right now as you head to the LIE eastbound out by Springfield Boulevard. That's ongoing construction. Crescent Terrace closed in Belleville with ongoing fire department activity. 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Stuck in traffic, going nowhere? 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Checking in on the forecast, sunny today with a high going up to 89 degrees. You now know where not to go. I'm Debbie Duhaime with Joe Piscopo, AM 970, The Answer. 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
0: Hey, Joe Piscopo on the radio. Thanks for joining us on AM 970, The Answer. Pastor Dave Watson's going to join us, you know, Dr. Stephanie Widmer. But let's clear the airwaves for Mike Davis, founder of the Article 3 Project, former law clerk for Justice Neil Gorsuch, and former chief counsel for nominations for the U.S. Senate Committee on the Judiciary. Mike, welcome back to the show. Thanks for taking the time, my friend.
24: Thank you for having me back.
0: Well, Mike, I see this is from Fox News. Mike wrote this piece called Chuck Grassley's Behind-the-Scenes Work Proved Decisive in Todd Blanche Confirmation Fight. So Grassley made it happen, Mike. Huh? It would maybe not have happened without Grassley's help.
24: That is 100% true. Chuck Grassley is my home state senator from Iowa. I know I sound like I'm from Brooklyn, but I'm actually from Des Moines, Iowa. Okay. But I worked for Senator Grassley right after college. I opened his mail. I worked for him 18 years later as his chief counsel for nominations on the Senate Judiciary Committee. That was, 9 years ago?
0: Yeah.
24: This guy is a workhorse. He's not a show horse. He puts in the hard work. He doesn't take the credit. He always delivers for President Trump. And so that's why I wrote this piece to praise Senator Grassley.

0: unprecedented Republican warfare. He fought it. He won. He's bringing much needed reforms and accountability in the Justice Department for the last year and a half as the Deputy Attorney General, and then the Acting Attorney General, and now the Attorney General of the United States. There is no one who is better to do this job. That he is the right man for the right job at the right time. So I'm very proud of Todd Blanche, and I'm very proud of my former boss, Senator Chuck Grassley.
1: Well, and I love your loyalty like that. You know, no one, everybody in Washington, man, no one even thinks about that. So God bless you for doing this. A great piece that we just re-exed out from Mike Davis with Todd Blanche. Now, the question, of course, is, did you say Grassley is 92 or 82?
0: He's 92 years old, but I'm telling you what, this guy is razor sharp. He used to run up until very recently. He used to run several miles a day, three times a week. This guy's never drank. He's never smoked. His only vice is ice cream. So this guy is a machine. and I always tell President Trump got a little bit mad at Chuck Grassley about blue slips. And I get both sides of the fight. I hate blue slips, but they're not going away for these home state senators trying to pick their own judges, right? But I always remind President Trump is Chuck Grassley, whether it's taxes, trade, judges, Justice Department reforms, whatever the issue is, it's always Chuck Grassley who works and delivers for President Trump. Chuck Grassley is Trump's most crucial ally in the Senate, and Trump's successes in his first term and now in his second term are in big part because of Chuck Grassley.
1: Wow. Hey, so do you think that now with Attorney General Blanche in, I'm just asking for people because I'm too soft. And I love sometimes, Mike, when you get fired up and you stay focused on what's right for America. And I'm kind of like, I got that Neapolitan attitude. Don't worry about it. But I'm telling you what, a lot of people want to see handcuffs at this point. A lot of people want to see people locked up at this point. And from your research that I watched, Mike Davis, and when you see what went on in the Obama Oval Office, should not every single one of those people in that particular office at that time, because of the Russian hoax, be tried for treason? I mean, is that too dramatic to say, Mike Davis?
0: So let me give you more Brooklyn, Mike Davis, instead of Des Moines, Mike Davis.
1: Okay.
0: As I've said on your show for 4 years, Joe, I'm going to make damn sure these lawfare Democrats are held accountable, including putting them in handcuffs for what they did to Trump, his aides, his allies, Paris Christians. These lawfare Democrats are Marxists who took our country to the brink with their unprecedented Republican-ending lawfare. They must be held accountable so this never happens again, and I'm going to make damn sure that happens.
1: Wow, that's huge. And we got a couple years to do it. I mean, I feel good about JD. I feel good about maybe Marco. I feel good, like, in 2028. But with the midterms, and let me just pivot there for a second, Mike Davis. I'm scared silly what's going to happen. It looks, if anybody could pull this off, it's Donald Trump. And you never know. This could just backfire, and we may turn out to be very, very good for us in the midterms. But if not, they're going to spend 2 years going after Donald Trump all over again. Am I right, Mike?
0: Well, let me say this. You're a Neapolitan, you said. I think there's a Sicilian down in the Southern District of Florida named Joe DiGenova who's working with my good friends Jason Redding Quinones, the Miami U.S. attorney, and you're seeing the public reporting of the investigation and maybe subpoenas. My money is on the Sicilian, Joe DiGenova. And he's probably going to kill me because I don't think he's Sicilian, but whatever.
1: Oh, you got the point. Point well made. Duly noted, Mike Davis. That's great. I'll just give me a little espresso and a cannoli. I'll be fine. And Joe D, Sicilian or not, will go, all right, I'm taking this guy out. I mean, we love that Joe D's down there. Oh, my Lord. That is hysterical. So that is always it's a positive kind of take. But tell us about on Blanche now. Where does he start? Where do you think he starts? I mean, he's going after fraud, which is great. But where does he go a little deeper than that? There's another thing I got to ask you about, Mike, is the Epstein thing. Because again, with me, I'm going like, the Epstein, what happened? Did they get him? Are you going to bring the women out? It's like a mess. But people keep saying, oh, you got to go after the Epstein thing. Does Blanche make that move, do you think, Mike Davis?

0: Look, I think he's going to do everything he can on all fronts. On the fraud fronts, the key is going after these organized crime operations among these illegal aliens who are working with their home countries, like the Somalians, who are fleecing America, and they're sending the money back to Somali warlords to commit piracy and acts of terrorism, including killing America. So that's number one, is that national fraud. You're seeing on the lawfare front, you're going to see accountability in the Southern District of Florida on Epstein. He is, the dude was a monster, and what he did was the most monstrous acts imaginable. If you were trafficking young girls to these rich, powerful men, look, if President Trump were involved with this at all, everyone knows they would have taken him out. Like, they made up crimes against President Trump to try to take him up. Of course, it would be so easy to take out President Trump if he did that, right? And it just didn't happen. There's zero evidence of that. They put out all these documents. Here's the problem with prosecuting. Of course, these men should be prosecuted, but if you don't have victims who are willing to testify, you cannot prosecute. That's the issue. Unless you have videotapes or some other evidence, you need to have victim testimony. Yeah. And these women do not want to relive relive this abuse. And that's pretty common, right? If they're willing to step forward and testify, you can prosecute.
1: Yeah, it's exactly right. Hey, Mike, great chat as always. And we love that you're focused. We love that you want results. And we love that when things go awry, that we could turn to you at Article 3 to speak the truth, you know. And I tell you, a lot of Brooklyn in there. We love that, though, man. We need a little Jersey, too, my brother. We love it. But listen, keep up the fight. Keep up the great work. And please come back when you can, sir. Always appreciate it, Mike.
0: Thank you, Joe.
1: Thank you, sir. Mike Davis right there. Article 3 project, man. And, I'm like Napolitan, huh? And I always go, you know what? It's like, que sera, sera. It's like, just let it be. Everything's going to be cool, right? And then you get people that, like Mike, who are just saying, wait a minute, we didn't forget about what happened. And because if you don't stop it, like what happened with Donald Trump, with all the lawfare problems, it's going to happen again and again and again. So put your seatbelt on, because with Attorney General Blanche, with Mike Davis, on the watch, you know, things could happen. Because people ask me all the time, and I know you, as you listen to Joe around the country, and I'll be objective. And be very honest. I always say, listen, we'll just move on. But sometimes you can't, because the nastiness and that hell, that they really brought forth over the last 4 years in what they call the Biden administration, could happen all over again. So I totally understand that. That's why you need a pit bull like Mike Davis on the job. 919, Joe on the radio. Debbie's out there on the roads, and Dr. Stephanie Widmer is going to join us momentarily. Debbie, how are we doing traffic-wise?
2: Well, I'll tell you what's going on, Joe. We still have issues here on the LIE eastbound getting out towards Springfield Boulevard. Construction in the right lane until further notice. Westbound belt still slowing down by Kennedy Airport. Still tough on the eastbound Gowanus up by 39th. More volume BQE east getting up past the Battery Tunnel. Watch for slowdowns as well on the Southern State Parkway westbound at 110 into East Farmingdale. A crash is off on the shoulder. Still pretty tough on the Van Wyck North up through Liberty Ave. Staten Island Expressway eastbound right at Richmond Avenue. It's an accident on the shoulder, slowing you down. Bruckner eastbound at the Hunts Point Bridge. It's a disabled school bus. 27 south in Edison as you get into Talmadge Road. It looks like a crash being worked on. Tow was at the scene over there. 80 east exit 56 getting into Woodland Park, a crash. Crescent Terrace still closed in Belleville. Ongoing fire department activity. Sunny today, nice, high of 89. You now know where not to go. I'm Debbie Duhaime with Joe Piscopo, AM 970, The Answer.
1: All right, thank you, Deb. Let me tell you about Michaels of Brooklyn. We love telling you about Michaels of Brooklyn. It's Avenue R off of Nostrand Avenue, right there in Brooklyn, New York. And you got to say hi to Fred and Johnny and Marianne and Michael himself. And if you can't get to Michaels of Brooklyn, you could go to michaelsofbrooklyn.com and join the Sauce of the Month Club and receive a jar of Michaels of Brooklyn pasta sauce, homemade pasta, biscotti, each month for 6 months. How about that? You know? But in the meantime, if you get a chance, to go out to Michael's of Brooklyn, I will personally attest to the authenticity in every single one of the recipes at Michael's of Brooklyn. You're going to absolutely love it. But you got to call 718-998-7851. It's a 718-998-7851. And by the way, if you're in the supermarket, and I know you go like me, you're shopping, and then you go down the pasta aisle and the gravy and the sauce aisle, and then you will see a new pizza sauce from Michael's of Brooklyn. Yes, how cool is that? An Alfredo sauce. And how about the vodka sauce from Michael's of Brooklyn? And you'll see it right there at the supermarket. So check that pizza sauce out, Alfredo sauce, and vodka sauce. In the meantime, please call 718-998-7851, 718-998-7851, and say hi to Fred and Johnny and Marianne and Michael and the great team at Michael's of Brooklyn, where the cuisine is made from scratch at the best Italian restaurant this side of Italy. 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
1: All right, Joe on the radio. Dr. Stephanie Widmer, kind enough to join us, emergency medicine attending physician at St. John's Riverside Hospital. Dr. Stephanie, welcome back to the show. Thank you for taking the time.
7: Thank you so much for having me on.
1: Well, you are a voice of reason. I am a hypochondriac. So I'm looking at Ebola and I'm going like, wow. I mean, I heard about this years ago. And then I have a family. We have some family going to Africa. And I know Africa is a big continent, but how dangerous is that Ebola outbreak, do you think, doctor?
7: Look, so, I mean, Ebola is something that sounds scary, right? And the mortality rate is high. But the risk right now to the average American is very low. There are things that are being done for travel to that specific area in Africa, right? So travel is being limited from the Democratic Republic of Congo. So, you know, this is not something that it's something we should all be aware of course, but it's not something that everyone should be hysterical about.
1: Oh, and also it's in the Congo, and I should know the continent better, but I don't. But relegated just to the Congo? That area hasn't spread throughout much of Africa. Do we know?
7: It's not throughout all of Africa. There have been other cases in other areas outside of like the core epicenter of this outbreak. But again, it's not something. And if you can avoid going to Africa right now, I probably would. But it hasn't spread all throughout Africa.
1: Yeah. You know what, Doc, we were talking about earlier, how a lot of the antibiotics are made in different countries, you know, China, even Ireland, and certainly India. Mm-hmm. But all my pharmaceutical guys, you know, we are fortunate to work with a lot of pharmaceutical folks that develop their own drugs. They do infusion and that sort of thing. They say we got to start making our pharmaceuticals on the homeland because it'd be safer if we have it here, because they're thinking there could be another pandemic. So, but it's better safe than sorry in that regard, Dr. Widmer, right?
7: Well, absolutely, better safe than sorry. And, you know, unfortunately, and I hate to say this, that it is only a matter of time until something else happens. It would be wonderful if nothing else ever happened, you know, again. But you have to be prepared. It's certainly better safe than sorry. And specifically for this Ebola situation, this is a different strain than the Ebola that you probably heard about in 2014 or previously. And there is no vaccine for this strain. There is no immunoglobulin for this strain. So that's why this is, and I hate to make you more nervous about it, but that's why this is a little bit more, it's different. It's different from the Ebola that we heard about previously.
1: No, your words are so appreciated. You got to be careful on it. And also, so, and then if you get older, like some people that are on the radio. So, I mean, I take all the vaccines. The RSV, the flu vaccine has always been great for me. And, you know, and I know what the president just signed that executive order, you know, for the kids, but for older folks. Mm-hmm. And then, but with the COVID situation, and, you know, I had it a couple times and we all went through all of that. The COVID booster, and you know, we can't make medical advice or give medical advice on the air, but I'm worried that it's not safe, the COVID booster. I'm afraid of that, but is that unwarranted, do you think, doctor?
7: Well, here's what I can tell you, and I'm so happy that you brought all of this up, and you're right, we can't give medical advice on the air, we can't give specific medical advice on the air, but what I can tell everyone is that they absolutely can and should have a conversation with their doctor to figure out what is right and what is safe and what is appropriate for them. And you brought up the changes to the childhood vaccine schedule. I do want to be clear that no one is saying these vaccines have been banned. These vaccines are still certainly available. In fact, nothing has changed much overnight. You know, it's important for people, children and adults, to really consider the options and consider the research and have a conversation with their physicians.
1: Yeah, it's just scary. That, and also, I know when my kids were younger, boy, they got every vaccine, everything, all together. So, when RFK and the president kind of said, well, you don't need it, you could separate it, but which means you got to make different doctor appointments, it's a lot more work, and then it's the president and RFK Jr. who are great and we're fans and everything, but you best to check with your local doctors. Ask your physician what is up and what will be best for my child, correct?
7: Of course, and I will tell you that, you know, you're right. Separating out the MMR, it would result in actually more shots rather than less shots. But right now, there is no separated out MMR vaccine available. There is only the MMR vaccine where all three are grouped together. So there's not even a separated out vaccine that's available in the United States. That's something that would, of course, take, if you're going to develop a new vaccine series, that's something that's going to absolutely take time. It's going to take research. It's not going to be available, you know, overnight.
1: Yeah, just check with your doc. This is great. A great advice. Hey, doc, so we'll let you go, but boy, I appreciate that you're an emergency medicine attending physician. Emergency. You see some stuff going overnight, I guess on the weekends. Boy, I don't even want to think what you go through. God bless you for that.
7: Appreciate you. Thank you so much.
1: Oh, yeah, listen, we're praying for you, and we're praying for the folks that come in, because I know how crazy it could get in an emergency room in New York City. Hey, doc, thanks so much for joining us. Please keep us, any Ebola news, please call us back. Please let us know, okay?
7: Yes, of course. Thank you for having me. And you call me anytime. Whenever you're feeling a little hypochondriac-y, just give me a call.
1: Thank you, Doc. Stephanie, thank you so much. God bless. Thank you so much.
7: All right. Take care. Bye.
1: Dr. Stephanie Widmer right there. Get that number, Joey. We get that number.
8: Hypochondriac-y. I like that. That's a good term. Hypochondriac-y.
1: Yeah, like 24.
8: Yeah, what's he doing? He's hypochondriac-y today. Don't mind him.
1: Oh, my gosh almighty. You know, I love my doctors. She's great. Joey, thank you very much.
9: Absolutely.
1: She's really good. And but still, like she said, what did she say? You heard what she said. You know, if you don't have to go to Africa, you don't go.
8: Who has to go to Africa?
1: I know.
9: Unless our chief engineer, Andy Gladding, went to South Africa a year or two ago.
8: Yes, but
9: that was a big exciting trip.
1: Okay, South Africa is South Africa, but I mean, you know, like the Congo is, I guess.
8: Well, I had a friend. She's been on two African safaris and, like, had breakfast, you know, on the safari and stuff. She's amazing.
1: Stop right there. Did she like it? I mean,
8: Loved it. She's in Japan right now with her boyfriend. They are hiking Mount Fuji.
9: Why do you have to go on a safari? You just go to the Bronx Zoo or the Turtle Bank.
8: No, because you don't understand. You see these animals in the wild, and then she's, you know, the pictures of her with her. At one time, it was one of her girlfriends. And then this time around, last time around, it was with her boyfriend. Mm-hmm. They're sitting in the in the jungle, basically, having breakfast while animals are around them.
9: Yeah,
8: it's
9: waiting
8: surreal
9: to have them for breakfast.
8: No. It's oh my God.
1: Animals drooling.
9: Lion-eyed.
8: No, but it's pretty spectacular. I mean, I give this woman a lot of credit. She works hard, she makes money, her money, and when she travels, she travels. I mean, she really goes all out. That's pretty cool. I live vicariously through her. I could never afford all that stuff. It's crazy.
1: I don't know. I'm looking at the continent of Africa. We're going to break. I got to look at the continent of Africa here. Tanzania. We go to Tanzania.
8: You're not going to any of these places. You know why? Zambia. They don't have burnt French toast.
1: I know.
8: They don't have air conditioning. So, that's good for you. I mean, most places probably don't have air conditioning in Africa, so that's good. You're okay with that.
1: And I'm looking at Nigeria, there's so many, they're killing Christians left, right, and indifferent there. And I'm trying to see, though, where's the Congo? I can't find the Congo.
8: Remember the last movie that Sean Connery was in? The League of Extraordinary Gentlemen. It was his last movie that he ever filmed. He had a terrible time on the film, but he's in Africa at the beginning of the movie. Okay. And the guy says, well, what are you doing here? And he's like, well, we're sweating here. He's like, all we do is sweat, boy. We sweat. That's it. You know, God save the queen.
1: Well, we hope that the Congo can get a hold of this, and we wish everybody all the best going over.
8: Call Dustin Hoffman.
1: I'm telling you, just a little dangerous. Hey, Joe on the radio, you know what? Pastor Dave Watson's going to join us and give us some wise wisdom on the airwaves, okay? 9:34, Albert's going to give you the news for yous on AM970TheAnswer.com.
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8: 77 degrees at 9:35. Al Gattulo with local news first. Here's what's going on. Governor Mike Schirra planning to make that move to the official governor's mansion while at an event in Princeton earlier this week. Schirra said she was planning to move with her husband and four children to Drumthwacket this month. Schirra will relocate 50 miles away to Princeton, where the six-bedroom mansion sits on 12 acres of land. The governor first planned to stay in Montclair for two of her children who still attend middle school and high school, but later reconsidered. Her two other children attend the Naval Academy in Annapolis, Maryland. A recent study out of Italy suggests that eating tomatoes daily decreases fat buildup in the liver. Researchers say one factor is because raw tomatoes are rich in an antioxidant called lycopene, which fights inflammation. The study involved about 80 people, all under the age of 65, and most of whom were male. So the scientists involved say much larger and more inclusive studies need to be done. Fatty liver disease caused by obesity, excessive alcohol intake, and diabetes. Three things that not the excessive alcohol intake. It's estimated that between 80 and 100 million Americans have the disease, which can cause scarring of the liver and cirrhosis without weight loss and other lifestyle changes. I am down 35 pounds, though. In sports, Yankees crushed the Mariners 10-5. Braves doubled up the Mets 6-3. Stuck in traffic, Debbie Duhame's got the answer.
2: And good morning to you, Al. Thanks a lot. Alternate side parking rules are in effect. We're still seeing delays on the Van Wyck. It's tough southbound by Liberty Ave with construction. Lots of traffic on the LIE East out by Springfield Boulevard with right lane construction. Cross Bronx West is still tough. Rosedale Ave to the outbound GWB with construction. At the outbound George Washington Bridge, inbound GWB only 10 minutes. Lincoln 15. Holland about 30. Watch for slowdowns as you head to the Southern State Parkway West at 110 with a crash on the shoulder. The Bruckner East at the Hunts Point drawbridge, a disabled bus. We're seeing delays over on 206 as you get into Flanders, Netcong Road and Mount Olive. It's an accident. And over on 27 South at Talmadge Road, getting into Edison, an accident is off on the shoulder. Partly cloudy today. Nice day on the way. High of 89 degrees. You now know where not to go. I'm Debbie Duhame with Joe Piscopo, AM 970, The Answer.
10: Thank you, Debbie Duhame. And what do you got, Al? 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
1: Hey, Joe on the radio, Pastor Dave Watson, a senior pastor of Calvary Chapel on Staten Island, founder and president of the New York Institute of Biblical Studies, and host of God in Our City on our sister station, WMCA. Pastor Dave, welcome back to the show. Always awesome to have you with us, sir.
15: It's such a privilege, Joe. Thanks so much for having me. This week, it's my turn. My wife and I and my grandkids and my kids are at the shore with our life back, of course. But we're at the shore this week. But you're going to be speaking to Mr. Kaur in the next couple of days. I have a favor to ask of you. There's a little confusion on my part. Are they Jimmies or sprinkles?
1: You know what? We call them, that's great though. I thought sprinkles, but Jimmy's I heard as well too. But yeah, Coors is like the famous custard like that. Hey, and did you go to the Jersey Shore? We're not asking you.
15: Yeah.
1: No.
15: I'm here on the Jersey Shore. There's three Coors brothers. On the boardwalk here, always a line. But they're, you know, my grandchildren would just have, that's all they'd have if we let them.
1: Oh, wait, I mean, you know what? I wish I had a pass. You know, we had a pass for you to go. Oh my gosh. Hey, Pastor. So, I want to just, I got to ask something about a respect for the elderly, which I see. I don't know that I always did respect the elderly, but, you know, you always hear about in China, they respect the elderly, but a lot of folks, younger folks, don't seem to respect the elderly. That's biblical that you should respect the elderly. Correct, Pastor Dave?
15: Very, very much. Your story about Frankie Valli really disturbed me. I found it, you know, come on. Yeah. And if you say, well, I have to make a living. Well, if you have to make a living that way, let me give you a suggestion. Find a different job. But in Leviticus 19:32, it says this, and it correlates respect with the elderly with something else. It says, you shall stand up before the gray head and honor the face of an old man, and you shall fear your God. I am the Lord. So, you know, and there's a correlation between fearing God. Yeah. And having respect for the elderly, it seems to be like a direct thing.
1: Yeah.
15: You don't have a fear of God, you don't seem to to have respect for those who are older. Proverbs tells us that, you know, the gray head of someone is a crown of glory, and we should think of them that way. You know, they're made in the image of God, and you know what makes us special is we have that soul created by God when we were in the womb. And that soul doesn't leave the body till the tomb. So from the womb to the tomb, you know, there ought to be respect for life. And that includes our senior citizens. And the older I get, the more I think that we need to do something to change the way people view the elderly. You know, we're human beings, not human doings. So just because you can't do what you used to be able to do doesn't mean you don't have worth.
1: Amen. It's so true. And the pastor's talking about, broke my heart. I know Frankie for 100 years, you know, from the same neighborhood, kind of. And he goes on stage. He's performing at 92. I saw him not too long ago, but then they got a picture of him getting out of a wheelchair with the gray hair, with the pastor's talking about. And it was like, why would you post that? And the New York Post, which is great, it's a great publication, but they put it in there, cut, you know, and they show Frankie, you know, not gray, and then Frankie gray. Just unnecessary to do that. And I don't know why they got to always show, you know, and then also if you go online, they have those, they age the celebrities as they go with the AI, you know? Oh, gosh, it's like, you know, leave it alone, right, Pastor? Leave it alone. Respect is the only way to fly.
15: Honor these people for what they've done, but honor these people because they're people. You know, treat them with respect, and showing anyone in their worst light, is trying to rob them of their dignity, and that's just not the way to be. You know, there's a thing Jesus said. It might work for everybody at all times. It's just do unto others as you would have them do unto you.
1: Amen.
15: The golden rule. Why not just follow that? Would you want someone to post you at your worst moment?
1: Yeah. Exactly right, Pastor. Hey, tell us about the Tale of Two Cities, Pastor, if you would. Ocean City and
8: Atlantic City.
15: Atlantic City. You know, it's crazy. I'll tell folks I'm in Ocean City. I've been to Atlantic City. I have lost my wallet in Ocean City. I've been coming here 20-something years, three times. My daughter has lost her wallet at least once. I'm not going to go into what my wife may or may not have lost here, but every time it was returned to me almost immediately with nothing missing.
1: Wow.
15: I guarantee you, if in Atlantic City I lost my wallet, I would not get anything back. And I think it's, you know, Ocean City is not a perfect place, but it was founded as a Christian retreat center by the Methodists well over 100 years ago. Wow. And there's a godly influence that still remains here that Atlantic City doesn't have. I have been here now quite a few days, and I have not heard the F-bomb dropped except by some guy who was walking the boardwalk the other morning screaming it. I don't know what was wrong with him. But you know, you go to Atlantic City, you know, don't get near the housekeeping, you know.
1: they actually made it so corporate now, it's always okay. But, you know, to your point, Pastor Dave, what upset me is that when I played Atlantic City, a long story short, and I was playing one of the casinos, and then I needed a choir. So they said, well, there's choirs on the other side of town, you know, in the AME churches, right? So I said, really? So I said, let me go. So I by myself, I went over to an AME church there on the quote-unquote other side of the tracks in Atlantic City, and the pastor says to me, Joe, you're the first person from the casinos to come to us. And that makes
15: me... Really?
1: Yeah, but all that money that they make now, it's better now where they build little areas, and Atlantic City really kind of came back. But still, and you know what, I bought 30 of those church members, and we put them on stage, and they just nailed it. It was a Christmas show, and they were great. And then I made a donation, you know, and I went to the service over there at that AME church, and you know, people going, beautiful thing. But they sometimes forget about that in Atlantic City. But it's good to know that it is getting better, you know. It is getting better. I love that you're in Jersey like that, you know. And then I could tell you when the boys used to run Atlantic City. That's another story. I'll tell you at another time.
15: Another,
1: you know? but that's when they made money, when the gangsters ran the town, and then you could walk around, not worry about anything, right? Oh, I'm kidding. Kidding, Atlantic City. I get it. So, Pastor Dave, while we have you, sir, is it biblical to want to leave a legacy? I always worry about a legacy from my parents, all that my mom has done, my grandparents. It's biblical to want to leave a legacy, yes?
15: I think it's part of who we are, and I think it's something God wants us to do. We learn from Proverbs 13 that a good man leaves an inheritance to his children's children. But the sinner's wealth is laid up for the righteous. So leaving property, leaving physical stuff is great. The thing that you want to leave even more, and I can hear it in your voice so often when you talk to your mom, is values. And you know, God speaks in four generations. You know, we think, oh, if I give it to my kids, that's enough. No. If I give it to my grandkids, that's enough. No. God's design is that we ensure that the passing on of our values, the passing on of our faiths, reaches to the fourth generation. Not just our possessions, yeah. not just our wealth, yeah. but our values. He says in the book of Psalms, you know, that you know, you're to teach it to your children, who will teach those not yet unborn, not yet born, so that they can teach it to their children.
1: Yeah,
15: so it's God's design. We think four generations, at least four generations ahead, in passing on our values. And I don't think we're so short-sighted in our culture. That's not something that we think about. But it is part of what we should be doing is planning, thinking, and intentionally passing on our values to the next generation and the generation after that. At least that's my goal. We'll see how it goes. I'm here in Atlantic City. We have Ocean City. We have traditions that we do here. We play the man games. Last night we played karaoke. We ended it with, you know, New York, New York, in your honor.
1: Thank you.
15: but you know, I pray that my kids, when I'm gone, will, you know, come down maybe to the same house or a house down here and do the same thing with their children, their grandchildren, and maybe I'll be here to see the great-grandchildren, God willing.
1: God willing. Pastor, absolutely. Great chat as always, Pastor. We appreciate it, and have a great time down the shore, and well-deserved, by the way, and love to you and your family, sir.
15: Just one request of Joe Sebilia and Al.
1: Yeah.
15: Do not read to Joe any of the symptoms of Ebola. Do not keep him away from any reading of those symptoms.
1: I'm freaking out. Oh, thank you, Pastor. We may need an emergency prayer now and then, if you don't mind, sir. Thank you.
15: Absolutely.
1: Pastor
15: God bless. We'll talk soon.
1: Thank you. Pastor Dave Watson, Senior Pastor of Calvary Chapel on Staten Island and host of God in Our City on WMCA. What am I going to tell you? Oh, gosh, oh, boy. I don't know why. Who would go? Who do you go to Africa? Go to Africa again. But listen, we love it. Hopefully it's going to be okay. Hey, Deb. Hey, Debbie's out there looking out for you. 9:51 on AM 970. The Answer. How we doing, Debbie? How we doing?
2: Don't worry. I don't think there's any Ebola on Long Island, so it should be good this weekend, Joe. Joe, let's see what's going on. Garden State Parkway South exit 63 into Manahawkin. Watch for an accident there down the shore. We are seeing delays as well as you head to the eastbound Bruckner getting into the Hunts Point drawbridge. It's a disabled school bus. Still tough. Cross Bronx West into the outbound GWB with the ongoing construction. Crescent Terrace still closed in Belleville. Fire Department activity 206. It's an accident by Flanders and Netcong Road as you get out through Mount Olive. I'm Debbie Duhaime with Joe Piscopo, AM 970, The Answer.
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20: We've got a beautiful day ahead of us today. A little warm, high temperature up around 89 degrees, but not too hot. Going to see partly cloudy skies throughout the day. Tomorrow morning, a low of 71. We hit a high of 85 tomorrow afternoon. See a few more clouds coming in and a chance for some showers overnight, tomorrow night, and into Saturday morning. I'm StormGuides.live meteorologist Stephen Parr.
10: 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Trust me, it's a great place to be. All right, Joe on the radio. Shout out to my boy Dave out in Las Vegas listening. Love you, David. And Joe Sebelia, great job. Al Gattulo, great job as always. Debbie Duhame and Stephen Parr, what a team. By the grace of God, best morning team. With great respect, we say that with humility on radio. And Molly, thank you. Mert Roberts is going to podcast this sucker out in about 60 seconds, all right? Now, Arthur Idala is going to be in the seat tomorrow, and you're going to have a great, great show with the boys tomorrow with Arthur Idala, right? And I'm going to be out in Levittown performing with the band, so we look forward to you out there. President's going to be out there. It's going to be a wild time on Long Island tomorrow, and hopefully I'll get to see you and meet you out there in Long Island. And I'll be back live on Monday. So in the meantime, you know what? It's a Thursday. In the meantime, you know what? Mike Gallagher's coming up. Keep it right there. Mike's coming up at 10:05. And that it's summertime, and hopefully you'll enjoy it. It's going to be hot today. Please stay hydrated, okay? I'll see you on the road. And thanks to Arthur and the team for sitting in tomorrow. God bless you. God bless your family. Make it a great day. You know why? Because you deserve it.
19: 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The Answer.
8: 78 degrees at 9:59. I'm Al Gattulo with local news first. Here's what's going on. The city council expected to expand the open restaurants program that started during the pandemic. It'll allow sidewalk cafes to operate year-round and roadway cafes, which are located along the curb of or parking lane in front of a restaurant, to be open from April 1st through November 29th. The measure allows cafes to winterize the structures to make them more comfortable in colder weather. Cafes must stay free of trash, vermin, and graffiti. More than 1,600 restaurants now have outdoor dining licenses. Dozens of cats being cared for after they were rescued from a home in Westbury this week. Responders were called to the residence on Monday after a tree fell on the home. In total, 37 cats removed from the property, some that had to be pulled out from the rubble. Happy Cat Inc. is taking care of the cats, says that most all of the animals were in good health. Wall Street opening with stocks higher. It comes after the producer price index was unchanged in July after a revised 0.1% drop in June. Markets had expected the index, which measures prices received by producers for goods and services, would increase by 0.2%. At the opening bell, all three major averages were in the green. In sports, Yankees crushed the Mariners 10-5. Braves doubled up the Mets 6-3. You now know what's going on. Have a great day, everyone. I'm Al Gattulo, AM 970, The Answer.
0: Breaking news this hour from Town Hall. I'm Rich Thomason. Powerful storms have again lashed the Midwest. Tornadoes, heavy rain, slash flooding. First responders and utility crews have been working to clear roads and restore power to hundreds of thousands. A four-year-old Indiana boy died when a tree fell on his home. Indiana Governor Mike Braun says his state has been slammed this week and it may not be over yet.
21: There were places down like around Newcastle, Henry County, got up to 10 inches of rain. So where it was mostly wind up here and losing power in that neck of the woods, roads were being washed out. There were a lot of water rescues. So this was quite a storm that moved across our state.
0: And there have been numerous evacuations as well. Wholesale prices did rise last month, but at a much slower pace than in June, a 4.7% annual increase in July, according to the Labor Department. Looks like there's going to be a high-profile job opening at the White House. The pending departure of the chief presidential spokeswoman fueling speculation about a successor.
22: White House Press Secretary Caroline Leavitt says she's leaving her post to spend more time raising her two small children, a boy who is two and a three-month-old daughter. She's expected to remain a close advisor to President Trump. So who will replace her? Reportedly on the list, Principal Deputy Press Secretary Anna Kelly, former Trump attorney Alina Haba, the former acting U.S. attorney for New Jersey, and Katie Miller, the wife of Deputy Chief of Staff for Policy Stephen Miller. Also mentioned, Breitbart Washington Bureau Chief Matthew Boyle.
0: Correspondent Laura Winters. The Kennedy Center's board set to meet today to discuss where to go from here, now that a federal judge has blocked a two-year closure for renovations. Wall Street, the Dow is up 180 points, the NASDAQ 229 points higher. More on these stories, townhall.com.
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23: As I walked into the studio today, I came across a video from Fox News over a simple delivery that has gone viral. And it happened outside a home in Shepherdsville, Kentucky. Haven't even had a chance to get it to the team yet to post it on Salem News Channel, but we will. But if you follow me on X, you'll see it. I'm at Gallagher Show. I would love to get at Mike Gallagher. How do you do that? I don't know if, I think, well, I mean, I've had at Gallagher Show for years, but wouldn't Mike Gallagher be better? And somebody has it, and I don't think we know how to get it. Whoever at Mike Gallagher is has like five followers, and they've had that account for years. And you know what's crazy is it might be ours, and we don't know any better. I might have signed up as Mike Gallagher forever ago. Anyway, I digress. If somebody knows how to track that kind of stuff down, knows X better than I do, email me or text me at 800-655-MIKE. My email address is mike@mikeonline.com, because I kind of think I'd love to have Mike Gallagher. Wouldn't that be better than at Gallagher Show? At Mike Gallagher? I'd rather have my name, I think. And somebody has it. And some of the people following at Mike Gallagher, I think, would be my normal followers. They're like media people. So I don't know how to try to track that down. Of course, I've opened up my big mouth. Now somebody else will steal it and post all kinds of terrible things. Hugh Hewitt will steal it and say that I've turned on Donald Trump. That's what Hugh likes to do when we do events together. We did an event together, incidentally, a few weeks ago in Sarasota that people are still talking about. We got to get with Dan Nelson and Phil Boyce and Brad and Ashley. Having a Gallagher-Hewitt event is really different because, first of all, we come from sort of two worldviews. He's an inside the Beltway establishment guy. I'm a populist MAGA guy, and we get along great. We've known each other for years. We're friends. And that Sarasota crowd, I think, really enjoyed the evening with Mike Gallagher and Hugh Hewitt. So that's probably what he'll wind up doing. He'll take Mike Gallagher, and before you know it, he'll be spewing all kinds of horrible stuff. So I posted this video, and I said on X at Gallagher Show, this will be the first topic of the hour. And let me just narrate it to you quickly before Yasmin has a chance to get it posted up for you on Salem News Channel. An Amazon driver is delivering a package to a house in Shepherdsville, Kentucky. A woman Amazon driver. Got the familiar blue vest on. And she sees that their American flag is tangled. And this is all captured on the home's Ring camera. She untangles the American flag. And after she untangles it, before she gets back on her truck, she takes one more moment and she steps back and crisply, in a military fashion, salutes it. It was a beautiful moment. A beautiful scene. And

0: Her name is Natavita Mohammed. Her name is Natavita Mohammed. The Amazon driver, the self-described military brat, who thought it was imperative to untangle the American flag and has such and reveres the flag and the country so deeply and profoundly that she stood there with nobody watching on her own and saluted the American flag. Natavita Mohammed. I'm guessing she ain't Irish. This is what I say, what I mean when I say to you all the time, be careful with this rise of violence and Islamic terrorism and the DSA being hijacked by these truly awful, violent people, many of whom are Muslim. Be careful and be smart. Don't lump the Natavita Mohammeds in with the Hassan Pikers of the world. A caller said something to me that has stuck. Let's tackle this stuff together as Americans, not as Republicans and Democrats. And that's not Pollyanna. That doesn't have to be Casper Milquetoast here. I'm not trying to be a squish on you, but we need to tackle things as Americans. This Hassan Piker, who is now part of the Democrat machine, helping to get a lot of people elected, the things he has said are beyond reprehensible. I mean, forget the vulgarity and the profanity. The things he's saying about our Constitution, about murder, about killing his political adversaries. He wants the streets to run red with the blood of landlords and capitalists. He wipes his rear end with the Constitution. F the Constitution. This guy has become the face of the Democrat Party, whether they like it or not. And the only way out of that is for Democrats to condemn him. Not to mention refuse to campaign with him. But to see the way the Democrat Party welcomes this vicious, awful, violent man who happens to be fooling everybody. He's no socialist. He lives apparently in a multi-million dollar mansion in Hollywood, California. He's a rich kid who grew up in Turkey, came to the United States to go to college. Thank you, birthright citizenship. And now he's helping to get a whole bunch of lunatics elected, at least in the primary season. Now, I have to have faith and a belief and a hope that Americans are going to reject this crap in November and put it to bed once and for all. But I don't know. But isn't this a fascinating story? The Amazon delivery driver? Are you surprised to hear that her name is Natavita Mohammed? Does that break up the narrative that you have in your mind and in your heart? Do you understand that there are patriotic Muslims in America? There are Muslims who love this country? You think I'm wrong? And how in the world can the Democrat establishment not denounce a guy who's capable of saying the things that Hassan Piker is saying? By the way, thanks for correcting me. I said that the Francesca Hung's Victor in Wisconsin was Crawford. His name is Crowley, a so-called moderate Democrat. More on him in a moment, because I don't think he's moderate at all. But here's Hassan Piker. I really can't let this go. I have to run this by you. This is an example of another video that was recently unearthed where he is on his very popular podcast with millions of supporters. Here's what he says.
1: It's unconstitutional. Man, you can from the back, okay? I the Constitution. I wipe my with the Constitution. It's a piece of paper, dude. Shut

0: up the Constitution and this country, okay? You stupid.
1: F this Constitution and F this country. The list of things this man has said would curl your hair. Maybe people aren't aware of it in the Democrat Party. Maybe they see this guy campaigning and they, I saw Mark Kelly was interviewed about him the other day, and Mark Kelly said, well, he's got a lot of supporters. Mark Kelly, the big tough guy astronaut, who wants to, you know, encourage the military to disobey commands because the commander-in-chief is Donald Trump, the guy he's deranged over. But when asked, are you willing to denounce Hassan Piker? Well, he's got a lot of followers. He's got a lot of clicks. Got a lot of views. Let that sink in, that the Democrats are unwilling or unable to denounce this cancer, this poison, this real dangerous man. Can we tackle this as Americans rather than Democrats and Republicans? Can we tackle this and talk about this? Can Democrats talk about it? I'd love to have a Democrat call the show and answer our question, which I think is a reasonable one. Can you tell me why your leadership is refusing to denounce Hassan Piker, how they're willing to campaign with him? Is this how they really feel? And they found a young man who's willing to say it out loud? Or are they just afraid of it? 800-655-MIKE, 18 past the hour. Welcome aboard. It's a Thursday episode of the Mike Gallagher Show in the Relief Factor Studios. 800-655-6453. 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
1: Here are the text messages we're getting over my question regarding this this new face of the DSA and the Democrat Party, which is now one and the same. They have taken over the party. Wisconsin writes Democrats only care about one thing, power. Pennsylvania writes the Dems are going to fence sit on this terrible person because a win is a win to power, whatever it takes. We've seen them say that, right? Even they've come out and admitted it. Gavin Newsom, Adam Schiff, others have said, whatever it takes, we got to win. So if they would rather win with Hassan Piker. And here's the list. Tracy found some of his greatest hits. August 2019, America deserved 9/11. They immediately suspended him from the platform for that, but he's back, I guess. He said, regarding Hamas and Israel on October 7th, Hamas is 1,000 times better than the fascist, settler, colonial, apartheid state, referring to Israel, of course. He said, I would vote for Hamas over Israel every single time. He has stood by those remarks. Discussing landlords, he said something to the effect of, according to Wikipedia, quote, kill them, kill those MFers, and let the streets soak in their effing red capitalist blood. He also talked about his preference for a dictatorship of the proletariat. This is the kind of garbage that this guy believes. And not only are Democrats like AOC and Bernie Sanders and all these other lefties campaigning with him, I don't know of a single Democrat other than John Fetterman willing to condemn him. So my question is a simple one. How in the world are Democrats getting away with even refusing to denounce him? This is nuts to me. 800-655-MIKE. Tom's in Florida. Hey, Tom. Welcome. You're up on the Mike Gallagher Show. How are you? Hey.
8: I'm well. Mike,
1: good.
8: Years ago, there was a movie, Red Dawn. And I think Patrick Swayze starting that flick. And it was a takeover or trying to take over the United States. And all of these weapon people from whatever country they were in, well, I think this is the same thing happening in the United States. It's our Red Dawn without the weapons. And
1: could
8: it's going to get worse. Yes.
1: Well, it gets worse if we let it. If we let them win on November the 3rd, it'll get worse. If any of these people get elected to office, and maybe some will, hopefully not many, maybe Americans are going to show up. A new poll came out in Texas showing Ken Paxton ahead of James Tallarico by a point, and Paxton hasn't even really launched his big campaign blitz, apparently, on his TV and radio ads. But look, this always comes down to a choice that we have to make. We're either going to accept this or not. But I really, really wish I could get Democrats to call me and tell me what you think of your party institutionally refusing to condemn the horrific things that one of your stars continues to spout. Again, as Americans, let's talk about this as Americans, not Democrats, Republicans. Just decency. Do you have an ability to say what this guy is saying and what he represents is wrong? We denounce threatening landlords with their lives because they're capitalists. We condemn a guy who says he wipes his rear end on the Constitution, F the Constitution. We condemn a man who says that America deserved 9/11. How hard is it? That's low-hanging fruit for anybody, Republican or Democrat, to say, no, that's wrong. I'm sorry. That's wrong. I denounce that. How hard can that be? 800-655-MIKE. Hey, listen to this very carefully. Did you hear that? Silence, right? No spam calls, no texts. I love the silence. Your phone? Probably not so quiet, right? Data brokers sell your personal information like it's on clearance. Your phone number, your home address, your email, family members, even your political affiliations can be online. 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They bought your info, and they're going to keep buying it over and over again until you make it stop. 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
1: it's actually kind of funny to watch people react whose minds get blown over somebody named Muhammad straightening an American flag and caught on a ring camera. It's all propaganda. Mike, you're falling for the propaganda. It's like it doesn't fit what you have in your mind. There are people who believe that every single Muslim in America is getting ready to kill us all. And it saddens me how naive and how misguided people can be in the way they perceive this. I want to share with you the interview that this woman, I believe she's the wife of a veteran. I think she's the wife of somebody who has served his country. This Amazon delivery driver who saw that a flag was tangled. And again, last name Muhammad. But after she untangles the American flag, she steps back off the porch. She takes a picture. If you're watching right now on Salem News Channel, she takes a picture of the package like the Amazon delivery drivers do. Then she turns, she faces the flag, and crisply salutes the American flag. Unbeknownst to anybody, she's just doing her job as an Amazon delivery driver. And I'm going to play this for you. And again, I'll share with you, apparently Fox News identified her, ABC did, NBC. I mean, it's become, you know, it's gone a big viral moment, and it's messing with people. Wait a minute, her name's Muhammad? Why isn't she burning that flag? She wants to kill us. And, you know, it takes, I think, moments of common sense and some sanity to remember that not all Muslims are terrorists. And I want to address Donna in Pennsylvania, who is critical of me bringing up this Hassan Piker. She wrote, I watch you all the time. Please stop with this idiot Hassan. I'm sick of seeing his picture. There are more important things to talk about. See, Donna doesn't realize it, but she's the problem. But that's because that's exactly what these rabid fanatics want. They want people like Donna to say, oh, this is too unpleasant. Let's make it go away. Let's put our fingers in our ears. Let's stick our head in the sand and let's hope it goes away. Donna, they are winning. Are you paying attention? Do you not see victory after victory by these vicious, un-American socialists and communists and Marxists? And this guy is helping to get them elected. The problem that many, I think, we have in America is that people aren't even aware of what people like Hassan Piker represent. And Donna, if you had a talk show, you wouldn't let people know about it, so that people could blissfully go about their lives and think that the Democrat Party of 2026 is normal and isn't being hijacked by violent, dangerous, rabidly un-American people. I love you, Donna, but shame on you. We have to be aware of what we're up against. You don't defeat evil by putting your hands over ears and going, nah, nah, nah, nah, nah, nah, maybe it'll go away. Oh, I don't want to see this guy. Don't give this person airtime. Don't refer to that. Oh, really? And meanwhile, they're in Pennsylvania and Ohio and in Florida and Texas and everywhere around the country. These lunatics are winning elections, the primaries, and they're winning largely thanks to this guy. So, Donna, as I wrote you back personally, and I don't often respond to texts, I greatly appreciate you watching. I am thankful for your support. And I say this with love and respect. Wake the heck up. Don't expect me to ignore a trend in America that is leading to this country's downfall. Because I'm not going to do it. And I'm going to again ask for a Democrat, any Democrat, to call this show and explain to me the unwillingness of your party to address the dreadful, violent, I think, criminal things that this guy has represented. I'm holding the line for you. Why won't Nancy Pelosi, Barack Obama, Bill Clinton, Hillary Clinton, Chuck Schumer, Adam Schiff, go down the list? Why aren't any of them condemning the hateful, violent rhetoric of this podcaster who is very successful? People are saying, well, he's like their Joe Rogan. Joe Rogan doesn't do stuff like this. Joe Rogan criticizes both sides. He's not calling for the blood of landlords to turn the streets red. He's not calling for the death of senators like Rick Scott. I've got to track that story down, but I know I've seen that three or four times. And it isn't, again, this is not a hard thing. You say you wipe your rear end with the Constitution and F the Constitution and America deserved 9/11. It shouldn't be hard for any American to condemn that. So why is it so hard for the Democrats to do so? I'd love to see if anybody can give me an answer. 800-655-MIKE. JC in Dunwoody, Georgia. 20 before the hour. Hey, JC, welcome aboard. How are you?
18: Yes, hello again, Mike. I'm trying to keep my eyes from welling up because they're burning. They're hot. You got me fired up. I agree with everything you said before the commercial. For right now, Mike, continue to do what you're doing. Bang the drum, bang it, bang it, bang it, and bang it some more. The more you spotlight this, the better. Because there are people out there that believe it's garbage. And the thing that concerns me, Mike, is this inspires these assassins and all this stuff going on in the country. And people,
1: I know.
18: You know, that
1: I know.
18: A deal with them.
1: Hang on. JC, in about 2 weeks, we're going to honor and commemorate and pay tribute to the life of Charlie Kirk, who a year ago was murdered by somebody who very well has been inspired by these people. JC, it's dangerous. Sir. And it's happening.
18: 9/11, the day behind that.
1: That's right. And 9/11, the day after that. Charlie was killed on 9/10, and 9/11 is the 25th anniversary of that horrible day. And this is a guy who believes that we deserved it, JC. His own words.
18: Thing, Mike, I'm fed up, Mike. People act like 9/11 is no big deal. We deserve it. No one gets in a plane and flies it into buildings for no reason. There's no excuse for that. And people keep dismissing it and making it like it's no big deal. Like you said, they're the problem. I'll say one more thing before you hang up. You have they heard what Piper said about black people going back to lynchings? That really got me because I'm a black man. I'm like, what?
1: We played that clip yesterday. That was a real gem from this monster. He said, "Let's go back to what was like the good old days when we could lynch black people, something like that." Are you serious? That's the Democrat Party, and JC, and that's the Democrat Party today. If they're not going to denounce it, JC, and I love you, I appreciate your call so much. If they're not going to denounce it, they must agree with it. I mean, look, I've said for years, what possible reason could the Democrat Party writ large oppose voter ID laws? And sometimes they tell you, well, black people, you know how they are with IDs and stuff, and they're a little slow. They're a little, you know, they can't get an ID. The racism, the bigotry, the condescending way they talk, the patronizing way they talk down to black people. Trust me. Black people are more than capable of figuring out how to get a photo ID to go vote. I know that's a shock to the Lisa Murkowskis of the world. People in rural America know how to get a photo ID. 18 before the hour. I want you to meet this young woman. And again, identified last name, Mohammed, which again messes with people big time. You should see some of my text messages. People think I've been hijacked by some Muslim who's holding, it's funny. But I want, she sat down with Ainsley Earhart over at Fox News. And it's a very, very powerful story. Straightening up the American flag and saluting when she didn't know anybody was watching. We'll share that with you and a whole lot more coming up.
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20: In 1783, the Revolutionary War was nearly over, but America's future remained uncertain. Officers in the Continental Army were angry. Congress had failed to provide promised pay, and some considered using the Army's power to force the government's hand. George Washington understood their frustration, but he also knew the liberty they had fought to win could be destroyed by the very army that secured it. Washington confronted his officers and urged them to choose honor, patience, and loyalty to the Republic over rebellion. He could have used their anger to increase his own power. Instead, he used his influence to restrain it. Power asks what it can take. Character asks what duty requires. Washington's lesson still stands. Freedom survives when leaders place principle above ambition and remain faithful to God, country, and the people they serve.
21: 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Mike Gallagher, Scott Jennings, Larry O'Connor, Jennifer Horn. 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
1: Aren't pleasant surprises a great thing to have happen in your life? I was pleasantly surprised with PhD weight loss this year. You know, a few years ago, I was introduced to PhD weight loss by my dear friends, Joey and Peg Hudson. They had had enormous success in taking the weight off, keeping it off. I tried everything in my lifetime. Nothing worked until PhD came into my life, and I lost 53 pounds. And then this past year, I got sloppy, I got lazy, I got stupid, I started eating way too much junk. I wasn't really paying attention because I know what to do, I know what to avoid, I know I can splurge when I want to, but I did it in excess. I thought I had to lose about 10 pounds. Tracy, my producer, who's this irascible piece of work, this character we have on our team, Tracy, she never says anything nice to me. She said in the hall yesterday, "Gosh, you are losing a lot of weight." Yeah, I've lost almost 30. I thought I needed to take off about 10. 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All right, here's the report. This is Ainsley Earhart from Fox News interviewing the young woman who was caught on a Ring Cam video in Shepherdsville, Kentucky, seeing a tangled up American flag as an Amazon driver, unfurling it, and then saluting it, all captured on a Ring camera.
0: In true American fashion, one Amazon delivery driver is going viral for her simple patriotic gesture during a stop at a military family's home. After dropping off the Amazon package, the homeowner's Ring camera footage shows her taking the time to untangle the home's American flag. But watch here at the end. When she is done, she takes the time to give Old Glory a salute before continuing on her route. And it's capturing the hearts of thousands online. Nativita Iris Muhammad is that patriotic Amazon driver, and she joins us now. Nativita, great to see you. Thank you for coming on.
2: Thank you for having me.
0: You're welcome. Walk us through why you did that and what happened.
2: Well, let me first say that I love the American flag. I always have. When I was really young, my parents made it clear to me the importance of the American flag and what it represented, the stripes and the stars. It was just always something that I understood to be very important. And I remember when I was younger, my father was burning leaves in the front yard, and he did something that it just made me really, really respect the flag. He walked over to the neighbor's house and took their flag down and tossed it in the fire. And I was in complete shock. And then he went over to the porch and grabbed a Walmart bag and pulled out a brand new flag and went and put it up. And he explained that it was important that we respect the flag and that it never be tattered or faded or any kind of way than other ways that it should be. Mm-hmm. And growing up in a military community, I mean, we just have always respected the flag just the same way as Angie Burnett does and her family. And so when I walked up, I do salute every flag, but there was something about this property. You could tell that there was a lot of patriotism. The yard was immaculate, and just the placement of the flag. Mm-hmm. When I turned around and seen it, I just felt like I needed to rescue a friend. Mm-hmm. So I couldn't walk by. And so I unraveled the flag, and I just felt like a salute. Again, I always salute the flag, but I took another look at it when I walked back. I don't know if anybody's seen that last little look before I completely turned around, just to give it the respect that it deserves. Wow. Because I do believe that the flag represents our freedom in this country.
0: So you mentioned Angie Burnett. She is the homeowner. She saw the video and she said it was so meaningful. Her husband's a vet and her nephew served. This is what she wrote on Facebook. My husband's a veteran and two of my nephews have served our country. So the American flag isn't simply a decoration on our porch. It represents sacrifice, service, freedom, and the people we love who have worn the uniform. Thank you for taking those extra few moments. Thank you for treating our flag with such respect. Thank you for reminding us that there are still people who understand what that flag represents. And then she said, please, if y'all know who this is, I want to track her down. How was she able to track you down?
2: Apparently it had already gone viral. So Amazon, a shout out to Andre at Amazon Public Relations. He reached out to me and he said, I know you know about the viral video, and I had not. Uh-huh. So My Facebook had been deactivated for quite some time because, uh-huh. you know, a lot of the political back and forth, you right. know, it was just jarring right. to me. So I just shut down Facebook, and I did turn it on. And uh-huh. actually, when I went to the first news conference, I still hadn't seen
5: Nativita,
2: the video.
5: I'm so sorry. Our show is over in 9 seconds. Okay. But God bless you. Thank you so much.
1: I love that. I love it when they even have heartbreaks on TV that they have to cut an interview off. And so maybe sometimes people can understand it's not really our fault. Sometimes the heartbreak, that clock on the wall comes calling. But look, I just like that story so much. And again, if you didn't see it, check it out on our X page at Gallagher Show. Maybe someday at Mike Gallagher, who knows, if somebody can help me figure that out. And we're going to get, and again, it's a woman with an, and some of you are calling and texting. Doesn't necessarily mean she's Muslim. I get it. I don't know if she, I mean, I assume with a name like Muhammad, like I said, she ain't Irish. But this is a woman, Nativita Muhammad, an Amazon driver. And it ought to just give you a different perspective, perhaps, if you're convinced. That the Muslim, every single Muslim in America is our enemy, because they're not. And I know that's hard. I mean, look at this text from North Carolina. Yeah, you keep building up this Muhammad lady. Maybe it'll help people get over the hump and vote for that El Said for Senate. Come on, Mike. We've been told for years that Muslims are out to get us. It's conditioned into the American people by now. But seriously, Muslims and Christians have been going at it for centuries. See, that's what I mean about, you know how many people who are Muslim American who do serve in the military, who are patriotic Americans, who do love this country and are find the violence of Muslim extremist Islamists reprehensible? You just ought to take a moment and remember that this truly is a country that welcomes people from all walks of life. Now, you got to get here legally. You got to get here like our grandparents did, by the book. But let's just take a moment to try to recognize our fellow Americans who come in all shapes, sizes, races, and yes, religious beliefs. Put it off long enough. We got to try to tackle this escape that President Trump had out of Turkey. Some are calling him a coward. Can you imagine that? You know, the guy on the stage floor with blood streaming down his face in Butler, Pennsylvania, is somehow cowardly. But we got to talk about this story that was leaked by the Washington Post and the Eminem Experience with Mark Davis. 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
9: News this hour from Town Hall. Amit Thomason. A former executive with the Southern Poverty Law Center has been arrested. Attorney General Todd Blanche says former SPLC CFO Heidi Byrick faces bank fraud and a conspiracy charge.
23: I think as alleged in the indictment, this individual participated in the scheme. As alleged, I believe she was part of the effort to open bank accounts in completely fictitious companies' names and make payments that to individuals for reasons that were not accurate as described.
9: Byrick allegedly oversaw fraudulent donor payments to informants inside hate groups, including one with whom she allegedly had a romantic relationship and held a joint bank account with. Congo's Ebola outbreak goes from bad to worse, spreading to a sixth province where one death has been reported so far. How much is an NBA franchise worth these days? In the case of the LA Lakers, a bundle.
24: The Los Angeles Lakers are being sold to businessmen Josh Kushner and Bob Iger for $12.5 billion, the second time in just over a year. The sale, first reported by ESPN, still needs approval from the NBA's Board of Governors, and that process can take several weeks. The Lakers were valued at $10 billion last year when Mark Walter purchased a controlling stake from the Buss family. Kushner and Iger had also been involved in trying to get an expansion team for Las Vegas, but by buying the Lakers, the two do not have to wait for that decision. If it happens, expansion could take place in the 2028-29 season. I'm Marcela Sanchez.
9: Wholesale inflation cooled last month as falling gas prices reversed some of the recent price spikes. On Wall Street this hour, the Dow trading 92 points higher. The Nasdaq is up 241. The S&P better by 56 points. More on these stories, townhall.com.
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17: From the wild world of D.C. politics to America's culture clash, brace yourself for the reality check you've been waiting for. 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
1: Caroline Leavitt announced yesterday she's stepping down as the White House press secretary. According to the Daily Beast, our colleague Scott Jennings is the current front runner to take on the prominent role in President Trump's administration. That is according to sources with knowledge of the situation. Oh my gosh, that's the last thing he needs. Scott needs that like he needs a hole in the head. And I hope he doesn't take it. Then again, what are you supposed to do if the president of the United States says, you know what, you're who I want in this important position? Scott would have a lot of broadcasting colleagues before him who've walked away from lucrative gigs in order to serve. Look at Seb Gorka. Look at Dan Bongino. Look at Jeanine Pirro. I mean, I think she got a little sideways with him over the reflecting pool damage, but she's still there, apparently still doing a great job. And, you know, I got a cruise to go on with the guy in November. Surely he isn't going to bail on that. That'll be a mess. It is an interesting thing to kind of tackle. Mark Davis and I are going to talk about it on the podcast today and the M&M Experience and M&M Extra. Check it out wherever you download your podcasts. I think you'll enjoy the back and forth that Mark and I are inevitably going to have, because Mark, I talked to Mark about it earlier. He said, there's just no way. That's impossible. Well, they said that about Seb Gorka. Chris DeGaulle walked away from a lucrative talk show to run for Congress. And he's likely going to be a new congressman from the state of Missouri. You know what that takes? To walk away? You've got a family. You got you know the American dream you want to achieve. On the other hand, there are people who have a higher calling. There are people who say, you know what? I'm going to serve my country this way. And Scott has a background as a political advisor and communications director of U.S. Senators, Mitch McConnell. And boy, do they hate him on the left. They hate Scott so much. Here's how the Daily Beast describes this guy. I mean, let me give you a taste. And the interesting thing about Scott, I don't know where Scott lands with a lot of viewers and Americans, because people who hate CNN might not see him. And, of course, people who watch CNN don't like him, including the Daily Beast. Here's how they describe Scott. Jennings, known for his argumentative and childish appearances defending Trump on CNN. Yeah, nice try, Daily Beast. You just can't stand him because he gets under your skin, because he's effective and he's smart. And he's on his A game every time he goes into that lion's den led by Abby Phillip and the rest of them on CNN and does a magnificent job. He served in the George W. Bush administration as a special assistant to the president and deputy director of political affairs. Look, he's more than qualified. He'd be a great press secretary. I just hope and pray that sanity will prevail, and he'll resist the temptation to walk away from his career and become the White House press secretary. But gosh, I guess you could take the position, the only thing more effective than beating up a bunch of lefties on CNN is to be in front of that White House press corps. I mean, he'd have a much bigger audience as the White House press secretary than he does on CNN. Here's an example of why he's so good. Here he was last night talking about

0: far more talented and a much better has a much better understanding of modern communications than Harris does. I would not discount the probability that AOC will be the standard bearer for Democrats in 28.
1: Well, and if that's true, let me give you an example of AOC. She posted something on her little Insta or TikTok or whatever account she has. This is the standard bearer of today's youth movement within the Democrat Party.
2: They hate me because they ain't me and they can't ever be me.
1: That's a United States Congresswoman. She's talking about Republicans. Republican men in particular. Yasmin, can you fire that up one more time? I give you the distinguished United States Congresswoman from New York, a woman who many believe is the standard bearer, perhaps even future president of the United States.
2: They hate me because they ain't me and they can't ever be me.
1: Yep. There's political analysis on steroids. So I don't know. I have no idea. Can we spend a few minutes today as we get ready for a Thursday and welcome you aboard to the Relief Factor Studios, give you all the reminders of how to reach us. 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Mark Davis and I are having the best times of our lives. We're having a ball. 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And people seem to be enjoying it. 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Mark and I had a big back and forth about Scott Jennings, and hope you can all check that out. But I want to take a couple of moments to just talk about what has been revealed by the Washington Post. It was a leak that back in July, when President Trump was departing Turkey, he was supposed to get on Air Force One. And at this point, I can't even remember which Air Force One he was on. I think it was the older one, right? Because they were working on the newer one that Qatar gave him as a gift. So he's supposed to get on the Air Force One to fly out of Turkey. There was evidently a credible threat against President Trump on the plane. And rather than risk it, they apparently snuck him off the plane. He goes up the steps, evidently, and got on the plane. But then they snuck him out, allegedly, on a food and beverage truck. You know those trucks that, like, go up and service the car, the plane with, you know, food and beverages? They got him on that cart, or whatever it is. In fact, I posted, speaking of my ex account, a very funny AI version of him hiding in the between the shelves of the food and beverage truck. I just posted the picture if you want to see it at Gallagher Show. It's pretty funny, but it's not funny if you've got a loved one who might have been on that plane. And I have to confess, this does not sit real well with me. I don't know how you feel about it, and I want to find out. But I want to get this straight. They thought there was a credible threat against him, and I guess the concern, as I understand it, was a shoulder, you know, ground-to-air missile that might have been fired at Air Force One, leaving Turkey. So instead of grounding the plane and send everybody home on commercial flights or some other alternative way out, they snuck him off, flew him out on a C-130 transport plane, and everybody else just had to put the window shades down, hang on and for dear life, and take off. Now I've got to tell you, if I had a loved one on that

0: plane, I think I'd have a problem with that. Now, that doesn't mean President Trump is a coward. 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And I respect that and appreciate that. This goofy Lawrence O'Donnell over on MS Now called Trump a coward for this move. Oh, yeah, he's a real coward. 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
3: Mike Gallagher.
0: Of all of the insane, ridiculous Trump derangement syndrome addled accusations that anyone could make about the guy, it's that he's a coward. A coward? How many times do you think Lawrence O'Donnell, the pampered prissy TV host over at MS Now, has been shot at? Or actually shot? And so, you know, while some of us are a little uncomfortable about the way this exit from Turkey went in July, the idea that the Secret Service is dedicating all of its efforts to keep this man safe and would lead Lawrence O'Donnell to call Trump a coward? Are you kidding me?
11: To Donald Trump, heroism is something defined by movies, not by real life. And so he thinks of heroism as nothing but movie tough guy heroism, a purely fake kind of invented heroism. That is why Donald Trump posts fake images of himself like this. No president has ever done more than Donald Trump to reveal himself to be a deeply cowardly man, and no president other than Donald Trump would ever dream of trying to create a courageous image of himself by turning himself into a fake movie character and publishing a deeply perverse photograph like that one that we just showed you. And so it is uniquely Donald Trump among American presidents who asks, wants to be judged on his personal bravery and all-around tough guy toughness. And that is what makes Donald Trump's secret flight out of danger uniquely undermining to both his own self-image and what he wants his most fanatic supporters to believe about him. Donald Trump has asked the world to see him as a movie hero, the physically bravest president ever, when he is clearly the laziest president ever.
0: That's not satire. That's an actual commentary on MS Now by Lawrence O'Donnell. I would never want anyone to shoot at that man. I don't want anybody harmed. I don't want anybody to be a victim of political violence. But for a guy that sits in a TV studio and makes millions of dollars a year to sit on his perch and condemn President Trump as a coward, suggesting that the Secret Service decision to remove him from Air Force One and get him out of Turkey safely is somehow a reflection of our president's cowardice? A man who was on the floor of the stage in Butler, Pennsylvania, with blood streaming down his face, who missed being executed, being assassinated by inches and by a split second, a man who faced a guy on a golf course who was laying in wait, ready to kill him, a guy who wanted to storm the White House president's dinner, the White House correspondent's dinner, and assassinate him, a person who had Iran, who quite obviously and transparently wants to have him assassinated, for a TV anchor sitting there in his coiffed hair and his wearing his makeup and his $10,000 suit, being driven to work in the car service that takes him to 30 Rock, to sit there and call President Trump a coward? A coward? You can call him a lot of things. You can criticize him for many, many things. You're going to call the guy that got up off the floor with blood streaming down his face and thrust his fist into the air and said, fight, fight, fight. You're going to call him a coward? Good Lord. And I mean that literally. Good Lord in heaven above.
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20: In 1783, the Revolutionary War was nearly over, but America's future remained uncertain. Officers in the Continental Army were angry. Congress had failed to provide promised pay, and some considered using the Army's power to force the government's hand. George Washington understood their frustration. But he also knew the liberty they had fought to win could be destroyed by the very army that secured it. Washington confronted his officers and urged them to choose honor, patience, and loyalty to the Republic over rebellion. He could have used their anger to increase his own power. Instead, he used his influence to restrain it. Power asks what it can take. Character asks what duty requires. Washington's lesson still stands. Freedom survives when leaders place principle above ambition and remain faithful to God, country, and the people they serve.
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0: 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Get ready to be part of something better. Let's get your take on Lawrence O'Donnell and others believing that our president is cowardly based on what happened in Turkey. When I played the clip, I actually got literally physically sick to my stomach that there are people who know better. Lawrence O'Donnell knows Trump is no coward. I mean, if the guy was a coward, he'd never leave that fortress at 1600 Pennsylvania Avenue. I pray for him every day. I pray for his safety, his security, and everybody around him. I pray that he is never harmed. And you have to wonder how the Lawrence O'Donnells of the world can throw any of that caution to the wind. They hate him so much that I believe they would be satisfied with an unthinkable outcome. Well, how else could you do you know what they'd be doing if Barack Obama had been shot at four times? Do you know what the media would be doing if President Hillary Clinton had been the survivor of multiple assassination attempts? That's all we would be covering, morning, noon, and night. What a horrible country we're in that wants to kill Barack Obama, the first black president. Oh, look at all the... He didn't have one. Not one. Nobody took a shot at him, thank God. Nobody ever tried to kill him by firing a gun at him. Well, Trump's only had it happen multiple times. And what's he do? He gets up, blood coming down his face, thrusts his fist in the air and says, fight. And you're going to call him a coward, Lawrence O'Donnell? You're disgusting. These people disgust me. And the story out of Turkey, I guess, just plays into that reprehensible narrative. Could it have been done differently in Turkey? Maybe. Could they have grounded Air Force One and told everybody to fly home commercially? And yes, I looked it up. There are commercial flights that go in and out of Turkey. Probably. But to use that as an excuse to condemn the man as cowardly? You got to be kidding me. James in Georgia, you're on the Mike Gallagher Show. Our number is 800-655-MIKE, by the way. We have an open line. Hi, James. How are you, sir?
2: Hey, excellent, Mike. I just wanted to comment on President Trump. You know, he's such a coward that he continues to play golf, attends the World Cup, puts himself out there in front of, which I'm sure the Secret Service would prefer him not to do. So he is such a true coward.
0: I mean, James, I don't know about you, but every time he goes to one of those events, I hold my breath. Every time. Every single, I wish he didn't. I wish he wouldn't go to all these events.
2: That's Trump, though.
0: Right. And guess what that means? The guy's fearless. I mean, come on, give me a break that he's a coward. Thanks, James. Great point. I mean, he's a coward. Lawrence O'Donnell wouldn't leave the house if he had been subjected to all of the violence that has been directed to President. I wouldn't leave the house. Trust me, I'm no tough guy. I don't want anybody blowing my head off. You think I want somebody out there shooting at me? I wouldn't get out of bed. Trust me. I'd be in bed more. I'd be like that, the couple, the grandparents in Willy Wonka. Just build the life around me in the bed. I'd never leave the bed for any reason. I'd be afraid to go down the hall and go to the bathroom. I'd be in the bed for 24/7 watching, you know, Salem News Channel. But for these ghouls, these gargoyles, to accuse this man of being a chicken, coward. Trump always chickens out. Oh, yeah, he's a coward. Yeah, he's some coward, all right. My gosh, Nathan in Illinois. Hey, Nathan, welcome aboard. How you doing, sir?
5: Hey, Mike, thanks for having me.
0: You bet. Appreciate the call.
5: Couple of things. Sure. First of all, president is the most important man in the country, whether it's Trump, Obama, Clinton, whoever.
0: Sure.
5: And the Secret Service is calling the shots. That's it. There's no countermanding that. Secondly.
0: Right.
5: Secondly, there are a lot of contingencies and countermeasures that Air Force One has. I don't think if they left people on the plane, the concern was somebody's going to shoot this plane down, because there's a lot of countermeasures. But I do think that these things tend to happen in multi-tiered attacks. And I think that if he was on that plane, there may have been other concerns, and we wouldn't even know, of course. But
0: yeah.
5: I really don't think that they thought that plane was going down. I think it was an abundance of caution.
0: Yeah, you're addressing a real important part of this, is there's a lot we may not have known about why they thought his life was in danger. And I'll tell you, Nathan, what is wild. I watched Hannity cover this last night. Now, Sean and I go way back. I haven't talked to Sean in a long time, but he and I started in radio together in New York City. He was brought over to WABC Radio after he already had a gig at Fox News, and Phil Boyce put him on the radio. And Sean and I started at ABC Radio at the same time. And so we've been through a lot together, and I love the guy. Always rooting for him, always proud of him. He shared last night on his show, in talking about this Turkey thing and the threats that President Trump faces, he said on air that when Trump faced the assassination attempt at the Washington, D.C., the correspondence dinner, where the guy burst in and almost, you know, wanted to kill him, Sean picks up the phone, he said, called President Trump on his cell phone. Trump answered the phone, and they chatted away about the death threat that Trump just experienced. Now, there's Sean Hannity, a TV talk show host, calling the leader of the free world on his cell phone. How many people do you think have Trump's cell phone number on speed dial? Well, apparently Sean does. I'm watching that last night. I thought, you have got to be kidding me. Can you imagine how, thank goodness Sean remains a real humble guy. Because anybody else, that'd go right to our heads. I'm going to pick up the phone now and chat with President Trump moments after somebody nearly killed him. How you doing, President Trump? How you feeling? Did you duck? 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
0: I was doom scrolling as usual, like a teenage kid girl that I am. I'm just looking at going up and down X. And there was a text or a post. I keep saying text, a post. Sitting here in Brewer, Maine at 8:41 a.m. Eastern time, coffee hot, gorgeous day, and my favorite two hosts on the air online, Mark Davis, Mike Gallagher. God bless, gentlemen. Aww. How about that? So if anyone wants to show some love to Well Hello There at Thomas More, you say thanks for saying such nice things to Mike and Mark to get us started today.
6: That's that makes the feel best. Good. That Brewer is the Maine. Best. I know.
0: And Mark, I
6: enjoy that. You're fresh back from Maine.
0: I want to go back. I'm looking at property up there. I'm starting to, except that it's a blue-run state. I mean, I don't know. They may not let me in, but Hewitt lives there. Hewitt spends a lot of time in Maine. A lot of people do. Yep. Oh, the kind of the craggy seashore.
6: Coastline. The wicked coastline. Lobster.
0: Lobster rolls. I mean, my goodness. Hey, let's start. I want to start with this. We haven't talked about the infamous cargo truck decoy escape of Donald Trump.
6: Yep.
0: How do we feel about this, Mark? Because I'm going to be honest with you. Take away our support for the man completely. Mm-hmm. Put onto the side that we know how rotten the anti-Trump world is, and they don't care if anything happens to him. We know that. But how does it look that they took him, they speared him away from the plane and left everybody else on the plane to take off and like nothing was wrong? Could there not have been a better way to do this?
6: I don't know what it would be. And for those going, this was last month, Ankara, Turkey. Turkey, NATO member, but a Muslim country. And I'm not suggesting that means everybody's in danger on the streets of Ankara. But you're a little closer to Iran. And the belief was, I guess, that there might have been an Iranian assassination attempt that may have been taking shape. So they spirited the president away in like a food cart onto another plane while Air Force One took off thereafter. Just this morning, I've heard that, look, they had like fighter jets on the wing. It's not like like the lives on the plane were expendable. Now, of course, that was media. But wasn't it also like Caroline? Was Rubio on the plane? On Air Force
0: I think they got Hegseth and Rubio off the plane.
6: There were some folks on that plane. I mean, there were administration officials, but it wasn't just reporters.
0: There were people on the plane. I mean, and if that's your wife or your daughter or your husband or your dad, you're going to say, wait a minute, you got Trump. Now, look, I get the argument. He's the most important guy. He's the president.
6: There's a level of protection that he's going to get by himself.
0: I saw an interview yesterday on Fox News, and I forget, I think it was on Will Cain's show or somebody, but no, maybe it was, I don't remember what show it was, but there were two guests, and one of the guests was a military guy and a security expert.
6: I know exactly. Was it Hannity last night?
0: Well, who did he talk to?
6: He had two guests. There was a guy named Dan Hoffman, because I've got him later on. Dan Hoffman with the CIA, and Rick Scarpoli, a former Secret Service agent, and he just kind of wanted their opinion about it.
0: So look at you. Dan Hoffman, because that's exactly who it was, said what I was thinking. I wish there would have been a better way to do it. And you know what the better way to do it would have been?
6: Please.
0: You ground the plane. You just say, we're not going to take off while there's a security threat. Sorry, we're going to make sure we eliminate the security threat. And we're not going to take off until we know all things are clear. Instead, they put... I guess, and I'm trying to take my love of Trump out of this, because, I saw that miserable Lawrence O'Donnell calling Trump a coward. We all know what a coward he is. Look at him. He's sneaking away in a food beverage cart. What a coward. What a chicken he is. Yeah, hey, O'Donnell, how many times have you been on the ground with blood streaming down your face
6: when
0: somebody tried to blow your brains out?
6: Thank you.
0: You miscreant, degenerate pig. I'm so sick of these people rooting for this guy's demise. And so, he's not a coward. He's following with the... And here's something about Hannity. I'm glad you've mentioned Hannity. Mm-hmm. So Hannity is interviewing these guys, and he talks about the assassination attempt at the White House Correspondents' Dinner. Did you catch that?
6: Did you hear what Hannity said? I set it up. I said, let's see what these guys say, and we're all going to learn together. But how did that unfold?
0: Well, here's how it unfolded. Now, first of all, our own personal friendship with Sean Hannity. Let's take that into consideration.
6: I love him. Buddy for a long time.
0: Sean and I started together at WABC Radio in New York at the same time. He gave me lots of advice. I was having lots of problems with a co-host. He advised me on that co-host. He and I were friends. We lifted each other up. I love him. We go back many, many years. Here's a guy who casually shared on TV last night that when somebody tried to kill Trump at the White House Correspondents' Dinner, Sean picked up the phone and called Trump, who was now backstage in the safe room, and they talked for a while, and Sean could hear conversations in the background of the Secret Service saying, no, Mr. President, you can't go back out there. Trump is saying, I want to go back out. I want to go out there.
6: Keep the dinner going. The show must go on.
0: And Sean's listening to the conversation because, I don't know, Sean picks up his iPhone and calls the leader of the free world on the cell phone, and Trump answers it.
7: That's my buddy.
0: Sean Hannity. You think you can? How many people can call Trump like that?
6: I bet it's more than you think. I don't mean it's a million, but I bet the average president is so inside the bubble. Trump doesn't do the bubble in some ways. I guarantee
0: there's
6: some treasured media folks and advisors and just friends and stuff from real estate.
0: You can't call the president of the United States on his cell phone.
6: I'll bet you are closer to being able to do that than you think.
0: We've got a history, but I would never think of calling the guy. He's the president, and he almost got killed. And I'm going to call him. Hey, Mr. President, how you doing? How was the steak? Were you okay? I mean, he's calling him. Sean's calling him from his mansion in West Palm. So I think I'm going to call Trump, see how he's doing. Yeah. What world are we living in? The whole world has gone bonkers. I'm telling you. And good for him. I think it's great for Sean. Speaking of bonkers, I'm supposed to go off on a cruise this November with Scott Jennings.
6: Yeah.
0: Well, I wonder if that trip's now up in the air. Huh? Are you reading what the Daily Beast is saying? Caroline Leavitt has announced she's stepping down.
6: Right.
0: Guess who the surprise front runner is to replace her?
6: Scott Jennings. I saw that too. That is the Oprah for President syndrome, where you take somebody who would...
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0: 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Have a terrific rest of your day. Be safe. Keep fighting the good fight. I'm Mike Gallagher. God bless America.

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3: This is our town hall. I'm Bob Agnew in Washington. There are some concerns being raised by both parents and doctors over those new White House directives on vaccinations.
4: Earlier this week, President Trump said the plan is to separate childhood vaccinations.
5: At 1 year, you should have 5 separate visits for vaccines rather than getting them all in the same day.
4: Health experts say vaccination rates are likely to fall because parents will need to take children to more appointments. There is also concern over the financial cost. Vaccine makers will need to build new manufacturing plants capable of producing millions of extra doses. Individual shots have not been marketed separately in the U.S. for decades. I'm Lisa Dwyer.
3: White House Press Secretary Caroline Leavitt says she's leaving her post to spend more time raising her 2 children, a little boy who's 2 years old and a 3-month-old daughter. Next question is, who will take her place?
6: With news, Caroline Leavitt is leaving her post in the Trump administration as White House Press Secretary. Names being floated as to who might replace her. Reportedly on the list, Alina Haba, the former acting U.S. attorney for New Jersey, Breitbart Washington Bureau Chief Matthew Boyle, and Katie Miller, a former aide to Elon Musk at Doge and the wife of Deputy Chief of Staff for Policy Stephen Miller. Also in the mix, Principal Deputy Press Secretary Anna Kelly.
3: That is Laura Winters reporting. The dog days of summer are taking a bite out of Europe this year. Large parts of Western Europe sweltering as Britain and France experience their fifth heat wave of the season. Forecasters predict temperatures could reach 100 degrees in central and southeast England. That would make it the hottest days of the year. France, meanwhile, seeing temperatures as high as 104. Abnormally, for both of these countries, as neither actually depend on air conditioning, it is very rarely used outside of shops and offices. More at townhall.com.
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9: On the heels of yesterday's report on consumer prices in July, today there's another indication that inflation is easing. The Labor Department reports a rise in producer prices, prices at the wholesale level, slowed last month, rising 4.7% in July from a year ago. It's down from a much larger 5.5% increase in June. Tech shares continue to climb despite a 6% drop for Cisco Systems after it posted fourth quarter financial results. The company did beat expectations, and its sales have surged on demand for artificial intelligence, but investors may be taking profits with the company's stock already up 61% this year. AI stocks have been volatile recently. Investors want to see proof that big spending by tech companies will pay off. For the Wall Street Business Report, I'm Rich Thomason.
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16: It's the Alex Marlow Show. We got a lot of cool stuff to do today, and I'm going to feature some of my fresh interview with Dr. Sebastian Gorka, our former Salem associate here. And can you guys still feel Larry O'Connor in my chair? I saw him doing the show from my studio this morning. We're one big happy family here, Salem Media. And O'Connor, you know, was actually at my wedding, which is closing in on 14 years ago. So we've been friends for a long time. A lot of good friends here at Salem. Dr. Gorka started his career in conservative media at Breitbart News. He was our first national security editor, sort of. Peter Schweitzer was actually our original national security editor for a blog we used to call Big Peace. Isn't that wild? Because he used to make fun of things like big oil, big business, big tech, things like that, with Big Peace. We had Big Hollywood, Big Government. So it was sort of a play on that. So Peter Schweitzer is actually our original editor on national security and foreign policy news. But our first national security editor, official title, was Dr. Sebastian Gorka. And he used that platform to vault himself into becoming a household name in American life, and is now someone who is on the White House National Security Council and is deputy assistant to the president. And he gives us a lot of updates on things like how many jihadis we're killing. We talk about how many drones that we are able to deploy, how quickly we're able to deploy drones in our counter-drone measures. Complicated stuff, we get into that. Plus, Trump in the United States, Marco Rubio, and the National Security Council were able to rescue an American hostage from Russia with nothing in return. He's a Marine also, so a veteran, and someone who was, I believe, probably detained for no good reason. And he's now back, and we get into all that on the Marlow Show podcast fresh up this morning. But again, we don't have time to do all this on the show today, but I will play an extended cut from that interview at the end of this show. So you have that to look forward to. In the meantime, we're all going to do some WNBA today. Of course, we're going to dunk on some socialists. I got a new Dejanay Carrington clip I'm going to play momentarily. But I'll start with Caroline Leavitt's departure from the White House press secretary position that has been announced. So pretty interesting that this is taking place, because recall, she just came back from maternity leave, and obviously a very cool person. She's only 28 years old. She's working on her second baby in her family. Her husband's much older, so there is probably a real imperative for her to get the babies out early and to not sit around and wait. And I think that that does make a lot of sense for her and her family. She went on maternity leave. She was there for a long time. And what was noteworthy during the maternity leave is it did not look like the White House took the opportunity to test drive who could be the press secretary should Caroline Leavitt choose to step down at any point. I was going through the list of, here are the people who conducted press briefings while she was on maternity leave with her daughter, Vivi, which is fun. Viviana, that's a fun name. Marco Rubio, of course, he did the press briefing. J.D. Vance, he did a press briefing. Scott Bessent and Mehmet Oz. So they test drove the all-star team from the administration. They were the guys who did the press briefing. So it really was pretty clear, it seems like, that she had no intention of leaving, that she was going to try to figure out how to have the two young kids and to be White House press secretary, which has got to be hard work for a mother, for a father even. But it just seems like having two young kids, it's truly a 24/7 job. The White House communication director, Stephen Chung, as you guys may know him as the Panda, who I've gotten to know a little bit over the years, he tells me he literally sleeps holding his phone. he holds his phone while he sleeps. So he can't even reach over for the phone. See, running a newsroom, I have the burden of I have got to keep the phone on all night. And I can't be more than arm's reach from the phone, which I think is a huge burden. And it's probably going to give me some sort of PTSD when I can get past that phase of life. I'm so jealous of the people. If you can leave your phone out of your bedroom during the nighttime, please do it. For all of us who can't, take that opportunity for yourself. Do it. It's bad for your sleep hygiene, and it just is agitating at all times. So now take it a step further. If Donald Trump's your boss and you're the White House communications director, you're sleeping holding the phone. So now picture, now you're a mama. You have a brand new baby. You got another little baby. And then all of a sudden, you find yourself again in Air Force One. You're in this 100-hour-a-week job. And it just did not seem like it was going to work.

you see on TV. But they all told me, yeah, she's really good to work with. She gets back to us. She gives us quotes we can use. And she gives us what we need to be able to do our jobs as well. And these are people with no interest in seeing the Trump administration succeed. And that is something that hopefully anyone, maybe the next press is in the audience. If they are, that's an important thing that they're going to have to figure out. And I do think that there'll probably be enough experience around that whoever assumes those roles, and I'll speculate on who that could be momentarily, but whoever assumes that those roles is not just the performance of doing the press briefing a couple of times a week. It's also running the press office to keep the media reasonably at bay, considering that their mission, number one in life, is to destroy the Donald Trump administration and his presidency. And she had a sterling reputation for that. So whatever you think of Caroline Leavitt, she was probably even better at her job than you guys know. And that is something that is very impressive. It's obvious to all of you, but she's probably even better. So it's going to be a big loss. So then the question becomes, oh, who's going to be next in line? And so I'm looking at the Kalshi prediction market right now, which is really fun because I have no idea if this is based off of any inside information, but it's fun to go off of. And the number one person at the moment, these things are moving pretty fast, is our colleague Scott Jennings, who comes on the air in 45 minutes as we're listening live, 27%. So I'll comment on this momentarily because I've not talked to Scott about this, if he's interested at this point. One thing that Scott is already doing is the jobs that you kind of get after you become White House press secretary. Typically, you become press secretary. You work for 100 hours a week for $180K or whatever it is, which is not a ton of money in the media space. It is for what it is. It's a lot of money for average American salary, but you're living in Washington. You're working 24/7. Then it's not a lot for what a guy like a Scott can command on the open market. And so he's already doing that. He's on TV. He's got a consultancy. He's on radio in a premium radio slot. So the question is, could someone tempt him out of it? He'd have to be pretty ambitious to do it. But if he did, I think the White House would be incredibly lucky to have Scott for obvious reasons. He is the professional in our space at this time at negotiating with retarded liberals. He's the best at it. There's no close second to it. So then the question is, would he want the job? I had heard through the grapevine he was interested the first time around. So this is when his profile was even lower. So he had a high profile because he had a great run in the 2024 election cycle. But when even at a slightly lower profile, I heard he was interested. But obviously, Caroline was inevitable. And anyone who would have even flirted with that notion probably would have seen that from the start. But that's what I've heard. I have not talked to him about this since, and I probably will, but it's kind of fun to speculate without having talked to him first, because he could totally splash cold water on this, and then it won't be as fun of a radio segment. But he right now is at the highest in the prediction market, and I believe at a time he was interested, but obviously that's something that, you know, as someone in the Salem media, I would love to see him stick around here as well, because he does a great job in one of the anchors of our stable of hosts, the faculty, Salem Media. But of course, the White House would be well served if he was there as well. There are others on the list that I want to go through. Some of them are familiar names. Some of them are not familiar names that are being thrown around. Some surprising names. I'll speculate and comment on some of those in a minute. But first, I want to tell you about my friend Charlie Kirk. Just 2 weeks before his tragic assassination, September the 10th, Charlie Kirk sat down for one of his final interviews to wrestle with a timeless question. Does God still speak today? That conversation became the foundation for the powerful and provocative new documentary, Can You Hear Me Now? This explores prophecy, faith, scripture, history, and the role believers are called to play in our culture today. Follow director Matthew Thayer's investigation, examining the evidence, weighing today's most prominent prophetic voices against scripture, history, political, and scientific scrutiny. Rather than asking you what to think, the film invites you to examine the evidence. Consider the biblical foundations and reflect on what it all means and believe for believers living in today's culture. If you appreciate thoughtful conversations about faith, history, and the public square, I know you're going to find this film compelling. So don't miss Can You Hear Me Now? 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
11: I'll take on some big news topics at the bottom of the hour. And for those of you who are unfamiliar with what the bottom of the hour means, it's when the minute hand points to the bottom of the clock. I learned that a few months ago from Sean. That's why like to point that out each and every chance I can get. 10 years on the radio, never figured that out on my own. But you know what? Never claimed to be perfect. I never did. And not to mention, you should all check out my interview with Dennis Prager. Very special on the Marlo podcast feeds. If you have not listened to it, you will learn a lot. He's incredible, incredibly sharp, despite his physical unfortunate situation. All right, so but for now, I'm going through handicapping who could be the next White House press secretary. Here are the qualifications. First of all, you got to be a 24/7 beast. You got to be a workhorse. So that either means you got to be a true believer for the cause, someone who is wildly ambitious, or a combination thereof. So you got to look for that. Second of all, you've got to be able to put on a show at the press conferences. But are you going to be so much of a showboat that it's going to look crazy? So you can't look crazy. But you got to be able to entertain. Donald Trump, I will tell you, I've watched press briefings with him when I've gone to see him. When they're on, he loves to watch them. He sits there. He's got a little room right next to the Oval Office. He likes to sit there, drink his Diet Coke. He's got a Diet Coke button. Hit the Diet Coke button, gets the Diet Coke, and he enjoys watching these things. This is theater for him. This is, you know, a matador in a stadium doing a, you know, bullfighting for him. This is him in his Coliseum. He loves it. And so when he watches it, so you better do a great job. So you got to be able to do that. That's an obvious one. But then also, I do think that there's an underrated asset if you can actually manage people and run a press office so that you're getting back to people, so that we're keeping the fake news at bay to keep the scandals tamped down. Now, you're going to have a huge asset there in Stephen Chung, who is the panda, who is the ultimate communications director for President Trump. He's got a great sense of humor. But it was fun. Last time I was with President Trump for an interview was in this aforementioned situation, outside the Oval Office, sitting in a room. We watch Caroline do the press briefing. He keeps saying how great she is. He has incredible control over the fact that he uses a lot of F-bombs in private and then doesn't use them in public that often, occasionally, but not that much. She comes back in. Everyone applauds, keeps praise upon her. And then he immediately starts telling her to tweet out or truth out some pretty wacky stuff that's really fun. He had her truth out a attack on Jackie Heinrich from Fox, which is really fun to watch in real time. So all that takes place. And so you got to be able to do all those facets. So you got to be fiercely loyal to the president and be able to also work constantly. So here are the names that are being thrown out. So Scott Jennings, as I mentioned, number one, obviously be a fantastic pick. Anna Kelly. Anna Kelly's a deputy. I'm not familiar with her, but I'll tell you, she's got an attribute that Scott doesn't have. Good-looking woman. The good-looking woman thing fits two attributes that are going to be helpful to getting this job. First of all, Trump looks at you all day, and he likes to be surrounded by good-looking women. This is obvious. This is not news. The guy owned beauty pageants. And the second thing is, I do think in some ways, if worked appropriately, can insulate you from some of the attacks from the media. Because the media does not look good if you're picking on good-looking young women in the media. So if you look like a typical Washington, D.C. White House press pool journalist and you're picking on a good-looking woman who's the press secretary, probably not a great look for you. All right, next one, Roma Duraavi, also part of the Trump administration. I know her very well. I've been on TV with her in the past. Good-looking woman, 24/7 workhorse. I don't know how well she would do in a briefing scenario. That's a lot of heat, but that's a name being thrown around. Another favorite name of mine, Alina Haba. Alina Haba, obviously very beautiful, incredibly smart, and someone who's a huge asset to me when I wrote Breaking the Law, because she was one of Trump's top lawyers in some really tough cases, and is a 24/7 diehard Trumper, and I think that's a great attribute. So we'll definitely be very high on my list as well. Honestly, parts of Breaking the Law and parts of the marketing for Breaking the Law, I owe a lot to her for that, so she's very helpful. That would be very cool. I would love that pick. However, got young kids, and that's a big deal, because the young kid thing, this is a 100-hour-a-week job. It's a 100-hour-a-week job. All right, other names being thrown out. Natalie Harp. Natalie Harp is the tall blonde woman, statuesque person, seen with President Trump, one of several. She does a lot of the truthing. She does a lot of the media liaisoning already. I correspond with her from time to time. The missing piece for me is I don't know how she would do at a briefing. I know that she's very loyal to the president. They understand each other. They seem to get along. She was the person that Trump was with when he did his secret escape from the one Air Force One and surreptitiously got around the media this week that a lot of people have had a chance to get into. There's a lot of advantages there. Laura Trump, 8%. Is it the whole Salem network is going to be in consideration? You guys know Laura Trump is maybe my favorite Trump. I love Laura. We're personal friends for a number of reasons. She's sensational. I cannot picture the president's daughter-in-law doing that. And again, Laura has a young kid. She's already got a lot of the jobs that you try to get after you become press secretary. She's got the Fox show. She's got a cool podcast here with us. So there's a lot here. We'll do some more when we come back and then get in some more news. Be right back.

0: Hey, John, why so glum?
1: I just got let go. The company's downsizing. This is the third time in the last 2 years. I'm done with this.
0: 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And you don't need

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2: 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The Answer. 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
8: In 1783, the Revolutionary War was nearly over, but America's future remained uncertain. Officers in the Continental Army were angry. Congress had failed to provide promised pay, and some considered using the Army's power to force the government's hand. George Washington understood their frustration, but he also knew the liberty they had fought to win could be destroyed by the very army that secured it. Washington confronted his officers and urged them to choose honor, patience, and loyalty to the Republic over rebellion. He could have used their anger to increase his own power. Instead, he used his influence to restrain it. Power asks what it can take. Character asks what duty requires. Washington's lesson still stands. Freedom survives when leaders place principle above ambition and remain faithful to God, country, and the people they serve.
9: 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The Answer.
10: Get to you in this C block, this is what we call the third segment of the show. I'll finish off just a quick final thought here on what could become for the next White House press secretary. Again, looking at the Cauchy betting odds, Scott Jennings at the top, but we're rooting for him to stay here at Salem forever because we love Scott. Anna Kelly, I don't know if she could do a press briefing, but I know that they did not let her have a major press briefing, I don't think, during the Caroline Leavitt maternity leave, but I do think that she does fit a lot of the bill, so maybe she'd be great. I don't know. Same goes to Roma Duraby. I don't know her well enough to know, but I think does have a lot of characteristics. Those are the top three people according to the betting odds. Alina Hava is number four right now and would be a no-brainer. Jason Miller is up there. I think he'd be competent. I think that someone who knows Trump world very well. Natalie Harp, same deal. Never seen her do a briefing, so that's a big part of it. Sage Steele, about 5% in terms of betting markets. She seems like her own unique voice. I like Sage quite a bit. I met her about a year ago, just a completely lovely person. But it seems like you want to have the president's voice because the job is not for you to do your own talk show. The job is for you to advocate on behalf of the president. So that's interesting. Elizabeth Pipko is up there. She's part of the Salem family. It's by marriage. So she's pretty cool. Would be someone to consider. Good looking person as well. Carrie Lake is in there. Another person who's a huge star, but the Carrie Lake needs the Carrie Lake show. I don't know if Carrie Lake should be the White House press secretary. Anyway, so we'll keep you updated on that. Daniel did pop in and ask me if I would ever do it. And what's interesting, I don't think I've shared this on the air. When Trump came in for the second term, one of the top people who was in charge of hiring for Trump in his first administration did put me forward as someone who would be good at that job. I think I would be good at it if I had the opportunity, but nothing came of it. So I'm guessing it's probably unlikely that's going to happen this time around. But obviously, if the president calls on you and asks you to serve in that capacity, then obviously you would consider such a thing. But a couple of you have reached out. Daniel literally popped in the studio and says, hey, would you do it? And I said, you probably figure it out if you get that opportunity. But I do know that my name was kicked around the first time around, and I would say for good reason, didn't get the call because it would have been a big mistake not to have Caroline in there. So that's where we're at on there, and I will continue to give you updates. But it's really fun to do the handicapping. It's sort of like sports talk radio here for this stuff because rooting on who's going to get this slot is very exciting. Oh, another name I saw in the New York Post, our own Matt Boyle at Breitbart, our Washington bureau chief, who I think also would kill. He'd be fantastic at the job if he got it, but I hope he stays with me. So all fun, and we will do more of that later. Let's keep the fun going, okay? Let's do a little WNBA. This is from a day ago, but I've got some updates on this. This is Stephanie White. This is one of the coaches from the WNBA, and this was a clip that as Dennis was in my ear when I was hearing this clip saying, this is priceless. This is when he would say priceless. Let's play cut eight.
11: We are united. We are connected. We will not be divided. Every day these women put their on the line. Every day. When they go low, we go high. Love will win. Grace will win. Humility will win. And kindness will win. I stand by them. I will always stand by them. Everybody else can go to hell.
10: Kindness will win. Love will win. You can clothesline my players. Remember, this is Sophie Cunningham's coach. And I will defend the person who attacked my player and go to hell. It doesn't get better than that. Screaming at someone that kindness will win and then go to hell. You have to have zero inner monologue to be able to say that in a public forum. None. You actually probably have to have a screw loose. You have to have a wiring that is off compared to normal people. So it's fun now. By the way, I got Megyn Kelly was saying Dejanay Carrington is cultural appropriating blonde white women. You heard it here first on this show, guys. If they look, great minds think alike. I don't know where Megan got the idea, but I did see that. It got aggregated, too. It got news pickup. But you guys heard that. That was my initial take. Our costume, our culture is not your costume. Here's Dejanay Carrington going with another signature move. Play cut 18, please.
12: And then she put both hands up right after.
10: Those of you who are not watching this, this is a black woman with long blonde hair extensions named Dejanay, who is raking a player across the face with her fingernails. She reaches and pokes her in the eye. Not going for the ball. Obviously, you can see it because she goes for the ball with her right hand, takes her left hand, and just pops it into the other player's eyes. But she's going hard. Kindness wins. Love wins. If you poke my players in the eye, no big deal. I also love, again, they're playing the Valkyries here. The Valkyries are women. They are Norse female warriors. So this begs the question, should the W remain in the WNBA? Colin Medine, my tech editor, Breitbart, had a joke. He said, not only should they drop the W from WNBA, they should drop the B because they're not even playing basketball at this point. So here's the point. This is what I wanted to get to. The WNBA actually convened a meeting yesterday to define what a woman is because Enes Kanter and now someone named Royce White, both males, are now wanting to vie for the NBA, the WNBA, and they should. This is what I'm saying. This is the accelerationism I want. 1 year, one team, all males, they win every game by 100, and all the trans stuff goes away. It's over. The trans hysteria ends. So if one coach could step up and say, if you don't define what a woman is based on their chromosomes, biological characteristics, we're going to field a team of men. We're going to win the championship every game by 100 points. It's going to be 120-2 every single game. And until you realize that this sends an important signal, we're going to keep doing it until you cry for mercy. So that is a awesome thing that's happening. And I'll keep you updated on what they end up ultimately deciding in terms of what defines a woman. What truly does it mean to be a woman? All right, next up on the list, I'm going to do a hard pivot here to make sure we get enough stuff in. A very interesting poll from Harry Enten. We've apparently won the battle against the climate hysteria on a personal level in terms of voter sentiment. Cut 16, please.
13: The bottom line when it comes to voters is, simply put, they don't care. I mean, just look at these numbers. Okay, top issue, a midterm vote, you can list up the three issues. The economy, not surprisingly, comes in at number one at 54%. Immigration, 28%. Look where climate change is. It's tied for 14th. Tied for 14th, all the way down here at 3%. Johnny, I'm not the greatest mathematician in the world, but I sure as heck know that 54% is a whole heck of a lot higher than 3%. Climate change is a very big problem. In 2016, it was 40%. It was 40%. Look where we are in 2026. It's 39%.
10: Just remarkable. So only 3% of people think climate change is an existential threat, despite this being the centerpiece of the Democrat establishment left for this entire century, 26 years in the century. This has been their signature issue since Al Gore lost that race in 2000. And we're here. And I'll tell you, John Nolte at my team at Breitbart News has documented, he has 41 incidences. Oh, I'm sorry, we're up to 54. 54 incidences where climate experts made doomsday predictions and not a single one of them have come true. It is just amazing. It's the world's leading climate expert predicting Manhattan underwater by 2018. 50 million climate refugees by 2020. Year 2000, snowfall is going to be a thing of the past. That was predicted. And of course, AOC saying famously 7 years ago, we're 12 years away from extinction. So that even, it wouldn't be on the list because it's too soon, but we're going to add that to the list in 5 years because that's not going to happen. Britain is supposed to be like Siberia by 2024 because of global cooling. Wow. Interesting. These guys are always wrong, and every time the grift means they get more money. And the public has caught on to this, and that's so, so exciting. Trying to get the public to catch on to things is a very big deal because that's where I think a lot of change does take place. You've got to win over people's hearts and minds. Part of why I like being on radio. I like talking to people. I like communicating, telling stories. Because you got to win over hearts and minds first. The trans issue is a very interesting, I think, segue here. Because Abdul El Sayed, we got this clip of him talking about trans. Cut 17, please, guys.
14: Healthcare should be a choice made by a patient and their doctor. If that patient is under the age of 18, the parents as well, right? And I believe that Medicare for All should cover all health care.
1: Yeah.
15: Yeah.
14: Which is defined by what a patient needs in accordance with their doctor. And so that includes reproductive rights,
13: mm-hmm.
14: right? That includes gender-affirming care.
10: Okay, so gender-affirming care, of course, means transing the kids. So he thinks your tax dollars should go to transing the kids. And I think about this when, again, I sat in traffic driving down the 5 freeway in L.A. today, and all this construction that never gets finished, traffic never gets better, and we spend, you know, I spend six figures in taxes every year, and all this is spent on I don't know what, and yet he thinks your tax dollars should go to transing children. So that's why we got to win over hearts and minds. Starts with that. If we don't have good PR for ourselves, then no one is going to have our back on this. All right, a couple other items. I want to play this cut of Tom Homan. We knew of an electric shock gloves for the DHS and ICE. Cut 19, please, guys.
16: We have OC spray. We have tasers. So the glove is, you know, the latest thing they're looking at to help in situations. You've seen the videos in the past year and a half, the fights on the street where officers are overwhelmed. This would be a tool they can use to make someone compliant. Just another tool in the tool belt of ICE officers who are under 9,000% increase in death threats. An actual 1,400% increase in actual threats. So it's just another tool to help, you know, those who don't want to be compliant, those who tackle law enforcement officers.
10: This is it. We need more aggression. The taser tool is going to be intimidating. It's not going to kill anyone. And remember, the ICE agents are under threat. They're under attack. And a lot of the establishment is okaying this. They think ICE are oppressors and fascists. They're not. They're trying to enforce their immigration and custom laws. And almost everything bad that's happening in this country has the immigration connection. We got an unbelievable clip at Breitbart News. This is a woman named Margarita Cielo Balbuena. She's been in the United States for nearly 40 years, since 1989, and she's demanding amnesty. But I want to play some of this audio for you. Let us play cut 7.
17: Que paren las redadas y la inmigración aterrorizado, ver.
18: I ask that you be champions of a change in the immigration laws. We need a path to citizenship for those of us that have been present at least 7 years in this country.
17: Tengo a mis hijos, a mis nietos nacidos acá, que igual sufren el dolor físico y psicológico.
10: Okay, pause.
18: It
10: so
18: is
10: do you
18: not
10: notice
18: just...
10: what's going on here? You guys can get the vibe here. Do you see what's happening? She's using a translator. In her 37 years, did not speak the English language. And is demanding amnesty. And the Democrats, Akeem Jeffries, is right behind Timu Obama, right behind her, standing there. And Sean says, without a sombrero. Where's Akeem's sombrero? That's right, I've seen him on social media. He loves wearing that sombrero. But you guys get this? Is that people come in this country, they don't learn the language, and then they demand amnesty 37 years later after benefiting from all of that America has to offer the people. And the Democrats keep scheming to just confiscate more of your money for stuff like gender transitions. So much more we can do, but I got to tell you about SunPower LED. No. I'm telling you about preborn today. Today's preborn, and I love preborn. We're saving babies on the Marlowe Show. 3 years since the Dobbs decision. This is one of the scariest stats around, and it's true. Total number of abortions have actually increased every single year because of abortion pills. Telehealth, it's easier to get the pills, and it's easier to terminate the life that grows inside the woman, and that is, it's evil. It just is. This means medication abortions now are accounting for more than 60% of all abortions. That number is only growing, and that's why preborn gives you free ultrasounds. It gives ultrasounds to girls and women. Young women see your baby, hears the baby's heartbeat, and it doubles the chance she chooses life. I think they're being conservative with that stat. 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
10: Shout out to the team. Before I throw it to Dr. Gorka, I want to tell you guys some great news about the economy. PPI inflation, unbelievably good numbers. Good prices are down. Energy prices are down. Food prices did well. Service prices only up a little bit because service workers are making stock market money. Inflation is not that hot. Good news. Here's Dr. G, my full interview on the podcast feed. Check it out.
23: So you gave a really compelling speech that I got a chance to watch last week where you were setting up a couple of executive orders that the president had where he wants to keep our skies safe in this modern age of drone warfare that we found ourselves in, but also want us to innovate. And there's a lot of instances where this is coming up a lot. It's very parallel to the discussion that's constant on the show about AI, about how we want to be in the cutting edge. We also want to protect the citizens as well from technology that develops too quickly and leaves us vulnerable. So set this up for us. We want to dominate the drone space, but we also want airspace sovereignty. How do we go about doing this?
24: Yeah, thank you. I should have remembered. I do have another job title, not quite as many as Secretary Rubio does, and we all love those memes. But thanks to the leadership of the president, the very first meeting of the National Security Council, I think it was the first Tuesday of the second Trump administration, was on the issue of drones, because of, if you remember, the multiple sightings over Bedminster. So the first meeting of the NSC was drones. Out of that, one of my team members wrote the executive order for the president on airspace sovereignty. Out of that executive order was created the Presidential Task Force on Airspace Sovereignty, which Secretary Rubio designated me as the chair of. It sounds fancy. It's, you know, a lot of DC verbiage. It's basically the counter drone task force for the president. So our job is to make sure the skies above America are safe from what I've termed either idiots or evildoers. So the, you know, the moron who thinks they get to fly their Chinese drone above, you know, the UFC cage match or over the Super Bowl and doesn't realize there's a no fly zone, there's a TFR restriction above that site, or bad guys, whether it's cartels, whether it's terrorists, whether it's others who wish to weaponize drones to attack innocent Americans. You don't need to have a top secret clearance like I do. You just go online, you look at the videos from Ukraine, you look at the videos from south of the border. Drones are the new innovative way of warfare. They haven't changed the nature of warfare because that never changes. But if you look at the statistics from Ukraine, almost 80% of all the injuries caused, all the fatalities caused in Ukraine are from small arms fire, aren't even from traditional artillery. They are from the precision attacks of FPV, first person weaponized drones. So we have to make sure that our American citizens are safe here, in addition to making sure that we have the best drone technology for our war fighters when they go into battle. So that's another part of the responsibility we have here. And then you mentioned two executive orders. The second executive order is on drone dominance. More than 90% of the world's drones came out of communist China. That is unacceptable. The future of aviation is unmanned, and the president has been determined in his goal to make America the number one drone production power in the world, not just for the sexy military stuff, not just for the, you know, energetics and the kinetics, as we call them in the DOW, but also for commercial use. You know, I've sat down with these companies, these American companies, whether it's DoorDash, whether it's Walmart, whether it's any one of these services, and they have a very simple dream, Alex. Let me summarize it. Well, one of these CEOs said, when you run out of a ranch dressing in the middle of dinner, he wants you to be able to press two buttons on your phone and the drone delivers the ranch dressing to the right. Little the helipad outside your window, and within 3 minutes you've got your top up. So these people want to have millions of drones flying every day servicing the American people, whether it's delivering your, you know, Amazon parcel, your Uber Eats, or whether it's, who knows, passenger vehicles in the future. We have to make sure that those flying vessels are safe.
23: That is one of the concerns I think a lot of us have, is that even though I have no doubt we're going to have the best drones and we're going to have the best drone operators, but if other nations can do an adequate job of this, they can cause a lot of problems for us.
24: They can, but here's what's so exciting about what, you know, President Trump's team is doing, you know, including Secretary Hegseth. So with the Defense Innovation Unit, the DIU, with individuals like Steve Feinberg coming in to revolutionize the way we procure weaponry, the speed with which we do it for this behemoth that is the Department of War, I'm really not worried, right? So it's not just about leveraging the new big guys, the Palantirs of the world, the Anduril's. It's all the scrappy new individuals, new startups that will provide us the protection and development that we need.
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4: 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The Answer.
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26: News this hour at Town Hall. I'm Bob Agnew at Washington. There is some concern from parents and doctors now over those new White House directives on vaccinations. The new rules call for separating combination shots for childhood vaccines, including the measles, mumps, and rubella, or MMR vaccine, into separate injections. That would create some scheduling complications for parents and their children. And it's also raising concerns for manufacturers who have not had to manufacture separate vaccines for those diseases in decades. Democrats are meeting to plot a way forward now toward this year's midterm elections and the 2028 election cycle.
27: The Democratic National Committee is expected to vote at its summer meeting in Austin, Texas, on their 2028 presidential primary calendar, charting a path ahead as the party's voters oscillate between progressive and more moderate candidates. With a vote on the new primary order that front-loads states with more diverse populations, the group is also convening at a time of internal turmoil, with some members calling for DNC Chairman Ken Martin to be replaced. Critics have questioned Martin's leadership decisions and the party's fundraising, which lags well behind Republicans just months before the crucial upcoming midterms. I'm Lisa Dwyer.
26: Heat waves are striking France and England for a fifth time this summer. Here's Karen Chamis.
6: Temperatures are expected to hit 100 degrees in certain parts of England, and in France, temperatures may reach as high as 104 degrees. Added to that, drought conditions are spreading, having an impact on crops and water resources. And then there's the concern over wildfires. Britain's Prime Minister, Andy Burnham.
7: The big risk in terms of risk to the wider regions across the country is the risk of wildfires.
6: Karen Shamas, London.
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8: There's a new poll out that asks a question about exactly whose kids are taking part in the most organized sports.
14: About half of U.S. families who answered the survey said their children in K through 12 play a structured sport. But for families earning at least $100,000 a year, 70% of those families said their kids play organized sports. And it was 40% for families with a lower household income. The findings suggest that although parents see their children's participation in sports as important, the out-of-pocket expenses can be significant. About two-thirds of parents with at least one child in organized sports estimated that they spend about $2,000 a year on equipment, fees, training, and travel. I'm Donna Water.
8: Shippers, including FedEx and UPS, that acted as customs brokers for imported packages, have begun returning tariff refunds to customers who paid them. The refunds follow a high court ruling that struck down the tariffs. Breaking news at townhall.com.
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30: 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The Answer. People, ladies and gentlemen, here's Scott Jennings.
19: White House Press Secretary Karoline Leavitt announced last night she'll step down from her position at the end of the month. We
0: We have a few notes on that for you. Democrat Senate candidates are returning to an issue that killed their party electorally in 2024. It's transgender surgeries for children. We have fresh audio for you from two major races that you don't want to miss. And the WNBA has a meeting to try to figure out what is a woman, and it doesn't go well. All that, plus Marsha Blackburn from Tennessee, and Andrew Kerr is here from the Free Beacon, plus breaking news on today's show. It is Thursday, August the 13th. I'm Scott Jennings, broadcasting for Salem, and we come to you live today from Louisville, Kentucky. On this day, 1961, Berlin went to sleep on a Saturday night as one city divided by politics, and awoke on Sunday morning as two cities divided by barbed wire. Shortly after midnight, East German soldiers poured into the streets. They tore up pavement, blocked railroad lines, and stretched more than 100 miles of wire through the neighborhoods. Families woke up separated. Workers could no longer get to their jobs. And people who had gone to bed only a few blocks apart suddenly lived in different worlds. The communist government called it protection from the West. But the truth was found in the direction that the people were running. During the previous 12 years, as many as 3 million East Germans had fled West. Doctors, engineers, teachers, and families who were simply searching for opportunity and freedom. By the summer of 61, nearly 1,000 people were leaving every day, fleeing communism. So the communist government reached a solution. If it could not persuade its citizens to stay, it would simply trap them inside. The barbed wire became concrete. The concrete became a fortified wall, complete with guard towers, searchlights, and machine guns. For the next 28 years, people tunneled beneath it, climbed over it, and risked death to cross it. And therein lies the enduring verdict on communism. The West never needed a wall to keep its people from fleeing to the East, but the East needed a wall to stop its people from escaping to the West. Good history lesson for today's political debates, I think. It's the construction of the Berlin Wall began on this day, August 13th, 1961. Speaking of division and Marxists, let's start in Florida today, where Democrat Congresswoman Rashida Tlaib of Michigan is campaigning against two fellow Democrats. The two Democrats are Jared Moskowitz and Debbie Wasserman Schultz. They are both Jewish members of Congress with socialist primary opponents. So, of course, Rashida Tlaib is taking her Islamo-Marxist politics on the road, even against her own party. Socialist candidates have already toppled sitting House Democrats in New York, Colorado, and Michigan this cycle, with Tlaib emerging as a power player backing these radical insurgents. Florida's primary is next week, but it's clear the Democrat Party is being ripped apart from the inside right now by its Islamo-Marxist faction. And the key issue there is simply this, Israel and the treatment of the Jewish people. We'll keep an eye on it for you. You can file this under the thing that never happens is happening again. Michigan Attorney General Dana Nessel announcing charges this morning against five non-citizens who are alleged to have voted in Michigan's 2024 general election. Oh, Nessel. She's a Democrat, by the way. This just into the Scott Jennings Show. NBC News reporting that Luigi Mangione is expected to plead guilty tomorrow to federal stalking charges stemming from the assassination of UnitedHealthcare CEO Brian Thompson. The plea could complicate New York's separate murder prosecution scheduled to go to trial next month. Mangione could still receive life in federal prison. We're tracking this developing story, and we'll keep you posted. President Donald Trump wading into the national debate over data centers. He's decidedly pro. Take a listen to the president here. Cut 7.
9: I saw Texas the other day sort of is against data centers. I think it's a mistake. And I'm not taking positions here. I just think it's a mistake because there are other communities that want it. When a community wants it, it means a lot of money is going to come into that community.
10: Unsightly, potentially.
9: Well, I don't think they're unsightly. I mean, I'm looking at some of these data centers, the most incredible buildings I've ever seen. They go for 2.5-3 miles. They're 3 miles by 3 miles.
2: They're necessary for the technology.
9: Well, but I think they are tremendously important for the economics. I mean, this is for Texas to say no to data centers is a mistake in the sense that it could be bigger than oil. I mean, data centers could be bigger than oil. You have the Texas oil.
0: The data center debate, sure to be a central focus in a lot of races this fall. We'll keep an eye on that for you. Breaking news last night. Our friend and legend, the White House press secretary.

0: 5%, all the way down to 4.7%, while food prices dropped nearly 1% and energy prices fell more than 3%. Core wholesale inflation also cooled off a bit. Bottom line in the data, inflation remains higher than you might want, but the pressure is clearly easing, and that is welcome news for American businesses, consumers, and the Trump administration. More today on the issue that Democrats just can't quit, subjecting children to gender mutilation surgeries and using your tax dollars to pay for it. Videos are circulating today of two of the leading Democratic candidates for Senate, Peggy Flanagan in Minnesota and Abdul El Sayed in Michigan, openly advocating and endorsing this absolute barbarism. Let's start with Peggy Flanagan, who appeared on CNN. Cut 9.
1: Minnesota law does not set a minimum age for gender-affirming care. Do you believe there should be one?
2: I mean, I believe that what we need to do is make sure that people have access to health care. Frankly, that's one of the reasons, you know, why I've run so hard on Medicare for All and making sure that we get rid of...
1: What about gender-affirming care in an era? Should there be an age limit?
2: I think gender-affirming care is part of health care. People need
1: access. Should there be an age limit for it?
2: To health care. I think our law as it stands is a good law.
0: No minimum age for trans surgeries and gender-affirming care. That's Peggy Flanagan's position, as stated on CNN. You know, I think there's not been enough attention on Flanagan just yet. With Republican Michelle Tafoya in the race in Minnesota, I think the scrutiny is coming. She just might be, Flanagan that is, the weirdest Democrat of them all. Now, she once tried to cancel Mount Rushmore, of all places. She said it was a monument to white supremacy and genocide. But back to the matter at hand, here's El Sayed over in Michigan. Part of his Medicare for All plan, in addition to raising your taxes to pay for it, is to use public resources on trans surgeries for minors. Cut 6.
3: Healthcare should be a choice made by a patient and their doctor. If that patient is under the age of 18, the parents as well, right? And I believe that Medicare for All should cover all healthcare.
4: Yeah. Yeah.
3: Which is defined by what a patient needs in accordance with their doctor. So that includes reproductive rights, mm-hmm. right? That includes gender-affirming care.
0: You know, Democrats are trying to show Americans they're normal, and yet their candidates keep trying to force transgender surgeries on minors, and they want to make you pay for it. 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When we come back, more news out of the Michigan Senate race. Andrew Kerr from the Free Beacon is here. Stay with us.
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8: We're going to spend a lot of time on the Michigan Senate race this year, maybe the most important race in America. And there's a new headline just out from the Washington Free Beacon. Here it is, revealed. El Sayed proclaimed obligation to follow Sharia law until the day he dies. Let me read a quote to you. When I die and I stand before God, I don't want to say I did it the easy way instead of the Sharia compliant way, El Sayed told the New York Times in 2009. The reporter behind this story is Andrew Kerr. He joins us live. Andrew, you've got this blockbuster report out. I think it'll be of interest to folks in Michigan. Tell us about it.
9: Yeah, so that's something that he told the New York Times in 2009 when he was 24 years old. He was still a college student. The article was in the context of him purchasing a home with a Sharia-compliant mortgage, which essentially, like, you're not allowed to pay interest under Sharia, so they, like, bake in the interest you would pay into the principal. But But El Said's quote, he took it way further than, you know, not paying interest. He said, everything in my life, I need to do it the Sharia compliant way. And he framed it as a sacred obligation. Like, when I have to account for everything I do on the day of my death before God, like, I need to do it the Sharia compliant way. So this raises the obvious question. If he wins his election to the Senate, will he be governing? Will he be legislating in a Sharia compliant way? And this is a, you know, it kind of exposes this delicate balancing act that El Said has been playing on the campaign trail. On one end, he doesn't shy away from his status as a Muslim man. He doesn't hide away from his faith, but he talks about it in these like broad platitudes that like, oh, it just, you know, my religion makes me a better person, helps me, you know, navigate the world better. But when it comes to, you know, what it actually looks like, he doesn't want to talk about that. Laura Loomer, to her credit, she asked El Said about this, quote during his 2018 campaign for governor. And he just flat out denied ever saying that he was Sharia compliant. Like, this is something reported in the New York Times. I asked his campaign.
8: Yeah, this is a key issue. This is a key issue, Andrew, because I want to read from your article. He got asked about this. This is not his first time running for office. He ran for governor of Michigan in 2018. He did not win, of course. But he somehow wound up in an interview with Laura Loomer, who is a strong critic of Islam, as you write. And he ended up cutting that interview short and yelling at his staff, I guess, for winding up in this interview. But as you say, she asked him directly about this quote that you have unearthed in the New York Times, and he flat denied it. But it does exist. And, it begs the question, was he denying it because he knows it's going to be extremely damaging? Had he forgotten that he said it? What's your view?
9: Well, I mean, Sharia law it's Islamic religious law. It sets strict rules of living places harsh restrictions on women, medieval era forms of justice. It sets the governing code for countries in Afghanistan, where women are required to cover their full bodies at all time. In Iran, where morality police, you know, infamously beat a 22-year-old woman to death because for the simple crime of failing to fully cover her hair in public. Now, there's, you know, over a billion Muslims across the world, and a lot of Muslims apply Sharia law just kind of as a personal code of conduct. And that's what El Said says, that, you know, when he never uses the word Sharia, but in the statement that he provided to us, he said that, you know, I'm personally religious, but I believe in separation of church and state. Mm. But in 2022, my colleague Alana Goodman reported that he spoke before CARE and harshly criticized Oklahoma for passing a law that banned the implementation of Sharia law in that state in the early 2010s.
8: This is a critical issue, I think. Yeah, this is a critical issue because his campaign today is telling people in Michigan that he believes in the separation of church and state. Abdul opposes any effort by any religious community to write their faith laws into the laws of our country. Okay, that's their campaign statement. So why then, Andrew, would he be upset if Oklahoma or Texas or anywhere else decided to ban Sharia law? Banning Sharia law would actually seem to fit in with his worldview that he's professing today in the Michigan Senate race, but he was critical of those efforts before. Again, major contradiction on his words just a couple of years ago and what they're saying today.
9: Yeah, if he truly believed in the separation of church and state, then you would presumably celebrate efforts to ban the implementation of Sharia law or any other type of religious code into state law. It's a massive contradiction, and he doesn't want to say the word Sharia. He doesn't want to explain what, you know, his faith actually entails. And again, he's on the record saying, I have a sacred obligation to do everything in my life the Sharia compliant way. It's a valid question to be asking him. Do you plan to legislate the Sharia compliant way? And we can see what that means in Muslim majority countries, which have these, you know, insanely repressive codes for minorities and women and LGBT people.
8: I think you're raising legitimate questions. I assume voters in Michigan are going to have this, and we appreciate you bringing them up today. Andrew Kurz with the Washington Free Beacon. I encourage you to check out the reporting. We take a break. Have more after this.
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14: The S&P has been trading in record territory today, topping 7,800 after the producer price index for July came in flat. The annual reading for inflation at the wholesale level up 4.7% and 4.2% excluding food and energy cooled from June. That has raised expectations the Federal Reserve might not need to raise interest rates. The fat compensation package for Tesla CEO Elon Musk bumped up average CEO pay last year. A study for Union Group AFL-CIO says the average topped $340 million last year. Even excluding Tesla, the average was up 21% to $22.8 million. That's your Fox Business Report. I'm Ginny Coselda. Invested in you.
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17: With SRN News, I'm Bob Agnew in Washington. Shippers, including FedEx and UPS, that acted as customs brokers for imported packages have begun returning tariff refunds to customers who originally paid those charges. The refunds follow a Supreme Court ruling in February that struck down broad tariffs imposed by President Trump in March of 2025, also ordered that money to be repaid. There is some concern emerging from parents and physicians over the new White House directives on vaccinations. The new rules call for separating combination shots for childhood vaccinations, including the measles, mumps, and rubella, or MMR vaccine, into separate injections. Appointments for that and other vaccinations should be spaced out now whenever possible. The order states concerns also rising over the impact on scheduling all the separate shots and for manufacturers that need to tool up and produce individual shots. They've been working on that joint vaccine now for many decades. 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
8: You're on Thursday, August the 13th. You're tuned in to Common Sense for the American People. I can't get enough of this story of President Trump secretly using the decoy plane maneuver to get out of Turkey following the NATO summit. It was, of course, prompted by a credible Iranian missile threat. He exited Air Force One, or the plane that was supposed to be Air Force One, and he did it on a catering truck in the airport, and he flew on a separate military jet. I have invited onto this show, and you'll hear from him in 60 seconds, one of the most experienced people on the planet Earth when it comes to planning presidential maneuvers, overseas travel, how these jets and this military and Secret Service operations work. I promise you, you will not hear from a more learned expert on this matter than Steve Akis. He joins us in 60 seconds. But first, if you want to do something meaningful with lasting impact during this 250th anniversary of America, my advice, take less than 10 minutes and read out loud the Declaration of Independence. My friends at Americans for Prosperity have launched what they're calling the Declaration Project, a nationwide effort to help Americans rediscover the principles that made this country exceptional. Dignity, freedom, opportunity, self-government. What do we learn in the Declaration? Well, we learn that all men are created equal and that our rights come from our Creator and that government derives its just powers from the consent of the governed. These statements, folks, are not just for the museum. They are the very foundation of American liberty. So this summer, as we celebrate America 250, grab the Declaration, read it out loud with your family and friends, and then talk about what those words mean to our country and our future this very day. There's no better time to reconnect with the document that started it all. That's why our friends at Americans for Prosperity are leading the charge. Take the pledge to read the Declaration. 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All right, as promised, expertise inbound. Steve Akis is a veteran national security expert. Previously served in the George W. Bush White House. That's where he and I met and worked together. He was special assistant to the president. Steve, welcome in here to the show. Thank you for lending us your expertise today. I should tell the audience that you have been part of the Bush administration. You have been part of projects to modernize continuity of government and operations inside the executive branch. You have been the chief of staff's representative to the White House military office. You were the lead planner for President Trump's trip to Saudi Arabia. You were a White House representative to President Trump's trip when he had the summit with Kim Jong-un, and on and on and on. You now have a company called the Command Group, and you work with friends and allies of the United States on security and defense matters. Steve, you know how these things work. You've read the stories about President Trump coming out of Turkey. Let me start here. How credible would that threat need to have been that there could have been an Iranian shoulder-fired missile in order for the military and the Secret Service to change direction and run this deception play?
9: Well, I think it's safe to say that
20: all the resources of the United States government are at work trying to determine all the threats that are currently directed at the president. And this threat environment that we're in right now, both domestically and internationally, is unprecedented in very many ways. Thinking specifically about the Iranian threat, this is a regime that for 50 years has exercised all of its operational capabilities and has shown no restraint in terms of its willingness to use assassination or other kinetic means to attack its enemies. Been doing that since the very beginning. And they've made it clear since 2020 that they place a high value on the president, his life, and for those that have been involved in any of the activities against the Iranians. That certainly didn't get any less in February when, at the beginning of this conflict, we took out the top leadership of their country, including the Supreme Leader, which is something more in their society than a president. It's a spiritual leader as well. And they've made it very clear that they're going to do whatever they can do to exact revenge on the United States and on President Trump personally. And I think it's safe to say that with the exception of their own survival, their number one objective right now is to exact revenge on the United States as a whole and personally on the president for his decision.
8: Steve, I want to draw on some of your personal experience. You accompanied President Bush on hundreds of domestic and international trips. In fact, you accompanied President George W. Bush on that secret Thanksgiving trip to Baghdad in 2003. And in that role that you had with President Bush, you were part of the communications chain. And some of the criticism of Trump here has been that, you know, they had people on a different plane. Are they decoys? They didn't let the media know. They didn't have the media informed of everything they were doing. You've been in this position of trying to protect critical information about the president's movements. Based on your own personal experience, give us your reaction to how the Trump White House handled this particular trip and the circumstances that they found on the ground in Turkey.
20: Yeah, so from my perspective, I'm not a communications expert or a messaging expert. I leave that to the pros, and that's for the White House to figure out in terms of how they communicate and how they message that. I think the important thing is that the substance of what actually happened is that the White House did exactly what they should have. The community of people that are involved in supporting the president when he travels, in protecting him, and in protecting, more importantly, really, our entire system of government, did exactly what they needed to do, which was they were directing all the resources available in the United States government to understand the complete threat environment. Then they were building multiple layers, as they always do, of contingency plans, of operational capabilities, to be able to create options so that as that information was coming in, as they were able to validate the concern that raised, that they were exercising options that they had developed to be able to protect the president himself. And as I said, not just him, but the other senior officials there, which are all, by the way, in the line of presidential succession and that we need to have in place in the event that something catastrophic were to happen to the president himself.
8: Steve, you planned a lot of presidential travel overseas. Sometimes you plan travel to places that, let's be honest, are kind of dangerous and not necessarily fully inhabited by people who are friendly to the United States. In your experience, how much intelligence, how much information is flowing in to U.S. intelligence agencies when the president is abroad that's being monitored and analyzed for exactly the kind of threats that would cause you to change direction the way the president's team decided here on this trip to Turkey?
20: I think in normal times, it's safe to say, again, that all resources that are available to the United States government are being leveraged to ensure that the president is safe and secure. That is done all the time. In this particular context, again, we're talking about an Iranian regime that we are actively at war with that has demonstrated its intent and its capability to strike. We're talking about the neighboring country right next door. You know, and Turkey is a NATO ally. They are a friend of ours in a lot of ways. It is a complicated relationship. And I think it's safe to say that it's a not unanimously held opinion in Turkey that the United States is their best friend, or that we're completely aligned with them on all issues. So,
17: of course,
20: in any case, you would certainly have to deal with the reality that when you are overseas, we bring a substantial security footprint, hundreds of people in the planning process, thousands of people that are involved in the execution and ensuring that the plan ensures the president's safety and security. But we're heavily reliant on the host government, in this case, the Turks, to work with us. And frankly, the integrity of their system, that their ability to make sure that the people that they have involved are 100% reliable and don't themselves pose a risk to the president's safety. So we work very closely with them and develop joint programs and plans with them around a particular visit. But we're also thinking about how do we mitigate the potential that our partners themselves could cause a problem. I'll tell you, Scott, from some of the more interesting ones, I remember a trip we took early on in the war on terror to Pakistan. And, you know, Pakistan is obviously another very complicated place, and where there are elements within the Pakistani government that are not fully supportive of their alliance with the United States, where when we brought President Bush in there, we were always creating multiple options. And I'm thinking specifically about when he landed. You know, we had multiple motorcades, we had helicopter movements, and we set it up in such a way that no one outside of the U.S. bubble knew exactly what the president was going to do. Was he flying? Was he in a motorcade? Was he in motorcade A or motorcade B? Was he in helicopter 1 or helicopter 8? Even the White House staff, the Secret Service, the military personnel who were on Air Force 1, I literally walked through the plane as we landed and handed everyone a note card that said, this is the car I want you to get into. And they didn't know whether they were in the president's car or in his helicopter or not until they got in. So it's very common for us to kind of create these setups to where people really don't know what's going on. Even our own people frequently don't know what's going on.
8: Steve, I've got about 20 seconds left. Final question to you. When the intelligence, military, and Secret Service officials say, okay, we've got a threat, we've got to make a change, we've got to run a play like what the White House had to do in Turkey, how much say does the president have over this? Can he say, no, stand down? Or does he pretty much just have to go along with it?
20: Well, no, he's definitely not going along with it. You've got a community of people around him, national security people, security professionals, a lot of military expertise that are all conferring, working together as a group. But for something like this, you're definitely going to the president and saying, here, sir, this is what we're concerned about. Here's our plan for mitigating that. Are you okay with executing that? And he's saying, yeah, absolutely, let's go. Now, again, that he's going to object for a silly reason. He's going to generally be supportive of what the team says he ought to do.
8: Well, it's a good thing that they brought this to him. I see some media out there today saying, well, the military thought this was, sort of possibly not credible intelligence. But you can't take a chance. I mean, President Trump survived numerous assassination attempts. He was near an active war zone. I'm glad they moved to protect him. Steve Akis is with the Command Group, one of the most experienced in the world when it comes to presidential movements, national security matters. Steve, thanks for coming on and sharing your time with us today. There's a movie coming out I need to tell you about. Just 2 weeks before his tragic assassination on September the 10th of last year, conservative leader Charlie Kirk sat down for one of his final interviews to wrestle with a timeless question. Does God still speak today? That conversation became the foundation for this new documentary called Can You Hear Me Now? I think if you loved Charlie Kirk, and he was our friend and we did love him, you're going to want to see this movie. You need to go to salemnow.com. Salemnow.com. That's where you can stream it. Salemnow.com. Check out the new documentary about Charlie. I think you're going to really enjoy the way this was put together. WNBA news coming next. It's Scott Jennings on stage.
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21: 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Ready for some common sense and a little Kentucky windage? Here's Scott Jennings.
8: It is Thursday, August the 13th. Scott Jennings broadcasting for Salem out of Louisville, Kentucky today. Thought we'd check in on the WNBA. Boy, these guys, gals, can't stay out of the news. So you've been following, no doubt, the saga over coaches and players in the NBA, WNBA, saying that, yeah, we should have trans players in the league. So you have a league whose first initial is W, which supposedly stands for women, full of people, saying we'd like to have men come play in our league. They have that already. That's called the NBA. So the WNBA gets into a little bit of a mess here. Sure, let's have the biological males in the name of equality, in the name of love. Love will win if we just let the dudes come into the locker room and in the league. Well, people decided to take them up on their offer. A handful of male basketball players have now declared their eligibility for the WNBA draft. One of them is Enes Kanter-Freedom. Listen to this in Cut 8.

0: For those of you listening on the radio only, Enos Kanter Freedom posted that video with that music bed. He was working out, pumping iron, preparing for hopefully getting drafted into the WNBA. So this sets off some conversations inside the league, and the league decided to convene a meeting so that they could figure out the burning and eternal question, what is a woman? They literally had a meeting to try to decide, what is a woman? They met, and according to reporting, they didn't necessarily come up with much. They did put out a statement. I'll read it to you. Today's meeting covered a wide range of topics, including ongoing discussions on transgender athletes and the continued hate and vitriol directed at players online. We will continue to engage all league stakeholders in the coming weeks and months. We will approach these important conversations thoughtfully and in alignment with the values of our league. What are the values? Should the values start with the initials of the league? WNBA? The Women's National Basketball Association? I continue. There are no immediate eligibility matters affecting the WNBA, and we strongly denounce the bad faith efforts to use these topics to demean or marginalize others. They're calling Enos Kanter Freedom and these other players bad faith. Why are they bad faith? Why is it bad faith for someone, anyone, to point out the absurdity of the position of so many players and coaches in the WNBA? This league was created so that women, good, athletic, basketball-playing women, people who have skills and talent and deserve a chance to play at the highest level, the league was created for them to compete in front of fans following their college careers and so on. It was a good idea. So why is it you have people in the league who are there ostensibly because it's a women's league, now inviting men into the league? That's the real problem. The problem is not the so-called bad faith men who are saying, I'm eligible for the WNBA draft. The problem is the absurdity of these players. And what we've learned in this saga is that the WNBA doesn't really care about women's basketball. They care about woke identity politics, whether it surrounds gender issues, issues of race, or any other woke issue du jour. That's the principal animating thing for this league. Basketball is second and women's basketball is third. No, there's no bad faith here on the part of anyone except the people running this terribly operated organization. More news after this. Stay with us.
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10: News this hour at Town Hall. I'm Bob Agnew in Washington. Democrats are gathering to finalize their 2028 presidential primary calendar as friction between the establishment and socialist wings of the party persists.
11: The Democratic National Committee is expected to vote at a summer meeting in Austin, Texas, on the new order that front-loads states with more diverse constituencies. The group also is convening at a time of internal turmoil, with some members calling for DNC Chair Ken Martin to be replaced. Critics have questioned Martin's leadership decisions and the party's fundraising, which lags well behind Republicans just months ahead of the critical midterm elections. Rich Thomason reporting.
10: A prominent socialist commentator is lashing out after a primary loss in Wisconsin.
12: The far left is reacting angrily after Francesca Hong narrowly lost the Wisconsin Democratic primary for governor to David Crowley. Socialist streamer Hassan Piker, who strongly backed Hong, melted down online saying the knives will be out and blaming the Democratic establishment and national media for the defeat. The result is being viewed as a clear setback for the socialist wing of the party in Wisconsin. Willie Nelson, Washington.
10: On Wall Street right now, the Dow Jones Industrial Average is down about 30 points. The NASDAQ doing better. It's up by 367. U.S. stocks overall could be rising toward a new all-time high.
13: I'm Damian Tracy, and this is Markets in a Minute. Stocks rose in morning trading on Wall Street Thursday. The S&P 500 rose 0.4% and was near its record set last week. The Dow rose 125 points or 0.2%. The NASDAQ composite rose 0.5%. Treasury yields eased in the bond market. A report showed that the rate of inflation at the wholesale level slowed in July. That follows a report Wednesday that showed the rate of inflation at the consumer level also slowed in July. Crude oil prices fell. They've been swinging sharply recently over uncertainty about the U.S. war with Iran. Damian Troisi, New York.
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10: There's been an increase in stingray stings in California.
9: As a marine heat wave warms coastal waters, two state beaches near Huntington Beach, California, have reported more than 3,100 stingray incidents so far this year. Researcher at Long Beach State University, Professor Chris Lowe.
15: Seal Beach in Southern California, better known as Ray Bay. And the reason why it's called Ray Bay is for at least 60 years, round stingrays seem to aggregate here, probably because there's a power plant that discharges warm water. And the sediments are fine, which makes for an ideal stingray habitat.
9: Their numbers are in the thousands.
15: And we've estimated at this beach on one day, there are probably over 16,000 rays in an area the size of a football field.
9: I'm Lisa Dwyer.
10: New surge of extreme heat is gripping Western Europe. Britain and France are now experiencing their fifth heat wave of the summer. Forecasters are warning of triple-digit temperatures. You'll find breaking news and analysis at townhall.com.
8: And now, it's time for the Cat's Corner.
16: I want to share with you what keeps me up at 3 o'clock in the morning. 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People should be able to ride the subways, the trains, the buses, walk home after work, and not be worried about somebody stabbing them in the back. They should be able to operate their businesses, whether small, medium, or large, without worrying about crime. Whether you're Democrat, Independent, or Republican, it doesn't matter. I looked it up. 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Public safety is the strongest when laws are enforced fairly. No matter what your politics, public safety is always to be a priority. 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I'm John Catsimatidis, and that's the Cat's Corner.
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0: Thursday, August 13th, quick check of the headlines. Wholesale inflation cools. That signals relief for customers, consumers, one and the same, consumers and customers. According to the latest data, falling energy and food costs helped drive the improvement in inflation. One lucky Powerball player in Illinois is now a billionaire after matching all six numbers last night. The $1.04 billion jackpot, largest of the year, winner has the option of a lump sum payment of $450 million or can collect annual payments over the next 30 years. What would you do? Hollywood Sean, you take the lump sum or you go in 30 years? Sean says lump sum. I don't know. I got to think. I got to call my financial guy and get an answer to this. Primary season wrapping up across America, but there is still a big one to go. August the 18th, happening in Florida to replace outgoing Governor Ron DeSantis. Joining me now, one of the leading candidates in both the Republican primary and the general election, Byron Donalds, Congressman. If you look at the polls, looks like you're in command in the Republican primary, and frankly, looking good for the general election. Welcome back to the Scott Jennings Show.
1: It's good to be back with you, Scott, but real quick, I got to tell you, lump sum, take the lump sum. Just do it. You'll get a better return in the market than you ever. You get a better return, yeah. Man, I'm telling you. Take the lump sum. You can invest it. You'll get better returns on that money than waiting for the government to pay you that annuity.
0: All right. Lump sum. Hollywood Sean and Byron Donalds agree. Lump sum. All right. We'll keep it in mind the next time we play the lottery. I got to ask you about the campaign, Congressman. We're coming down to the end. Been a little contentious in the Republican primary. We've had a couple of folks in there who, frankly, acted a little bizarre, but it seems like you got a firm hand on it. Assume you're feeling okay about the Republican vote coming up next week?
1: We feel good, but we're working hard every single day. Still crisscrossing Florida. We have 5 days to go. People are going to the polls. Republican turnout is happening in our state. But it's really about the voters and what they choose to do at this point. I'm just asking for their vote because my mission is to keep the Florida dream alive and well, making sure that we tackle insurance costs in our state, push those costs down, reform governmental operations, make it easier and cheaper to build housing in our state, and make sure that we balance economic growth with Florida's beauty for the future of our great state. So it's been a great run so far, but 5 days to go, and we'll see what the voters decide on Tuesday.
0: And then you got a tight turnaround to get into the general election. Looks like the Democrat here is actually a former Republican named David Jolly. Want to hear a little bit of something your campaign has out right now. Cut 13.
2: How radical is David Jolly on the trans agenda?
3: If a local community wants to paint a mural for the LGBTQ plus community, I'll buy you a can of paint.
2: Gender surgeries on kids.
23: We embraced it, the medical pathways, the gender affirming care.
2: Boys and girls sports.
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2: David Jolly, radically liberal, radically wrong.
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2: Byron Donalds, Florida Kids First.
0: Sounds like a bright line is being drawn in this campaign, Congressman Donalds. We're going to hear more of that about David Jolly in the fall here?
1: Absolutely, because it's important for the people of Florida to understand what it means to govern this state. We can either continue the great work of Governor DeSantis and keep Florida the free state of Florida, or you can let somebody like a David Jolly, who really is a Trojan horse for the Democrat socialists, whether it's boys and girls sports or transgendering our kids. This is a guy who said that Dr. Fauci's judgment was unimpeachable. This is a guy who switched parties and really started trashing Republicans, especially when Ron DeSantis opened up our state for COVID during COVID-19, and he opened us up and allowed us to be free. David Jolly left Florida, went to Pennsylvania. So in my view, if you have judgment like that, you cannot lead our state into the future. It's important for the people of Florida to know that, because I know that the people of Florida agree with me, and that's why we're going to be successful this November. We're going to defeat David Jolly, and we're going to defeat the Democrats once again in the great state of Florida.
0: All right. Byron Donalds is our guest today. That's the voice you're hearing. Republican congressman today, probably governor of Florida in just a few short months. Congressman, I think the property insurance and housing costs are major issues. You mentioned those earlier. Talk to us about the specific action that if you get elected in the first 100 days, you're proposing to try to get this under control for the people of Florida.
1: Well, there's a couple of things that we're going to really get to. One is on the regulatory side of our insurance market. We really haven't made any changes there since the creation of the current catastrophe fund back in 1993. There really hasn't been many changes, and that was because property insurance in our state was relatively cheap. So there are reforms that we can make to the CAT fund. We have a rapid cash buildup factor on top of premiums that go into that fund that do need to be modernized for what's going on today. We want to work with the reinsurance companies that underwrite half of the insurance costs in our state. We want to work with them so they understand their true risks of Florida and not what's in their current models today. Those can actually push down insurance costs in our state. And then when you talk about home building, we want to reform permitting and planning in our state. We want to make it far more efficient and cost effective to be able to construct housing, because if you can do that, it actually

0: continue to back our sheriffs, our police officers. Law and order is the standard in our state, and that's going to remain, because if you don't have public safety, you don't have anything else. Number two, removing officials who are going against Florida law. If we have state attorneys who are not enforcing the law, we are going to remove them from office. The governor has a high responsibility to make sure that the law is enforced in our state, and we're going to continue to do that. Number three, a disaster recovery. Look, we're a peninsula, we're a hurricane-prone state, and so the work that the governor has put into the playbook about how we recover from storms, we're going to take that playbook and we're going to keep all those processes in place. That's pre-positioning assets, making sure you have linemen who are prepared to get into communities quickly to restore power, cutting red tape, you know, as you need to get infrastructure back up and running quickly. That's the stuff that we're going to continue to do. What we want to add, and I stress add, it's not so much about doing different, it's things we want to add. A couple of them I mentioned before around how to modernize insurance. We want to use our Tax and Budget Reform Commission next year to do a complete review of property taxes and fees in our state with a goal of eliminating homestead property taxes. Obviously, we have a property tax amendment on the ballot this November, and that's in the hands of voters. But we're going to continue to look through this and find ways to get people to off the tax rolls altogether, altogether homeowners in our state. And if you can't get there, we want to target that relief for seniors and for working families. In education, we want to build on the great work that Governor DeSantis has done, getting woke out of our schools, but we also want to refocus and quite frankly reinvigorate workforce education and skills training for our kids in high school. We have about 3 million children in Florida that go to our schools. For the kids that are not going to the universities, we want to make sure that they have apprenticeships and internships before they graduate high school so that they can walk directly into a job as they're walking across that stage at high school graduation.
1: It's Byron Donalds, currently congressman, running for governor. The primary in Florida is next week. Congressman, quickly, where can people find you if they'd like to get involved or get in touch with you?
0: Just go to ByronDonalds.com or follow us on social media at Byron Donalds. Right now, it's about getting out to vote. I'm asking for your vote. I need your vote. Please get out to the polls. Early voting is going on right now. Don't wait. Just go right now. You can go. Election day is on Tuesday. We want to make sure that the voice of the people of Florida is being heard. And like we've been saying, Scott, all over the state, the Republican primary will be decided in 5 days. In 6 days, we are one party with one mission and one goal, and that is keeping Florida the free state of Florida and once again defeating the radical left here in our state.
1: That's American patriot, U.S. congressman, and future governor, I think, Byron Donalds. Congressman, thanks for coming on the show today.
0: All right, thank you.
1: All right, we're going to take a break in just a moment. When we come back, we've got some fresh audio into the show. Adam Schiff, senator from California, says Democrats just have to accept that socialism if they want to win this fall. What do you think? We'll talk about it right after this.
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1: You know, we hear a lot these days about conviction, but real conviction isn't measured by what you say when it's easy. It is measured by what you're willing to do when your beliefs are tested. And that's what makes Charlie Kirk, American Martyr, worth watching. Oh, our friend Charlie. At its heart, this is not a political story. It is the story of a man whose Christian faith shaped his character, guided his decisions, and gave him the courage to stand firm in the face of opposition. Charlie understood that

0: Faith isn't something that we practice for an hour on Sunday and then leave it behind. 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Charlie's story challenges each of us to consider the legacy that we're building through our own faithfulness and whether we are willing to live boldly for Christ when it matters most. 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
1: 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The Answer. Fighting the left with the best weapon we have, common sense. 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
0: We're going to hear from California Senator Adam Schiff in a moment. If you're looking for answers to the question about whether the establishment of the Democratic Party is going to just accept socialism, Adam Schiff has an answer for you here in just a moment. First, I want to talk to you about supplements. 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I want to hear your Relief Factor story as soon as possible. All right, Adam Schiff says Democrats must unite behind socialist candidates to win the midterms, even if their ideology threatens to alienate moderate voters. Here's the audio, cut 15.
6: And I think if we want to be in the majority, we're going to have to be a big tent party. I would much rather have that diversity in our party than have it outside the party.
0: A big tent. I hear a lot of establishment Democrats talking about the big tent. Got to have a big tent. I never hear any of them say, who are we letting in the tent? And would it be good to be in a tent with these people? Because here's the thing. Adam Schiff learned this. Haley Stevens, well, she learned it in her primary. All these establishment Democrats. Chuck Schumer is learning. Hakeem Jeffries is learning. They have no use. These radicals, they have no use for the establishment leadership of the party. So they go out and do the politician thing. Oh, we have a big tent. Come on in. They have no use for you. Okay? They want to come into the tent. They want to come into the tent and throw you out. That's their mission. They don't believe in you. They don't trust you. AOC and the rest of this radical mob, oh, they love the idea of a big tent. They just don't want you in it. They're going to find out. They'll find out too late, but they're going to find out. All right, another story has come across the desk here. This is amazing. Hannah Bates, a writer over at The Federalist. This is really fascinating. Writing a comparison here about what Democrat governors are doing when you look at what they've done on abortion, which is allowing a lot of abortion, and in some cases up to the moment of birth, versus what they do to protect animals. Massachusetts Governor Maura Healey recently approved a law to kill unborn babies up to the point of birth. However, in Massachusetts, she also approved a bill called Providing for the Humane Protection of Animals. It prohibited permanently removing a puppy or a kitten less than 8 weeks of its age from its mother. Another one, prohibiting inhumane feline declawing, illegal to declaw a cat. State of Massachusetts currently celebrates removing a human child from its mother far before 8 weeks, even though you can't, I guess, do the same thing to a cat. So we take better care of cats than we do human babies in Massachusetts. Oh, look here. Other states, Phil Murphy over in New Jersey. He's a former governor. Gretchen Whitmer in Michigan. She passed a 2023 law requiring lab cats and dogs to be put up for adoption before euthanasia. Now, in Michigan, Gretchen Whitmer is one of the most pro-abortion Democrats. She'd like to have as much abortion as you want. But if you're a cat, they have to put you up for adoption. Why would you treat a cat or a dog better than you treat a human baby? This is a great piece. Hannah Bates over at The Federalist. It's a great question. Why do we protect the birth and then adoption of cats and dogs, but we just go ahead and abort any human babies that we feel like? Why would a Democrat believe that? Kind of upside down world we're living in, particularly when it comes to the protection of human life. The newly minted Republican nominee for governor in Tennessee is coming, Marsha Blackburn. After this, stay with us. Scott Jennings on Salem.
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13: With SRN News, I'm Bob Agnew in Washington. Caroline Leavitt is stepping down as White House press secretary. Leavitt says she wants to focus on raising her young family. That includes a 2-year-old son and a 3-year-old. born this year. I should say 3-month-old, born obviously just 3 months ago when she took a respite from her White House duties and recently came back. Despite the move, she is expected to remain a very trusted advisor to the president moving forward. Customers are beginning to get their money back after the Supreme Court overturned major Trump-era tariffs. Shipping giants FedEx and UPS are passing government-issued refunds to importers who originally had to pay the fees. The court ruled those tariffs imposed under emergency powers could not stand in order repayment of the collected duties as well. New surge of extreme heat gripping parts of Western Europe, Britain, and France now experiencing their fifth heat wave of the summer. This is SRN News.
14: 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The Answer. Saving Western civilization, one busted leftist narrative at a time. It's the Scott Jennings Show.
0: Well, I guess it's Southern Governor's Day here on the Scott Jennings Show. Earlier, we had Byron Donalds from Florida, Republican. Looks like he's in the driver's seat down there in Florida, although he'll be competitive, but I think Byron's in good shape. And the next history maker joins us now, Marsha Blackburn from Tennessee. She's currently U.S. Senator, but just the other day won the Republican nomination for governor in a three-way primary. In fact, let's take a listen to her closing argument to Republican voters down in Tennessee. Cut 14.
15: President Trump knows strength when he sees it.
16: She's a fighter, a true fighter for the people of Tennessee.
15: When the establishment pushed a state income tax, Marsha led the fight to kill it. Then Marsha took on big tech to protect our kids online. As governor, Marsha Blackburn will keep Tennessee safe, prosperous, and free.
17: Marsha Blackburn is an incredible person.
15: Marsha Blackburn, Trump trusted, Tennessee first.
0: And joining us live is Senator Marsha Blackburn. Senator, congratulations on your nomination. And let's start here in your resounding victory the other day. What did you learn from the Republican voters in Tennessee about what they want to see in their next governor?
18: What they want is someone who is going to address the issue of cost of living, what it costs for gas and groceries and housing, and making certain that all the opportunity we have in Tennessee is available to everybody. And Scott, they want our state to be the state of opportunity. They want people to choose to be here, to live, to work, to rear their family, to build their business, to retire. And they really want us to have jobs for their kids and grandkids to come home to, so that they are calling Tennessee home. I think the second thing people talked a lot about was public safety and wanting to make certain our communities are safe. Indeed, Memphis, Tennessee has been the model for how to get crime under control. And the third issue that we heard a lot about was education, making certain that every child in our state, regardless of where they live, has access to a world-class education.
0: Senator, I want to focus in on this public safety issue, because I think Memphis, Tennessee, and I know how supportive you've been of this, it might be, Memphis might be the number one success story all over this country of this idea of President Trump to have federal resources working with state and local resources to try to reduce crime in urban areas where crime had gotten out of control. In fact, I'm reading here, Memphis is experiencing this decline. Overall crime is down 40% compared to peak levels in 2023. Murders and homicides are down almost 50%. Robberies, almost 40%. Aggravated assaults, rape, sexual assaults, carjackings. All of this violent street crime is way down because of this federal task force, but yet you're running against a Democrat named Jerry Green, who was on the Memphis City Council. She opposed this intervention, and it's working. I got to believe this is going to be a major bright line in this campaign.
18: Oh, yes, indeed it is. And it was so interesting during the primary race. Memphis was solidly with Marsha Blackburn. And the reason is because we have done so much to make certain that that Memphis is safe, taking the issue of Memphis having the highest per capita crime rate in the country in 2024, taking that to Kash Patel, to Pam Bondi as the AG, to President Trump. And they chose to take action, and they bet on Memphis. And we've got a great mayor, police chief. We have local electeds that are working with us. It is the partnership of how you get this done when you can have 30 different federal agencies, plus the Tennessee Highway Patrol, Tennessee Bureau of Investigation, and the National Guard on the ground in Memphis, working in partnership with the police department. And as you said, Scott, the numbers tell the story. When they have taken over 2,000 illegal firearms off the street, when they have made over 11,000 arrests, when they've got over 1,200 gang members locked up and not back out on the street, you see these crime rates go down, and it proves exactly what President Trump has said from day one. You need to enforce the laws, and if you enforce the laws, you can deal with illegal immigration. You can deal with crime, and people are going to know you mean business.
0: You know what I think is interesting about this Memphis story? And it ought to take up a big room in the future Donald Trump presidential library, because it's changing Memphis truly for the better. But you look at what happened in Tennessee. You had federal, you had state, the governor, you even had local Democrats in this case in Memphis, all locking arms and saying, yes, we're going to work together to solve this problem. But then you compare that to a place like Chicago, Illinois, where the governor Pritzker won't cooperate, where the local mayor, he won't cooperate. And every day you read headline after headline in Chicago about another five, another six homicides. Progress is possible when you have people who are willing to set aside their political axes that they want to grind for the good of the people. I think that's what happened in Tennessee. I think Governor Lee and the locals in Memphis and President Trump and you deserve so much credit for setting aside politics and just saying, how do we fix this? Problems can be solved if people just sort of ask that question. How can we fix this?
18: You're exactly right. And the fact that you did have everyone come to the table and say, we have to solve this issue of crime. What is going to be the best way forward? And when President Trump and federal agencies said, we are all in to help you, and they showed up, they were welcomed to Memphis. I was down there Tuesday meeting with the task force leader and some of your local law enforcement and looking at how we move forward with this, how we sustain this drop in crime and even improve on it. And it was so interesting when you talk to task force members, Scott, they will tell you if they go somewhere to eat, go to a restaurant to get a meal, somebody is probably going to pick up that check because they are so thrilled that you've got the guard, that you've got the FBI, you've got the U.S. Marshals Service, you have Homeland Security Investigations, HSI. Everybody is down there, and everybody to a person says, let's get this crime under control. And it is paying dividends for Memphis every day.
0: I can personally attest. I was down there a few months ago, as you know, in at the Shelby County Republican dinner, and I spent a day in Memphis, and I went to the Rendezvous and went around downtown. Every single person I talked to was telling me, we don't even recognize this. Downtown Memphis, yeah, revitalized. People are willing to come here now. You got families coming here. Restaurants were doing a brisk business. Memphis had totally changed, and at that point, it had only taken just a few short months. That's what was amazing, was how quickly the results came in. We're talking to Marsha Blackburn, U.S. Senator from Tennessee. She's now the Republican candidate for governor in Tennessee. Senator, you mentioned education was a topic that kept coming up for you in your primary win just a few days ago. I think Tennessee, it's fair to say, is making progress. You do have expanded school choice, and you have seen some improvements in reading proficiency and math proficiency. You still have some miles to travel there. As governor, how would you continue to expand and maybe accelerate this improvement you've seen in test scores for math and reading and science?
18: Well, one thing we have learned through this process is that one-size-fits-all education does not work. And you need to be able to put children in the right environment in order for them to learn. And you've seen this through the Education Freedom Scholarships, because this assures every parent they don't have to win the lottery in order to have a say in their child's education. They can look for that best environment for their child. So we are going to continue with that expansion. Secondly, as you get children into their right environment, it is to make certain that they are focused on the task at hand, which is their schoolwork. And there is a policy that we will work to implement. It is bell to bell, no sale. And in states that have done this, like Governor Youngkin did this in Virginia, what you see is test scores are going up. That is what we want to see in our young people, those improving test scores and improving their ability to learn, focusing in on education during the academic day rather than being distracted by the buzzing of a phone or the ringing, hearing that ringtone on the phone.
0: Mm. Senator Marsha Blackburn's our guest. Got a couple of minutes left here, Senator. I want to credit you for something that you've been a champion for in Washington. That's keeping kids safe online. Your bill called the Kids Online Safety Act got out of committee the other day and is heading to the Senate floor. Over on the House side, there's another bill called the App Store Accountability Act. My understanding is it puts parents in charge before kids can download these apps. I want to ask you, is the App Store Accountability Act something that you're planning to support to add to your Kids Online Safety Act? Do you see these two things moving together under a Republican-controlled Congress this fall?
18: I do. Yes, I do. We had several child safety bills that came out of Senate Commerce Committee, and we do think these are going to move forward and be finalized in September and make their way to the president's desk. The Kids Online Safety Act puts that duty of care on your social media and AI platforms to make certain that kids are not being harmed when they are on different apps or on different platforms. So we're looking forward to getting that finished and seeing it signed into law.
0: That's Senator Marsha Blackburn, now Republican nominee for governor in Tennessee. Before we go, Senator, where can folks find you if they want to get in touch with you or the campaign?
18: They're going to find us on social media at votemarsha.com.
0: All right. Fantastic. Marsha Blackburn down in Tennessee. We'll be watching your race closely this fall. Thanks for your time today. I want to talk to you about a new partner here at the Scott Jennings Show. It's important, by the way, because it can make you some money. It's called Noble Gold Investments. You hear a lot about investing in gold and silver, and it's not really about whether you should do it, but who do you trust when you decide to pull the trigger? 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Or the old-fashioned way, 877-646-5347. 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It says 250 years of independence. 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More education talk when we come back. It's Scott Jennings on Salem. Stay with us.
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20: 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Mike Gallagher, Scott Jennings, Larry O'Connor, Jennifer Horn. 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Dottie Herman has had her eye on real estate for years. Now she's sharing her personal stories of working her way up the corporate ladder, achieving the American dream, and overcoming life's obstacles. 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
0: Well, we got a lot going on in education right now. Folks are sending their kids back to school. Mine are already back. I think up in the Northeast they go back later. But down here in Middle America, in the South, out here, we're already going back to school. To talk education issues and wrap up the show today, my friend Tommy Schultz is here, CEO of the American Federation for Children. Tommy, thanks for coming on to talk a little education policy with us today. Because we are going back to school, I thought it might be valuable for us to get an update from you on what's going on with school choice around the country. Lots happening out there. Give us an update.
22: Sure thing. And it was great to hear Senator Marsha Blackburn talking about how she is a champion for school choice, how she wants to expand the already very popular and successful Education Freedom Scholarships program in Tennessee. I'll just give a couple high notes about the most exciting things going on in school choice right now. Number one, Texas. My kids are going back to school as well. And this year, brand new to about nearly 90,000 families right now, we have school choice in Texas. 90,000 families are sending their kids to the school of their choice with state funding, thanks to a law that was passed and signed into law by Governor Abbott last year. So that's going to be basically the largest day one school choice program in history, $1 billion that's going out to families for this school year. We hope, and the legislature's already signaled that they want to prioritize this. They want to expand that program because 275,000 kids signed up for this. So we've got roughly 170,000 kids on the waiting list, eager to get school choice in Texas. So that's incredible momentum, really exciting. The teachers union have blocked school choice here for about 25 years. Then what's also coming down in a few months, the Education Freedom Tax Credit. So this is signed into law last year, July 4th, with the Working Families Tax Cut Act. And January 1, it goes live. And this is sort of a hidden policy within the tax bill that not a lot of people know about. But what is so exciting is that every single American, everybody listening on your show right now, come January 1, can donate $1,700 completely tax-free. You will get a dollar-for-dollar tax credit up to $1,700 for donating to a scholarship fund. And that's going to potentially open up school choice in all 50 states, Scott. So right now, 31 states have indicated that they're going to opt in so that kids in their state can benefit from these tax credit-funded scholarships. But really, this could raise tens of billions of dollars for private school scholarships, tutoring scholarships, homeschool scholarships all across the country. We just put a report out showing that for the first time, here's the real data of how many kids can benefit from this. 52 million kids across the country can benefit out of roughly 60 million K-12 kids in the country. So this is the largest school choice expansion in history. It's a tax credit, so there's no pernicious strings attached from the Department of Education. This is simply incentivizing donations to really great scholarship groups all across the country. And this can just help millions more kids, even in the blue states, finally benefit from school choice.
0: Tommy, talk to me about these scholarships and these donations. When and how can people do it? Do they have to wait until next year to make the donation? And whenever that happens, what's the vehicle for that check you want to write?
22: Sure thing. So, yes, January 1 is when the tax credits go live. Trump accounts, those things, those went live earlier this year. But this policy is January 1, 2027. Basically, people can do something like donate $65 a paycheck. We have started a scholarship fund, and there's a lot of other great scholarship funds out there that are working on this policy. But what you can do potentially is work with your payroll withholding so that you can actually deduct that $65 from your paycheck, not even really realize a difference in your take-home pay because it is a dollar-for-dollar, 100% tax credit. And so throughout the year, you can make donations or you can wait until the very end to say, I want to write that $1,700 check. But you will get that 100% reduction on the tax credit in your income taxes the following year in 2028. So it's a little like complicated in the tax policy, but basically what everybody should know is this won't cost you anything. This is a free donation you get to make. You're redirecting your tax liability that you would have otherwise owed Uncle Sam, and you can send it to a local scholarship group or a national scholarship group that will actually benefit kids with school choice. And there's a lot of really amazing scholarship groups out there, and I urge everybody to look into this, and you can find out more just about this at our website, schoolchoicenow.org.
0: You know what I like about this is that if you're a taxpayer out there and you're sort of grumbling like, well, I don't feel like I have any control over what they spend my money on, right here, $1,700, you can take direct control, and instead of it going into the government, whatever, this will go to this education scholarship fund. 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This is a great idea. It all starts January the 1st. You can learn more about it. Give me the website again, Tommy.
22: Go to schoolchoicenow.org or we have afcscholarshipfund.org.
0: Love it. Tommy Schultz is the CEO of the American Federation for Children. Tommy, thanks for the information. And dear listener, thank you for being with us today. Common Sense for the American People is back tomorrow. Scott Jennings with Salem. See you then.
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13: News this hour at Town Hall. I'm Bob Agnew in Washington. Wholesale inflation cooled last month, offering a narrow but meaningful signal that consumer prices may soon begin to ease as well. More on that from correspondent Bernie Bennett.
5: The Labor Department's Producer Price Index, which measures inflation before it reaches shoppers, rose 4.7% in July compared with a year ago. That's down from the 5.5% increase reported in June. On a month-to-month basis, wholesale prices were flat in July after a slight decline of 0.1% the previous month. Core trends also moderated. Excluding volatile food and energy costs, the core producer price measure climbed 4.2% over the year, easing from 4.7% in June. Bernie Bennett, Washington.
13: Technical failures slowed the vote count in a key Democrat primary. Wisconsin Democratic primary for governor marked by major technical woes in Milwaukee. Officials loaded the wrong USB drives containing audit logs instead of actual results. That caused significant delays. Greene County faced some server failures that held up reporting there. Network election analysts were left visibly frustrated on air as the glitches unfolded. A series of setbacks is piling up, meanwhile, for New York's mayor. Here's Willie Nelson with the latest.
23: New York City Mayor Zoran Mondani is dealing with multiple problems this week. The NYPD refused to provide security for his wife's planned trip to high-risk areas in Syria and Lebanon. Manhattan rents hit a new record high despite Mondani's rent freeze policy. A judge also blocked his new Pierre Atterre tax after finding major problems with how it was being implemented. Willie Nelson, Washington.
13: Also, at Town Hall, the Trump White House says in a new report that countries are routing their exports through third countries to avoid U.S. tariffs. On Wall Street, the Dow Jones Industrial Average is up by 35 points, a big reversal after being in negative territory most of the day. The NASDAQ remains high. It's up about 383 points. The S&P 500 up by 52. More from townhall.com.
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13: The resurrection of the Coyote versus Acme movie, which is now catching attention from Hollywood and audiences alike. We get a report from correspondent Lisa Dwyer.
10: The abrupt termination of Coyote versus Acme sent shockwaves through Hollywood. Everyone in the movie business was accustomed to sudden painful twists of fate, but the wholesale elimination of a finished film faster than you can say with something new. In the film, Coyote, after suffering years of defective products, takes Acme to court. After an outcry, Warner Brothers put Coyote versus Acme up for sale, and Ketchup Entertainment bought it for about $50 million. Now, nearly 3 years later, the live-action animated hybrid Coyote versus Acme will finally see the light of day. I'm Lisa Dwyer.
13: Coyote versus Acme hits theaters on August 28th. Breaking news and analysis at townhall.com.
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25: Born on America's darkest day of 9/11, the Tunnel to Towers Foundation has been helping America's heroes ever since. In this 25th anniversary year of 9/11, we honor heroes like New York City Police Department Detective Eric Kaleha. Kaleha, a Bensonhurst, Brooklyn native, worked his way up to the rank of detective and answered the call after September 11th, serving at Ground Zero in the months that followed. In 2022, he was diagnosed with multiple cancers tied to his heroic service. Just 5 months later, he passed away from a 9/11-related illness. Eric is survived by his wife, Marilyn, and his 2 children. 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That's T, the number 2, and then t.org.
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1: And welcome to the Thursday, August 13th edition of the Best Stocks Now show. This is Bill Gunderson, president of Gunderson Capital Management. I'm here with Barry Kite, our chartered financial analyst and certified financial planner. Never a dull moment, you can say that, in the markets. There's plenty of news to talk about again here today. Well, we've got a Dow company that has reported earnings in Cisco. Where does Cisco stand in today's parlance, in today's world? One of the great stocks of all time, but it's a little bit on the mature side. We've got the deficit swelling. Wow, I couldn't even believe that. I don't think Trump has delivered on a shrinking our national deficit. We had a bad month as far as that goes. We've got initial jobless claims coming in every Thursday. That happens. And we've got the all-important PPI. And I would say that any rally in the market today will be brought to you by the Producer Price Index, which Barry will be picking apart here in a moment. Another interesting story that I want to talk about is we know about this shortage in the memory chips. That has been one of the driving forces in the market this year. In fact, two or three of the best performers in the market, Micron, SanDisk, and then you've got the Korean players, SK Hynix and Samsung. But enter stage left from a communist country, YMTC, that all of a sudden is rising up and gaining market share. All right? And we've seen how, you know, very similar things like this have happened. Look at the degradation of Apple sales in China. Look at the degradation of other companies that were doing Tesla, doing business in China, and all of a sudden China has SUV or EVs of their own, and you see the major degradation in EV prices and whatnot, and how it has hurt Tesla's market share. Apple has lost a lot of market share to Huawei. And now you've got this kind of monopoly of four companies. What do you call that, an oligopoly? I don't remember. There was another word for that when there's more than one company creating, kind of like OPEC, right, where they control and kind of manipulate the prices. You've got four major memory makers, chip makers out there in the world, and all of a sudden you've got YMTC, not YMCA, YMTC joining in and all of a sudden taking market share from Micron, SanDisk, SK Hynix, and Samsung. Is that a threat? And I think you can also say the same thing about AI, where, you know, OpenAI, Anthropic, Grok, Gemini, they have cheap competition coming from DeepSeek and others in China, Alibaba with theirs, NetEase with their version of AI. So the China threat and bringing prices down continues, and now it could be happening in the memory markets here. Okay, we'll start
2: used to be solar panels, right, Bill?
1: Solar panels.
2: Steel, and now steel.
1: Yeah, dumping cheap steel on the markets. Yeah. The solar panels, they definitely pretty much wiped out all of the solar makers in America. I haven't heard much from First Solar lately out of Phoenix. Well, let's look at a chart. Yeah, it's pretty dead in the water. Solar has lost a lot of market share in many ways. It's not as popular as it once was. And then, of course, the Chinese kind of destroying the market with their dumping. And, of course, there was all the allegations of the Uyghur Muslims and slave labor. I saw videos on YouTube of what's their solar company over there, solar panel? They have a big one. We actually owned it for a little while.
2: I was trying to remember it as it was coming out. It's a name that we haven't talked about in 4 years.
1: Really, it skyrocketed.
2: Really, since the Biden administration came on board.
1: Yes, it skyrocketed in the year of COVID and around there when all those speculative stocks like Teladoc and some of the Chinese solar stock. All kinds of stuff was moving that shouldn't have been moving at that time, but there was all that free money floating around from all of the COVID stimulus. So anyways, there's another threat now, the memory market. And, you know, look, is it just a matter of time until they have a NVIDIA-like chip? I'm sure they're working day and night to produce an NVIDIA-like chip. So they always remain a threat. They're a threat in outer space with rockets, all kinds of different things. Okay, we're going to begin today. Yesterday we got the CPI report. We had a nice rally in the market because the consumer price index came in about where expected, maybe a little lighter. I think it was 3.3% core inflation. The market rallies on that. Why? Because the fear of a rate hike dissipates. I don't know what the odds are right now. Those prediction markets, they change by the day. I would say maybe it's 50-50 that we get a rate hike before the end of the year.
2: Yeah, we're 65% now after 65% that we stay the same at the next meeting after this PPI report.
1: And
2: the PPI
1: report, so there we go.
2: So it came in.
1: So now you're seeing a rally today in the market, brought to you by our friends at the PPI index, which also came in benign. All right, it was unchanged, in fact. Now, that doesn't mean it's sky high. Prices are sky high, and they're not coming down anytime soon. But at least the rising prices have now at least leveled off. So I guess that's good news. On a year-over-year basis, PPI inflation rose 4.7%. That's still a little hot in my book.
2: It's definitely hot for the year. Yeah, I mean, the consensus was 4.9, so that's why, you know, you're getting some pop in the pop in prices today from CPI, like you said, yesterday, and then PPI today. Those aren't stock symbols, folks. Those are
1: you can't buy an ETF on the PPI or the CPI. I

0: remember, you know, over time, that that 30-year mortgage for a home has been in the 5, 6, 7% area. We had an anomaly for several years when it went down to 3%. That was way stretched beyond the mean. And anybody from my generation, if you grew up listening to Bob Dylan and the Doors and the Rolling Stones and the Beatles, you remember that mortgage prices were always in the 6, 7.
1: Double
0: they even
1: digits.
0: Got as high as 12 and 13 yep. during the Carter administration.
1: Right.
0: So to have them down at 3 there for a while, now that creates a problem because people that are sitting there on a 3% 30-year mortgage, they're not going to trade up. They're not going to sell their home and move to a larger home because then they've got to get so most of your deals in the market right now are cash deals
1: mm-hmm.
0: because nobody wants to take on and it's totally brought the refi market. Oh, sometimes you'll see a drop maybe of a quarter of a percent and there will be a little bit of refi action. But for the most part, the refi market is totally dead. And what's that one where you took a mortgage against your home? Not a mortgage against
1: your
0: home.
1: Like a HELOC, like a home.
0: Yeah, but the other one where you actually, you know, they take over your home.
1: Oh, reverse mortgage.
0: A reverse
1: mortgage. Yeah, reverse mortgage.
0: I think that's all kind of done, come to an end. So we need to get the interest rates down. So anyway, the September rates hold steady. Initial jobless claims rise a little bit more, but 209,000 is a very low number. The only chink in the armor of the jobs market was last Friday's jobs report, which actually showed a loss of jobs for the first time in, I don't know, 10 years or something like that. We're hoping it was a one-off, an anomaly. And the initial jobless claim seemed to confirm that. Maybe here today we shall see. We'll be right back. It's the Best Knox Now show. We're going to talk about Cisco, Madison Square Garden, China, all kinds of things today.
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0: This is Bill Gunderson, president of Gunderson Capital Management. I've been a professional money manager for the last 25 years. I've seen a thing or two during that time. I am immersed in the markets daily, and I believe that I might have some things that I have learned over the years to share with you. Right now, I am offering 4 free weeks of my live trading service. What does all that entail? Well, it comes with the daily live alerts on the market and stocks that I am buying or selling in the 5 portfolios that I manage. It includes the weekly in-depth news

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0: And welcome back here to the second quarter of today's Best Stocks Now show. I don't know who invented the misery index, Barry. Probably some cranky old guy at Yale or something like that. I don't know. It is the sum.
1: Well, you know, he was an economist.
0: Yeah.
1: Had to be
0: because
1: an
0: economist by nature.
1: Yeah.
0: Yes. I mean, they've been predicting
1: the
0: recessions for the last 10 out of 10
1: the
0: years.
1: Dismal.
0: Right?
1: The dismal science is what it's known as. So, yeah, probably came right out of the misery index.
0: Yes. It's the sum of the year-over-year CPI. Okay. So imagine what it was when CPI was running at 11% and the unemployment rate. Okay, those two things together. It's good to know. Maybe we could credit Trump with this. I don't know. But the misery index just gave Americans a little bit of breathing room. It rolled over again in July to just 7.5%. This comes from Liz Ann Saunders, the chief investment strategist. She's been around for quite a while. She tends to be a little bit on the negative side herself. She is the chief investment strategist for Schwab. And their financial, research. So the misery, that's good news. The misery index coming down. But this one caught my eye before we get into individual stocks. The U.S. government's deficit swelled to $432 billion in July, higher than the consensus of $324 billion and more than double the $120 billion deficit in June. Ouch. Year to date, the deficit stands at $1.8 trillion, already exceeding the Treasury's $1.8 trillion deficit for all of 2025. Customs duties, chiefly tariffs, were down. The government paid $33 billion in refunds on tariffs during the month. Collections were down this month. So the deficit continues to swell. And I don't know, Barry, if that ever becomes an election item. What if some guy comes along and says, look, I'm running on the platform of decreasing the national debt? That's not a very popular platform.
1: No one's going to vote. I heard a senator say once in a small group, and he was actually running for re-election and won. But he said, you know, he actually made the comment that our electorate expects too much from us, is what he meant. And what he was talking about is the fact that
0: they have to
1: deliver. Whether it's, you know, government programs or whatever, it's just that no one wants to hear austerity. And no one's going to vote for austerity, unfortunately.
0: No. No, and there's not a politician around that knows how to say no. So they got to keep the people happy. Michael Burry, speaking of the misery index, he claimed we went into depth yesterday about Nebius and the role that Nebius plays. It's a Netherlands company that plays in the AI data center space. And I talked about the booming sales at Nebius, but it hadn't crossed the profitability line yet, which that's not a big deal. I mean, if your sales are booming, eventually you're going to go positive on the bottom line. But Burry said that yesterday Nebius was the top of what a boom looks like. So anyways, if that was a we'll see if that was a bellwether yesterday. When Nebius stock yesterday was up, what was it up? About 18-20% somewhere in there, and it's up another 3.5% today. That's a powerful chart on Nebius. Nebius is now a $65 billion company. That I suppose one can look back at the year 2000 and find a moment. Maybe it was AOL. I remember when they did valuations on AOL based on how many people were signing up for the service.
1: Users.
0: Forget
1: yes,
0: about the
1: right.
0: sales.
1: New users.
0: Forget about the earnings. They were eyeballs, users, blah, blah, blah. And maybe that was definitely one of the signs of a top. I think maybe, the selling of broadcast.com by the Dallas Mavericks owner for $1 billion. And then, of course, Time Warner bought AOL for some astronomical price. But Burry's saying is Nebius yesterday is what the top of a boom looks like. I don't know. He looks more like a fool every single day. Maybe he'll eventually be right. But he continues to take big short positions in a lot of these big names. He increased his shorts on Micron, Oracle. I don't have a problem with that one. Mercado Libre. Okay, so this is Michael Burry. He's in the news every day. They love to quote the guy. Him and Kathy Wood are the two most quotable people there in the market. Now, here's the one that caught my eye, and I just gave a little bit of an appetizer on it. China's Yangtze Memory Technologies. This is not a publicly traded company. YMTC is rapidly gaining ground in the global NAND memory market. Now, that's very important right there. They are not competing in the HBM, the high bandwidth memory market, which is where really most of this boom is happening. But they are definitely competing big time in the lower end of the memory market. They have now captured a 14% global NAND shipment share, narrowly edging out Kioxia. I didn't know about Japan having a player. I'll have to look into that. And moving ahead of Micron. Micron has a 13% market share in this space, NAND. Samsung has got a 25% share, and SK Hynix has a 22% share. So, you know, look, in the end, it's a natural process. The supply-demand equation has been working since the days of Noah, and way before Noah, I'm sure. Spices out of India and whatever, at the time, pelts. There was big pelt demand in the 1800s out of Canada. There's always been a supply-demand equation. And when you have the shortage in memory chips, you have suppliers coming into the market, raising memory supply, and eventually that will bring prices down. So that's taking place, but it's a slow process, and it's really the high end of the memory market that is where the action is right now. All right, so Chipotle contains its international growth push, which is first restaurant in Saudi Arabia. You know, Saudi Arabia continues to become more and more Americanized, and we'll see whether or not a burrito bowl can. But Chipotle has not been a good stock. It has not been a good stock at all. Restaurant stocks are a struggle at best. You know, in my daily walk, I see Cava, I see Shake Shack, I see Chipotle, all of them. That's good to pick up a little lunch there, but as far as stocks go, I don't like them at all. Okay, we've got a Dow stock reporting today. We've got a couple of pretty important AI players also reporting that we're going to get to. And also Madison Square Garden, just for fun. We'll be right back.
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3: I want to share with you what keeps me up at 3 o'clock in the morning. Nothing more important than feeling safe for your wife, your kids, and your grandkids. People should be able to ride the subways, the trains, the buses, walk home after work, and not be worried about somebody stabbing them in the back. They should be able to operate their businesses, whether small, medium, or large, without worrying about crime. Whether you're Democrat, Independent, or Republican, it doesn't matter. I looked it up. The principles of the Fifth Amendment and 14th Amendments in the Constitution remind us that justice depends on due process and equal protections for all people under the law. Public safety is the strongest when laws are enforced fairly. No matter what your politics, public safety is always to be a priority. It's part of our Constitution. Let's all have confidence in the United States of America. I'm John Catsimatidis, and that's the Cat's Corner.
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0: welcome back here to the second half of today's Best Stocks Now show. There's some pretty interesting stocks here in the news today. Earnings season is not quite over yet. I want to do this one real quick. U.S. natural gas output was on track for a record in 2026. So more gas is coming out of the U.S. than ever before. And I just look at probably the number one stock on liquid natural gas is the one with the symbol LNG, Cheniere Energy. And that's the one we own. It's done pretty good. It's having a pretty good year. It's got a very nice chart. They're going to make $16.61 in earnings next year. So a little bit of exposure there is not too bad. The next one I want to talk about is Cerebras. You ever heard of Cerebras, Barry? It is a fairly recent IPO. It was a hot one, okay? It's out of Sunnyvale, California, where we'll be headed early next year, late this year. I can't remember one of those. I can't wait to get back to one of my favorite areas of the world, the Silicon Valley. Cerebras is a very interesting company. It's not quite an NVIDIA. They went public in May of this year. This is one of the hottest IPOs of 2026 at $185, and it immediately went down to $162. But on the day it went public, it soared, which is typical. Barry, it got up to $350 on day one. There's a lesson here. Yeah. There's a lesson here. When a company goes public, SpaceX did the same thing. It soared for 2 days and then went down every day after that. So don't get caught up in the hoopla of a new IPO going public. Cerebras on day one went to 300 and actually it went to 386. Now it's 234. So somebody bought it at 386. I didn't. I didn't buy it at any price on that day. But Cerebras is now a $72 billion company. And I was just looking at this here. What these chips are doing now, I mean, the Silicon Valley, this stuff is on steroids now. This thing computes trillions of computations. It is packing trillions of transistors and hundreds of thousands of AI cores into one chip. Cerebras specializes in AI semiconductors, supercomputers, and cloud computing solutions. Those are all the right buzzwords. Designed to handle large...
1: It makes supercomputer clusters, which is supercomputer clusters, Bill. That's what they make.
0: Well, I've had the Reese's Peanut clusters. Is it anything like that? Its flagship product is the Wafer Scale Engine, WSE, currently in its third generation. It's the largest AI chip ever built. I think I'm going to get one for my desk just to look at it. Unlike conventional chip, remember when I bought some antimony? I bought a piece of antimony during the rare earth craze. I still have a little piece of antimony, a square. It's a rare earth. Unlike conventional chips, the WSE uses almost an entire silicon wafer. Well, that's good. That's thrifty to use the whole wafer. As a single processor packing trillions of transistors. What does that look like? And hundreds of thousands of AI cores into one chip. This design reduces data transfer bottlenecks. We don't want those to happen. And latency compared to GPU clusters, enabling faster AI computations. Well, this is an important company, founded in 2015. All right, so they reported their quarter.
1: And two big partnerships, too, Bill. They've got two big partnerships, one with AWS, Amazon Web Services, and OpenAI. And they also have a couple of big customers in the United Arab Emirates that they're providing chips for. So they're one of the up and coming, you would say.
0: Yeah,
1: right?
0: No, I mean, I don't hear a partnership with NVIDIA, though. This is about the only one that NVIDIA
1: they're trying to compete.
0: I'm sure it's going to happen. Maybe they see Cerebras as a competitor. So Cerebras reports their quarter. This is important. Quarterly reports are really, really important. It gives us a temperature of the company. They came in with $209 million in sales versus $103 million last year. So their sales have doubled year over year. To narrow the gap of how much money they're losing, they only lost 5 cents this time around versus, it's hard to understand here what their final quarter was, but their earnings were down 103%, and they lost money. They're hoping to go profitable in 2027. So you've got 100% growth in sales year over year. And you've got a loss of 5 cents per share, and the stock is down 10.5% today, and it's now 40% below its 52-week high, which was the day it went public, and it currently has a market cap of $72.7 billion. I would just put this into the range. This is a long-term stock. Maybe not as long-term as SpaceX, because they have products out there now. They have sales. They have customers. They have growing sales. This is one to keep an eye on, definitely. But it's on the speculative side because they're not profitable yet. And they're subject to multiple compression. The price-to-sales ratio right now has got to be pretty darn high on Cerebras, SRBS. So I don't know. I think I'll just pass for now. Now we're going to go to the other end of the spectrum. Cerebras is a new kid on the block, whereas Cisco has been around, one of the pioneers in the whole technology revolution. I remember one day living in San Diego for many, many, many years, like I did, about 50 years. I lived in San Diego. I went to the Gas Lamp Quarter. Maybe I was walking to a Padre game or something. And the whole Gas Lamp Quarter, which is it's a couple blocks long, was covered in red carpet, Barry. I go, what the heck is going on here? And it was closed off to the public, and bands were playing. Cisco had rented the whole Gas Lamp Quarter for their employees, and they were having a shindig. This is back in the heyday when Cisco, of course,
1: Chambers. Chambers was running around. What was his first name? Chambers.
0: John Chambers.
1: CEO John Chambers. Yeah,
0: I think he still is the CEO. I think, but it's not quite the company. I don't know if they're renting out. Maybe they're renting out, Second Avenue, not the Gas Lamp Quarter these days. But Cisco is down 7.5%. That doesn't surprise me because the earnings growth has slowed down considerably. The dividend yield has gone up. This is all a bad sign for a growth stock. This is where a growth stock eventually ends up, increasing their dividend. They become a dividend aristocrat. But I like earnings aristocrats, companies that are increasing their earnings. So they came in with a decent quarter, but it is low single digits. They came in with $1.06 in earnings versus 96 cents last year. That's 10% growth. So you're not going to get a glamour multiple like some of these other stocks. Cisco right now has a P.E. ratio of 27. And a forward P.E. ratio of about 21. So it's trading at a market multiple right now, not above the market or below the market, right at a market. And I would say that for the most part, it's a market performer. And that shows up when we look at the performance, which has been declining in recent years. You could do a lot worse than Cisco, but I think you can do a lot better. It has had a good year. It's up 63% this year, as it has caught fire a little bit with the AI. It's down 7.4% today. My issue with Cisco is the current valuation. I require 80% or more upside potential over the next 5 years. And when I use the consensus growth rate for Cisco that is out there on the street and take their earnings estimates and extrapolate that out over the next 5 years and add in the dividend yield, I get 55% upside potential over the next 5 years. That eliminates it from my consideration as a holding in one. It would be either in my premier growth portfolio, which it once was one of the great premier growth stocks of all time. Nowadays, it might show up in the value, relative value portfolio, but I don't see enough upside potential here. We'll be right back.
2: On a winter's day.
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0: welcome back here to the final segment of today's Best Stocks Now show. Well, a few other companies in the news here today. Coherent, I want to talk about a little bit. This is a pretty important stock, actually, as far as the AI revolution goes. Coherent has been around a while, quite a while. I can remember Coherent from way back. They are in the chip, you know, kind of the chip manufacturing, the equipment business. Coherent is right now down 3.2%, but I just want to go over some numbers, C-O-H-R, and they're pretty impressive, okay? Over the last 10 years, Coherent, let me type this into the app here, the Best Stocks Now app. I use the web version, beststocksnowapp.com. Coherent, C-O-H-R, over the last 10 years has delivered 32% per year return to investors. That's better than Cisco. Maybe they'll run out the gas lamp quarter someday. I'll go down there on the red carpet and the Coherent people are dancing and partying late into the night and the bands are playing. Okay, now over the last 5 years, you know, since I've been in the business in the late 90s, the chip sector, the semiconductor sector has been the best sector by far, and Coherent is part of that. Over the last 3 years, Coherent has delivered to their investors, their shareholders. This is what I like, rewarding shareholders, 41% per year for the last 5 years, with no guarantees going forward, obviously. The market is 15% per year. So once again, much better numbers than Cisco's. Coherent's now a $70 billion company. This is no slouch. Headquartered in Pennsylvania, by the way. Saxonburg, Pennsylvania, PA. Maybe I'll take a little trip up there sometime and visit the factory. Over the last 3 years, listen to this, Barry. Talk about being in the center of the movement here, the revolution. Over the last 3 years, Coherent, 99% per year. Why didn't I just put my whole Roth IRA into Coherent 3 years ago and forget about it?
1: Yeah.
0: Woulda, coulda, shoulda. You know, that's the story of my life. The market's been doing 24% per year, which is way above average, but Coherent, 99%. And over this year, Coherent, year-to-date, since the beginning of the year, Coherent's up 93%. And I disclosed that we own Coherent in our emerging growth portfolio. Do we also own it in our ultra-growth portfolio? I believe we might. Yes, both of those.
1: Yeah, I think we do. Yeah.
0: And I think it's a worthy one. I really do. I think when you're looking for an emerging or ultra growth, this is not Cisco yet. It's not NVIDIA yet. It's not Applied Materials yet. By the way, Applied Materials will report after the close today. But look at this growth in earnings. 2023, $1.67. 2024, it doubles to $3.53. 2025, $5.61. 2026, $9.37. And next year, $14. Now, Cerebras can only dream and hope for earnings growth like this. Coherent has it. And that points out another fact. I mean, you can buy stocks that someday hope to be profitable, the SpaceX's of the world, the Cerebras of the world, or you can buy stocks that are ramping up their profits now, today. It's up to you. You're going out on a limb buying companies that hope to, they're a story stock, their sales are booming, the Nibises of the world, the CoreWeaves of the world, the one we just talked about, what was it? Cerebras of the world.
1: Oh, yeah, Nibius, too.
0: Yes, and you've got Coherent, which is much further along in their life cycle. This is no longer a fresh IPO that ran up on day one. They've been around Coherent's been around. But all of a sudden, you know, they're in a sweet spot in the market, much like Western Digital, much like Seagate, much like Applied Materials, much like Micron, much like SanDisk and all the others. They're in the right place at the right time. Coherent has phenomenal track record. Now, the second part of this equation is let's look out over the next 5 years. I'm not recommending the stock, by the way. I just go over and point out companies, and I do disclose if we own them or not. As I look at the valuation on Coherent, it has 84% upside potential, and I'm using a very conservative growth rate of 15% per year over the next 5 years. So I think there's a lot of room for error in there. Their quarter that they just produced, their earnings were up 74%. Their sales were up 34%. This is what Can Slim is all about. Current earnings, annual earnings, new high, new product, leader, not a laggard, a limited amount of shares outstanding, good institutional sponsorship, and a favorable market right now. And you kind of have all those components of Can Slim, and therefore, that's why we own it in both of our emerging growth and our ultra growth portfolio. We own a 3% position overall in the portfolios, which is my kind of just sweet spot in the market that I found over the years to be somewhere in the 3 to 4% area. You don't want a position to be 15% of your portfolio. I've seen people that have one stock that's 80% of their portfolio. Well, okay, you're taking on a lot of risk. So, we are out of time. We're going to get Applied Materials tonight. That's a very important. It is a terrific 25 stock. We covered a lot of ground today. Hopefully, you learn something every day from the Best Stocks Now show. If you want to sample our wares, we give a four-week trial. There's no credit card involved. You can get my newsletter, which comes out every Saturday. It has the four portfolios that I manage, all of the stocks we currently own, the track record thereof, and the trading alerts that I send out on a daily basis. But my big thing is I'm a money manager. 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
5: This hour at Town Hall, I'm Bob Agnew in Washington. Wholesale inflation cooled last month. That offers little hope for price-weary Americans, even though they're still paying a lot more at the consumer level than they're used to. The Labor Department's Producer Price Index, that's the one that measures inflation before it ever hits the consumer, rose by 4.7% in July compared with a year ago. That is down from the 5.5% increase reported in June compared to a year ago. There is some concern growing now among parents and physicians over a new White House directive on vaccinations. Here's correspondent Lisa Dwyer.
6: Earlier this week, President Trump said the plan is to separate childhood vaccinations.
7: At 1 year, you should have five separate visits for vaccines rather than getting them all in the same day.
6: Health experts say vaccination rates are likely to fall because parents will need to take children to more appointments. There is also concern over the financial cost. Vaccine makers will need to build new manufacturing plants capable of producing millions of extra doses. Individual shots have not been marketed separately in the U.S. for decades. I'm Lisa Dwyer.
5: Also at townhall.com, technical failures slowed the vote count in a key Democrat primary. Willie Nelson has more details.
8: Wisconsin's Democratic primary for governor was marked by major technical problems and delays. In Milwaukee, officials loaded the wrong USB drives containing audit logs instead of actual results, causing significant delays. Greene County also faced server failures that held up reporting. Network election analysts were left visibly frustrated on air as the glitches unfolded. The problems came as socialist candidate Francesca Hong lost to David Crowley. Willie Nelson, Washington.
5: At the close on Wall Street, it's a successful day for all the major indexes. The Dow up by 31 points, 53,902. The NASDAQ was up 335, and the S&P 500 gained 48 points. More from townhall.com.
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12: 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A new lawsuit could force the sale of CNN.
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12: Welcome to Sekulow. Let's get right into it. You may have seen the headline. That is CNN up for sale, and a brand new lawsuit that's currently dealing with the fact that Paramount has been trying to acquire and has agreed to really buy Warner Brothers Discovery. But there has been issues with the, you know, essentially, can you monopolize media if you have both CBS News and something as powerful as CNN? And there are options where Paramount has said, you know, we're going to create a board, a discussion board, where we make sure that they're operating completely independently. The CNN has its own group of people, own board, and CBS News. And then, as of late yesterday, Paramount floated out at least the idea of, you know what, maybe it's just time to offload CNN. CNN essentially becomes a bargaining chip up for sale in many ways. We know this has been discussed before, but here we are once again. And look, it just shows you where legacy media stands. MSNBC, now MS Now. NBC decided not worth it. Not worth the struggle. Not worth the controversy. Not worth the hosts who are annoying them. They could say, you know what? We're done here. Same thing now is happening potentially for CNN, which again has been a part of some form of the Turner Corporation, whether again the Warner Brothers Discovery version, HBO, CNN, you know, they're all together for a very, very long time. Really one of the flagship brands controlled here. But you know what? When you also own DC Comics, you own the Warner Brothers catalog, you own all this, is it once again like NBC going, you know what? We got a lot of great properties that bring in 100% of not only America, but the world. But MSNBC was the one thing that was keeping us tied into some sort of extreme partisanship. Maybe CNN is that for Paramount. We're going to take your calls on this, on the current change, the current moves that are happening in, you know, modern media right now. I want to hear from you. 1-800-684-3110. It's really no surprise to me, Will, that they would do this. Maybe we can break down what the actual case is and what the lawsuit is.
14: That's right. So, surprise, surprise, California led a lawsuit with 11 other states, an antitrust lawsuit. So they're going after this merger.
12: Is doing this.
14: Right. These are, it's 12 states in total that are going after the potential purchase of Paramount Skydance purchasing Warner Brothers Discovery. And part of the hangup there is, as you mentioned, that CBS News is already owned by Paramount, much to the chagrin of many in the liberal media. We've seen all that with Scott Pelley, all the issues at 60 Minutes with Barry Weiss being the editor-in-chief of CBS News. But now they would also, if they were to buy Warner Brothers Discovery, they would own CNN. This antitrust lawsuit that is led by California, by the attorney general of the state, who we've talked a lot about on this broadcast, Rob Bonta, led this, and it's saying that it would create a media behemoth. They are able to raise prices and reduce competition in film and television markets. Therefore, this merger must be blocked. Now, what Paramount is saying is that, hey, you know what? Maybe we'll just sell off CNN if we do the, if you drop the lawsuit. Therefore, you can have your little pet liberal media project and we can continue on. Yeah. Because it also goes to show how little value CNN may be to them in this entire deal.
12: In the grand scheme of things, you're talking about a brand that I think actually has a lot of worth, by the way. And I would hope whoever potentially becomes a new owner of CNN can take it back to what it once was. Did it always have more of a liberal bias? Maybe you could say it did, even from the early days with Ted Turner. But at least it was breaking new ground. At least they were they still have, I think, the best international coverage in terms of footprint around the world. I still think there's legacy value there. But compared to what else is in that Warner Brothers Discovery catalog for Paramount, and this is at a time where Paramount is trying to get out, potentially, of Hollywood and make their way where? Right here to Tennessee. We all knew it 20 years ago. Hollywood's waking up right now. 1-800-684-3110. 1-800-684-3110. We are also celebrating Know Your Rights Week right now. We want you to be a part of the family. 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
9: I'm Stuart Varney, and this is the Fox Business Report.
15: Stocks are mixed in afternoon trading following a softer PPI reading and lower oil prices, which is easing inflation concerns. Wholesale inflation fell in July. The producer price index, which captures inflation before it reaches consumers, rose 4.7% from a year ago, down from a much larger 5.5% increase in June on a monthly basis. Wholesale prices were unchanged after they declined in June. The report follows yesterday's consumer price index data that boosted investors' confidence that the Fed won't raise rates soon. Tech stocks are among the gainers, empowering the S&P 500 to an all-time high. Energy and healthcare are lagging. And shares of StubHub are down 16%, although the ticket reseller made more from the World Cup. Expenses were higher in the recent quarter as it handled refunds and complaints. That's your Fox Business Report. I'm Hillary Barsky, invested in you.
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12: Welcome back to Secula. We are going to take your calls and comments about just the current state of media right now. Look, we do this show very differently than we did for 30 years. You know, the fact that the show is produced, I mean, for decades, it was a radio show that was on terrestrial radio exclusively. Then the bubble up of television happened, and we were able to go and do a weekly show on TV. Then the weekly TV show, you had all of a sudden the creation of live streaming, and you had something like Facebook Live and Periscope, which eventually, you know, got absorbed by X. And then now you've had YouTube really become one of the strongest places for our broadcast, as well as Rumble. And at this point, we have seen media shift. You've seen podcasts grow. You have seen broadcasts change and move and things shift. What you haven't seen, though they've attempted to do it many times, is CNN really be able to keep their stranglehold, if you will, on American coverage, news coverage, and politics. You have seen breakouts. You have seen Fox News. You obviously seen MSNBC that took more extreme points of view. MSNBC becomes MS now because NBC decides we no longer want the stain of MSNBC with us anymore, because we've all this other great family property and now that appeals to everyone, but we still have this one really strange left-wing propaganda machine. Why do we want it? they get rid of it. You have now, at the same moment, Paramount is trying to buy, essentially, Warner Brothers Discovery, which is the parent company of so many different brands, one of which is CNN, for, a large sum, $81 billion. But they're saying, you know, it's probably not worth it, the few billion dollars that would be considered the brand of CNN, which is sad in some ways because it's a legacy brand that meant a lot to a lot of people, meant a lot to me even, as someone who grew up in Atlanta, someone that watched the rise of cable news. It was brilliant. It was genius. Did it help us long term? Who knows? Maybe not to our mental state, but you know what? It did change the world. Now, we see a moment where it is so insignificant that you have a group saying, you know what? Because Paramount originally was going to have a board to ensure that CNN was independent. They still may, by the way. CNN would remain independent from CBS News. Because CBS News, we know, has taken a lot of heat recently when they have gone through sort of their complete reshift and rebrand. Now, you have a moment where CNN would be under the same umbrella. And they're saying, you know what? It may not even be worth our time anymore.
14: Well, and here's the reality of this in this negotiation that is going on because of a lawsuit filed by 12 states. This is Paramount trying to ensure that this is a large deal. This is a $110 billion acquisition of Warner Brothers Discovery. And so it's a big deal that these states are trying to block the business deal from going forward. I'm sure these negotiations would be described by CNN as fiery, but mostly peaceful. But when you get down to it, you're looking at whether or not Paramount is going to even think that, and one, if the states will budge on this.
12: Yeah, but this is all theoretical.
14: This is an antitrust suit, which means that the states like California and the 11 others are saying, hey, you're creating a monopoly. Because what are they afraid of? That the real monopoly in the media will be broken up. And that is the liberal monopoly that has had a stranglehold on the media for decades.
12: And it's actually pretty interesting because terrestrial radio has been, and even satellite radio, by the way, has been largely controlled by the conservative audience. They're the audience who listens. Even to podcasts, if you got to think about who's really in the top podcast world. And there's a few outliers there. And then you have news media television. And CNN, though not the best in ratings, has actually had typically better ad sales options because you have more liberal groups willing to put money behind that than they would have a Fox News, especially when Fox maybe had the Tucker Carlson's and a little bit more of the hard-edged people at the time. So you've had this sort of split, as Will said, where you've had a control over that cable news option, and CNN is the name brand. Fox has overtaken it significantly in numbers. I mean, just not even close. But you still have that name brand. I see a lot of people saying, y'all need to buy it. Look, if I felt there was something to buy and I could get enough people together, it'd be something to consider because I do believe in that brand. But number one, I don't have billions of dollars. And number two, I don't know if that's really the reason they're selling it is not because it's worth a bunch of money to them. It is because it is a failing part of the business. It's a part of the business that's always been incredibly expensive to run.

0: become so accustomed to in the media. CBS has been a breath of fresh air, not because it's conservative per se. Barry Weiss isn't a conservative. She got ousted from the New York Times. Now, she may be more favorable to conservatives now because of what happened to her, but she was ousted from the New York Times because she was willing to print in the opinion section the voices of conservatives. So if you want to talk about a monopoly, it is the ideological monopoly that the left has on our media. And that is one thing that we fight back here by trying to tell the truth, by going through facts, even when it's uncomfortable sometimes to our audience that may not like some of the truth and the facts. But yeah, we may be conservatives, but we aren't so ideologically captured like the mainstream media has been for so long that we're not willing to admit when things are as they appear. That is not what CNN has done. That's not what MS Now has done. And that is why their ratings continue to plummet, and also why it's probably not that valuable compared to the larger deal to someone like Paramount to have that as a trophy. Because really, are you just buying a brand that is so tarnished at this point that that it's not even really worth it? Is it going in the garage sale bin of Paramount at this point? That's the questions that it raises for me.
1: Yeah, I would hope that historically you could reboot something like CNN and have a real valid player. I would honestly kind of say that News Nation is sort of what CNN once was. Now, again, they are playing on a much smaller scale. Let's just be honest. They have hosts that are conservative. They have hosts that are liberal. They have hosts that are somewhere in between. And the ones that are more liberal are certainly not to the extreme nature of a lot of the hosts and a lot of the talent that came out. Now, look, remember, they went through a lot of stuff, though, too. You know, they went through all of the Don Lemon situations where they had all of the controversy that's been surrounded. So, you know, going through Warner Brothers, you got to think about how big these organizations truly are. Not only their back catalog, but you're talking about HBO, you're talking about TNT, TBS, the sports, all the sports deals that they have. So much of this isn't reliant on having CNN as part of the portfolio. Now, look, again, what I hope, just based on the historical, that you'd be able to build something bigger. And look, they've gone through a lot of changes themselves. Warner Brothers has had to end a lot of their existing. There's a reason they're up for sale to begin with. But yeah, I see a lot of people in the chat. Some people are saying they need to just disappear 100% and go away. I don't see that happening. I think it's too big of a legacy brand to just completely disappear. But what I think you'll see is a big reshift in what it is. Let's go. We got a minute and a half. Let's go take Jeff real quick in North Carolina. Go ahead, Jeff.
2: Hey, guys. Just curious, if this were to be allowed to go through, and would they allow the sale to someone like, say, Elon Musk?
0: Well, here's what would be interesting, Jeff, is would they allow, I could see someone like the Attorney General of California trying to file an antitrust suit there or find some other way to block that sale. Yeah. And here's the problem is it's not really that they want to break up what they see as a monopoly. They're using the legal structure of the United States antitrust laws to try and stop what they are calling a business monopoly. But in reality, they're trying to maintain the ideological monopoly that they benefit from, that the Attorney General of California himself benefits from, that his governor, Gavin Newsom, benefits from and is about to benefit from in the coming years.
1: Yeah, hey, when we get back, I'm going to shift gears here, okay? So if you've been watching for this, we'll get back to it. You can call me if you want, 1-800-684-3110. But you got to hear about some of the important work going on at the ACLJ. This is all good fun. You can chat about it. Does where CNN end up really matter in the grand scheme of things to you? Probably not. I understand that. It's a fun conversation piece to have. Let's talk it out. But there's important work happening all over the world that the ACLJ is a part of. And I don't ever want to make miss out on letting you know and giving you the big updates. Some of these coming inside of America, some outside of America. We're going to bring Cece Heil in here for the big update in the next segment. Don't go anywhere. Look, if you thought this was a fun conversation, next segment is an important one. We'll be back in just a minute. Support the work of ACLJ at ACLJ.org. Do it today. Have your gift doubled. We'll be back with Cece. Don't go anywhere.
3: We've witnessed monumental legal victories from defending the 14th Amendment and protecting our sacred American right to vote, the overturning of Roe v. Wade, and standing up for the religious liberty of our kids and seniors. But even with the many historic wins we've achieved, the

0: The battle is far from over. The attacks on our constitutionally protected rights persist. Countless unborn babies remain in jeopardy, and across the globe, innocent Christians are being targeted and killed across this country and around the world. 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
2: Seculo. Phone lines are open for you at 1-800-684-3110, 1-800-684-3110. I told you we'd be talking about some of the important work of the ACLJ in this segment. We'll get back to the other topics. We'll have some more fun here, but I think it's important. And the ACLJ has launched a new petition. You may remember the case about Pastor Saw that was happening in China many, many years ago at this point. A pastor who's who really got in some hot water, was, and now, after many, many years, we have a pretty big update, but we still need your help.
3: We really do need the help. So I'll just remind you of Pastor Saw's case. So back in 2017, Pastor Saw had been doing missionary. He's actually a green card holder for the United States.
2: Legal resident.
3: That's right. Permanent lawful resident of the United States. Married to, his wife's from North Carolina, both his sons North Carolina. And did work in the United States, pastored some churches, but also did continue to do missionary work in China, and actually was commended by the Chinese government for his work there with children and humanitarian work. And so in 2017, he was working in Burma, which is right on the Chinese-Burma border. And because of the kind of the crackdown, what was going on with religious work, he was targeted as he was coming across the border back into China. So he was arrested and served 7 years. He served 7 years of a sentence the whole entire time. So he was released in 2024 after serving the 7 years. And then China enforced an administrative law. And this administrative law says that if you were in prison for a border crossing crime, they can withhold issuing you a Chinese passport from up to 6 months to up to 3 years. So actually, he was released March 5th, 2024. He 6 months into it in September, China could have given him his passport at that time, September 2024. But they've continued to withhold it. Well, just this year, Pastor Saw was diagnosed with stage 4 cancer. And so he is desperate to get back to his family. He has a brand new grandson that he has never met. While he was in prison, his youngest son got married. So he's missed out on so much of his family's life. And now he is struggling with stage 4 cancer, and he needs to get back to the United States to get the treatment that he needs and to be reunited with his family. And China can absolutely do that under Article 14 of the passport law, which is the administrative law where they're withholding his passport. They can actually give him his passport and he can come home immediately. And we saw when Pastor Trump talked to Pastor Trump. Well, there we go. When President Trump talked to President Xi for Pastor Jin, who was not an LPR. He was not a green card holder.
4: Right.
3: But Pastor Xi has indicated that he does have some compassion in this and that he is willing to see the humanitarian efforts and situations. And he let Pastor Jin come home. And Pastor Jin had not even served his sentence. So we are hopeful that we can push for Pastor Saw to now come home. And we are going to ask President Trump. We are going to ask Secretary Rubio to help us in this endeavor to get Pastor Saw home. Yeah. And we're hopeful that it will happen.
2: And there's a way for the ACLJ members and supporters to get involved in that. Because, look, we do feel like these are important times, and now it's a life or death scenario.
3: Yes.
2: This is somebody who is suffering, who is sick, who just wants to be able to meet his grandchildren. And, look, the ACLJ team has been working hard on this for nearly a decade.
3: Yes.
2: But now is a way you can engage. So I encourage you. We do have a petition right now. This is something we can present to President Trump. We can present to the administration and say, look, all these Americans are behind this. Help us out. Now, of course, it's not the president's decision, but we do know when they put pressure, it can happen. We've seen it happen. We've seen it happen in real time. Look, we even saw it in the Obama administration when they would help out with cases like this. It's not like it's specifically only a Republican or a Democrat issue. This is a bipartisan where people could come together and say, we need to help our Americans and really our American families at this point, because you have this family that has been here their whole life who just want this to happen. Again, someone who's been dedicated to his faith. Of course, there's a situation like this that would happen, serve 7 years in prison, now can't leave. We know China could do this, and they really probably just need someone to push them a little bit.
1: That's right. And if you go to ACLJ.org right now, you'll see that this petition is on the homepage. It's right to the right of your screen. It says Free Christian Pastor John Saw. There's an image on the screen of what it looks like when you click through to that. We're at 325,000 signatures on this, actually 325,531. And we're trying to at least get to 350. So if you could join that today, that would mean so much for the ACLJ team who's been working on this for almost a decade, but to the Saw family and to Pastor Saw himself. And we know that much of this work has been, even when he was in prison, because it is dealing with China. It's keeping him alive. It is making sure that he is not forgotten about in those prison systems, making sure the government at levels can still bring this up. But we know also that the prayer of the members of the ACLJ meant a lot and did a lot to sustain this pastor while he's in prison. And there's we always talk about how you can support, sign the petitions, how you can give to the ACLJ during these matching months. But also, CC, prayer is so important. We saw that in this case. And there's also some things that we have that people can get involved with to use the power of prayer to uphold our country.
3: Yeah, absolutely. Prayer is the foundational weapon, I think, that we have at right. the ACLJ. And I know our supporters know that as well. And, you know, we are also working with, you're talking about prayer, we are also working with the Nehemiah Alliance, which is a 52-day prayer initiative, where we're asking every Christian in the United States to join up, na52.org, to join up. And you're saying, I commit to praying for 52 days for my family, for my community, for my state, for my nation, literally following Nehemiah's, you know, plan of rebuilding our walls in 52 days. I think we would all agree that the walls, the spiritual walls of the United States have fallen and we need to rebuild those. And so it's just na52.org. You sign up and it's a commitment to pray for 52 days. It starts sundown September 10th. It ends November 1st, right before the midterm elections, which are so critical. And every one of those days, 52 days, the ACLJ's teams put together prayers where you can pray along, and there will be one prayer that everybody will be praying as well. And so it's just we're asking for a commitment to pray and fast for our nation.
2: It's been a great group that we have been happy to be associated with. If you look at other people who are involved as well, and again, you can get involved. It's pretty easy to remember the dates too. You know, September 10th, obviously September 11th is the 25th anniversary of September 11th this year. And then you're talking about heading up to the midterm. So you can kind of put that in your head is when you're going to start and when it would go through. I think it's a pretty remarkable thing they're trying to get going, and we're happy to be partnering with them. So again, as CC said, at na52.org, we appreciate anyone who wants to get involved in that or the work of the ACLJ in general. You heard what we're dealing with on the individual level, and you know what we deal with worldwide, and we have CC's team, an incredible legal team that is out there working. Of course, we have the media operation here. All of it happens because you support. We only got 55 seconds in this first half hour. Some of you lose us here. And look, we talk about the current state of media. Where is the current state of terrestrial radio? We're trying to all figure that out each and every day. We still get a lot of calls. A lot of your calling from terrestrial radio. Is that still how you get your media? I'd like to know from you. 1-800-684-3110. Do you ever turn on CNN? Do you ever turn on any of these outlets? Maybe you do. Maybe you've moved to podcasts. Maybe you're watching on YouTube. What's your primary source? 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Because we are in Know Your Rights Week. Donations are doubled. 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
2: 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Join us today, 1-800-684-3110. There's a lot of conversations happening also, and beyond what we've been talking about already, with the recent announcement that Caroline Leavitt will be stepping down. We're going to discuss that coming up, who a replacement should be for the press secretary. It's obviously been a very important job. I'd say a very important job really over the last, I mean, obviously in general, but I'd say in the last 20 years, where really that voice is the voice that you hear almost every day. Now, President Trump has definitely been more active than President Biden was in terms of making speeches, making statements. Of course, he's out there a lot more. But you got to remember, during the Biden administration, all we really heard from was the press secretaries. So this job is not unimportant. This job is very, very important. And I think she's done a good job, but wants to spend more time with her family. Obviously, just having another child. I think that this is a commendable move. I think this is something that a lot of people make this decision, and I understand it and I appreciate it. Also, I think it needs to be understood that these jobs are typically around this length. You know, half of an administration, 2 years, that is not uncommon. So this isn't like a feeling like someone being pushed out or whatever. We could probably call up our friend Sean Spicer. Other people have done this. It's a kind of your run. And it's an exhausting job.
7: Well, one thing I think is pretty funny is that in the statement that was put out said that she's going to spend more time with her family. That may be the first time in the history of politics that someone is resigning from a job saying, I need to spend more time with my family, and it's actually true. Yeah. That's normally the catch-all of, like, you got in some hot water, you had a scandal, you really messed up, I'm going to resign to spend more time with my family. She has an infant and went right back to work. You know, like, the fact of the matter is that she did an incredible job. That is a very demanding job, no matter who the president is. I feel like sometimes with the, you'd think, oh, maybe the press secretary under Trump, because he's so available to the press, is a little bit easier. Not the case. It's just as demanding, if not more so, because the presidency under the President Trump administrations has been so made for TV. Yep. Because he understands that as a medium. He understands the entertainment factor of American politics, like no other president in the history has really ever, maybe Ronald Reagan, because of his time in Hollywood, understood the presentation of being a made-for-TV president. But this is such a fantastic time if you are a watcher of media, a watcher of presidential politics, to be around, because he has picked so many great press secretaries. I think of Kayleigh McEnany, who made a name for herself, now does a great job on Fox. I doubt she'll leave that contract to back, but it's things like that.
2: Opportunities open up also, right, that are a little bit more stable and a little bit less hostile if you go work for Fox News compared to having to deal with that press corps every day. But yeah, you had Sean Spicer, you had Sarah Huckabee Sanders, you had Kayleigh McEnany, and then obviously, imagine how much I always felt, you know, I didn't agree with them ever, but I always felt for the Biden press secretaries.
7: Right.
2: Because you had, you know, who was he? Corinne Jean-Pierre, and before that, you had Jen Psaki.
7: Right.
2: People who had to put up, both of them, they were like the president. They were the ones that were really were the face of the entire administration.
7: The worst, too, was when they had to go out with the Biden administration, and they'd say, like, here is the statement we prepared and how much work they put in. And then, like, another agency would be like, it's wrong.
2: Or immediately, Biden himself.
7: Right. Immediately after.
2: When he was always just like, I don't know what they're talking about. No one briefed me on that. I feel like that happened so many times. Look, so I always feel for the press secretaries on either side, because they're dealing with a lot. And, of course, we're friends with quite a few of them over the years. They put up with a lot. It's a stressful job. Our best to Caroline Leavitt, and we'll see where she goes from here. But also, I'm curious what that position will look like now heading into the back half. And what could be, by the way, after the midterms, a much more stressful from both sides of the aisle if you don't have the full control by Republicans. What does that look like? We're going to talk about that coming up. Who do you think should be the next press secretary? I see some people throwing out some suggestions in the chat. Let me know. 1-800-684-3110. 1-800-684-3110. Before we wrap up this segment, go to ACLJ.org. We are in the middle of Know Your Rights Week. It's the Impact Match. Be a part of it today. We'll talk about that a little bit more when we get back.
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2: Get on hold, 1-800-684-3110. We're talking a little about CNN, talking about the new press secretary potentials. Who it looks like. We've got some fun suggestions being thrown out there in the chat, Will.
7: That's right. We got Spencer Pratt for press secretary, I would love to watch.
2: Why not, man? I think that makes sense. I don't know if it pays enough. I don't know what the job. I mean, the man's pretty successful. He has a good entertainment career. But I do think if you're talking about keeping your name in the press for a couple years, old Pratt would be a good option. We see a lot of others. Will, you got someone suggested you, but then you have to leave.
7: Yeah.
2: And then, like, I don't know.
7: Not interested?
2: I mean, if they call.
7: If they call, I'd entertain
2: you
7: it.
2: You take the call.
7: I'll answer.
2: Yeah, if the president calls, you pick up the phone.
7: I don't know. I have a lot of, like, spam blocking, so I may not even get it. It may get blocked.
2: You have that, like, it's screening your call. Who is
7: it?
2: It's the president.
7: Well, that's what happened to J.D. Vance. He missed the call. And when he was calling to say, you're going to be my VP.
2: My problem is, it's the president. I'd click it and be like, I have a deal for your no-interest mortgage. I'm like, oh, he got me. He got me again.
7: Every time.
2: All right. There are some calls coming in about this CNN potential sale, what it looks like, and also just the current state of mainstream media. Let's go to Dimitro, who's calling in Washington. Go ahead.
8: Hi, gentlemen. Thank you so much for taking my call. I'd like to say thank you, a huge thank you for shining the light on everything that's happening in the country. Unfortunately, you guys are the people I get all the news pretty much. Because, you know, starting even from 2016, from the first presidential election of Trump, there's been so much lies, negativism perpetrated on American people. It's horrible. I mean, I'm from Ukraine, right? 21 years ago, I immigrated, and I've seen the same tactics playing in Ukraine and Russia, where the media is corrupt and they're supporting one side, but not the other side, where they're pushing all the agenda, all the nonsense, all the opposition against one party. And that's what CNN, ABC, MSNBC, MSN, and all those mainstream media, that's what they're doing. And it's scary. Honestly, it's really scary. So I'm very thankful to some who still stick to the truth. Such as you guys, such as Fox News, because honestly, it's scary. Something needs to be done. They need to be sued and they need to be sold so we can trust the media again.
7: Well, and I think that point you raise, even your history, seeing how state media and pushing the state propaganda through the media, how destructive it's been where you immigrated from. And what we have here in the United States, the organizations like CNN, especially over the last 10 years, have gotten to be so close to what that state media style is, where what did we see? Throughout the Russia collusion hoax, it was the intelligence community creating a narrative, then leaking it to their friends at CNN, The Washington Post, New York Times, and then that getting spun up as truth. And then what did the intelligence agencies do? They used the story they leaked that got reported on by these media companies as the basis for them to get warrants. So they created a self-fulfilling prophecy. They weaponized the media against the American people. They weaponized the media against the sitting president of the United States. And what did we even see yesterday? We talked with Secretary Mike Pompeo about the FBI while he was the Secretary of State. Imagine that. While he was a cabinet member, people in the FBI were just trying to discredit him, saying he was a vector, a conduit, for Russian propaganda. That sounds a lot more like Soviet Union style deep state than it does the Constitutional Republic of the United States of America. That's what's scary. And it's all of these companies. It's not just CNN. That's when I was talking about the media monopoly that exists in our world today. The ideological monopoly is that they joke around and call it Trump derangement syndrome, et cetera, et cetera. But in reality, it was that they are so clinging to the integration between the bureaucracies and the media that they are so afraid that that relationship is going to be broken, that they would do anything they could to try and stop it, including all of the lies and slander against people, even like Secretary Pompeo, that they have perpetrated. Why? To hang on to their power. And that's exactly what we're seeing here. So, yeah, I think breaking up CNN, I don't know that Paramount, they would have been putting in all these things, trying to stay independent board. Yeah. I think CNN, like you said, needs to be revived. It needs to be brought back.
2: They could have been the ones to do it, but maybe this is the point where you just go, all right, it's not worth it anymore, and you throw it out and say it's not part of the really in the overall package, a very big portion of it, or maybe that's just a threat putting in there. Look, I assume the brand is incredibly valuable. I still believe that the brand has a lot of stake, but again, you don't want to end up being the Blockbuster Video of the news world, which is like, oh, we're all nostalgic for it, but you know, Netflix obviously beat them to the punch a little bit, and look where we stand now. That is where you could easily see CNN kind of ending up, which is the legacy brand that could never find its footing in a modern society. And people who have said, you know, there's obviously other options that have popped up. There have been your News Nations. There's been, OAN. And there's been the more conservative sides, Newsmax, that exist and they thrive and they're doing very well within their very narrow window. And let's just be honest, I don't think they would say that. News Nation may be a little bit broader, but when you have those that are really catered to a far right audience, or you have one that's even further right than you'd say a Fox News. One of the big issues I think a lot of these organizations have had, and I'd put Fox News in there because remember Fox News was part 20th Century Fox, then that split up. You know, they've also gone through that as well, where Fox Media is not the same blanket. Disney owns 20th Century Fox at this point now. They just say 20th Century. They removed the Fox brand because Fox ended up meaning Fox News, really. So remember that they had to do the same thing. Disney had to almost disassociate themselves from a news media outlet. So they have ABC. Obviously, they have ABC News. And then you had similar situation where you had MSNBC saying, you know, we're done here. And then they just kept NBC News. I'm sure there's still NBC Nightly News and all of that that runs locally and nationally. But let's get rid of this at least the openness of how partisan the politics are. I think we should play a clip. And let's remember where MSNBC stands right now as MS Now. They approached on the red carpet Tom Hanks. This was just a few weeks ago that this happened. Remember, this is how you got to think of what the global standing and the concept is. This, I believe, was circling around the Toy Story release of Toy Story 5. I forget exactly what event it was, but this was a reporter from MS Now, a very well-known reporter, making an approach to exactly not, you know, not a political figure, to Tom Hanks. Let's see what happens.
9: Your family for so long.
10: Storytelling with you. Yeah, thank you. Thank you.
11: Come on.
9: Doris Kearns Goodwin is here. It's great to see you.
11: What can I do for the 800 people?
9: Jacob Soboroff. MS
11: Now.
9: We're live on MS Now.
11: All right, add a zero to it if you need to.
9: I would say millions now that you're on our air.
11: All right, all right.
9: How'd you feel to be here today?
2: I mean, again, already admitting that the audience has dropped to what Tom Hanks jokes around and says, 800. Okay, fine. You want to add a zero to it? 8,000. Remember, if you're talking about national news, you're talking about mainstream cable news. If that's the narrative and that's the joke, and it's the joke that you can't even really chuckle at too much, you know that that is honestly where they're at right now, where it used to be millions of people watch, and then hundreds of thousands, and then thousands, and probably tens of thousands at this point, to the point where he makes a joke to honestly make it feel like it's not even worth their time. You don't want that as a brand. That is not where you want to be standing, especially if you are a legacy brand. I would say MSNBC was that legacy brand, but it became associated toxically, even to those in Hollywood. It became toxic.
7: Even to those that would have been their ideological home.
2: Yeah.
7: Like, that would be the channel that he would have been watching,
2: arguably. Yeah, I don't know much about Tom Hanks's politics.
7: Well, I assume from our chat.
2: Okay.
7: That he's not going to be watching Fox News.
2: No, I don't know if he is. I wouldn't say. He's been one of those characters that's kind of just floated in the mainstream media. I don't really feel like he's that super political, but maybe I'm wrong. Maybe I'm wrong.
7: He loves typewriters.
2: Well, who doesn't?
7: Well, I mean, like, actively collects them.
2: Yeah.
7: Repairs them.
2: There's a local typewriter
7: shop in Nashville. Yeah. He flies to Nashville to go visit this guy.
2: Yeah. Okay. That's what a real man does. I like that.
7: I like his hobbies.
2: Yeah. And you like that he'll throw a little shade at an MS Now reporter without even thinking about it. Hey, we get back. We're going to take your calls and comments on this. We're also going to take your calls and comments on who could be a good replacement for Caroline Levitt. Phone lines are open. Again, she'll be stepping. When is she stepping down?
7: It's the end of the month.
2: So a couple weeks. Of August. Heading into a holiday, you know, she's going to be like, you know what? It's a good way. Who do you think would be a good replacement? There are some, betting odds right now of who could be in the lead. We see some good comments coming in. I want to hear from you who you think would be good. And some of the names on the betting odds. I mean, if that's who gets picked, I don't know. 1-800-684-3110. I don't want to throw any shade against anybody. But she was great in the position. I think she did a terrific job. I think President Trump has picked some really strong ones before. Whether that was the intensity in the heat, Sean Spicer, whether it was the seriousness of Sarah Huckabee Sanders, of course you had Kayleigh McEnany, and then Caroline Levitt. These are all very strong, independent people. I like a lot of them being female. I think that'd be a good idea once again. What do you think? 1-800-684-3110. 1-800-684-3110. Have your voice heard on the air as we head into the last segment of the show. This is the time to get on hold. And if you want to support the work that we do here, go to ACLJ.org. 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Right now in support of Pastor Saul. We'll be right back.
12: 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Wade, and standing up for the religious liberty of our kids and seniors. But even with the many historic wins we've achieved, the battle is far from over. The attacks on our constitutionally protected rights persist. Countless unborn babies remain in jeopardy. 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
2: 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I want you to be on the air. 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Who do you think should be the new press secretary? 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We're trying to get up to 350,000 people signed to take to President Trump and to take to this administration. It's time for Pastor Saul to come home after serving his 7-year prison sentence and now with a cancer diagnosis. It is time for him to get back to his family and have China allow him to return home. That being said, let's go ahead and pop on some of these calls. Bobby, it's a caller from New York. Go ahead.
14: Hi, this is your fellow rascal speaking. First of all, I think it would be great to have Laura Ingraham as press secretary, because not only would she be his press secretary, but I think she'd take him to the woodshed a few times. The other thing I want to mention is I would like to see maybe Sinclair Broadcasting by CNN, and that's all I have to say. Thanks, guys.
2: Hey, Bobby, I'm sure that those conversations are happening by a lot of these big media companies, conglomerates right now. Now, Sinclair themselves have had some national news. They have national news that runs throughout. And obviously, they have say on a lot of the local news coverage because they own a significant amount of that. But they've had issues themselves. And look, I've worked with them directly. They've had issues where they've had to divest of certain things where they've run into some of these same issues that Paramount is running into.
7: Well, and once again, a lot of these antitrust laws, a lot of times where they are
2: used. Yes, they are more conservative-leaning.
7: Where they're used these days is against, you know, Google when they're monopolizing too much. But when you think back of what, like, the purpose of them were for, and obviously Teddy Roosevelt was the big trust buster, that was a big portion of his platform of trying to break up monopolies and robber barons. It was from a different era. With the media, it is used very often with these types of mergers of not wanting to own, you know, the airwaves, or if it's talking about even cable in this case versus CBS. The difference is, though, I think a lot of times these antitrust laws that are utilized by states that have an ideological difference, they're weaponizing it for political purposes. It also is putting so much emphasis on such a dated form of information getting. Like the fact that the CNN is kind of could be the fulcrum that really decides whether or not this merger goes forward or not. Is almost laughable,
2: yeah,
7: because of how little and how much their influence has degraded over the last 10 years, not just because of their ideological bent, but really because of how people consume
2: new media. And what's interesting, Will, is that you brought up Teddy Roosevelt and said that he was the guy who was trying to break up the monopolies. And when I think of the Monopoly Man, I think of Teddy Roosevelt going to a wedding. Like, I feel like that's like it's formal Teddy Roosevelt.
7: No, but he did that like out in the streets too. He wore the top hat.
2: He did wear a top hat.
7: He was monocle top hat fancy.
2: Yeah, I guess I think of Teddy Roosevelt. My initial thoughts is like the Wilderness Man.
7: Sure, right.
2: Yeah, like or the National Parks.
7: Rough Riders. Yeah.
2: So I was more thinking of Fancy Teddy.
7: Yeah.
2: Monopoly Man. Was he the inspiration for the Monopoly? Did he wear a monocle? I feel like he did.
7: He didn't have monocle.
2: But neither does like, the Monopoly Man. That's a Mandela effect.
7: Is it really?
2: Yeah, let's go
7: to
2: Kurt.
7: He had two glasses, but no ear things. What do you call those?
2: Oh.
7: It just sat on his nose.
2: He had the reverse Ben Franklin. Let's go to Kurt in California. Go ahead, Kurt.
15: Hello.
2: Hello. You're on the air.
15: Yeah. Hi. Regarding the White House press secretary, I'd go for Natalie Winters.
2: Okay.
15: She's been a contributor on War Room. She's a White House currently a correspondent.
1: Okay.
15: since 2025, and she's probably the most impressive person I've seen as far as a contributor, because she is full of facts. She backs up what she says with facts. It's just not hearsay or her opinion. So yeah, she's very expressive and just good personality.
2: We see a lot of names being thrown out. I'll be honest, I'm not familiar with Natalie Winters very much, so other than maybe in name only. But we're seeing a lot of those suggestions coming in to people like that who you are familiar with. And look, you're familiar with them, Kurt. I think this is interesting because you're watching on Pluto TV. Maybe you're watching us on the Salem News Channel. What's interesting is that you probably are watching other content on fast channels, on different ways people are getting media, not your traditional media. You're getting it from sort of a streaming platform, a free platform, like a free live platform, like you're probably watching on Pluto. So maybe you're flipping over and watching one of those shows on one of those other networks. And we have seen the rise in that, by the way, where a lot of new or a lot of the old traditional media has gone away. Things like the Salem News Channel, we can say confidently, because we hear your calls, we see them come in. People do watch this kind of new way to get media. And I know you do well also have some of the odds.
7: Well, in that, once again, when Kurt brings up someone like that, that would be very, very Trump, right? To bring new voices in that are from new media, new ways, not just the establishment, the old guard. But, you know, Kalshi, the prediction markets that everyone likes to look at, they have Scott Jennings currently as the lead for the next secretary. There's only three that have markets. No, take that back. There's a lot more than three. But the top three are Scott Jennings, Anna Kelly, and Alina Haba, which that Alina was obviously his one of his private attorneys, was in the Justice Department briefly. Anna Kelly is the principal deputy press secretary. A lot of you have probably seen her on interviews, Fox News, or even in press briefings as a fill-in. But she is very impressive in her own right and knows the apparatus within the press office.
2: Scott Jennings obviously knows this, having to deal with hostility at CNN himself.
7: Right. The hilarity, if he leaves CNN, if he jumps ship before the sale.
2: Well, he's on the Salem News.
7: He is now, as well. Yeah. I'm saying, you know, that's where his real.
2: Is he still on CNN?
7: Rise. He's still on that panel, still having fun with the folks over at CNN.
2: I just see some open air time on the Salem News Channel if he leaves. So you know what?
7: 2 hours.
2: Yeah. Mornings and evenings.
7: Right.
2: You never know where we're going to end up. All right. So just Salem execs that are watching right now, if there's some open air time. Will and I got some wild ideas.
7: Real wild.
2: Yeah. We've been waiting for this moment, okay? You have no idea what's going to be in that 11 o'clock hour.
7: Because we've tried that before.
2: Yeah, PM. Yeah. That goes. All right. Listen, we only got a minute and 47 seconds left on the show today. I appreciate everyone who called in, who engaged with us. I think there is some really important things we got to chat about before we wrap up. I know we're having some fun here in the last segment. It's Know Your Rights Week. It is during our Impact Drive. It is almost over. 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You heard CeCe. If you didn't, you can rewind when the show is over and go back and listen. It is about freeing Pastor Saw, who, again, was an imprisoned pastor in China. He has served his sentence. He is free in China, but cannot return home to America. He's a U.S. permanent resident. He's got a family here. He has a new grandchild he can't meet. He's battling stage 4 cancer right now. All we are asking is for him to be allowed to come home to see his family, potentially for the last time, and to meet his grandchild before it is too late. So pray for him. Pray for that family. Go to aclj.org. You can sign that petition right now. 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
22: 'Cause I'm the tax man. Yeah!
23: Taxman is coming. That Randy Mastro got that theoretical temporary restraining order, but the appeals court said, no way, the taxman is coming. Ouch. I don't know. We got three lawyers in the room. We have Judge Weinberg, we have Ed Cox, and Governor Patterson. We got three lawyers, and I think another lawyer is calling in. Vito Fisella, I think, is calling in too. Tell us, guys, what's going to happen?
24: So the stay has been suspended. The temporary restraining order stay against the city has been suspended by this one appellate division judge. You're going to have a hearing on August.
23: Who's the judge? I mean, let's let the whole world know so that this guy might screw us.
24: Well,
25: that's a good way to say it. What do you guys think? Is that beating around the bush?
26: It sounds like a tax.
24: So the net is that the trial judge is going to have a hearing on August 31st to decide what the merits are of the case. And hopefully it will be a final decision because they'll consolidate the hearing for the preliminary injunction, the permanent injunction, be a final order, then you can appeal it.
25: So, in other words, August 31st, we'll kind of know.
24: It's a big deal.
25: Right.
24: It's a big deal day.
25: Right. And the reason we're waiting on veto, you guys, is because, of course, there were three homeowners that are the defendants in the case, or rather the plaintiffs in the case.
23: The original judges in Staten Island.
25: Yes.
23: Okay, but let's bear this in mind.
0: And the judge that might screw us is in Brooklyn.
25: Yeah, come on.
24: But let's pay attention to the reality. This case was brought under state law. The argument that Randy Mastro is making on behalf of his clients is that they violated the state law by switching the burdens. They're making the taxpayer prove that they're entitled to exemption, which is the wrong way to do it. That's a very good ultimate legal argument. Now, the other night on this show, for the first time anybody, real breaking news, Professor Alan Dershowitz made very, very clear that there's a very good federal claim of violation of the constitutional provision against privileges and immunity as a federal case.
25: And, so wait, and just in layman's terms, okay.
24: Which means you can't screw an out-of-state taxpayer.
25: Yet one state can't be penalized over the other state.
24: And Dershowitz volunteered to help the White House and the Justice Department on this since Trump said he wants to stop this. So somebody ought to get in touch with Alan Dershowitz, who really understands this stuff, and they may very well have a winning case on a federal constitutional issue.
23: And I did text it to the powers that be.
25: Yeah, right? so it's going to be interesting.
24: So if Dershowitz is volunteering his time and his brains to this effort, they should take advantage of it.
25: Yeah, it's an interesting way. So it's fascinating. The whole back and forth is fascinating. Your thoughts, Ed Cox?
3: Yeah, what happens to the New York State taxpayer who has a pied-à-terre in New York? I think they're still screwed, right?
24: No, but the whole pied-à-terre.
3: Because the privilege and immunity only applies to someone who's in another state.
24: No, but the reach of the law, Ed, was only to get the out-of-state people using as a pied-à-terre.
3: Only out-state.
24: That's right.
25: And it's an interesting issue that with Professor Dershowitz bringing
23: hear,
25: up.
23: Wait, 1 second.
25: What's that?
23: Just putting
24: it gets more complicated.
23: Putting everybody on notice. What I hear, there's a movement in Albany.
24: That's correct. Broken also here by Senator Borrello.
23: There's a deal in Albany saying that they might try to make it a statewide law. So if you have a house in Southampton and you have a house in Florida, you're considered an out-of-stater and you pay the Pieta tax in Southampton.
3: Yeah.
25: Oh, so wait, you're double screwed. I didn't know that one. That's a mess.
23: What happened to Vito?
25: Yeah, we're waiting on Vito. But in the meantime, we have Governor Patterson, who's very well-dressed.
23: Governor, what do you say?
5: Well, in a situation like that, I think it has become so complicated that I think that the court is going to try to find something like the most simplistic way that they can solve this case. Because every time they make a decision, even though it's being made here in the state, it's still going to be heard in other states and is going to cause problems in other places. So I think that the courts would be best to do something where there will not be a significant amount of animosity toward the decision.
25: Well, I would say already they've created a lot of animosity. That's a little too late for that.
24: I said too late for that. That door has been opened.
25: But I agree with you, Gov, to the outcome would be nice. But they've already created so much frustration. I mean, the fact that they had the list, you guys, of 970,000 names.
24: And even Hochul herself said they screwed up the launch of this. Never should have been done that way. There's not, by the way, they have all the information they need.
23: Hold on. I got Vito Fisella on my cell phone. Vito?
25: Uh-oh, hot off the press.
23: Tell us what's going on.
6: Hello?
23: Yes, can you hear me?
25: Yeah, Vito, you're on. You're on the phone. We're trying
23: you're
25: new technology.
23: Phone.
25: Go ahead, Vito.
6: You there?
23: Yes. Can you hear me? Okay, go ahead. Tell us what's going on. You're on the air.
6: All right. Well, unfortunately, the city continues to double down on its mistakes and treating innocent homeowners as the guilty party. The city should have waited. I was listening to the judge and others speak that they should have just waited to August 31st to lay out that the implementation rollout of this pied-à-terre tax was a mistake, putting people in harm's way. There is unfortunately almost a cynical side among all the other mistakes is that they would hope to ensnare those who are on a list that even though they're not supposed to be on the list. The city initially thought it was going to be a few thousand. It was 17,000. They get the letters. And the judge, Wayne Ozzie, in the initial decision, the TRO, said the city should take down the entire database of almost a million people. And rather than do the right thing, the city sticks it to innocent people, putting the burden and the onus on them that they have to prove that they live in their own home, some of which they've lived for 30, 40 years. And one of the political dynamic, and the governor knows this full well, that the state legislature can convene a special session and change the law, because the city's been pointing fingers at the state law saying we're only doing what they told us to do, which is not true. But if that's the case, state legislature should convene in Albany for a day, change the law so it's consistent with the original intent, and don't affect the almost a million people who are sitting on pins and needles as to whether they're going to have to pay a surcharge on a home that they probably lived in, again, 30 or 40 years.
23: Wow. And, well, Governor Patterson.
5: Well, that would be a remarkable outcome, Vito, if they did that. And it would shock so many people who feel that right now in Albany, strong decisions that are made and implemented quickly, like in one day, can really change the course of the whole discussion.
6: Well, it's the simplest way, Governor. And I'm guessing someone like you, with the integrity that you have, would say, hey, city, if you're not going to do it right by the homeowners, we're going to make you do it right. And just, I know it's going to inconvenience some state legislators for a half a day, whatever the case may be, but why burden almost a million people? I was at an event last night, and somebody approached me and says, how do I find out if I'm on the list? And we know full well that whenever the government starts making lists throughout history is a bad precursor to what comes next. History is littered with tyrants and dictators who create lists to intimidate people and create class warfare that is just unacceptable in the year 2026.
5: All right, Vito, I'll call them.
23: All right. Vito, thanks for coming on. We have a few telephone problems in here. That's why you called myself. And we're live on radio. There's no radio problems. It's telephone problems.
6: My pleasure. Have a great night.
23: Thank you. Thank you.
25: Wow. So, yeah, boy, you guys, look, that's hot off the press. I love that. So it goes on. And to your point, Judge, it's going to continue until August 31st at least, right? So we see. And in the meantime, who knows what happens on August 31st with the second home tax?
24: Well, my money is on the judge doing the right thing.
25: Yeah, absolutely. Yeah, I hope so, right? I would hope so. What do you think?
23: Are the phones out, Rita? Can you tell?
25: Yeah, I believe the phones are still out, correct? Yes, they are still out.
23: All right, then call Bruce Blakeman. He's on next. And tell him to call my cell phone.
25: Yep, perfect, perfect, you guys. And, well, by the way, we got an action-packed show, John, because we have Bruce Blakeman.
23: Yeah, tell us about the action-packed.
25: Yeah, he is going to be previewing, obviously, the big event. Tell us about it tomorrow, Ed.
3: Tomorrow, Friday, 3 o'clock, the president is going to be giving a major speech, a governmental speech, in Nassau County.
25: Yeah, tell us all about it.
3: Yeah, it's going to be at the police academy there. And it may be about the paid terror tax, interestingly.
25: Oh, because interesting.
3: He has talked about that on True Social.
23: He's definitely going to talk about it.
3: Yeah, definitely. Yeah, all right. We've heard. Yeah. Yeah. That was my supposition, John. But John has
25: now
3: confirmed.
25: Now he got it confirmed.
3: That's what it's going to be.
23: Yes, he is definitely going to talk about it.
3: Yeah, that's
25: going to be interesting to see, because the second home tax, I'm clearly upset about it. Oh, he knows the impact of what it has on New York, how it drives out people from the state, and he loves New York.
3: And also it impacts people out of state. So it's a major issue, and it becomes a federal issue. And maybe it could be challenged in federal court.
25: Yeah, what do you think is going to happen with that on the federal? Do you think, Judge, we're better off on the federal side or the state side? Where do you think from a legal perspective?
24: Oh, I think we're better off on the federal side.
25: Yeah, it's an interesting, I think, Professor Dershowitz hitting it right on the head.
3: Yep, yep.
24: And if you can find this to be unconstitutional with respect to out-of-state residents because it violates the Privilege and Immunity Clause, that means all the people from out-of-state or out of the country who buy places here are going to be protected against this onerous tax.
3: Yep, but there's also a problem with a million people who have been informed, unless you proved this is not applicable to you, it is right. applicable to you, and you have so much time to do it, and that's it.
24: It's awful.
23: All right.
3: It's assuming you're guilty.
23: I think we have Bruce Blakeman on Rita's phone now, so I think we're moving forward, even though the WABC phones are out. I guess, is he on now?
8: We don't. We have Ari Fleischer.
24: Okay.
8: Yeah,
24: oh,
8: I'm
24: okay.
8: I'm going to get Ari in a moment. You guys keep talking, please, in the meantime.
24: This is the problem. The problem is that Hochul never should have gone along and done this tax with Mondami. This was a political decision to get more money from Mondami to balance his budget. She promised that she wasn't going to raise taxes. She raised taxes on the community tax, and she's raised taxes on this. So she's violated her no tax commitment at least twice. And that's the problem. And she gave all that money to Mondami with no mandates on how it's going to be spent. And therefore, they screwed everybody on having a police class.
3: And by the way, this pied-à-terre tax has been rattling around Albany for years, and it has been dismissed as a tax that just...

0: Sanders had endorsed won, she would have won. So three other races they won. Socialism remains on the march. It might not be on the full sprint everywhere in America, but it's certainly marching in most places.
1: Yeah, you know what? One of the big issues, obviously, as we're looking at what's happening in Minnesota and in Michigan and then Wisconsin, what do you think the message is, Ari Fleischer, in particular, the fact, you know, Francesca Hong of the DSA didn't get in, and it was a lot closer race than anybody expected, but she wasn't a very good candidate.
0: Well, she almost got in. That's what's so amazing. Forget the polls. The fact of the matter is, a socialist almost took the nomination in a swing state to become governor of that state. And her positions were some of the most radical we've ever heard of. There has been a...
2: No, I just lost it. I just lost it.
1: It is. So it's very distracting, as you're saying, with the DSA, and she wasn't a very good candidate. I mean, that was the clear thing, Ari. You know, Ari, the other big news, of course, today is Caroline Leavitt. Let's talk about that. I mean, we've all said she is one of the greatest press secretaries, I think, in American history.
2: One of the two best.
1: Maybe one of the two best.
2: You being the other one.
1: Yeah, Judge Weinberg's chiming in. He said you... clearly ago. I you know what's funny, Ari? You really are. You were one of the, I covered you. You are such a superb press secretary. What are your thoughts about Caroline Leavitt leaving? And what does it mean, do you think, to the administration? Who's going to fill her shoes? Those are big shoes to fill.
0: Well, I can't believe she is as knowledgeable and substantive as she is, being only 28 years old when she started this. She knows federal government. She knows the ins and outs of intricacies. And of course, she is a wonderful warrior for President Trump. She really has excelled. And she's pleasant, nice as can be. And she deserves every bit of time now with her two little children. You know, I didn't have children when I did that job, so I was able to devote myself to it 24/7. This poor woman, having a second newborn child, holding one of the most pressure-filled jobs in America. I just salute her, and I wish her tremendous happiness, joy, success, and motherhood.
1: Yeah, it's really an amazing moment. And I don't know if anybody expected her to change, but like you just said, she's got two young kids. So that's a lot. And as you know, two toddlers. Talk about what...
0: Toddlers and a newborn.
1: Right, right. What is that like? I mean, you were there, Ari, under George W. Bush. I mean, we all think we have crazy jobs, but working for the president of the United States, how 24/7 was that, Ari? I mean, and the fact she's juggling a young family, that's incredible.
0: Well, it's your mind never turns off. Even on those rare moments when you are home, you are able to get away from the White House, your mind is always racing. What's the next question I'm going to get? Where do I need to go to get information to answer that question? How do I stay on top of everything that's breaking throughout the day? And it's only gotten worse, Rita. When I was there, there was no texting. When I was there, there was no social media. There was no Twitter. There was no X. There was no Facebook. The quickness of everything that happens in society today, the need to keep on top of everything, is breathtaking compared to what it was when I was there. It was a slower era. And now it's just unimaginably harder, much more polarized, much more nasty. And I thought she just did a great job making her way through it all and shining.
1: Yeah, she really has. Well, Ari Fleischer, we are so grateful to have you here. We love you, Ari, and thank you for joining us, too. I got a little bit of phone problems, but never a communication problem with you.
2: Verizon is out in the whole area.
1: Oh, wow. We're hearing Verizon's out in the whole area, but we are the most industrious ever there. Ari, thank you so much for joining us and joining us here on the show. We love you, Ari. Thank you.
0: My pleasure. Thank you.
1: Thank you very much, Ari.
2: The show must go through.
1: We love that.
2: If the Verizon is out on their hard phones, we're using cell phones from AT&T.
1: You know what it is? Cats and Cosby's never out. That's the beautiful thing about us. And John, well, I understand we have with us right now, we have Bruce Blakeman joining us. And Bruce?
2: On Ed Cox's cell phone.
1: I love this. This is called team effort. This is truly called team effort. Can you hear us, Bruce?
3: Yes, I can. And I can assure you that when I'm governor, this will not happen.

0: happen.
1: Bravo!
0: WABC has 100% phone access 24/7.
1: Yeah, thank you. That make that your first position.
2: And you're going to call Elon Musk and get a satellite access too.
0: Absolutely. SpaceX, baby.
2: Yes. Okay, where do we begin, Bruce?
1: Yes, so talk about tomorrow. You got the President of the United States coming. Bruce, give us a good preview because he's coming to support you, which is so awesome and well-deserved.
0: Well, actually, he's coming to Nassau County to our David S. Mack Intelligence and Training Center and our Harry Bola Singh Village that we train in. That's an actual village that we set up for our cops. We have the most state-of-the-art facilities, so he's coming to take a look at these great facilities that we have for law enforcement, and he's here to honor the men and women of police, corrections, and volunteer firefighters who do such a great job each and every day keeping us safe.
2: There's a rumor around that he's going to be talking about something else besides the beard and tear tax.
0: Well, you know, President Trump, he always has a wide range of issues he would like to discuss, and we love him for that. He speaks from the heart. He tells you how he feels. You know where he stands. And, of course, whenever President Trump is at the podium, there's a good chance he'll make news.
1: What, Bruce, also, I want to talk about the polls. You have had some really great polls of late, the Siena poll. You're tightening the gap with Kathy Hochul. Talk about what that means to the race.
0: Well, first of all, the Siena poll we don't believe is accurate because we've looked at about seven other polls that indicate that it's a neck and neck race. They said we were 20 points behind 6 weeks ago, Siena. Now Siena says we're 10 points behind. All of our polling data that we've looked at throughout the state probably has us in a dead heat with Kathy Hochul, and we're going to win because Kathy Hochul has made everybody miserable. The highest tax state in America, most regulated state in America. That's why hundreds of thousands of jobs have left. We have electric bills that are 70% higher than the national average, and she is the most pro-criminal governor in the United States of America. Everything she does makes it easier for criminals to prey on our beautiful neighborhoods. I will stop that on day one. We'll cut taxes, cut electric bills, and cut crime.
1: You know, Bruce, one of the other things, too, is that they have been doubling down on this New York State sanctuary policy. I mean, even just a few hours ago, they're saying, we're going forward with this. Explain your thoughts, because I know Nassau County, the safest county in America, by the way, and other counties are saying, no way, this is ridiculous. And to say, don't, you know, transfer, don't cooperate with the feds. How dangerous is that for New York State and obviously Nassau County?
0: Well, Rita, we have removed in the last year 2,000 illegal migrants with criminal records ranging from attempted murder, rape, robbery, burglary, carjacking, drug dealing, gang activity. Where do they want us to put these 2,000 people that we've removed from our neighborhoods? What community do they want to destroy, Kathy Hochul and Zohran Mamdani? They called me cruel for my policies with supporting federal government in removing these criminals from our communities. Well, you know what's cruel? What's cruel is what happened to the two women in my county who were stabbed to death 2 months ago by illegal migrants. What's cruel is the amount of drugs that we've confiscated and illegal guns in the last 2 months from illegal migrants with criminal records in my county. And how about Sheridan Gorman, the beautiful 18-year-old girl from Westchester who was shot and killed in Chicago, where they have the same policies as Kathy Hochul and Zohran Mamdani? How about the cruelty involved in her murder, which didn't have to happen? This guy should never have been in our country. And now we have a family that's torn apart. They're broken up. They are beyond sad. And nobody is talking about her and the life that was lost, at least nobody in the Democratic Party. President Trump, myself, and only Republicans are talking about the harm that's been done by letting these illegal migrants with criminal records into our country and into our state and into our city. So I'm going to stop that. But here's the cruelest thing of all this. There's $8 billion that Kathy Hochul spent in the last 4 years on illegal migrants. They haven't earned a thing, but they get free housing, free transportation, free food, and a free cell phone. And we're paying for it with taxpayer dollars. That's something that is absolutely wrong. I will stop that. We will invest in New Yorkers. We will invest in our schools, in our hospitals, in our infrastructure. We will cut taxes and cut our electric bills by investing in New York. So help is on the way, and we will no longer be a sanctuary state when I become governor.
2: Well, thank you, Bruce Blakeman. And those are key words. Lower taxes and safety for I guess Nassau County is the safest county of America out of 2,500 and something counties.
0: Well, we're very proud of it, and I can't take all the credit. We've got to thank President Trump for sealing the borders. We've got to thank our men and women in law enforcement who keep us safe each and every day.
1: Well, bravo to your great work, your great leadership, and all eyes are going to be on Nassau County tomorrow. We can't wait to watch it, Bruce. And Bruce, I'm going to book you here on the show if you're done and decent time. You're going to see Ed Cox out there too, but call into the show. We'd love to hear your thoughts. If it gets done at a decent hour, we'd love to hear your thoughts.
2: By the way, I just got a text.
0: I'd be happy to talk to you.
2: I just got a text.
0: And thank you for all you do, bringing the voice of reason, the voice of patriotism, the voice of law and order to radio here in the metropolitan area.
1: Thank you, Bruce, and for all you do. Have a great day tomorrow. Congrats.
0: Thanks.
2: Thank you.
1: Thank you, Bruce.
2: I just got a text from Randy Mastro. The city gets an automatic stay when it appeals. I guess that's a rule.
3: That's an exception.
1: Yes.
3: That's the
1: exception. Exactly. That's the exception, which is why it's a little different, right, Judge, than most cases.
3: No. Most cases, it has to be a final.
1: Exactly.
3: It has to be a final.
1: Exactly. So now they get the stay.
2: So where did they find the fine print?
1: I know. Isn't it crazy, John? It's crazy.
2: Well, we're going to take a break.
1: We're
2: going to get John Solomon on the phone. Yep. And that way, even though Verizon is down, we're going to use our AT&T phones to get our next guest, John Solomon, on.
1: Cats and Cosby's always going on, you guys. It's a team effort, and we're going to have John Solomon with some big scoops right after the break.
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1: And we are back here on Katz and Cosby. Don't worry about Verizon. We're stronger than ever right here. So joining us now with some big breaking news is the founder of Just the News. We love him, the great John Solomon. John, what do you got today?
10: Well, the issue of whether President Trump can impose voter ID and to force states to comply with cleaning up their voter rolls or not have their absentee ballots delivered by the U.S. Postal Service, it's headed to the Supreme Court, an emergency request for the Supreme Court to review the president's executive order and the issue of election integrity. Bubbled up today, Solicitor General John Sauer made the request. The Supreme Court's been taking a lot of emergency requests related to Trump policies. So this one has a good chance of potentially getting decided. This could set up one of the big epic battles in election integrity history. We'll see if the court takes it up in time for the November election. Meanwhile, if you want to have any doubts about what the Democrats intend to do if they win the congressional midterm elections, well, Hakeem Jeffries, the House Minority Leader, the top Democrat in the United States House, said there will be changes to the Supreme Court if Democrats win back Congress in November, i.e., they're going to pack the court. So he did say there was a variety of different options on the table and that they're not going to foreclose any of them. In other words, packing the court is on the table. So is term limits for Supreme Court. Pretty important moment. The Supreme Court is a battleground in the middle of this political struggle. Between
1: so Judge Weinberg is like ready to eat the microphone.
3: How about term limits for members of the House? How about that for a start? First of all, let's be very clear. There's a reason that you have an independent judiciary. If you start packing the court, you make it a political operation. You make them a super legislature. You make it controlled by whatever faction is in charge to make sure they get the decision out of the courts. So it becomes a rubber stamp like a banana republic. It's a wrong thing to do, and Hakeem Jeffries knows that, but he'll do it anyway.
10: Yeah, pretty scary stuff. It's a big moment, a big moment. Meanwhile, a lot of people talking about the scoop that we broke yesterday in partnership with my role at the White House for him declassifying documents for President Trump. The FBI had this operation called Round River. Its goal was to use the power of the FBI and its counterintelligence division to neutralize what was they called the Ukraine narrative, i.e. the narrative that Hunter Biden was making money off of a corrupt Ukraine company. As we know now, it's a true story. But back then, the FBI set out to try to portray it as Russian disinformation. And in so doing, they labeled the sitting attorney general of the United States, Bill Barr, two major senators, Senators Grassley and Johnson, two major members of the House, Jordan and Jim Jordan, Devin Nunes, journalists, and others as conduits of Russian disinformation if they chose to investigate it. And then if you were one of the players in the Hunter Biden scandal, i.e. Joe Biden, Hunter Biden, his business partners are Hillary Clinton, Barack Obama, John Kerry, George Soros, you were listed as a victim or a target of Russian disinformation. And perhaps the most troubling revelation of these documents of all, one of the things the FBI analysts did in this operation, they went into the sensitive files of confidential human sources, i.e. informants. And without knowing anything about the cases, without interviewing the case agents, without checking the veracity of whether maybe the Ukraine narrative was true, because ultimately it was, they marked those some of those confidential human sources as Russian disinformation, so they would be useless for criminal prosecution, useless for future counterintelligence operations. Now, how many human sources were reporting derogatory information on Joe Biden in the 2020 election? This is a shocker. According to Akash Patel's letter to the White House, 14 informants were providing derogatory information about the Biden family, Joe Biden, and their foreign business deals. 14, more than a dozen. That's something we didn't know back in 2020 when we're told it was all a conspiracy thing.
1: By the way, who were these informants? Like, what type of people were they? Were they credible? Because is a lot, yeah. John.
10: Yeah, it's a lot. We do know three of them, the three that ended up getting marked as Russian disinformation, much like the laptop was called Russian disinformation before it wasn't. Some of them go back. Their work with the FBI was all the way back to 2008. So they were long-serving trusted informants. And all of a sudden, they get a note in their file, oh, they're Russian propagandists. So the intelligence community did a review of Round River in last year. It's what we were able to get our hands on and declassified. The intelligence committee was very concerned by the behavior of the FBI and what they did here. What you shouldn't be marking confidential human sources without investigating the truth. That was one of the conclusions of that report.
1: Very interesting. Ed Cox.
11: Yeah. Look, I know some of the people who were involved in this, and I put them together with the campaign as people who are experts with respect to Russia. I knew they were clean, yet they went after them. One of them being Carter Page.
10: Right.
2: I remember that.
10: Yeah, that's it. You know, the way to look at this is that Round River is the continuation of Crossfire Hurricane, or what we now know as the Russia collusion case. So they spent 3 years trying to take a Hillary Clinton fake scandal, put it on President Trump. When that ended, they immediately pivoted, because that's around the time I started writing the stories about Joe Biden, Hunter Biden in Ukraine and Burisma. And they pivoted to the mirror opposite, which is we're going to take a candidate who has legitimate allegations against them and make them look like Russian disinformation. They are forever interlocked, these two operations. We didn't know that Round River existed until recently. We now know that it did some things that trouble the FBI and the intelligence community. The good news is FBI Director Kash Patel has committed to giving us all the records. We're going to get all the records out on Round River, all the informant reports. We're going to know the truth about Biden, the FBI, the intelligence community like we never knew it before.
2: John Solomon? I mean, can
10: you hear me?
1: Yep, you sound great.
2: Okay. John Solomon, the truth now, some FBI agents at a high level were giving lower level FBI agents orders.
10: Yeah.
2: And the FBI, the FBI agents at a high level, if they knew it was false, is somebody going to go to jail?
10: That's a great question. So we will be able to figure out by the time we get all the documents. And by the way, Kash Patel says it's more than 100,000 pages of documents. It could take us a little while. But when we get that story, we're going to know who, what, when, where, what was used, what was said. And one of the big questions that everybody has, because we know some things about this from Senators Johnson and Grassley, did the FBI try to obstruct Congress's investigation of the Hunter Biden matter? Remember in 2020,
2: yeah, but the more important, all this is just a lot of, we know there was a lot of bad things happening, but we have to find out who was giving the orders.
10: That's right. That's what we are endeavoring
2: because
10: to do.
2: Because the ordinary FBI guys, the regular FBI guys that are on a pension and they don't want to lose their pension, they follow orders. But some bad guys were giving the orders.
10: Yeah, that is a big concern. And who ran this, who supervised it? We don't know those details yet. We do know it existed and that the review has found troubling information. We're going to get to the bottom of who did it, who signed off on it, who approved it, and what did they do. That'll be a very important part of this.
2: Well, I'm not in the FBI, but maybe you should have what do you call it when you give somebody...
10: Immunity
2: to tell the truth, to turn on the other guys.
10: I wouldn't be surprised if the prosecutors down in Florida, that grand jury, have done that already to some of the agents who worked on Crossfire Hurricane. I've heard rumblings of that.
2: I saw it in the movies.
1: So it must be true.
10: Well, that, we know it's
1: gotta be correct. It's got to be right.
2: But I just want to get to the truth because the American people deserve the truth, and the people who did wrong by our country deserve to go away.
10: Yeah, that's the right sentiment. I see a lot of heads all across America listening right now that shake their head yes to that, John.
2: John Solomon, thank you for coming on, and we'll catch up again real soon.
3: Thank you. Thank
10: Sounds you. Good. Thank you.
2: And Rita, can we go to the top news of the day, sponsored by Goya Foods?
1: Yep.
12: It's the top news of the day, sponsored by Goya. Here's Rita Cosby.
1: And here are some of the headlines, guys. Well, President Trump, as we heard from Bruce Blakeman, he is set to travel to New York tomorrow. Nassau County officials are preparing heightened security and localized road closures ahead of his visit to the Nassau County Police Academy. Now, Trump is expected to tour law enforcement facilities and discuss national crime statistics. Also, as you heard, the second home tax. And also, another big story is Luigi Mangione will plead guilty to federal charges in the killing of UnitedHealthcare CEO Brian Thompson. That's according to multiple news reports. Mangione is facing on the federal charges, stalking charges resulting in the death of Thompson, and could be sentenced to life in prison if convicted. And a court conference is scheduled for Friday. So I think we're going to our break now. And when we come back, we will talk to Doug Schoen, Victoria Coates, Steve Moore, and John James. We got an action-packed Katz and Cosby.
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1: And we are back here on Katz and Cosby, and there is a lot happening, especially on Iran. And in fact, some senior officials are coming out saying, we'll just kind of drag this war out until the next president. That's an actual statement. Wow. Well, joining us now is former Deputy National Security Advisor for President Trump, Victoria Coates. Victoria, what do you make of that?
2: I couldn't hear your lead-in, Rita. I need you to repeat it. I'm sorry.
1: Yeah, sure. There's a senior official who, with the Iranian regime, who came out and said that they are hoping to just kind of keep dragging this out. We know that they've been trying to drag it out, obviously, the way they've been handling talks. But now one of them actually says, we're going to drag it out until the next president comes in. That's a long drag out, if that's even able to happen.
2: No, I mean, this is unrealistic given the situation on the ground in Iran, because at this point, the leverage is all on the president's side. And what was interesting to me is yesterday, Energy Secretary Chris Wright came out and said, you know what? 9 million barrels of oil a day are coming out of Iran, are coming out of the Gulf, rather, through the Strait of Hormuz. And everybody pushed back and said, oh, he doesn't know what he's talking about. Well, Bloomberg today reported they think that's true. They think that we are getting that oil out, and none of it is Iranian. It's all Kuwaiti, Saudi, Iraqi, UAE. That's where that product is coming from.
1: And Victoria, and so, correct me if I'm wrong. It was about 20 million a day prior to this, right? But that's half.
2: Yeah, so it's half. But then we also have the 7 million that are coming out from Saudi Petroline across the Arabian Peninsula. So not perfect. I want the rest of it to all be coming out as well. But those barrels aren't Iranian barrels. It's enough barrels to keep us at about $80 a barrel here in the United States. Again, a little hot, but not the $200 a barrel we were all promised in March if this went on. So who can't tolerate that? The Iranians can't. And so they are welcome to try to last this out. We can get into the reasons why their economic situation is so much worse now than it was even during the first Trump term. But they don't have it. They don't have the staying power to do this. It's all fiction.
1: Ed Cox.
3: Yeah, wow, that is big news. That was a major difference between people like General Keane, frankly, and Secretary Wright was saying. And Bloomberg comes out to confirm, and they're very good at this.
1: And now there are alternatives, too. That's the other thing, too.
3: Secretary Wright was correct. That is big news.
1: The question is, so where is this going, Victoria, too? Because obviously we're getting quite a bit of oil out. So are the Saudis, as you're talking about, and many others, courtesy of the U.S. But so where's it going? I mean, it's a whole different story, obviously, if you hear Iran, now that you could trust anything on their end.
2: No, I mean, that's the thing, is all they have left is propaganda. They're trying to sell a bill of goods to their own people. They're trying to sell a bill of goods to the region, to the international community. It's just not real. So a lot of that Saudi oil is going up north through the Suez Canal into Europe, and our European friends are lapping it up in sort of an almost embarrassingly eager way, given their views on fossil fuels. But so that's one flow. Another, I mean, more is getting out through the Bab el-Mandeb going south. That can go around to China, to Asia, to Japan. And we are also the world's gas station of choice. What I'm hearing from all my friends on the Gulf Coast is, I mean, it is just a parade of tankers coming up to the ports in Louisiana and Texas to load up. Same thing in Alaska. Our producers are just going 24/7 nonstop, and we're at well over 13.5 million barrels a day. So this is a historic high. And bear in mind, Saudi Arabia and Russia are two friends are two companions of the Saudis are Russians, not obviously, the big producers. They're at about 9 million barrels a day. We're at 13.5 plus. We're headed toward 14 million barrels a day. I mean, the United States is the gas station of choice at this point.
3: Yeah, that's because of our fracking capability. And $60 is a break-even point. At $80, we are going to keep increasing our production in the United States.
2: 100%. Yeah, and so, you know, again, it's a little hot. You know, if I had, you know, a magic wand, I'd like about $70, $72 a barrel. oil. And
4: but
2: yeah,
4: we'll take 80.
2: It's the Goldilocks.
4: Yeah.
2: Just right.
1: By the way, you brought up Russia. What do you make, Victoria, of the fact that North Korea is sending 50,000 more troops to help Russia fight against Ukraine? I mean, that's a mess.
4: Is it 50,000 total or 50,000 more?
1: It sounded like 50,000 more. What do you think, Victoria? Good question.
2: It's 50,000 more, and then they're sending a bunch of workers to work in the factories. This is not a good look for Russia. I mean, it's never a good look when you have to bring in a whole bunch of North Koreans to keep your industry going, to keep your war machine going. So I think we see some real problems emerging in Russia. And the other thing is the way the Ukrainians have been hitting the Russian energy infrastructure, their ability to process crude oil into petro products. That's all being taken away. That's where Putin starts to hurt in the wallet. That's where the oligarchs start to hurt in the wallet. That's when they start caring. They don't care about paying to the Russian people. They just care about their ability to fly their girlfriends around on private planes. So when that starts getting constrained, then Putin has a problem. Then Putin needs to come to the table.
1: So you're saying the girlfriends rule the roost? Is that the message there, Victoria?
2: I would not presume.
4: Wait, what else is new in 2,000 years?
1: Yeah.
2: Good point, John.
4: Yes.
1: So it's an interesting, though, dichotomy, like what you said, that that Russia, obviously, you're right, it's not a good look, right, that they're bringing in these. On the other hand, Ukraine seems to be doing better on the battlefield, but it's dragging out. So what does it mean just for the Russia-Ukraine war in general?
2: No, I think it means we may be finally getting where President Trump has wanted to go for 18 months, which is to a decent deal on Ukraine that allows Ukraine to continue to exist as a sovereign nation with most of its territory intact. I keep thinking, and this is the history geek in me coming out, but I keep thinking about the winter war in Finland, Stalin trying to grab Finland in the 1930s. He thought he could just roll in. It had been a Russian duchy. He thought he could just grab it, take it, nobody would notice, and he would move on. Well, the Finns fought back. They did have to concede some territory in the end, but then Stalin was just like, this is expensive and painful, and I don't want to do it anymore. And that's where I think we need to get with Putin. So, you know, we'll figure out what the borders actually are. But the key is we keep Ukraine sovereign and intact. And, you know, right now, a really good partner to the United States. I want to buy all those drones they're manufacturing. I want to see what else they might be able to manufacture in Ukraine that your other European allies won't. So I think we might be coming down to brass tacks here in Ukraine. Finally.
1: Well, keep us posted, Victoria. We always love getting your perspective so much. It's awesome to have you. There's a lot of hot spots around the globe. Let's see where things go.
2: Boy, oh boy. No lack of content.
1: Yeah, definitely. Exactly. You're right. No lack. Thank you very much. And you guys, let's go now to Steve Moore, host of More Money on Saturdays, John.
4: And he had a Wall Street Journal op-ed piece today. And, Steve Moore, More Money. Tell us about your Wall Street Journal.
1: You can take it with you.
5: Yeah.
4: Only if you go to Florida.
5: Good news it's good news for
4: you can take it with you if you go to Florida. But if you die in New York,
1: you're
4: lose
1: in trouble.
4: It. And your family loses it.
5: John, you got to get your butt out of there as fast as you can. Well, look, I mean, it's very simple. You can look at cities like New York City, highest taxes in the country, 14.5%. I don't know how you guys do it. I don't know how you survive there. And then you look at California on the left coast, you know, almost 15% income taxes. And then you've got these states like Florida and Texas and Tennessee and New Hampshire and Nevada that have no income tax at all. And so you're seeing this massive migration of people out of New York and California, millions of people leaving, and they're going to these low tax places. And so what we found is that, you know, for rich people like you, John, if you were, now you're a lifelong New Yorker, you'll probably never move. I know you. But if you were to move
4: 5 minutes before, like George Steinbrenner, 5 minutes before I'm supposed to die, my son is going to fly me down to Florida.
5: Well, you're going to say he's going to save a lot of money if he does, because, you know, New York has a high estate tax and death tax, too. But my point is, you could, John, because you're doing this radio show, what, five nights a week, right?
4: Yes.
5: You guys are all 5 nights. So,
4: and you never know. We might be going to 2 hours.
5: All right.
4: We're only an hour and 10 minutes now.
5: More money are going to go to 2 hours. But anyway, so you could work 4 days a week in Florida and pay and get more after-tax money than working 5 days a week in New York. Now, what do you think about that, Rita?
1: I'd say A plus.
4: I think real estate companies should build more buildings in Florida.
1: I'm ready. I think
5: I know somebody who's doing that. I know, John, you're building all over the country, but it's sad. We've got to get those taxes down in places like New York.
4: I'm not building in Chicago. Your hometown.
5: That's my city. That's my city. And by the way, we have two first in the league baseball teams in the White Sox and Cubs. So they're doing a lot better than the Mets. And so that's a big deal, though. These high taxes, and they keep coming in and saying they want to raise the taxes more and more on rich people, and then the rich people are all in Palm Beach.
4: Well, Steve Moore, thank you for coming on. I'll be listening to you, and I may be on your show, you never know, on Saturday afternoon. And we'll talk again soon.
5: You work 24/7, so whenever we need an immediate...
4: We got to go where?
5: Tassimides.
4: What state are we going to?
5: Come on the More Money Show.
1: Thank you, Steve. We're going now to the great state of Michigan, and who better than John James, who is running for governor there, the gubernatorial candidate who just had a big, big, successful, of course, not too long ago, primary. We love him, John, and of course, military guy, congressman, serving the 63rd House District. By the way, we love having you on here, Congressman. Thank you so much. And this is really awesome what you're doing right now. You handily won, by the way, the primary. And there's a lot that's going on your plate. You just came back, by the way, from Temple Israel, I believe, with Steve Scalise and others. Talk about that, because that is so important. And you've always fought the good fight, John James.
6: Yeah, Rita, thank you so much for having me on. It's been absolutely incredible. We just had a big victory this past week in the primary, and we won by over 50 points, slightly over 50, and beat our next closest competitor by double digits, because people are rejecting the politics of violent division, and they want strong Republican leadership that's going to be focusing on ending socialism, saving Michigan, focusing on excellent schools, safer communities, and affordable living. I did just leave Temple Israel with Steve Scalise and a number of congressional leaders, and this would have been the site of one of America's most devastating terror attacks if we didn't serve a God of miracles. And let me tell you a little bit about Temple Israel. This man came in with a truck full of fireworks and gas cans, intending on killing 100 children and also administrators and teachers. And the assaults against American Jews just hit a 46-year high. Jews are only 2% of the population, yet they're the target of 69% of all hate crimes. And the so-called Democrat allies are abandoning them. Jewish Democrat leaders in the state of Michigan have even said they're afraid to attend their own convention for fear of their own safety. Anti-Semitism, and let's be clear, has become the norm in the new Democrat Party. Just to put this in perspective, Oakland County Sheriff has had to respond. You know, the Oxford shooting, the terrible shooting that happened just a couple of years ago. He's had to respond to that and Temple Israel. Same decisive playbook. He was hailed as a hero. After Temple Israel, he got death threats. What's that say? You know, history teaches us to be aware of socialists who scapegoat Jews. Listen, wait. The target today and the cross is next. Everyone deserves to go to school, their place to worship, and know they're going to walk out alive. And we need to bring back sanity, choose common sense over crazy, and vote for Republicans in November.
4: Are the common sense Democrats realizing what's going on in Michigan, and are they going to be able to vote for you?
6: Well, you know, we're certainly making the case. We're taking the case to everyone, black, white, gay, straight, male, female, Democrat, or Republican, or not affiliated, that we need to save our state. What they are saying about taking over the means of production is pure communism. What they're saying about open borders and opening up our jails is pure crazy. What they're saying about government competing with private businesses, raising your taxes, reappropriating your wealth, and vilifying success, These are all the playbooks that we've seen in Cuba, we've seen in Venezuela, and we don't even have to look past our borders. We can see exactly where people are leaving places like New York and going to red states like Florida and Tennessee and Texas. And the states that are actually growing are the red states run by Republican governors that have lower taxes and lower regulations that allow people to live freely.
4: And Governor, I didn't call you governor yet. Less fraud.
1: That's projectionism.
4: Projection.
1: That's, yeah, that is.
4: Governor to come. Less fraud in the red states right now.
6: Fraud. A lot less fraud and a lot less stealing. Look, I believe very strongly that we have an obligation to take care of those who are sick, those who are weak, those who are frail, and those who are needy. But there are people out there who would take advantage of America's great generosity. And we need to make sure that we not only cut back on fraud, but we send the fraudsters and the thieves to jail. We need to absolutely make sure we do that. And that's not happening in states like Michigan.
4: Now, the question is, are the black Democrats going to vote for a black Republican? We also have in the studio with us right now Governor Patterson. What do you think, Governor?
1: So from governor to governor.
4: Governor to governor.
7: Well, from my feeling is that a lot of Democrats, like myself, have been very public about the assaults against the Jewish community, the attempts to run them out of different neighborhoods in this country. And I think what we really need is to start looking at it in a different way. It's not just that you've said the right thing. You're going to have to do the right thing. We're going to have to raise money so that people in this country who, for some reason, still don't get that you don't kill people because of what religion that they worship. But until that time, I think we're still not going to be considered as being as vigilant about stopping this as we should be.
1: Congressman James?
6: Yeah, okay. I think that, I think you have to call a state a state. I mean, you don't have Jews out there making exclamations and stabbing people in the street. When you have the most number of attacks, we need to make sure that we are saying the truth and not allowing political correctness threaten people's lives. And so this is very important. We can't both sides this issue. We have to be able to speak facts and speak the truth. Until we do, more people will die. And so I am intent to, of course, raise more funds, which is the reason why I'm supporting the Jewish American Security Act through the House of Representatives to make sure that we're not only supporting Jews in their houses of worship, but also all denominations who deserve to worship freely in this country. But the fact of the matter is that we have a very small subset of extremists who are terrorizing a large portion of us, and we need to make sure that we are enforcing the law and we are telling the truth.
1: Absolutely. And, you know, Congressman John James, soon to be hopefully Governor John James, you know, I also think about El Sayed. I mean, that's in the state of Michigan. I know it's not your race, but it's everybody's talking about this. What is your reaction when you hear some of the vitriol and hanging around the Hassan Pikers that seem to be anti-Jewish, but I believe also anti-American?
6: Yeah, anti-Semitism is evil, period. And anybody who goes out there and campaigns with somebody who says that America deserves 9/11, anybody who campaigns with somebody who says that certain people should go to prep school so they could have relations with all the girls there without their consent. These are the types of extremist rhetoric that is beginning to become normalized in our society, and it's absolutely wrong. It has to be called out for what it is, and we have to marginalize these extremists and put them back where they belong. Either they can take their bigotry and leave the public square on their own accord, or if they break the law, we hold them accountable.
4: We're out of time. Congressman John James, soon to be, we hope, governor of the state of Michigan and have more common sense in Michigan. Thank you for coming on. Let's talk again real soon.
1: Yeah, you got to come back on again. It's great to have you, Congressman.
4: Let's take a break, and then we're going to come back with Randy Mascio, former first deputy mayor.
8: It's Ocean Drive in Coney Island.
9: Ocean Drive is the only luxury rentals in New York with a spectacular ocean view. You wake up in the morning and breathe that ocean air. 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
4: Well, we got Randy Mastro calling in, and he is in the middle of that battle on the Pied a Terre. Randy Mastro, what happened? Give us an update.
14: Well, John, you know, it's kind of incredible that the city isn't owning up to the mistakes it made in rolling out this Pied a Terre surcharge and how badly botched the rollout was. They appealed the judge's TRO order staying their enforcement of the botched rollout notices, and their filing of an appeal gives them a stay on appeal, even though in 18 days we will be back in court on Staten Island for a ruling on the merits that the city broke the law and has to do it over again. So this is going to be resolved, and the city is going to be held accountable, and people are going to get justice here, because what the city did here was it failed to do its homework, and make a determination who actually owed the tax. It spread the landscape, 17,000 notice letters, even to me, switching the burden to us to prove we don't owe the surcharge. That's illegal. And that's what the Staten Island judge already said we were likely to prevail on. And come August 31, we will prevail on that. So to me, it's quite frankly outrageous that the mayor is so desperate to further his tax agenda that he's continuing to try to enforce these thousands of surcharge notices that are blatantly illegal. And we're confident when we get back to court on August 31st that this will become the final judgment of the court. But this was illegal and the city has to start over.
1: We also have Governor Patterson here.
7: For brevity, great work.
14: Well, thank you, Governor. It's always a pleasure to talk to you and Rita and John.
1: Yeah, so you're confident that August 31st, you believe, based on obviously the earlier decision, that that will be the decision. In the meantime, what do you tell New York homeowners?
14: Hang in there. We're going to get justice for you. This issue has resonated with tens of thousands, if not hundreds of thousands, of New York City homeowners who feel wronged by their own city administration. That's why there's such an outpouring. I've heard from dozens and dozens and dozens of New Yorkers saying, thank God. And the petitioners in this case, the people I'm honored to represent, they stand tall standing up to City Hall on behalf of all those thousands and thousands of New York City resident homeowners who are being forced by their own city government to have to prove they live in their own homes. That is disgraceful, and it's illegal.
4: 975,000 of them. Now, one last question.
14: On a list.
4: You're also...
14: Oh, the surcharge. Unbelievable.
4: You're also on the case with the small landlords that correct. Have rent freezes, and the city is trying to put the small landlords out of business. What is the status of that case?
14: Well, we'll also be in court, John. Busy month. No rest for the weary this summer. On August 21, we'll be in court for the merits hearing on that case. And that, we're challenging how Mondani may have had a predetermined outcome and a sham process by the city's rent guidelines board, which is supposed to be independent, giving him 0-0, meaning no rent increases at all for the next 2 years, even though the data shows landlords are suffering, their costs are going way up, their income is going down, yet 0-0. It's just outrageous for the next 2 years. They can't raise their rent at even a little bit. That is crazy.
1: Well, and, Randy Master, you're going to be
4: Randy
1: the busiest Mastro, guy.
4: We're out of time, and we're invading other people's time right now. And thank you, and we'll talk to you again real soon.
1: Yeah, Randy, thank you for the update. Thank you.
4: Thank you for the update. And what do we all stand for?
15: Truth, justice, and the American way.
4: Good night, God bless America.
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13: This is the Arthur Idala Power Hour with quintessential New Yorker attorney Arthur Idala, New York's go-to lawyer. He's here to share his stories from in the courtroom and around the city with interviews from high-profile guests and everyday folks calling in to talk about everything from politics, lifestyle, health and wellness, and more. And now your host, making the case for the city he loves, attorney Arthur Idala.
17: Well, we have a very, very special guest on the line. No, it's not Matt Sambolin, otherwise known as Sambolino. It is someone who's going to be joining me tomorrow morning. Yes, folks, this is the period of time where you get a lot of Arthur, because you're going to get Arthur tonight. You're going to get Arthur 4 hours tomorrow morning with Piscopo. You're going to get Arthur tomorrow night. You are going to be so sick and tired of me. That's why I asked my friend, the congressman, Tom Suozzi, to join me right now and tomorrow morning, because no one could ever get sick of Tom Suozzi. That's why he will be a public servant for the rest of his life. Welcome back, Congressman.
18: Nobody would ever get sick of the quintessential New Yorker, Arthur Idala. How are you doing, Arthur?
17: I am great, Tom. You know, just the other day I got a chance to speak to Peter King, and, both to Long Island, a former congressman, a current congressman, and if a young person who was actually crazy enough to contemplate going into public service, you would be the two, both of you, you, Peter King and Tom Suozzi, would be the two individuals who I would point to that they should look to as role models of what a true public servant is, because they're two people who put the people over the party. And why don't you expound on that a little bit, Congressman?
18: Well, let me just say about Peter King, he's a great guy. I really admire him. When I think of politicians that I admire, he's in the top of the list. Him and Ed Koch, you guys used to just say what was straight on their mind. No fluff, just straightforward what they thought. And when I first got to Congress in 2017, the first time I was there before I left to run for governor and then was out of Congress. But the first time I was in Congress in 2017, I was trying to clean up the Navy Grumman plume out in Bethpage in New York. And I was on the Armed Services Committee, and I got an amendment to the National Defense Authorization Act to put more money into the Navy fund to help clean up polluted sites that had been left behind by the military. And they didn't want to make the amendment, but I convinced Republicans and Democrats to support it because I found all the guys that had polluted sites in their district as well. And I passed it over the objection of the chairman, who was a Republican at the time, and even over the objection of the Democrat at the time, because I got the members to all vote for it. And I was a freshman congressman. Well, the last minute, it goes over to the Rules Committee. They take out my amendment, and they put it up for a vote on the floor of the whole Congress. And, you know, I'm a freshman. I'm in the minority. How am I possibly going to get an amendment passed? And I call up Peter King. I said, they're putting my bill on in 15 minutes. We got to get this money to clean up this pollution on Long Island. Please help me. And Peter King talked to a bunch of Republicans. I talked to a bunch of Republicans who are other freshmen, other members of the Armed Services Committee, people I knew from the prayer breakfast and from a workout class. And I actually passed the amendment over as a freshman in the minority in 2017. Couldn't have done it without Peter King. It
17: was great. That's how it's supposed to work, Tom Suozzi. That's how
18: it works. It doesn't work that way.
17: I know. So, I mean, I know you're trying with the Common Sense Caucus and all that. You know,
18: Problem Solvers Caucus, yeah.
17: Problem Solvers, I'm sorry, in the city council is the Common Sense Caucus with our friend Frank Morano and a Republican joining with certain Democrats. You have the Problem Solvers. I mean, it's all the same. It's the same idea.
18: 23 Republicans trying to work together, yeah. It's hard.

0: I agree with that 100%. But the answer is not to tear down capitalism or tear down democracy. It's to fix the problems that we have been in, like this static place for the past 20 years or so, and get it to work the way it's supposed to work again. And to do that, we need to fix the gerrymandering, all these safe districts. We need to get the money out of politics. We need to recognize what social media is doing to us and doing to our kids. We need to recognize that cable news, both sides, you know, one extreme on the right, one extreme on the left, and our foreign adversaries are trying to get us to hate each other every day by polluting us on our social media feeds with, you know, extreme views. And it's just killing us. And we need to get back to the basics, where everybody in America believes that in return for working hard, I'll go to work hard every day, and in return for working hard, you make enough money so you can afford to buy a house, educate your kids, pay for health insurance, and retire without being scared. Every progressive and every conservative should believe that in America.
1: Yeah, Tom, it's not because we're buddies. I mean, you just hit the nail on the head. At least Arthur Idala's nail on Arthur's head. I mean, I couldn't agree with everything you said more. And it's just sad. You know, I saw a little clip that someone put together, and it showed the presidential campaigns with Romney and Obama and McCain and Obama and Obama and Hillary, and even if there was one little clip of Hillary and Trump, and how cordial everybody was to each other not that long ago, and how men and women or whatever who were running against each other, and people were saying bad things about them, they corrected them. You know, Obama said, no, don't say that about John McCain. You know, he's a good man, he's a war hero. Someone said, oh, you can't vote for Obama, he's an Arab. And McCain said, no, don't say that. Like, Tom, what happened to, like, people being nice and cordial to each other? I mean, what's the atmosphere in Congress right now?
0: I think that, you know, the human condition is that, you know, our natural instinct is an eye for an eye. You punch me, I'm going to punch you back. That's just like what people naturally feel. That's why, you know, I'm a Catholic, and we believe you guys are supposed to even love your enemies. And, you know, love your neighbor, love your enemies is a very tough concept. Because everybody keeps on going eye for an eye, we all end up blind. And we have to break out of this cycle of, like, you know, you're no good. No, you're no good. Every problem we have in our country is complicated. Nothing is simple. And you cannot solve a complicated problem with everybody just yelling and screaming at each other. We have got to figure out how we can get people who disagree with each other to sit down and talk and say, well, listen, we got to solve this problem. How can we get there? People are really worried about they can't afford to live anymore. We're worried about, you know, the all these storms, and it's so hot every day. And, you know, I'm freaking out about it. You know, this fire is coming down from California. I mean, from Canada. And, you know, we got all these, you know, people, how about the idea that people are talking about how, like, we don't have enough munitions? Now, what's the real story there? But the bottom line, it's a very serious topic. This is, like, serious business, whether we have enough weapons or not. And we got to get people talking to each other about these very serious topics, about how we're going to, like, make people's lives better. And in the case of the munitions, you know, what's going to happen if Iran keeps on, like, sending a missile here and a missile there at our troops or at our allies, or if, you know, Russia goes on some crazy offensive in the winter and Ukraine doesn't have any weapons left, or God forbid China invades Taiwan? And you think the Democrats and Republicans are going to work together to work this out these days with everybody just yelling and screaming? This is serious business. What happened to, you know, politics stops at the water's edge? We have got to get back to the basic stuff. How do people who work hard live a good life? How do we take care of people that are vulnerable? How do we address the problems we face in our country and our world, working together for the common good and not just for political advantage? Because there are people who, because they want to destroy us, like our foreign adversaries, Chinese Communist Party, the Russians, the Iranians, the North Koreans, people who are trying to make money, like cable news and social media influencers, and people who just want for political advantage, just trying to divide us. These are selfish reasons that people are using to just divide our people. And we got a serious set of problems we got to deal with. And we got to get our heads out of our, we got to, you know what I mean?
1: Yeah, I know where your head's got to get it. Well, Congressman Swazi, you are going to be on with us tomorrow morning on Piscopo in the morning. I know you have an election coming up, and I know you got to take every election seriously, but anybody who knows you just a little bit, and

0: knows your history and all of your qualifications as being a mayor and a lawyer and your accountant. I mean, and your years in Congress now, I do not know of a better advocate for all of Americans, let alone New Yorkers, than Tom Suozzi down in Washington, D.C. If it was up to me, Tom, you'd be running for president of the United States. And I say that with all sincerity, because you would figure out a way to get everyone to work together if you had that bully pulpit. So God bless you. God bless your wife for living with you. And I'll talk to you in the morning, my friend.
1: God bless you, buddy. Thank you.
0: All right, that is Congressman Tom Suozzi. And folks, just to be clear, everything I just said, I could not be any more sincere. I've supported Tom throughout his whole political journey. Attorney General, he ran and came up short. Governor, he ran and came up short. But, you know, I think because he's just a normal guy. He's just a middle-of-the-road, centrist, smart, logical, rational, intelligent, God-fearing, and, you know, sadly, folks, those people don't get elected anymore. It's the extreme one or the extreme other. But hopefully he'll be able to hold on to his seat forcefully coming up in November. And we'll do everything we can to support him. Let's take a quick break. We're going to come back with the former or the longest serving commissioner of the New York City Police Department, Ray Kelly. I want to talk to him because my understanding is there was a conviction today, once again in the Bronx, of a police officer for using a chokehold, the type of chokehold that under Commissioner Kelly's tenure was banned. So we have the former police commissioner coming on up. You don't want to miss it.
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5: Welcome back to the Arthur Idala Power Hour with lifetime New Yorker attorney Arthur Idala, making the case for the city he loves. Here's Arthur.
0: All right. Thursday evening. Everyone wondering what's going to happen with the Luigi Mangione case tomorrow. We'll talk about that towards the end of the show. Matt Sambolino, welcome back.
6: Hello, sir. How are you?
0: Oh, let's see. 1, 2, 3, 4, 5, 6, 7, 8, 9, 10, 11, 12. Joni's got 12 pieces of paper in front of me.
6: That's it?
0: Yeah, 12. So I am now supposed to interview the lifelong New Yorker, the longest serving NYPD police commissioner who served twice, who's a friend, I just learned was the former athletic commissioner for New York State, which covers boxing, which is part of my family's legacy. And I'm supposed to do all that in 12 pages. But he is a individual who needs no introduction to anyone who's been around New York for the past, I don't know, 3 or 4 decades. Ladies and gentlemen, Police Commissioner Ray Kelly. How are you, Commish?
7: I'm good, Arnie. Always good to be with you.
0: I felt like saying, counting for the bells, Johnny Addy, but I didn't. Shocking for the knockdown. Those of you who don't know, Johnny Addy was a very famous boxing ring announcer. And if you ever want to listen to him, you could Google March 8th, 1971, Muhammad Ali versus Joe Frazier. And you'll hear him talk about Arthur McCanty, the referee. What his scorecard had it with Bill Recht, another judge. But when they announced my grandfather's 9-6 Frazier, the radio announcer started screaming, "Frazier's won the fight! Frazier's won the fight!" And I'm looking at an article for it hanging up in my office right now. Let me ask something before we talk about anything serious, Commissioner. Do you remember the Ali Frazier fight, the very first one at Madison Square Garden?
7: I sure do. They had three fights altogether. They were all very brutal, very, very, very demanding on both of the fighters.
0: I think they wound up in the hospital. I think they wound up in. I'm pretty sure after the first one, they wound up in the hospital.
7: I actually met Joe Frazier, and it was all been a fight, of course. But you could see what he had absorbed through his professional career. You know, the pounding that professional fighters take. His face was distorted,
0: Oh, yeah. And back then, I mean, they went, first of all, went 15 rounds, not 12 rounds, number one. Right. Number two, they would let the refs would let them go and go and go. Now, you know, they stop fights much more swiftly. I will tell you, when I never got to meet Muhammad Ali, but I did get to meet Joe Frazier and introduced myself as the grandson of Artie Idala, and he knew right away. He knew my grandfather right away, and he looks at me and goes, yeah, when your grandfather judged us in Madison Square Garden, he was wearing sunglasses. I won every round. He was a joke. He was a very nice guy. I have a whole bunch of his memorabilia hanging up in my house. Well, Commissioner, on a much more serious note, my understanding is that today in the Bronx, a jury convicted NYPD officer Omar Habib of second-degree strangulation, third-degree assault, and using an unlawful method of restraint on Thursday after the jury deliberated for 2 days. He's the first NYPD officer prosecuted under a law that made it illegal for New York City police to use chokeholds. He faces up to 7 years in prison on the most serious charge. Well, police commissioner, longest serving police commissioner in our history. What do you have to say about this?
7: Well, I don't know all the facts, but I am against this type of legislation. You know, if you're engaged with someone, you're fighting for your life, literally, on the streets, you shouldn't be limited to anything. If you're a law enforcement agent, if you're representing the people, and you think about those things if you are engaged in the physical confrontation. So I just don't like it. I don't agree with it. It's obviously written by people who've never been in a situation like that, and I feel for this cop. As I said, I don't know the details. I never knew that this case was even ongoing. But that's just not a fair way of backing up police officers who are doing, you know, the people's bidding. They are, it's a tough job. I think it's tougher now than it's ever been, and I'm against it, definitely.
0: Commissioner Kelly, my office is representing Sergeant Eric Duran, who was convicted also in the Bronx, that time by a bench trial, a judge, not this time was a jury trial. He was he's the sergeant who, and he's the first police officer, member of the NYPD, convicted in a decade. There was a undercover buy and bust taking place, and the suspect was fleeing on a motorbike, and he was heading right towards two other officers, plainclothes officers, who had their back to the fleeing suspect. And in the Sergeant Duran, in his perception, and it proved to be accurate, that he was going to hit those two guys, his two comrades. And he used an igloo cooler, a small igloo cooler, to swing it, and it hit this fleeing suspect in the arm, which caused him to crash his bike, crack open his head. Sergeant Duran was the first one to render aid, but he succumbed to his injuries, and the judge found him guilty and sentenced him to 3 years in prison, 3 and 9, and we're working on his appeal right now. So, Commissioner, in the course of a very short period of time, after a decade of no police officers being convicted, we now have two in the Bronx being convicted. Tell us, you know, what that does for a police commissioner, what it does for the morale in the department, et cetera.
7: Well, it certainly makes cops more hesitant to get involved in certain situations, and some people may think that's good. Some people may think it's bad. I happen to think it's bad. We want cops to be fully backed by the police commissioner, the department, and the mayor when he calls for it. Now, if you look at the video of what you just described, what the sergeant did was a very natural reaction. He had that cooler on his waist, and as the individual was close to him, he just threw it at him. And it was not malicious. It was just trying to stop him from escaping. And I think these are the types of decisions that will make cops hesitant. And I think that it unfortunately does not bode well for the citizens of the city.
0: Yeah, in my opinion, Commissioner, I don't mean to interrupt you, but Sergeant Duran was actually doing something even more heroic. You know, he saw that his two partners, the plainclothes cops. They were arresting someone else, and their back was towards the fleeing suspect, and he was heading right towards them with his moped there, and he was afraid that they were going to get run over, and he was going at a high rate of speed. The bike weighed, I don't even know, they put it into evidence, so a couple of hundred pounds. The kid weighs 130, 150, something like that, and you know, it would have caused serious physical injury, if not death, to a fellow police officer had Sergeant Duran not acted.
7: And that, this is a jury trial, and that circumstance still allowed them to reach a guilty verdict. I don't know, very, very strange.
0: After today and this police officer getting convicted in this chokehold case, hypothetically, if the current police commissioner Jessica Tisch gave you a call and said, "Commissioner Kelly, you know, I'm afraid of the chilling effect that these two verdicts back to back are going to have on the men and women of the NYPD. You have any suggestions or words of wisdom for me?"
7: Well, look, you have to follow the law, and that's has to be emphasized. Hey, this is a decision that has come down from the courts in a 3-year sentence attached to it. So you have to think about these things before you take action. And that's why I say it's going to mean hesitancy on the part of cops in certain situations. And I generally think that that is not a good outcome. So, you know, it's just another burden that cops have. And as I say, I think more difficult now being a cop than ever before, certainly during my time. And I feel for these young people. You can see so many videos how antagonistic and how goading so many people are in the public when they see the cops. So it's, you know, they have to hold their temper and they have to obey the law. That's just the way it goes.
0: There's not too many jobs that when you make a mistake, you go to jail. I mean, if a plumber doesn't put in the pipe the right way, he's not going to jail. The mechanic doesn't put in the muffler the right way, he's not going to jail. Most likely when a lawyer messes up on a motion or an argument, he's not going to jail. But you know, when you're a police officer and these circumstances, you know, you find yourself in these, as you said in the beginning of this interview, a split second circumstance and things go awry, well, then you are in you're in big trouble.
7: Yeah. And it's just these are things that young people coming into the police department have to be cognizant of. I hope they're getting the right touch of briefing in the police academy, because their careers and, of course, obviously their lives can be at stake. So these types of decisions, I don't think bode well for the police department or for the citizens of the city.
0: Let me just, before I let you go, Commissioner, I know you got a lot going on. The current mayor, Mr. Mamdani, his wife is going to Syria and Lebanon, and I believe he was under the impression that they were going to get a NYPD detail, and now the NYPD says no. It's just an unofficial family trip, and you know she's not entitled to an NYPD detail. Could you expound on that?
7: Yeah, there are certain countries, of course, that, first of all, the U.S. doesn't have a relationship with. And secondly, there are places that could be very dangerous as far as who are they escorting and the police officers themselves. The new administration should have been aware of that. Obviously, they weren't. That's why I think the president says it's amateur hour, and that's what it looks like in a lot of the decision so far on the part of the Mamdani administration. But it's been like that for quite a while. Why go there? I can't I can't figure that out. I mean, they get into the person's head, but
0: well, I think she said she knows she's got family there or friends there, and that's why, you know, she's going there to Syria and Lebanon to go visit folks. And her staff says, well, you know, she's the first lady and she's entitled to NYPD protection. But my understanding, and I've litigated some of these cases, is that would only be if she was going on some sort of an official in her capacity as the first lady, like she was going over there to give a speech or to meet with other heads of state. But if she's just going over there for some R&R, for some visitation, the NYPD, if she wanted the NYPD, I think maybe she could get them if they paid for it out of pocket.
7: I'm not certain about that. You'd still be putting the police officers at a certain level of risk. But, you know, it's clear that there are some places that it's not appropriate to go and not appropriate to have public officials go. You're right. I mean, they want to pay for it, but I think you're going to have to pay for security, too.
0: The reason why I'm speaking about it, Commissioner Kelly, is for the 5 minutes that Bill de Blasio ran for president of the United States. He was the sitting mayor, and he went to Iowa and, I believe, New Hampshire, and the police went with him. And because he was the sitting mayor, but basically what they said was, even though you're the sitting mayor, you're not going there in your capacity as the mayor. You're going there as the capacity of a candidate. So the compromise was the city will eat your the actual salary of the NYPD detectives. I believe they were all detectives who come with you. But you have to pay for everything else. You have to pay for their airfare. You have to pay for their automobiles. You have to pay for their hotels. You have to pay for their meals. And you'd be surprised how quickly that adds up. So for the first lady, if somehow or another they worked something out where they did go all the way to Syria and Lebanon, it would be quite expensive. Although, as far as I know, Commissioner, the Mamdani family is sitting on a big pile of wealth.
7: You're doing okay, yeah. That's the word. But, I mean, the Zabazio situation, he was a campaign. You know, it was I don't know if he officially declared or what, but it was clearly part of the campaign. It has its own money in sequestered in some place. That's what, you know, that's what people contribute money for, you know, trips or whatever. And of course, Avanzio was out of the country. I understand the logic behind it. That not having the police officers go, and I think it's appropriate, and they should have known about it. They just came out with an announcement, apparently, and then check with the
0: check with the boss, Commissioner Tisch. Yeah. I would think you would agree that under the circumstances of who her direct boss is, Commissioner Tisch is doing the best she can under the circumstances.
7: Oh yeah. Yeah, he's in a difficult, demanding position now. And I certainly hope she stays around. I think she's doing a very good job.
0: Yeah, we all do. Commissioner Ray Kelly, thank you for your service to our city, our state, our country, and the world at large. You are a gem. We appreciate you finding the time.
7: Thanks a lot, Artie.
0: All right. The Commissioner Ray Kelly, it is 6:44. It is a Thursday night. We have almost a whole half hour ahead of us. This is a whole new schedule. John Esposito is here. Joni Pels is here. Sambolino is here. We're going to have a party. Let's take a quick break here, Sambolino, and we'll come right back. I'll tell you about the Mamdani case. We could get a little bit more into this NYPD officer getting convicted under the police chokehold law. And other good news is the commissioner of NYPD says 3,000 guns have been taken off of New York City streets in 2026. That's a brilliant, spectacular statistic. You don't want to go away. We're listening to The Killers here on a Thursday evening of the Arthur Idala Power Hour.

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2: With SRN News, I'm Keith Peters in Washington. With arms raised and fists clenched, rescuers in Colombia call for silence as they listen for signs of life in the rubble left by a deadly earthquake. The disaster has killed more than 270 people and left hundreds more missing. The call for quiet on Thursday was part of last-ditch efforts to find survivors in the aftermath of the 7.4 magnitude quake. The battle over the Kennedy Center's future is escalating. President Trump's allies on the board voted on Thursday to add his name to the building's facade so it would read the John F. Kennedy Center for the Performing Arts, restored and renovated by President Donald J. Trump. On Wall Street, the Dow by 69 points, the NASDAQ rose 214, the S&P 500 advanced 50. More details at srnnews.com.
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1: All right, it's Arthur Idala. It is 6:52. And those of you who are listening to my friend John Katsimatidis heard with my friend Randy Mastro. So, and my friend Frank Morano's wife, her name is Rachel O'Brien. She's the lead plaintiff on this pied-à-terre tax, French name, pied-à-terre. Mary and my wife is a major in French, so I should have asked her. So a judge in Staten Island, Judge Ozzie, put it on pause, but now a appellate judge in the second department unpaused the pause. Associate Justice Philip Holm of the Appellate Division signed the order today. In opposition papers filed Thursday in the appeal, former First Deputy and often Idala Power, our guest Randy Mastro, representing Rachel and others, called the Mamdani administration's attempted end run to keep implementing the tax an astonishing display of chutzpah. It is a shame that the city can't own up to its own mistakes and admit that it has badly botched the rollout of this surcharge. Instead, the administration is doubling down, going to court to ensure that it can continue harassing and threatening New York City homeowners who clearly are permanent residents, something the city would know if it would only do its homework. You know, I will ask Randy Mastro, one of the things they're saying is, you know, people have to prove where they live and how long they live there to, you know, regarding this tax. Now, you do need to do the same thing in Florida. But maybe the difference is in Florida, you are asking for, like, tax relief. You know, you're asking to pay lower taxes. Here, you have to prove where you live to get pay more taxes. So, I don't know. Randy Mastro can figure it out. But the bottom line is the this tax that was going to roll out, that was going to be pretty hefty, by the way. It wasn't like a little nothing tax. It's a pretty serious tax. Has now been back in. So I guess now they're going to, I mean, I don't know the logistics of this. They're going to go looking at the you know, when you get your tax bill, there's an assessment. So I guess they have a way now with AI to look at, I guess it's all five boroughs, and find any places that have a tax assessment over $5 million, and then I guess they're going to ask people, you know, how much time do you spend there? I mean, again, you have to do the same thing in Florida. You have to, but show that you spent X amount of time. I think it's 182 days or something like that, and therefore you don't have to pay New York taxes. It's an interesting legal question. Another interesting legal question that people keep asking, and the case. I'll pretend I'm in court right now. That is cited the most is, or one of the ones that cited the most, is People v. Arnold. It's a 1997 case, and it has to do with double jeopardy. And it has to do with whether Mom Donnie, listen to me. Luigi Mangione is charged in state court and federal court for the exact same TPO, time, place of occurrence. So the exact same act. I've had cases where they're charged in both courts, and one of them has to do with theft of money, like not a robbery, but like a scheme in state court, and then in federal court being charged with not paying taxes on that money that you then took and used and spent on a new house, backyard, yacht, whatever. This is a little different because it's the same thing. Basically, he's being charged with murder in both places. In federal court, it's like stalking, which led to the death of someone else. Here in the state court, it's the straight up murder. So unlike the case I just explained, where it's even though it was the same act, which was it was taking money, but it was then not paying taxes on the money that you took. So the taking the money was a state case, not paying the taxes was a federal case, and the client was punished in both jurisdictions.
6: Meathead.
1: Yeah, that's correct. In the Mangione case, it's the same exact harm, which is death, right, to one person. So there's a lot of argument as this, is this double jeopardy? Is this double jeopardy? But I believe it has been ruled several times that it is not double jeopardy, that in fact they can do this. So there are all these rumors, and, you know, this is how respectful I am. I am pretty close with the defense team for Mr. Mangione. I spoke to them twice today, but I didn't ask. I didn't say, what's going to happen tomorrow? Every news outlet is calling me, Fox 5, and this and that. Nope, I did not say that. I didn't ask him anything. I just said, looks like you guys have a busy day tomorrow. That's all I said, and I left it at that. But there is a lot of hubbub about whether Mr. Mangione is going to be pleading guilty. I am I'm on CNN tonight in the 11 o'clock hour to discuss it. Then tomorrow morning I'll be on with you the 11 o'clock hour. And then I'll be waking up. I won't be napping in the Sinatra room tomorrow because, unfortunately, tomorrow, after I host the Joe Piscopo morning show, which I'm very much looking forward to doing with Joe Sibilia and Al Gattulo, and we're going to have Alan Dershowitz on, we're going to have Tom Suozzi on, we're going to have Judge Leventhal on, I have to go to the funeral of a very prestigious judge, Judge Charles Thomas. He is my high school classmates, Peter and Dan Thomas's dad, and their sister Michelle. 92 years old, 92 years young. I was lucky enough to speak to him, I don't know, just last week or the week before last. And Joni, you ready for this? You know what did him in? Legionnaire's disease.
7: No.
1: Yeah. He had Legionnaire's disease.
7: Does he live near me on the Upper East Side?
1: Yep.
7: Whoa.
1: Yep. And he got it, and they got him out of there. They shipped him up to a hospital in Albany, hospital in Albany, to get him away from all the Legionnaires. And then at 92, he couldn't. I mean, his body just got the crap beat out of him. And
7: it's tough.
1: Yeah, so
7: Thoughts and prayers for Peter.
1: He's a good man. And then Dan, the good, I know Judge Charles Thomas. He's a Queens judge since I was in law school. So I wasn't friends with Dan and Pete my first year. It was really my second year. So it was 1990 and 91 and 91 and 92. But they used to live in Neponset. I spent time with them there. They have a house up in Copaic, New York. I spent time with them there. I've gotten plenty of words of wisdom from Judge Thomas through the years. And I shared a story with Peter that, you know, I remember Peter confided in me that, you know, he never wanted to go to law school. he wanted to be in theater and in music and all this. And his father said, look, I'm a Supreme Court judge. I would like to be in a position to help you. Peter and Dan are twins. If you go to law school and you pass the bar and you become a lawyer, I don't care what you do, but if whatever you do doesn't succeed, if you have that law degree, I can help you. Because I will be in a position to help you as a former lawyer, as a current judge. But if you don't go to law school and you try to write movies or screenplays and you fall on your face and you don't have that degree, I'll be limited in what I can do for you. So they both went to law school. They both did very well in their careers. And through tears, Peter said to me today, and then my father was so proud to say that my sons turned out to be a better lawyer than I ever was. Yes.
8: Aww.
1: And what I said to him, which is, and I'm being sincere, and I said, well, I said, Pete, good for you. I said, because you're a great lawyer, as was your father. I was like, I can never say that. I go, my father clearly was a better lawyer, is currently a better lawyer than am I. And you know, that's okay. You know, I'll take second place to Lou Idala any day of the week. I hear about it on a regular basis. Mark Mukasey. I walked into Mark Mukasey. His father was Judge Mukasey. His father was Attorney General Mukasey. And this was yesterday. I saw him on the street and he said, I tried my first case against your dad, when I was in the Southern District of New York. And I was like, yeah, and I think my father tried his, your father, meaning Judge Mukasey's, when he retired to go be the Attorney General of the United States of America, he left the bench. My father tried his last case in front of the judge and got a not guilty on all counts, which did not happen in Judge Mukasey's courtroom. It was a huge, huge victory. But so tomorrow I was planning on doing the Piscopo show and then going to lunch with my friend Ahmad from Fox 5. He's the general manager or one of those big positions over there. But I had to cancel that. I will be going to Forest Hills to the funeral of Judge Charles Thomas. And I'll be with Peter and Dan and their respective brides. And I'll be with their sister Michelle. And you know, it'll be a celebration of life, but they're a very, very, very close family. Peter's mother died years ago. She succumbed after a long battle with cancer. So, you know, this is the time of life that we're in. Now, Joni, there is something I want to discuss with you about what I did last night.
7: Well, I definitely want to discuss that show you
1: on
7: saw.
1: I'm dying to hear about it. Here's tomorrow's lineup. 7:25, Tom Suozzi. 7:40, Joe Piscopo is doing a segment. 8:25, Judge Leventhal. 8:40, Russ Salzberg. 9:25, Alan Dershowitz. 9:40, Joe Imperatrice. So that is the lineup for tomorrow. So basically, from 6:10 to 7:25, I got to carry the show. That'll be interesting after going to bed at midnight and waking up at 4:30. But
7: that's a long time for you to just be talking.
1: Yeah, well, I'll have Sibelia.
7: Maybe
1: I'll
7: we'll
1: have
7: throw another guest in there.
1: Yeah, maybe I can get Joni Pelzer to come on.
7: Or Randy.
1: So Uncle Josh insisted I go and see Ragtime.
7: And you ran out of here last night.
1: And
7: luckily for you, it was
1: an
7: 8 o'clock showtime.
1: And the that's the reason why I went last night and not tonight, because tonight it's 7 o'clock. It's starting right now.
7: Yeah. Well, so, you know why yesterday it was 8?
1: Yes,
7: matinee. They need more space.
1: The
7: opening, I told you.
1: The show is excellent. It ends on Sunday. If you have time to go sneak it in, sneak it in. Here's the problem. The whole truth, and nothing but the truth.
7: Problem?
1: Yeah. Over the last 2 weeks, I saw my favorite show in the whole world two times.
7: Oh, I know you did, yes.
1: Back to back in Radio City Music Hall with the greatest performers in their respective roles.
7: Yep.
1: So it was just so hard to be objective.
7: They're totally different.
1: But the difference is?
9: Yeah, but the bar's been set, though.
1: The difference is, in Les Mis, you're singing every song, Bring Him Home, On My Own, One Day More,
7: right,
1: At the End of the Day,
7: Who Am I?
1: And Ragtime
7: is really the opener.
1: And Ragtime is just, you know, I mean, but, the two male leads.
7: Yep.
1: Joshua Henry, I think is his name.
7: Yep.
1: And the female lead, when they both sang their respective solos, they got a standing ovation in the middle of the show.
7: Yeah.
1: And then there's the other man who plays the role of the immigrant. He was excellent as well.
7: He's phenomenal. Yeah. Casey Levy is the female.
1: Yeah, she was. She was fantastic.
7: And then she gets together with the Italian.
1: It's a little.
7: Guy,
1: it's a little.
7: Guy.
1: A little. Yeah. A little predictable. You kind of know where things are going.
7: Brandon Uranowitz.
1: Yes, the acting was fantastic. But do you know who I went alone, which is.
7: It's fun to go alone, isn't it?
1: Yeah.
7: I've gone many times by myself to just because I had to go.
1: Yeah.
7: I went to see Just in Time musical by myself.
1: I'm just trying to think if I've ever been to a. I've been to plenty of movies alone. I've been to a Broadway show alone. I don't know. I've been alone because Bertuna was late once, but she just joined me 10 minutes into the show. But you know who was also sitting alone, like literally right on the other side of the aisle? Mrs. Huxtable.
7: Oh, Claire Huxtable. Oh, wow. That Felicia Rashad.
9: That's pretty cool.
7: Wow.
1: And let me tell you, I don't know how old she is. She looked great. I mean, she's old gray, but she looked great, and she was into it. And, you know, she, again, ragtime, Lincoln Center, beautiful. You know what else was beautiful?
7: What?
1: Lincoln Center.
7: Oh, it's gorgeous. Beautiful.
1: I mean, just walking out, I was so proud of New York last night. You know, we were here yesterday with Stacy, the woman from Salem, the very nice lady.
7: Joyce.
1: But Stacy's a Floridian. But she grew up in Corona, Queens. But, you know, she texted me last night just like a thank you for the time and la, la, la, la. And then it was when the show ended, and I'm on 65th and Columbus, and I was driving home last night, so that's 44th and 6th.
7: Yep.
1: No, it's a mile. And so I'm like, all right. I mean, there's a million.
7: You walked?
1: There's a million cabs, right, when you come out. You know, I was like, yeah, I'm going to walk. And I just wrote to her. She's like, thank you for today. And I said, you know, I said, good luck going back to Florida. I said, you know, I'm walking now in Manhattan. And the weather last night was beautiful. And I was like, it's just magical. Then she wrote back. She goes, I'm very lucky because I get the best of both worlds. I come up to New York for work, et cetera. Apparently, there were crazy storms last night. Do you know about this?
7: I did not see them. They were not happening when I was outside.
1: Okay, well.
7: And I didn't hear them. I didn't see them at all. But wait, I want to go back to ragtime for a second.
1: Sure.
7: Didn't the story just get you based on what's happening in our world today? I literally, Arthur, sat there and cried. I went with my friend Jeanette.
1: Oh, I know. Well, here's the thing.
7: And
1: you
7: I
1: told
7: cried.
1: Me. So here's the other thing. Assembly, you know when you go to a movie and before you get there, everyone's like, it's the greatest movie ever?
7: I worked you up.
9: Normally it's the opposite.
1: So, I mean, it wasn't the opposite. So Uncle Josh has me like, you got to see it. You got to see it. You got to see it. And then Jody's like, you made me cry, man. So I'm like, waiting to cry. I mean, it was very, very, very good.
7: Moving.
1: It was just hard. Here,
7: what the
1: this
7: story is.
1: Flip through these four pictures.
7: Oh my gosh.
1: This is Uncle Kenny's house.
7: Oh my gosh.
1: Yeah, his whole retaining wall went down.
7: How did that? Where is
1: from
7: this?
1: The storms last night, Connecticut. And
7: maybe Connecticut had it worse than us.
1: And no,
7: this is,
1: people out in Long Island got crushed too. I spoke to Jack Carino. Cincinnati got crushed too.
7: Well, that's what people get for not living in middle of New York.
1: Listen, I'm with you. So I got
7: Luna
1: some.
7: Was not affected.
1: I got some cool news. For me, I am going next Thursday. I'm going to Long Beach.
7: Well, you know, you never answered my text earlier
1: today. I know, because I was trying to work it out.
7: You just ignored me, and then you worked it out yourself.
1: And
7: Allison, I don't even know if she knows yet.
1: No, we're going to text her now. Basically, I'm going to be on set with Megyn Kelly in our house doing
7: her. For Megyn Kelly's Court.
1: Right. That's the Megyn Kelly podcast or whatever. So I'm looking forward to seeing her and spending a little time with her and Doug, her husband, and they got like four dogs and three children and a partridge in a pear tree. So, you know, that's kind of...
7: That would be fun. You've never done, other than we did her little tour, which was all over the country, and she had Trump and Arthur.
1: Yeah.
7: So you did
1: like
7: her
1: that.
7: Little tour up
1: Speaking
7: in
1: of,
7: White
1: of Trump, my mother was a little concerned because we're supposed to go to Long Island tomorrow. But because President Trump is coming into town to, I believe, campaign for Bruce Blakeman tomorrow.
7: He is. Bruce
1: but
7: is hosting
1: I think
7: a special
1: it's
7: event.
1: Be kind of early tomorrow.
7: In fact, there's a lot of street closures. He's hosting a very special event
1: in Nassau, not here.
7: In Nassau County.
1: Right.
7: Yep.
1: So, my plan is to do the show tomorrow, live and local, and then zip over to Brooklyn and grab my parents and drive out to Long Island when all I think the hubbub will be over. And this weekend will be my sister's going away, and I will be hanging with my
7: folks.
1: Where's
7: your sister going?
1: She's going Where's somewhere
7: Where's my little
1: warm.
7: Lori going?
1: She's going somewhere warm, so I'll be with my mom and dad, and my dad, God bless him, reading over a motion that we did for a big federal case.
7: Let me tell you, his brain is like top notch.
1: Yeah.
7: Top notch. And I enjoyed being able to take your mom away from it all and spend some time with her. But your dad, he is sharp as a tack.
1: Yeah. Sam Molino, real quick before we wind up the show, you got any reflections on Cave Hill?
9: Oh, I had a great time. Nora definitely had a great time. The pool was fantastic.
7: We reflected on Monday about being thrown in the pool.
9: Oh, well, I mean, unfortunately, that wasn't my concern.
1: Yeah, well, I know. Sam Molino, you didn't come out Saturday night.
7: He did.
9: I did come out.
7: He was with me drinking Pesci's cognac.
9: I did the Irish goodbye.
7: But then he Irish goodbye'd and left me.
1: Oh, he did
7: me.
1: Drink the
7: Irish
1: okay.
7: Yes, we cognac'd both of us.
1: Oh, Friday night you didn't come out,
9: That's
1: Sam Molino.
9: Correct. Yeah, I left karaoke a little early.
1: You were a little tired or what?
9: I was a little tired, yeah. And the storms were pretty bad, too.
1: Yeah, it wasn't that bad.
7: More importantly is that Nora had the time of her life.
9: Yes, she did.
1: Did she? Right? Did she? Because, you know, she's amongst the youngest there. So.
9: Oh, no. She had the girl click was in full effect.
1: And she was, I was more paying attention to the libation. So she was all involved with the girl click?
9: She was involved. She was so upset that we had to leave.
7: Yeah.
1: Most children are. Kenny Dobbins told me when I think Emma's 10 or 11.
7: Yeah.
1: When she got home with her 9-year-old brother, 10-year-old brother now, so she must be 11-ish. Yeah. He just turned 10. Anyway, they made a calendar countdown to Cave Hill. I'm not even joking. It's like 358
9: so
1: days.
9: Nora and her got along real well.
1: Yeah, well, she's
7: and
1: great.
7: And I got one tiny piece of steak. One. Because those kids, when you start, I don't know what it is about the steak. They leave the sausage. They get all this. They run for the steak.
1: What can I tell you?
9: Oh,
1: all right.
9: Zipping back and forth on scooters. Again, hungry.
1: Yeah. Well, the scooters, the bikes, the swimming, the running, the fresh air. It's all good.
7: It was perfect.
1: All right. I want to thank Congressman Tom Suozzi. I want to thank Police Commissioner Ray Kelly. It is 7:13. In, let's see, 11 hours, I'll be cracking the mic for Piscopo. Between now and then, I'll be doing some legal work here, and then I'll be doing some CNN work. I like it. The Replacements. You did good with the music here today, Sam. I got the Killers. I got the Replacements. Did you play the Police earlier?
9: I did, and the Cure.
1: And that's big stuff. I just got messaged my mother. Rita, listen up. Luke is going to be with us this weekend. I know that's going to make you happy.
7: Gosh. I had
1: I
7: such
1: just
7: a great
1: got
7: time
1: the
7: Luke.
1: Got the text from him. He will be joining us this weekend.
7: Good.
1: So I am very excited. It's Arthur Idala. It's just about 7:15, the new end time for the Power Hour. We'll see you tomorrow. Oh, no, I'll see you in the morning. Tune in to Piscopo in the Morning, hosted by Arthur
7: Six
1: Idala.
7: And six.

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And it's just the most incredible thing. What's not incredible is the profound stupidity of pretending to not know what God, at the most basic essence of creation, created and called good. I've started thinking of this in really biblical terms. So when God created the heavens and the earth, he called it good. When he created the beasts of the sea and the birds of the air and the those that walk around on the ground, he called them good. And when he created man and stamped his imago Dei into the cellular DNA of human beings, he called them good. He shined favor on his creation. The WNBA cannot, for the sake of its own well-being, get out of its own way long enough to actually do good in the world around it. And they were brought into existence because they wanted to elevate women's basketball. The NBA was popular, was hot, had giant ratings, and a lot of really talented female basketball players said, I want a shot at playing beyond college. I want a shot at going beyond. And so the WNBA was created. I think it's been around, what, close to 30 years now, something like that. And in the process of all of that, there was never an ounce of confusion until this year. There's never been a single person working for the WNBA that was ever confused about who was allowed to play on a WNBA squad. They had to play basketball, and they had to be female, a biological female. A person who is of the biological sex indicated as female. That's what they had to be. There was never any confusion about that until this year. And it really hit me yesterday, because some weeks just hand you an argument right out of the headlines. And this week handed me something better. It was a picture. Two stories broke within hours of each other on entirely different pages of the news about entirely different institutions, and sitting side by side, they tell me more about this cultural moment than either one of them can say by themselves. It's so funny. People say they believe in women, gotta believe the women, gotta protect the women, gotta defend the women, and then a woman says, I don't want a man in my locker room, and then they just attack that woman. By the way, this I'm confused about, because if you're supposed to believe the woman, and we should take extra care, especially with rape victims and assault victims, to believe the women. Why wouldn't we listen to the women when the women say, I don't want a man in my locker room? Why wouldn't we do that? So the people running the WNBA by name and by charter to celebrate women's athletic achievement can't bring themselves to say what a woman is. Sophie Cunningham did, and it cost her. Now, look what happened earlier in the day. President Trump announced that Caroline Leavitt, his White House press secretary, will step down at the end of the month, not because of scandal or being forced out or run off by controversy or just too intimidated, but she's doing it to spend more time with her young children. Trump's statement was, by his own standards,

0: very tender. Quote, our wonderful White House press secretary and one of my most trusted aides will be departing her role so she can spend more time with her beautiful young children and family, a decision I totally understand and respect. He called her one of the best press secretaries in the history of the office. By the way, she took the podium at 27. She was the youngest press secretary ever to serve. She stood in front of a room that wasn't exactly rooting for her day in and day out. And now she's walking away from one of the most visible and coveted jobs in Washington because there's something that she believes that matters more than the fame of being the press secretary. And that is, it's the welfare of her kids. Trump congratulated her on it, as he should have. But this is where these two stories collided for me. Because for years, we've been told that President Trump represents some unique threat to women. Yet here he was publicly celebrating a highly successful young woman for deciding that motherhood deserved more of her. Nobody had to convene a task force. Nobody needed another stakeholder meeting. Nobody had to spend 6 months deciding what words were permissible. A mother said her children needed her, and her boss said he understood. Meanwhile, over at the Women's National Basketball Association, they're still working on the other question. To me, there's something almost comical about this contrast until you realize how strange we've allowed all of it to become. Cunningham knows what league she's playing in. Levitt knows why she's leaving the White House. Neither woman appears particularly confused by any of it. Maybe that's why the institutional hand-wringing feels so ridiculous. We've managed to take things ordinary people understood without instruction for generations and turn them into subjects requiring committees and consultants and carefully negotiated statements and months of deliberation. And somehow we're supposed to call that progress. I don't. I see Sophie Cunningham standing on a basketball court saying something her league can't quite summon the courage to say, and I see Caroline Levitt walking away from a job most political professionals would crawl across broken glass to get because her kids matter more. Neither one needs me to explain what those choices mean. These two women made their choices perfectly clear this week. It's the institutions that seem confused.
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5: Born on America's darkest day of 9/11, the Tunnel to Towers Foundation has been helping America's heroes ever since. 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Kaleha, a Bensonhurst, Brooklyn native, worked his way up to the rank of detective and answered the call after September 11th, serving at Ground Zero in the months that followed. In 2022, he was diagnosed with multiple cancers tied to his heroic service. Just 5 months later, he passed away from a 9/11 related illness. Eric is survived by his wife, Marilyn, and his two children. 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That's T, the number 2, and then t.org.
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0: Welcome back. Kevin McCullough, glad to have you with us. It is That Kevin Show, and you know that we like to frequently check in with the Independent Women's Forum for all of the kind of insightful areas of public policy and public thinking that they do on some of the most important issues of the day, everything from the economy to how common sense plays out in the marketplace. And I always think of the Independent Women's Forum when I see a headline, and there's been one like every day for the past like 6 weeks about the WNBA. The WNBA, in which the W of the WNBA signifies women. It's the Women's NBA. That's literally what it stands for. Here to discuss is Peyton McNabb, no stranger to the controversy of men and women's sports and the dangers that have occurred there. We've told her story many times at this microphone. Peyton, I don't know about you, but I know that the management of the WNBA, the league commissioner, she's tired of having to talk about this. Like, she's just worn out. She's like, I don't want to talk about this anymore. Yesterday they had their high-profile meeting behind closed doors, and they came out, and they basically chastised all of us, saying, don't be hateful in how you talk about this. And none of us are. We're just saying, why can't you define what a woman is, especially if you're the commissioner for a league that's designed for only women to participate in? What is she missing? How come she doesn't get it?
7: You know, that is the golden question. I think, you know, like you were saying, she is the head woman in charge of a woman's organization. And it's just sad to see, because it looks like she's essentially pulling up the ladder for every woman behind her. Or I'm not really sure what it is or what other explanation it could be, because how can you not know what a woman is, especially if you are one? Like, it's just such a dumb sentence. And the fact that it's real life and it's taking away from these women who have trained their whole life to be able to play on such a high playing field and to get so many people to watch. But now it just seems like everyone's watching for different reasons. The WNBA's only media relevancy has been anything but basketball the past I don't even know how long.
0: Several months, and, yeah. This whole season, basically.
7: Yeah, maybe the whole season. And it's just sad, because girls are paying the price at the end of the day because they can't answer probably the most easiest question of all time, one that even had to go to the highest court in the land earlier this year. So it's just crazy that, you know, these people that you would think for sure would be able to answer a question that that we've known our whole lives are still, I don't know if unable to, but just scared to do so.
0: No, I think they are. I think they are able to. And I think they are choosing to pretend to be dumb. The more that they have obfuscated and kind of gone around trying to, like, pretend to look, what, compassionate or outgoing or big-hearted or whatever it is that they're trying to, that ultimate virtue that somehow trumps women's safety in their mind, that in pursuing that, what they are actually doing is making a mockery of their league, making a mockery of their own intelligence, which does not measure up to what we're talking about, and actually is probably going to end up in a much worse situation than they're in now. And all they have to do is say, okay, WNBA is for biological women only. That's all they have to say.
7: Exactly. It should be something so simple. And if they want to stop this so badly, then just say it, because everyone knows it. The coaches have been what's bothered me the most, because these should be women that are willing to take up for their girls no matter what. And they've all chose to do the exact opposite time and time again. And then now they're going to try to argue about the pushback with Ines Cantor Freedom and Royce White trying to do exactly what they're asking for. And then
0: no, and they totally should, by the way. I applaud those guys for doing it. First of all, they both love women and they want women to be safe. So they're showing the absurdity. But this is where I just don't know if the league commissioner's up for the job, because she literally can't seem to pivot. And here's the thing, and you're going to relate to this, because your story involved a varsity level boy playing on a girls' team that injured you in a volleyball match in a significant way that basically ended your career. I don't think I've told you this, but in my college days, just after college, I did a lot of assistant coaching of college level basketball kids at a D3 school. And I was in the men's division for 4 years. But before that, I was in the women's division for 3 years as an assistant coach. And one of my jobs as the assistant was to go and recruit intramural level guys at the school to come and scrimmage against the girls' team during practice. Now, people are hearing this going, well, Kev, you're being a total hypocrite because you had... No, you're not listening to me. I had definitively lower skilled guys. I didn't go recruit the men's team to come play the women's team. I went and got the intramural guys that were not as good as they couldn't make the men's varsity team in our school, and I brought them in, and we also put rules on them. You know, no throwing elbows. There were a lot of things that I required of them to physically tone down their play simply because they were going against a girls' team. Now, did it help the girls to play against a higher level of competition and to do so? Within reason, yes. But if a guy got too aggressive, he couldn't come back. He wasn't allowed to come back and scrimmage anymore. And so there was always these safety protocols. Well, why did I have to care about the safety, Peyton? If it didn't matter, if it was like, if it were just all one big biological clump of cells, why should I have said to those guys, play down to, or not just gone and gotten the varsity guys and had them play against them? Well, because they would have eaten their lunch, and every day the women would have left practice completely destroyed emotionally because they didn't have the opportunity to succeed. Whereas what we did on a lower level of male opponents actually prepared them for some of the tougher schools we played who had girls that were bigger and faster than them. But any normal woman understands what I just said. I don't think the league commissioner for the WNBA does.
7: No, and it's just sad, and it really, really is. I mean, I think that's just, like, the best way to describe it, because I've tried to, like, look at every single angle of this. Of course you want the conversation to be about basketball, and they try to keep it, you know, they're attempting to try to keep it in that way, but it's just because it goes against the agenda that they want to push. They have no problem being in political conversations or controversial topics in the league, and they actually often encourage that. So for them to try to, you know, demonize Sophie Cunningham for saying the exact opposite and then try to lecture all of us for calling it out, calling out that you're not taking up for girls and you're not standing up for your players, instead of actually taking accountability for what you're doing and maybe changing that, you're going to lecture the public for having something to say and calling you out for it. And I just don't think that's necessarily fair.
0: Well, and it isn't fair from the standpoint of parents who have young girls who are watching these players. I personally think Caitlin Clark and Paige Cunningham and a bunch of these girls are really eminently talented, and they've got a lot of skill. And I would love young girls to, you know, put a poster up of Sophie Cunningham on their wall the way I did of Magic Johnson when I was in high school. I think that on some level, they're just like, I want to be seen as this, like, open-minded person, even if it means excluding the safety of my own team.
7: Yeah, and I think that just falls back on, you know, they're a part of this conversation whether they like it or not. I think them being forced to make that decision is ultimately making them answer the question they've been dancing around for time and time again now. And it shouldn't be something that you have to dance around. You should be able to just plainly say it. And I think this reaction is kind of exposing the hypocrisy of the whole conversation and the whole argument. And really, they're just proving our point time and time again by saying these two men are not, they're not real women, so they can't be in the women's league. And it's like, who are you to say what a woman is if you can't even answer that question? How is this one man faking being a woman worse than another man? And it's just like, it's like a
0: well, it exposes the hypocrisy on such a bare level, because I think the normal people, again, the common everyday folks that you and I live around, they understand. My 5-year-old would understand this in a heartbeat. Why is a man playing on the woman's team? He doesn't belong there. That's what they would say out loud in public if they noticed that it was happening. Anyway, Peyton, always appreciate you fighting the good fight. You've got a op-ed up at foxnews.com about this. I want people to go read that and a lot of other things that you can see at IWF.org as well. Peyton McNabb, thank you.
7: Thank you for having me.
0: You got it. Kevin McCullough coming right back. Proud man that I am. Stay with us.
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9: Maybe you've thought about taking a cruise. 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
0: Welcome back. It is That Kevin Show, thatkevinshow.com, for all things related to the show, including the podcasts and the TV shows and the columns and the social media. And where you increasingly know about the sponsors of this show, one of which is, I'm very excited about, my good friends over at Dominion.chat. You've heard me talk about a chat tool, a chat GPT-like tool, an AI tool that allows you to do all the things that AI does, help you make your pot of chili or change your oil or anything like that. But there's a lot of other things that AI touches on. And when you're using Claude or ChatGPT, you're not getting a system that has been built around a biblical worldview. Dominion.chat is completely the opposite of that. Christ-centered, bibliocentric in its focus, but able to do all of the things that you've heard that AI can help you do. And here to discuss it is one of its founders. Eric Reed is a pastor. In fact, Eric, one of the unique things about Dominion is that it was all of you that were involved in the founding of the company are pastors, and you lead congregations, and you have people that are concerned about this that you minister to on a weekly basis. So talk a little bit about the heart behind all of this, because it really is an extension of what you guys are trying to do from the pulpits.
10: Yeah, that's right, Kevin. And thank you so much for having us on. Excited to be joining and partnering with you. This really started over a year and a half ago with one of my other co-founders, who's a pastor. He's also a headmaster of a classical school, came to me and said, "Hey, are you using AI in any way?" And I said, "Yeah, I am. I'm finding opportunities to use it here and there, different things." And he said, "Okay, here's a question. He said, "Me too." He said, "Let me ask you a question. Are you concerned about Christians who are not as theologically versed and biblically grounded as you just using any AI platform?" Mm-hmm. And it was the first time that I'd stopped and thought about that question. And I said, "Yeah, honestly, I am." We do a great job at my church really emphasizing the importance of a biblical worldview. You know, discipleship is about worldview formation, being biblically grounded in how we think about all of life.
0: Knowing scripture,
10: understanding how to deduce, you know, decision making when you don't have an explicit chapter and verse, by bringing the rest of scripture in to inform you and give you wisdom. We really feel like we do a great job at that in my church. So I would say my church members would be as inclined as anybody to be very discerning. We call it having a good baloney detector, right? Of being able to discern truth or lie. And,
0: right.
10: And yet, when he asked that question, it made me realize, man, it does concern me. Because if you're just trusting what this AI machine is giving you, you have to understand there is no such thing as neutrality. So somebody has built in the assumptions, the presuppositions of this tool, and it is informing what it feeds you back. It's not just giving you, neutral information. And so, yes, he came to me and he said, "Are you concerned about that?" I said, "Yeah, actually, now that you say that, that is concerning." He said, we need to do something about it. And I was like, well, listen, I don't know anything about building AI, but I do know somebody in my church who that is what he does. Literally, he went to Stanford, graduated with engineering and AI. Long story short, we brought him in, and that became the three-man founding team, myself, Cote, and Brandon Maddock.
0: Well, and the result is a tool that is really phenomenal.
10: We're really slow as a society to adopt some technology, especially as Christians. We're slow to adopt. We get comfortable with the old stuff, and then we're skeptical about what's new, and then it comes, and then we embrace that. What's yeah. different about AI is that it's not a technological advancement in one industry. It's a technological advancement that touches every industry.
0: Yeah.
10: So it touches everything from art and creation of content and storytelling, like you just talked about with movies and, you know, writing, things of that nature. It also gets into the world of legal documents and contracts. It's going to get into the world of coding and software. It's already there. It's going to get into the world of scientific and medical discoveries in terms of getting down at, you know, the molecular level of how cells and DNA operates, and they're trying to figure out how to solve diseases. It touches everything. And that's why it's such a transformative tool, mm-hmm. is that it's not simply a tractor in the agricultural, industry that's changing us from horses and plows to tractors. It's a tool that's touching everything. So here's the way that we talk
0: Eric,
10: about.
0: Hold on. I want to get the rest of that response, but we got to take a quick break because we have to pay bills around here.
10: Yeah, it makes
0: Eric
10: sense.
0: Reed from Dominion.chat is with us, and we're talking about a brand new AI chat tool that is biblical at its center, Christ-focused at its core, and can help you in all the other ways that the chat tools do, but in ways that really bring that biblical truth to the fore. And I really encourage you to check it out. Dominion.chat is where you go to start your journey. Coming right back, it's Kevin McCullough.
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0: Welcome back to Times Square, Kevin McCullough. I'm glad to be back from vacation. Glad to be with you. My kids were so thankful that Dad didn't spend 1 minute looking at news last week. Didn't turn the television on in the hotel room. Just enjoyed the beautiful Cape May seashore and just had time together, which was great. Someone who else also loves spending time with her family proudly and unabashedly is Erica Donalds. I'm hoping, praying, actually really genuinely praying she becomes the next First Lady of the state of Florida, because if she does, it means her husband won the governor's race, which I think Florida would be in great hands if that was in fact the case. Erica, good to see you. It's been a little while. Thanks for being back. I'm excited because we've got a brand new partner here at the show called Dominion.chat, which is a Christ-centered AI chat tool that's like ChatGPT or Claude or some of the well-known AI chats that are out there. And it's completely Christ-centered. It's completely, you can still ask it difficult questions about literature or how to change your oil or make spaghetti and meatballs, and it'll give you answers to all those things. But it won't leave you on the big questions of life going, I don't know, is there a God? It'll point you in the direction of truth, which I'm really excited about. But AI is not welcomed everywhere. And it seems like that the college campus and the educational arenas have been some of the places that have really been trying to, I would say, frighten the next generation with what technology has to offer. You've written a lot about this. You've had a couple of op-eds published. What's your sense about what this issue is, and why is academia reacting the way they are?
14: Well, we all got a bit of a surprise earlier this summer when graduates at commencement ceremonies, at the mention of AI, went to booing the commencement speakers. And some of these commencement speakers, really, you know, accomplished individuals who were encouraging these graduates that AI presents a great opportunity for them. But what we saw was that they had learned, the students had learned, a different approach, that they should be fearful of AI and that AI was going to take something away from them. And this is the challenge with academia. They get they dig in their heels with the status quo. Professors perhaps feel like they might be disrupted by this new technology and this new frontier, and they likely will be. But instead of being prepared for this reindustrialization of America and what employers are looking for, we saw that graduates not just unprepared, but were actually fearful and were in opposition to AI.
0: Is this because, and I want to be careful how I phrase this, because I think of educators very highly, and I don't think of educators as fitting into the box that like most people do. Like, I don't think you're an educator just because you're a union member and you teach at a school somewhere. I think mothers and fathers are educators. I think that college professors are educators. I think of Sunday school teachers, and I think of people that spend their life investing into others, sharing skill sets and knowledge of what they have. So that's the kind of educators that I'm talking about, genuine people that care about educating and helping the next generation learn. But do you think the professional educator is kind of worried that they're not going to be nearly as important in these people's lives going forward? So they're kind of fighting for every last piece of turf that they can hold on to?
14: Well, I do. And I've heard that from teachers and educators. They are concerned. And I feel for them because many of them have been teaching very successfully for many years, decades, in fact. They have their lesson plans. You know, algebra doesn't change very much year to year. So they may be doing the same thing that has worked for a long time for them. And here they're faced with students having tools that far surpass anything that we've seen before, that actually negates some of the tactics and the strategies that they've used for successfully for a long time. And they're going to have to make adjustments regardless of where they are in their careers because of this new technology. It does bring on a fear. You have some AI tech executives saying that we're going to eliminate their jobs. I don't think that that's true. But the approach that I would take with teachers is to say, I would use this technology to give you back time. Teachers want to interact more with their students. They want to do less paperwork. They want to spend less time grading papers and taking attendance and filling out IEP forms. And I really think that the first frontier for AI in education, especially in K-12, is to give teachers more time to be the teacher assistants that they all have wanted for a long time.
0: But my issue is that the two sides almost are waging war against each other. And it's not a nice war. It's like Infinity War. It's like they're going at each other as though the other side is truly evil. And I'd like to see more balance in the discussion of what it is, how to best use it, and what the best outcomes for kids are as a result of it.
14: Well, absolutely. And I think when it comes to higher education and what employers are looking for these students, we see that the rung, the bottom of the ladder, that rung has gone higher. Right. And so while some would say, yes, it's eliminating jobs, it's actually not eliminating jobs. We're actually seeing more hiring in the areas where AI is being used. However, those jobs now require a bit more skill, the ability, first of all, to utilize AI in whatever industry it is, and more decision-making capabilities that were not normally expected of an entry-level worker. And when it comes to, when you think about university-level study, it's already been the case that the internet has disrupted a student's necessity to go to college. I mean, you look at someone like Charlie Kirk that was self-taught, that did all those Hillsdale classes, and he was so smart and could demonstrate that. And you think now with AI and the ability to really iterate and learn things outside of a university classroom, this democratizes education in a way that we really have never seen before. And I think that when you add that to the debt and the the bias, the anti-Semitism, things we've seen on university campuses that already have given people pause about going that route, this might be one of those things that they're afraid it's the final nail in the coffin for higher education as we know it. Not that it's going to go away completely. It's going to give students a lot more pathways to success outside of university.
0: My 15-year-old, when he was going into freshman year of high school, did not get into the advanced math course that he wanted to. And he had been in advanced math all through junior high. And he has spent the last year investigating, you know, junior college options to not just catch up, but get ahead of where he wants to be. And these types of rethinking how education is done, whether it's with AI, whether it's with other options, are things that we should be, as parents, thinking about constantly. And I see AI as a valuable ally in helping him accomplish that goal for himself. And none of it is generative or cheating or cutting the system short. He wants to become a smarter mathematician, and he needs an avenue and a pathway that gives him that, and technology is going to be how he gets there as he wishes to be. Anyway, Erica Donalds, always appreciate all that you're doing. Thank you for being back with us.
14: Thanks so much for having me. This is a great topic.
0: Yeah, you got it. Kevin McCullough coming right back from New York. Stay here.
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0: All right, welcome back. Glad you're with us. Final few minutes of That Kevin Show. American eating habits are shifting toward high protein options, and that's promoting major fast food chains to reimagine traditional morning foods. And nutrition experts note that consuming protein at breakfast helps stabilize blood sugar levels, reduce mid-morning cravings, etc. Additional guidance emphasizes protein-rich breakfasts playing a vital role in weight management and appetite regulation. I'm discovering that on my PhD weight loss journey. And that's one of the reasons why Chick-fil-A has brought back the chicken and waffles option. Including protein and a moderately sized breakfast can help you feel satisfied, energetic, and focused during your morning hours. Chick-fil-A, among the latest to tap into this movement, making the long-standing Southern tradition of chicken and waffles and repackaging the sweet and savory pairing into a high-protein morning format. You know what they should do? This would be the genius part, is to convert their waffles to the protein waffles. I've been using the protein pancake stuff. It's not bad. It's pretty good, actually. Convert that to waffle mix and then put the chicken on the protein waffles and cut out the sweets. You use the butter, but cut out the sugar. You have a pretty good situation there. Can I also make a suggestion? If you're getting most of your healthcare advice from random people or on social media from people you don't know, it might be time for a little bit of an upgrade. And that's why I am very pleased to tell you about the Swell Medical Community created by Dr. Laura Purdy and her team. 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But I am expanding my knowledge base. 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We will see you next time.
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21: News this hour from Town Hall. I'm Keith Peters in Washington. Authorities are surveying the damage from a powerful storm that swept across Illinois, Indiana, and Ohio that killed at least two people. At a news conference in Cambridge City, which saw some of the worst flooding from recent storms, Indiana Governor Mike Braun says he's issuing a statewide emergency declaration.
22: It is one of the biggest weather events we've had in Indiana, mostly due to the number of counties that it's impacted. Up in the northwest, 99-mile-an-hour winds in Gary, Indiana, Lake County, Porter and LaPorte. It dropped a lot of rain and wind on the way down, but this part of the state, three or four counties got definitely hit the worst when it comes to rain and flood damage.
21: Flash flooding remained a concern, particularly in areas that had already seen significant rain. President Trump's allies attempt to return his name to the Kennedy Center.
1: The handpicked board of the Kennedy Center has voted to move forward with a two-year closure to allow for renovation work called for by President Trump.
3: And we're going to have something that when it opens is going to be brand new, beautiful.
1: The board is also naming the plaza in front after Trump and putting his name back on the facade. The new inscription would read, "The John F. Kennedy Center for the Performing Arts, restored and renovated by President Donald Trump." It's not yet clear if that would run afoul of a May court order by a U.S. district judge who blocked the closure, ill-informed, and said Trump's name had been added illegally. Ohio Congresswoman Joyce Beatty, who filed the lawsuit opposing the changes, called the latest development a transparent effort to circumvent the court's ruling. Jennifer King, Washington.
21: On Wall Street, the Dow Jones Industrial Average up by 69 points. The NASDAQ rose 214, with the S&P